0: Back the naval blockade of all Iranian ports beginning at 4 p.m. tomorrow. Here is President Trump in the Oval Office.
1: We had a deal yesterday or the day before yesterday. It was all done. And then they broke up that deal immediately because they found out there was something in the deal they didn't like. And they're wired differently, and we're not going to put up with it.
0: As part of the strikes last night, the U.S. Navy unleashing a new gadget, a sea drone, a similar model rescued those Apache pilots last month, this one armed with high explosives, similar to what we've seen Ukraine unleash on Russian forces in the Black Sea.
2: Fox's Lucas Tomlinson in Tel Aviv, a bowl of white roses on the desk of Senator Lindsey Graham, which is draped in a black cloth on the floor of the Senate after the Republican died suddenly over the weekend. Majority Leader John Thune with an emotional tribute.
3: One day, Mr. President, we will laugh together again.
2: Senate Democratic Leader Chuck Schumer said they didn't agree on every issue, but there was at least one they fought for.
4: We both believed that China was manipulating its currency, hurting American exports, hurting American jobs. And together, We hammered away at that issue.
2: South Carolina Governor Henry McMaster has chosen Graham's sister, Darlene Graham Nordone, as the senator's temporary replacement. A special election for a nominee will be held next month. The National Weather Service says much of the U.S. is in for another heat wave this week, with record-breaking nighttime temperatures in parts of the Midwest and Northeast. 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
8: The 880 Weather Watch calls for mainly clear skies overnight with temperatures in the 60s, with winds out of the southeast at 10 to 20 miles an hour. Tuesday, lots of sunshine with a high temperature in the upper 80s, with southeast winds at 10 to 20 miles an hour. Tuesday night, clear with a low temperature around 60, and winds out of the southeast at 10 to 20 miles an hour. Wednesday, sunshine, with a high temperature around 90 degrees, and southeast winds at 10 to 20. Thursday, sunshine, with high temperatures in the low 90s. Friday, sunshine, with high temperatures in the mid-90s. Saturday, sunshine, with high temperatures in the mid-90s. And for Sunday, lots of sun, with high temperatures in the mid-90s. In the 880 Weather Center, I'm meteorologist Ray Miller. For more, check KRVN.com.
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11: 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Carey is the third Husker from this year's team to continue with a Major League Baseball organization after Ty Horn and Carson Yasso were selected in the third round of the MLB draft. 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
13: Infield to the right as well. Heron to the wine, her one ball pitch. Ava swings and drives this one to center. Johnson going back. It's gone. It's gone. Huskers win. Huskers win. Huskers win. Huskers win. 5-3 on the Cusack two-run home run.
14: 5:58 to go in the first half of play as Jamarcus Lawrence trots it into the front court, picked up by Cooper Campbell. Bounce pass, left corner, three ball. Sanford got another one. Five of them. Sanford exhorting the crowd, and they oblige. And the Huskers are up 11.
15: Keelan Smith, the motion man from left to right. Snap, quick screen near left, leaping catch from Hunter. Leaks, throw, breaks an ankle tackle. There he goes, Hunter, 40, 35, 30. Hunter all the way. That just might be your dagger.
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16: Welcome back. Hour number two, Sports Nightly. So, Kyle, we've made it pretty, I guess, noted here on this show that you would not attend the Masters given the opportunity. But where does the Major League Baseball Home Run Derby rank among your list of potential events that you would attend?
9: It's probably right down there with the Masters.
16: Really?
9: Yeah, you wouldn't catch me there. The All-Star Game's different. I think the Major League Baseball All-Star Game is the best of the All-Star Games. I think it's the most competitive. Remember, they used to do it. Whoever won got home. That league got home field advantage in the World Series.
16: I wish they'd still do that.
9: That's a little much.
16: No, but I think that's great.
9: I think there's enough to it. I have such a nostalgia for growing up watching the All-Star Games when they used to play and they used to wear the uniform, their own uniforms. And the NBA All-Star Game is probably second. The Pro Bowl is a very distant third. I don't really watch the NHL. But to answer your question, the MLB All-Star Game is something maybe I'd be interested in going to if it was in my backyard.
16: What would be number one on the bucket list? The Super Bowl?
9: Even that. It's like that. It would probably be more like a conference championship game as opposed to a Super Bowl for a team that I root for. It's just when you broadcast, you don't necessarily need to be at these events. You'd prefer to watch them on television.
16: I don't know. Don't loop me into that because I've got a lot of events that I like. The Ryder Cup is number one for me, probably.
9: So why don't you go?
16: I'm going to. I'm going to go to the Ryder Cup.
9: So you say one day, but then one day turns into never.
16: No, I'm looking up future events. So
9: are you?
16: This next time it's in Europe, so I got to wait for at least.
9: You're gonna go to Europe?
16: No, I'm not. Problem with the Ryder Cup is it's like right around football season, so it's hard to.
9: You could
16: get
9: take
16: away.
9: A game off for the Ryder Cup.
16: Okay,
9: we'll put Camden down on the sidelines.
16: Okay, it's in Damon.
9: Good Cassidy on the sidelines. She's down there anyway, right?
16: Yeah, that's.
9: She wants to be an on-air star, so
16: I think so. We're gonna hear her voice here coming up here in just a little bit with the Sharpies, but I did want to talk some football though here because. I mean, Trey Taylor continues his very hot summer and just continuing to get a lot of notoriety, playing very well, and he's now a consensus five-star quarterback and the number one quarterback in the country.
9: How about that? You can say the number one quarterback in the 2027 class is a unanimous five-star and ranked as the best quarterback in the 27 class. That's the reason that you got Khalil Taylor to commit here. I mean, a lot of it has been glued together with the peer recruiting of Trey Taylor. It's going to be really exciting to watch him. Like I've said, I haven't been all that invested in high school football, but I will be a little bit more next year. I'm of course invested in the success of one Damon Benning in the West Side. But outside of that, I know he's playing for a rival of Damon's school in Millard South.
16: That matchup is on a bye week.
9: Is it really? So it's after the Oregon week in October then?
16: From what I believe I'm told. And so I feel like we should
9: go down there. Should we do a remote? Are we allowed? Is compliance allow us to do a remote?
16: I don't know. Maybe we should talk about that. But you think we could get some sideline passes from Damon?
9: I don't know. He'll probably be too wound up to even want to talk to us.
16: But no, I think that will be a very, very highly attended football game.
9: I'm excited to watch. I'm sure their games are streamed. Millard South.
16: Yeah,
9: in some
16: they get a
9: way,
16: lot on TVs too. So.
9: He's living in Lincoln. He's, you know, that's been reported upon, and he's going to live in Lincoln and, you know, be around this program. I'm sure be at most of the home football games this year, and he's been all in. And the work that he's put in, you know, the social media stuff's one thing, but he's put in a ton of work to be the best quarterback in the nation.
16: And yes, and listen, it's not just Trey. I mean, he certainly was the big one to get the ball.

0: all rolling, but then now you're seeing the recruits jump on board and they're all recruiting each other. I think they are making it very hard to say no to, but I think, you know, yeah, you talked about just the hype around Trey this summer and getting to play at the caliber quarterback like that obviously is, you know, plays into the decision for one Khalil Taylor, which was another huge get. Four top 100 commitments now for this recruiting class. And that's a question that I seem to be getting, like, by friends or people that are outside of working here that just want to talk about Husker football. They just, you know, keep asking me about the recruiting class and just how excited they are about this class that's being put together. We've said it time and time again, look, you gotta keep them together, but I do feel like this group, just from what we've heard and what you've seen, that I think they've got a really, they're establishing those bonds that I think it's hard to leave. You know, it's one thing if you're just kind of talking and you commit, but you're not really connected to the group that you're coming in with. But I think they've really built those connections. I think they've invested in one another. And so then it's, once you kind of build that, it's hard to walk away from. Also, you got to give a huge kudos to this, the job that the recruiting staff has done too, because, you know, we've talked a lot about it. Look, it's not like they're going to be offering the most money or more money than anybody in the country, right, in terms of what you can offer in this day and age. But there's something to be said about relationships, and not just with that recruiting class that I talked about, the guys that are building those bonds. But they've got some heck of recruiters on the staff. Dakil Shorts just continues to bring in, you know, the top wide receivers. And, you know, and I've talked about Roy Manning, how I saw him firsthand recruiting in Oklahoma, and just some of these guys. I just think they're excellent recruiters in addition to football coaches, and probably part of the strategy of what Coach Rule was looking for when he was bringing in some of these new guys on the staff.
1: Yeah, I mean, Addison Williams, Cheap Wade, what he's done getting guys out of the state of Georgia, getting guys away from SEC programs. I think you have the most top 100 recruits in a single class since 2005. Bill Callahan was a tremendous recruiter when he was here. I personally remembered him more as an NFL coach, but of course his tenure here didn't go the way he wanted in terms of wins or losses, but getting talent in classes, I mean, he was a very good recruiter, and you're seeing that level of recruiting in an era now that is less and less high school recruiting focused. You've seen this staff and Coach Rule double down on that. Yes. High school recruiting, which it's not totally, of course, gone by the wayside. You need to continue to build classes for the future, but it's been more of how can we get another zero on the check for a transfer portal guy and build that way, especially at the quarterback position. That's where you see it most, especially with Anthony Calandria. But with the amount of schools that have been trying to and will continue to go after Trey Taylor, I think what's unique is he's been pretty steadfast in his commitment to Nebraska. And the fact that he's going to be living here in Lincoln.
0: Yeah.
1: And going to school here in Lincoln lets you know that you're going to breathe a sigh of relief that,
0: or
1: you know,
0: in Omaha. LSU's, he's going to school in Omaha.
1: Yeah, well, yeah. Here-ish.
0: Yeah.
1: LSU and Ohio State, I mean, they'll try to make pushes for Trey Taylor, but it makes you breathe a sigh of relief that it will get across the finish line because he is truly committed to this place and being around.
0: Yeah,
1: here.
0: You just, I mean, we've talked about it, and get ready for that buzzer, the ding, but we saw him at the training table, and the way he just, you could tell he loves it. You tell he already fits right in, and just, you know, I think he's been so excited and so bought in that it's almost like he couldn't wait, you know, and that was part of the things he talked about. He wanted to be able to be here and be at events and be able to help recruit and build this class. And yeah, it's your point about, you know, obviously you can't just completely avoid the transfer portal. And I know a lot of people probably, hey, you know, there are some quick fixes in the transfer portal, but I think it's been shown that Coach Rule and the staff is going to continue to target high-level high school recruits and you know, build those guys up through the program. And look, they're getting some of the best talent in the country, that everybody in the country is going after these guys. And so I think that kind of speaks to, again, going back to what Coach Rule has done in the past and kind of building that way. I think, you know, they're continuing on that track. And I know there's just a lot of excitement around these guys, and a lot of them will be immediate impact players. But, you know, for as small as the class was last year, they knew that they were going to go in a full force with this one this year.
1: The hype around Trey Taylor isn't necessarily new, and he knew that going into this summer, that there were a lot of eyeballs around him He was the Elite 11 MVP. He's done a lot of great work on the 7-on-7.

0: Seventh Circuit this year to continue to raise his profile to earn the fifth star from a few of these other outlets. And then finally, I think Rivals was the last one to give in, to give him that fifth star. And overall, consensus with all of the outlets make him the number one quarterback in the country. I mean, that is a unique moniker to have. He is a, again, with all the social media stuff is one thing, but he is a unique unicorn talent with his arm, his ability. You see some of the viral videos of him moving around the pocket and being chased by defenders and throwing on the move, and the incredible arm strength, and the not just strength of the arm, but the accuracy of the arm. And we all know it. We've been talking, especially last year, we talked a lot about it, wanting a mobile quarterback. He has all the tools to be successful here. And I know we can't wait to have him on campus. And who knows with, you know, Calandria and how his season goes.
1: And the 5-5, you know.
0: Could have him for another year. You have Danny Kalen, TJ Latif. I mean, the future of that quarterback room is pretty darn good.
1: Sam in Omaha chimed in on the text line to let us know. Westside at Millard. South is October 23rd at 7 p.m.
0: I think that's the week after. That should be our bye week, I believe.
1: Yeah.
0: Because Indiana's the 10th. Oregon's the 17th. So that we're bye weeks after Oregon. So that would be the bye week. That's Friday of the bye week. Wow. Do a show there. Sports Nightly.
1: Okay.
0: Tell compliance. We're going.
1: I don't know. Just do it.
0: I don't think we can just do things.
1: No, we can't.
0: We don't want to get people in trouble
1: either. Maybe if we're not on the grounds, we just like across the street or something.
0: By the way, I think with our new Omaha station, I think we have something fun planned soon as well for next month. We'll be on, perhaps, on the road.
1: Listen, what did I say?
0: I'm listening.
1: Going into the last segment before we made our home run derby picks, I said, should be starting here in about 10 minutes, or actually probably 30 by the time they start this thing. It still has not started. It's 7:17.
0: They're doing the intros probably still.
1: Yeah. Well, yeah. So I'm telling you, it's I was right on the money almost about what time.
0: Don't show the camera, the Netflix. We'll be breaking.
1: Oh, I know.
0: I'm
1: breaking trouble again. Just add it to the list of the things I've done wrong this year.
0: Who says you've done anything wrong this year? What does that mean? You haven't done anything wrong.
1: I broke several laws.
0: Oh, yes, yes. The NCAA. Yeah. Yeah, I got you. You did do a lot wrong there.
1: And then, let's see, I was going to say. Oh, Dryce wants to know, did you just make up a word? You said here-ish. Here-ish is,
0: let's see, you ever heard ish?
1: Yeah.
0: Like adding ish to a word? That's all that is. It's not in a dictionary.
1: And then John in Omaha said, so to be clear, Trey Taylor is living in Lincoln, but will go to school in Omaha, Millard. That's quite a commitment. Go Big Red. So he's living here and wants to be close here to the facility, the program, all of that, and is driving up there to Omaha. So.
0: Yeah, that's an incredible commitment. He wants to be around this program, and he'll have an opportunity to do that. But he'll be playing for one of the best school high school football in the state, right, Camden? I mean,
1: Chris says
0: it.
1: No.
0: Chris says no. Camden says yes. So
1: you had multiple head shakes.
0: Chris, where did Chris go to high school? Pius. He went to Pius. So are they considered like top
1: tier? You know who else went to Pius? You want to know who else went to Pius?
0: Who?
1: Sam Hoiberg.
0: Okay.
1: And
0: Sam Hoiberg say that?
1: Alexis Markowski also.
2: Lauren
1: Cook West. There are several notable alums from Pius.
0: Wow. You know who didn't go to Pius? This guy.
1: Or this girl. But we like it. Also, the guys in the chat are proud of you guys for hitting the ding on the training table. Since you missed it in
0: the
1: interview earlier. So. All right, let's get to a break. Coming up next, we're going to tell you about a new series. 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
1: 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Welcome back to Sports Nightly. It is time to introduce you to the Sharpies, our first annual Sharpies, named after our dear friend Greg Sharp. He would have loved something like this, especially in the summer. We've got some categories coming up here over the next several weeks that we're going to introduce. And so it's going to be a week-by-week basis over the next 4 weeks. And we're going to introduce it to you here on Monday nights. Then after the show, we'll have a social media poll that you can vote on what you think the winner of the category is. We had an esteemed panel that came up with the nominees. Unfortunately, on Twitter, you're only allowed 4 spots in your poll, so we only have 4 nominees for each category. That esteemed panel was Camden, Josh, and Cassidy. So if you disagree with any of the nominees, you can let them know. But just kidding. So the tonight's category is going to be Best Moment. Best moment. And then again, we'll talk about it here on the other side, and I'll let you know how you can get involved, where you can go. But let's play the nominees. Hit it, Maestro.
16: good evening and welcome to the inaugural Sharpie Awards, celebrating the moments, highlights, and personalities that made this year in Husker sports memorable.
17: Lateef back to pass, loads a screen left, acres of space, Johnson, 45 to midfield, blockers out in front, 45-40, left sideline to the 30, breaks a tackle, tiptoes the boundary, 20, 15, 10, 5, touchdown, Huskers! Oh, that was incredible! Johnson going back, it's good! And another one, he's unconscious! 26 first half points.
18: He'll take a 3.
17: Benches!
18: That is a tape measure shot for DC. His second
19: center field. To Big Red. 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That's perfection. 30-0.
16: Here are the nominations for Best Husker Moment.
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21: Inbounds play for Hague. Prince will come out and take it with 14 seconds to go. Huskers trailing by 2. Prince against Sellers, who has 4 fouls. He'll take a 3.
17: Betcha! A CDA 3 for Britt to give Nebraska the lead. I said you what, Britt Prince taking the shot, and she did it. She's got 22, and the Huskers have the lead in Seattle with 7 seconds to go. 66-65. Have a game, Britt Prince.
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24: We got 10, 9, everybody flat along the baseline except for Sam out into the timeline. 5 seconds to go. Sam drives the ball, kicks it. It is Lawrence, puts it up. God! Ah! Ah! Ah! 2 seconds to go!
20: Ava Kuzak, walk-off home run versus Arkansas.
21: Infield to the right as well. Heron to the line, her one ball pitch. Ava swings and drives this one to center. Johnson going back. It's good. It's good. Huskers win. Huskers win. Huskers win. Huskers win. 5-3. Ava Kuzak, two-run home run.
1: Man, those are some moments. Shout out to the production team for
0: putting
1: together.
0: You can only have, what is it, 4 total?
1: Yeah, so on the Twitter polls, you can only have 4 nominations. We were going to pick a little bit more. That was hard to narrow down. There were some excellent moments. We've talked a lot about the great year for Nebraska athletics, but we had to feature, of course, our fantastic team of radio broadcasters. And so heard a little bit of everybody there. Just remind you, again, how fortunate we are, the guys calling the moments. But so the first category in our first ever Sharpie Awards is Best Moment. And you heard them there, starting with Britt Prince, who hit the game winner at Washington back on February 22nd. And that was huge, Kyle. We talked a lot about that at the time. But Nebraska was on the bubble. They had been on the bubble. They were firmly on the bubble. They had to have that win. And Britt Prince delivers in a big way.
0: It was a must-have at that point in time. And that's what we've come to learn about Britt Prince. She is a big player in the biggest of moments, and on the road, they absolutely had to have that game. Like you said, they were living on the bubble late in the year.
1: Okay, and so then volleyball finishes undefeated regular season at Ohio State. There were so many good moments, but then also we were talking about it too, that the way they dominated throughout stretches of the season, Husker volleyball last year, but still it is very, very hard to go undefeated, and the Huskers did it. So that was the moment, and of course, clinching a Big Ten title along the way.
0: It's kind of like a shrug of the shoulders type of season. There were some good wins early, like in how they played out. Some 5-setters. I remember the Kentucky match in Nashville stands out. The Creighton match in Omaha. Those were two of them that went to 5 sets. But other than that, I mean, it was that's what made it incredibly impressive is how easy it looked.
1: Yeah. And then, of course, men's basketball, Jamarcus Lawrence hitting that buzzer beater at Illinois. This game has been brought up so much. Coach Hoiberg said it time and time again. It was just probably the biggest win of the season in terms of what that did for the confidence. It was a top 20 matchup on the road, and your top 25 Huskers had just entered the top 25, but going to Illinois, knocking off that team. Of course, we know what Illinois ended up doing in the postseason, but it just was, it was a huge, just a monumental season type changing win for Nebraska basketball. And he went back to that, you know, every time we talked about it, there's so many great moments for Husker basketball. I mean, look, we just watched a documentary on it. There were just so many huge moments, but that one was none bigger than that, just because of what that ended up, the trajectory that this team went on after that win.
0: It was all part of what was a dream start for the Huskers. And in that game, Price had, I think it was 26 of his 32 before halftime. I mean, he was just incredibly unconscious, and Illinois just continued to make run after run in the second half, and then Jamarcus Lawrence, that buzzer beater, and then the Kent call that we all remember from that specific moment is one that we will not forget. It was a snowy day in Illinois, too. It was tough to get in the arena, but it was still loud for Illinois.
1: And then, finally, the Ava Cusack. We just saw this, one of the most recent moments.
0: That's
1: but
0: my
1: the,
0: vote.
1: The walk-off in the 10th inning in the Women's College World Series to get that first win in Oklahoma City. I was there. I got chills again listening to the call from Nate Rohr, and I think that's, it's hard between, you know, these moments. I think I'm going to have a hard time voting for all of them along the way, but it's hard for me to go against that walk-off home run. Cause also you think about Ava Cusack had been struggling a little bit at the plate, and that was just a grinder of a game, and boy, you know, she felt all the confidence from her teammates, ends up delivering massively in the 10th inning. And boy, that I just was so special. And it's hard because I was there. And so it was just, it's going to be hard for me to vote against that one.
0: That's one of the biggest swings, if not the biggest swing in program history, to win a World Series game, not just get there, but win a game, not go 2-Q, as they say, and to do it in comeback fashion against a really good Arkansas team. That was just one of those truly unforgettable swings, and boy, that was that, again, like I said, that's my vote.
1: Do we have any other honorable member, because there we're gonna have, you know, best single game performance and then best game, and we got some other categories coming up, but any other moments that were honorable mentions that got left out of the Final Four?
0: I would say maybe Hartzog's pick early in the year for that win in Kansas City. Remember that environment and how cool that was?
1: You're just mad you got left off of that one.
0: What's that about? but I would say that's the one from football that maybe, I think there's a few from basketball we're probably missing out on. Baseball, too. Trying to think of like the inside the park home run from Dylan Carey, maybe in baseball, that walk off sort of pseudo walk off the run rule hit that Dylan Carey had to walk off Iowa, the slew of walk offs for baseball. We had softball in there already. The thing about volleyball, if they come back and win that match against Texas A&M with that crazy fourth set they had, that would have been the moment.
1: Yeah.
0: Winning that, coming back and winning that match against Texas A&M, who eventually was the national champion.
1: Okay, but so those are your four that we have, again, gotten it down to that you can vote on our X poll, Twitter, if you still call it that. Coming up right after the show, Cassidy, whose voice you heard in that introducing the categories, she's going to post that immediately following the show. You can vote for a couple of days on your favorite moment over the past year. Britt Prince and the game winner at Washington. Volleyball finishes undefeated regular season at Ohio State. Jamarcus Lawrence buzzer beater at Illinois. And Ava Cusack's walk-off home run in the Women's College World Series in the 10th inning against Arkansas. Art is already texting in. His vote is for Ava. Art, we need you to go to X, and we need you to put that vote on there. Okay,
0: we're not accumulating. He texts his vote. You're
1: I guess
0: not
1: maybe
0: Art
1: we could add the votes if they text them in here, but we're going to go off the polls on our social media platform. So,
0: by the way, Alex Rahurik on the graphic.
1: Yes.
0: Well done.
1: Great, great graphic. So lots of people got involved in this. So there you go. Our first category is best moment. And again, coming up here the next few weeks, we're going to have best win, funniest moment, you know, again, regarding our Huskers radio network crew, and then the best single game performance. So we've got lots of, we're going to have some fun with this, but great start. So shout out to everybody for putting the work in on this.
0: Josh Hookerman, Camden Cohn, Cassidy Ottoman.
1: And the ultimate presenter in Christopher Sullivan Diaz.
0: Christopher Sullivan Diaz. Who am I missing? Am I missing anybody?
1: Alex Verhurik.
0: Alex Verhurik. Mentioned him. Good stuff. And I think this is, so this is sort of a thought. This is like our ESPYs, because this is when the ESPYs are. So this is the end of our radio year. And then after this, the start, the beginning of the new year. It's like when, you know, the Lion King gets risen in the air. It's like the start of the 26-27 broadcast year is right after the Sharpies every year.
1: Chatter on the chat about Britt Prince. Again, Children of the Corn, this is just from this past season. So best single game performance from the past season. These categories are all within the last year. So we're kind of highlighting that, going back, revisiting here over the last year. But some chatter on the chat about Britt Prince and can she make everyone forget about CeCe? I think what's great about Britt is she's more of a facilitator. She loves to pass the basketball, but she has got some big time reinforcements coming in. And you want to talk about, we talked a lot about Husker football being on a heater and recruiting. So is Husker women's basketball over the past week, landing a huge in-state commitment as well. So they continue to bring in and roll in the talent as well.
0: Yeah. And you are the one who gets to talk to all of them. So you know more about these newcomers than we will until the start of the season. I know Coatney's already started his research on opponents. When he was in here co-hosting the show with me the week that you were out, he was already looking at opponents, like non-conference opponents, trying to get the lowdown. So he's fired up.
1: I'm telling you, Husker Nation, you are going to love this trio of freshmen. You're going to love them. We heard from Maddie Stewart a couple weeks ago. That conversation's out on our podcast platforms if you missed it. But coming up, Ashlyn Copel and then Ava Miles, you're going to love those two. So I think they're going to be very well received by Husker Nation. But again, if you want to vote for best moment coming up here at the end of the show, you can find the poll on our social media platforms. X, is Facebook involved?
0: I think she said
1: no.
0: She,
1: Facebook, no Facebook.
0: False advertisement.
1: Apparently there's some poll issues on Facebook. So just on X and Twitter, and I guess...
0: You want me to call Zuck? I can get that figured out.
1: Yeah, get it fixed for us. And then I guess if you don't have X or Twitter, you can text it in and we'll have one
0: or
1: of the...
0: Or just shout it.
1: We'll have one of the interns keep track of all those votes.
0: That sounds like a Maddie Mills job.
1: He's not here. He draw the short stick. So Matt Mills, his intern duty.
0: That's what you get for not coming
1: for the
0: in
1: next
0: today.
1: Month. That's what you get for missing
0: Monday
1: show. I was
0: hoping
1: Monday
0: the
1: show.
0: Trio would be here, but yeah. So unfortunate.
1: All right, let's get to break. Coming up next, it's culture with Camden. Camden's culture.
0: We think.
1: Camden's culture moment. I don't know.
0: I think that's the new thing, that it doesn't have a name. I think that's what adds to the charm of it.
1: Camden's culture segment. Whatever it is. It's coming up next year on Sports Nightly. Hy-Vee, where there's a helpful smile in every aisle. 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
1: 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Welcome back to Sports Nightly. Matty Mills is going to have his work cut out for him. You probably need to schedule him an hour early to get these texts in. We'll take your votes on the text line, 402-413-2400, if you want to vote that way.
0: It's an executive decision.
1: If you cannot vote on X or Twitter, we will factor those into the Twitter poll. But Dennis weighs in. He's going to vote for Britt Prince. Buzzer beater.
0: This just in, too. Matty Mills will also come to your house and do your laundry.
1: Okay. That's good to know. Tim also in...
28: She wasn't up for it.
1: Tim also in Minnesota weighed in, but I can't log into my text on my... So I'll have to read it.
0: Oh, you know who can log into his text? Me.
1: Okay, you got it pulled up? Read Tim in Minnesota's text. Tim, who does he vote for?
0: Tim in Minnesota. He... hold on.
28: He's getting it.
0: I don't do Twitter, at least not yet, so I know my vote won't count, but I still want to chime in. I got to go with Jamarcus Lawrence, buzzer beater, not at Lawrence, but at Illinois, and then it's good,
1: Nice.
0: Emoji.
1: All right. So
0: he's going with Jamarcus.
1: Again, we'll count the votes on the text line.
0: Dennis going, Britt Prince, you touched on that already.
1: Got another one rolling in for Ava Kuzak. So, hey, this is pretty split.
28: And we said the poll ends, what, Wednesday night? Is that what we decided?
1: Wednesday night. So we'll talk about the winner coming up on Thursday. So
0: if you don't have a Twitter account, well, what are we doing? Get on there.
1: I don't know. I mean,
0: come on now.
1: Don't judge people.
0: No, it's just more for this contest. You can delete it after the Sharpies.
1: Speaking of, because you are literally glued to your screen scrolling Twitter at X at
0: all. My screen time has not been good.
1: At all times of the day. So, you know, some people might like Facebook or Instagram. You never know. Or might not want to deal with social media. That's okay. All right. Well, we welcome in. What did they call you? Big Boss Hair Camden.
28: Big Boss Hair Camden.
1: I like it. Okay. For whatever culture segment is called, Camden's culture segment.
0: Extraordinaire.
1: The pop culture
28: you
1: with Camden.
28: Every week.
1: Pop Culture with Camden. We still don't have a name. We have music, but we don't have a name. So,
0: do we have music?
28: Yeah.
0: Mine's
28: the weirdest one. I'm not sure I quite like it. But
0: it sounds like a 1970s club. Sounds like it's upbeat. You want to talk fist pumping.
1: Which, by the way, someone asked earlier if we gym pan laundry in Jersey.
0: GTL.
1: Yeah.
0: It's part of the Jersey Shore. What do you think? Of course.
1: Yes. You definitely gymmed.
0: Definitely tanned. I do laundry occasionally. What do we got, Camden?
1: All right, Camden.
28: So, it's been a few weeks since we've had it, right? Mm-hmm. So, one of my questions comes from July 4th when the Cardinals played the Cubs at Wrigley Field. There's a ton of fog and smoke from the fireworks.
0: This music's ridiculous. Continue.
28: I agree. And that made it so that the teams could barely see the ball. They ended up delaying the game for about 30 minutes as they waited for it to clear out a little bit. Kyle and Jess, what is the worst weather conditions that you've had to call or work a game in?
0: Well, I know how the worst that you had to drive into work.

0: teeth chattering on the air. I had to drive home in a snowstorm once in my small Kia from South Jersey to North Jersey. That was a frightening experience.
1: The very worst, and it had no snow involved, was Purdue. What was it? Greg and I used to always talk about it. But the
0: windshield?
1: We were on the opposite side, and the wind was just blowing right. I was miserable. I've never not been able to, like make it through a game, like my adrenaline, whatever. But there was a point in the fourth quarter I was like, I don't know how long, much longer I can stand out here. And I was layered up, and I had multiple.
0: And Purdue Pete was on the other side.
1: It was brutal. So it was wind. It was the wind chill. It was awful. So no snow, but it was Purdue, I think, 3 years ago.
0: Bet you miss Oklahoma then, huh?
1: Yeah. Well, it was bad. But there's been a couple snow, but the snow's fun. The Michigan game a couple years ago, the game was bad, but the snow was fun. So, yeah. Okay. Probably go there.
2: Next one, NCAA College Football 27 is out, and mascot mode is back in the game. I need you guys to create the best team you can think of using a mascot as a quarterback, running back, and wide receiver.
1: Oh, boy.
0: Purdue Pete is my signal caller.
1: No. He'd be like the linebacker.
0: I would say I got to go Herbie as my RB1.
1: Okay. I'll go Little Red.
0: Okay. Little Red is the wide receiver.
2: We'll just bounce off it, right?
0: All right, let's do a version where it's not just home cooking.
1: Yeah. Okay.
0: I'll go
2: running back, wide receiver.
1: Okay. I got Rumble the Bison as my quarterback. I like the, I've seen these guys in person, but the Gorilla from Phoenix.
2: Okay.
0: Are we doing college mascots?
2: I mean, I was thinking college, but you can go to others if you want.
1: Okay.
0: I mean, why would the Gorilla from the Phoenix Suns be in the college football game?
1: Because he's very athletic.
0: All right. I'll give you an actual.
1: You just said mascot. So.
0: Brutus, the Buckeye, okay. Quarterback. Albert. The Gator as a running back. Wide receiver.
2: Stanford tree.
0: Drawing a blank. Yeah, the Stanford tree. How about the Syracuse Orange?
2: Syracuse Orange is a good one.
0: Yeah, I'll go with that as my trio.
1: All right. Give me all dogs. How about the Bulldog from Georgia?
0: Hugga.
1: The Tennessee. That guy.
0: Smokey.
1: Is he Coon Hound?
0: Yeah. Rebel, you got A&M. Too.
1: And then give me the Washington Husky.
0: Can't go wrong.
2: You're the dog.
1: Yeah. There you go.
2: All right, next one. So we've had trivia days, right? Trivia night tomorrow with Chris. But we're going to create our own Huskers Radio trivia team of 5 members. Who are you naming to that team? So it can be talent, interns, whoever.
1: Oh, boy.
2: You're trying to win.
0: I'd say me 5
1: What
0: times.
1: Are we playing?
2: Trivia, like all over the board. There'd be history, there'd be sports.
0: I'd say
2: science.
0: Damon's number one. Ben, you're number two.
2: I got my list. Coatney was my number one.
0: I say Coatney, Damon.
1: John Baylor.
0: John Baylor.
2: John Baylor was my number two.
0: Grish.
2: Yeah, I had him third.
1: Can't, because he'll make it a great time.
0: Yeah. Is that 5?
2: That was only 4, I think.
0: I would say Hanley probably has some pretty good knowledge.
2: I put Nate Rohr in mine.
0: Oh,
2: I think
0: yeah.
2: Nate would be pretty good.
1: But I didn't make anybody's list, I can tell you that. Let's see.
0: I didn't make my own list.
1: An intern.
2: Chris really wanted to be on the team, so I threw him in mine.
0: Not a chance Chris would be on mine.
1: Let's see here. Give me Brady.
2: Okay.
0: Yeah. I don't think Brady knows much of anything. I'll go with my guy, Chris.
2: Okay. Okay. We said Chris would probably be the best intern.
1: Oh, Jeremiah Searles.
0: Brady knows sports.
2: All right,
1: I think
2: one.
1: I named like everybody that's part of the team here, but that's all right. We'd have a fun trivia team, that's for
2: sure. Last one. Homer's The Odyssey hits theaters on Friday. It's a book that is read pretty often in school. And Kyle, we were talking about summer reading assignments before the show started. So I want to know what your favorite book that you had to read for school was and what was your least favorite. Best you can obviously answer.
1: I read this book in 7th grade, and it was written as a true story. I can't remember what it's called. I'm going to bring it tomorrow. But it was on the a high school team that the coach got called in. He thought he was going to be coaching boys. He ended up coaching girls 6-on-6, and it tells the story. They won a state title. So I'll find that. I have it at home.
0: I hope that book was more interesting than that story.

0: I'll go Captain Underpants.
1: Okay. Captain Underpants is a good one.
0: She didn't laugh.
2: No, I didn't. I can't think of it. I didn't like many other books that I read. I love to read, but I don't like to read some of the stuff that's assigned. So.
0: You don't. Do you
2: I can't
0: read?
2: Even remember, like, I can't remember what I ate for lunch yesterday, let alone books
1: I
2: read.
1: Did you read Shakespeare?
2: Nope.
0: Sci-fi? Are you a sci-fi person?
2: No, I'm not a sci-fi.
0: You don't live in fiction?
2: No.
0: I'm
2: not science fiction, that's for sure.
0: Okay. I think it was fantastic.
2: Good stuff.
1: That's it. Well, yeah.
0: I think it's one of the best ones you've ever done.
1: I think
0: more that you don't have a name, the better the segment gets.
1: Probably.
0: I think the music is a choice. It's certainly a choice.
1: You're the only one that can hear it. You and
0: it sounds like I'm ordering like a vodka, a fucking Red Bull. Hey, can I get a vodka and Red Bull? No, over here. Vodka.
2: It sounds like you're
0: with Red
2: you're
0: Bull.
2: You're pumping fists at the club in Jersey.
1: That's the vibe we're going for, right?
0: Over here.
1: Pop culture.
0: Vodka.
2: All right, let's get to a break. We're back to wrap up the show next.
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2: 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Welcome back. Final few minutes left here of our number one is Sports Nightly on this Monday night edition. And there's quite the stir on the chat about the theme music. And
0: who created that theme music?
2: Life of Lincoln PR said, Kyle sounds like he went to the same clubs I went to.
0: Maybe.
2: By
0: the way, my pick of Caglione, a home run derby. Not good.
2: Yeah, how we do it? Where do we stand?
0: Wilson Contreras, Jordan Walker, 13 apiece, Caglione, 8. So I think, like I said, I was picking with my heart, not my head. I think Schwarber's going to win it, and he has not gone yet. So he did hit a 477-foot home run. Hopefully I can get on Netflix when I get back and actually watch it. I knew this would happen. People actually found out today slowly that the Home Run Derby wasn't on ESPN for the first time in forever and on a streaming service because nobody knew until today.
2: Well, and
0: then they tried to turn it on.
2: I just realized I was trying to stream it and you can't stream Netflix or aircast it.
0: How much you want to bet the thousands of people that turned on Dallas Memphis Summer League thinking they were going to see the Home Run Derby on ESPN?
2: Yeah, probably. It's crazy. Netflix.
0: Well, it's not going anywhere. Netflix has more NFL games on Christmas.
2: You know what's frustrating, too, is seems like every other month those subscription services keep going up. And I was a cord cutter, and now I feel like I'm paying more for subscriptions than I am cable.
0: Yeah, it's turning the cable again.
2: So, Carol chimed in. He is voting for Ava.
0: Ava Kuzak. Mm-hmm. Again, that's my vote.
2: So again, Sharpies, the first annual Sharpies are underway. And the first category is Best Moment. We played those for you here earlier tonight. And that poll will be up and posted here in about 5 minutes. And then also, we're taking your votes on the text line. Maddie Mills will be here tomorrow, and he will be tallying those over the next few days. So we will make sure that those get counted. So 402-413-2400 if you want to weigh in on
0: this
2: that.
0: Just coming in as well, he's actually offered to wash cars of listeners, too.
2: Oh.
0: Yep.
2: Wow.
0: Laundry and car washing.
2: Man, what a talented intern. So
0: he's offered all that up.
2: All right. Well, that's going to do it for us here
0: this
2: tonight.
0: This show went fast.
2: It went really fast. Coming up tomorrow night, we're going to hear from Caleb Benning. We talked about it earlier. We've got football internal media days. They're going to be running through here over the next few days, so we're going to be getting interviews. So we'll play back for you. Caleb Benning, Kyle had a chance to chat with him. And I think something else good. We've got lots of good stuff all week. So keep it here all week on Sports Nightly. Have a great night.
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0: Another round. I'm Lisa Lacera, Fox News. Renewed U.S. airstrikes against Iran are not easing up.
1: President Trump informed Congress last week that new military action against Iran has commenced following a brief ceasefire.
2: And we're hitting them very hard, and it'll continue, and we'll see what happens, but we're knocking out all of their offensive capability.
1: President is also reimposing a naval blockade on Iran's ports. Still, he tells me a deal to end the conflict is possible.
2: Yeah, I think a deal is possible. Sure, I do.
1: President Trump says the U.S. will take over the critical Strait of Hormuz and be compensated by countries relying on the narrow waterway.
0: Fox's Jared Halpern at the White House. The U.S. military says the number of dead in the Iran conflict has risen to 14 with the death of a Navy pilot in a helicopter crash earlier this month. The number of wounded now at 414. The Navy initially described the July 1st chopper crash in the Arabian Sea as an emergency landing. The Department of Homeland Security facing intense scrutiny after a man was shot and killed in Maine this morning.
3: Maine Independent Senator Angus King said he was told by Secretary of Homeland Security Mark Wayne Mullen the motorist shot and killed by an ICE agent was not the subject of a federal warrant being executed. The man killed is said to be a Colombian native who moved his car during a confrontation with agents that was deemed provocative.
0: Fox's Grinnell Scott. Senator King says he was told the man was ordered to leave the U.S., but at least two advocacy groups say he was legally allowed to work in the U.S. President Trump has reduced the size of two national monuments in Utah. Bear's Ears and Grand Staircase Escalante national monuments have ancient cliff dwellings and scenic dwellings, as well as coal and uranium deposits that state officials want made available for development. 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
0: Trump administration vows to dismantle the International Criminal Court.
7: Secretary of State Marco Rubio says the International Criminal Court is waging a war against the U.S.
8: Not with bullets or missiles, but with statutes, compacts, and the force of so-called international law.
7: Announcing a campaign to disable the ICC's ability to operate, which includes travel bans and increased sanctions.
8: This administration will not sit by as the ICC and its allies seek to threaten our people. If they believe they can deprive us of our sovereignty, we will teach them the full meaning of American resolve.
7: The Trump administration has pushed back against the ICC trying to investigate the conduct of U.S. soldiers in Afghanistan and Israel's actions against Palestinians. Kristen Goodwin, Fox News.
0: A wealthy Southern California community is searching for answers after an alarming number of rare cancer cases strike children living there.
9: In Orange County's Ladera Ranch, at least six children are diagnosed with Ewing sarcoma, a rare disease that affects about 200 children nationwide each year. Families say the volume of chemicals being sprayed across the community has become impossible to ignore. They say their own investigation shows a connection involving the rampant use of pesticides. Researchers previously explored possible associations between pesticide exposure and certain childhood cancers, including Ewing sarcoma. But no direct causal relationship has been confirmed. Roxanne Evans, Fox News.
0: Health officials in Michigan say there are now more than 2,600 cases linked to an outbreak of Cyclospora, an intestinal infection that often occurs through contaminated food or water, an increase of more than 1,000 cases since the last update on Friday. I'm Lisa Lacera. This is Fox News.
10: 880 weather watch calls for mainly clear skies overnight with temperatures in the 60s. With winds out of the southeast at 10 to 20 miles an hour. Tuesday, lots of sunshine with a high temperature in the upper 80s. With southeast winds at 10 to 20 miles an hour. Tuesday night, clear with a low temperature around 60. And winds out of the southeast at 10 to 20 miles an hour. Wednesday, sunshine with a high temperature around 90 degrees. And southeast winds at 10 to 20. Thursday, sunshine with high temperatures in the low 90s. Friday, sunshine with high temperatures in the mid-90s. Saturday, sunshine with high temperatures in the mid-90s. And for Sunday, lots of sun with high temperatures in the mid-90s. In the 880 Weather Center, I'm meteorologist Ray Miller. For more, check KRVN.com. Right now, it's 84.
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0: This is Lee Habib, and this is Our American Stories. John Fiedler had a better deal than most New York City superintendents. He was the first super for the New York Public Library main branch, the famous Schwarzman Building on Fifth Avenue and 42nd Street. Their backyard was Bryant Park. A 1913 article in the New York Times noted that before moving into the library, Fiedler had worked as a merchantman, dabbled in prize fighting, and studied engineering at Harvard. Notably, the 1913 article focused on his new invention, an air purifier that promised to suck everything from arsenic to iron particles out of the air. Our audience loved Kristen O'Donnell Tubbs' wonderful story from her historical fiction book, John Lincoln Clem, Civil War Drummer Boy, so we asked if she would share another story with us. Here she is telling the story of the family that lived in the New York Public Library.
1: Once upon a time, a girl was born inside a library. And not just any library, the New York Public Library. Yep, the big famous building on 5th and 42nd, the one with the lions out front. The date was May 8, 1917. Two French dignitaries happened to be visiting the library that week, Prime Minister René Viviani and Marshal Joseph Joffre. The girl's parents were stumped for a name for their daughter, and a guest at the party suggested combining these two dignitaries' names. And so the girl born inside the NYPL became Viviani Joffre Fiedler. Viviani was the first daughter and third child of John and Cornelia Fiedler. John Fiedler was hired as the building superintendent when the iconic library was under construction. He, Cornelia, and their two sons, John Jr. and Edward, moved into the library in July 1910, 10 months before the library opened to the public on May 23, 1911. They lived in an 8-room apartment on the mezzanine level of the library. This apartment is where Viviani was born, and she's thought to be the only child ever born inside the building. The footprint of the apartment is still there today. Viviani, Edward, and John Jr. had quite a childhood inside those marble walls. They later recounted stories of playing baseball inside the library, using books as bases. The library often hosted dignitaries at lavish parties inside the stunning building. And when Viviani was six, she recited poetry to Queen Marie of Romania in the children's collection. Because they were not allowed to have pets, John Jr. once trapped pigeons on the roof until the American Society for the Prevention of Cruelty to Animals caught wind of this and requested he free them. Viviani and her friends would slide down the banisters and play hide-and-seek among the library's priceless marble statues while her brothers played war in the basement. And once, a thief was caught trying to steal a rare $10,000 stamp collection from a library display. John Sr. was quite a character, and to prevent his three children from getting into too much mischief in the late-night library, he told his kids, in his distinct Bowery dialect, that the library was haunted by a man killed during construction. Viviani later told the New Yorker magazine that the library is, quote, like a big marble grave at night after the cleaners are gone. The idea that the NYPL is haunted is now quite entrenched in the building's history, and the opening scene of the original Ghostbusters movie pays homage to that belief.
2: Peter, at 1:40 p.m., at the main branch of the New York Public Library on Fifth Avenue, 10 people witnessed a free-floating, full-torso vaporous apparition. It blew books off shelves from 20 feet away and scared the socks off some poor librarian.
3: I'm very excited. I'm very pleased. I want you to get right down there, check it out, and get back to me.
2: No, okay? No.
3: Get right back to me.
2: Peter, you're coming with us on this one. Spengler went down there. He took PKE valences, went right off the top of the scale, buried the needle. We're close on this one. I can feel it.
1: John Jr. told the New York Times years later, quote, "There was some basis for the legend. 10 men died in the 9 or 10 years it took to build the Central Library. The reading room ghost was one who had fallen from the scaffolding when they were putting in the reading room ceiling. At least, that's the way Father told it." The elder, John Fiedler, was also an inventor and worked with Thomas Edison. His workshop in the basement is still there today. He called it his private laboratory. He was known to have, quote, "dabbled in plastics long before the word got into the dictionary." The Fiedler children had many friends in the area. Some of them lived in the Algonquin Hotel, some in Rogers Peet Department Store. This group of friends truly had a unique playground. Viviani lived in the library until she was 15 years old, leaving when she got married. John Jr. took over as the building superintendent from his father, retiring in June 1949. All told, the Fiedlers lived inside the New York Public Library for 38 years. You can read more about the Fiedler family and their adventures inside the New York Public Library in 2 books about their lives, The Story Collector and its sequel, The Story Seeker.
0: And a special thanks to Kristen O'Donnell Tubb for her storytelling, and what a gig. What a beautiful way to grow up. The Reading Room may be my favorite place in all of New York City. I can't tell you how many hours I spent there as a boy. Just love the place. And that reading room, well, you're going to read. The story of John Fiedler, the family that lived in the New York Public Library, here on Our American Story. 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
0: And we continue with Our American Stories. And up next, we hear from Lori Spradley, the owner of the company Goo Goo Cluster. You may have heard of this candy bar that was created back in 1912. But if not, here's Lori to share a little bit of the history of the Goo Goo and where they are today.
14: So Standard Candy Company was started in downtown Nashville in 1901, and they were making hard candies, caramels, kind of single ingredient confections. And in 1912, the founder, Howell Campbell, and his right-hand man, Porter, were in the kitchen kind of playing around, and they invented the Goo Goo Cluster. And it was the first time anyone combined multiple ingredients into a single finished product. So it was made of caramel, milk chocolate, peanuts, and a marshmallow nougat. And at first it didn't have a name, and Howell was selling them on a streetcar in downtown Nashville. And story goes that a teacher was on the train and asked him what he was going to call this new confection. And he was like, I have no idea. And the conversation shifted to his newborn son. They started asking what he was up to. And they said, well, he just started talking. He's saying words like goo goo, gaga. And they said, that's what you should call it, a goo goo. They're so good. People will ask for them from birth. And now we're stuck with this silly name. So my grandfather had been in the confection industry and made wedding cakes and owned a bakery. And my dad, out of business school, discovered Standard Candy. It was on the verge of bankruptcy. And he called his dad and was like, I think we can save this. And so they bought it in 82. And so I'm the third generation to be involved in the business. And it's been a wild ride. When they purchased the company, it was only the original Goo Goo. And so they introduced the pecan variety, which at that time was called the Supreme, and it just replaced the peanuts with pecans. And that was in the 80s. And then in early 90s, they introduced the peanut butter variety, which is the peanut butter center with peanuts and milk chocolate. And that's most of our favorite. I never thought I would work for the company. After college, I moved to New York City. I worked in sales, kind of did my thing for about 6 years and was just looking for something new. And at the same time, Goo Goo was going through some restructuring and changes. And I was kind of like, I think I can put my mark on this. I'm qualified and I think, you know, we can have a lot of fun with this. So I did intern when I was 15 years old and couldn't drive to a job. I would go to work with my dad that summer, and they had a jar out front of all three flavors, and I probably had a Goo Goo every day. I called it a lunch. I was like, it's a peanut butter version. It's got some protein. It counts. I honestly usually don't even have them at my house. Growing up, everyone was like, you have to have, you're the Goo Goo house. You have to have them. And we just don't. I don't think anyone, I guess maybe we've lost our sweet tooth, but we did give them out at Halloween when we lived on a really popular trick-or-treating street growing up, and everyone knew we gave out full-size Goo Goo clusters, so we were extra popular on Halloween. I think it was in first grade. So I don't know what age I was turning, maybe 6 or 7. And I took my, for my birthday party, I took our, my class to the factory. And we all wore hairnets and got to see the entire process. And my friends still talk about it to this day. And I'm so glad they do remember it, because now with food regulations, it, you can, I can barely get into the factory. So I'm glad we all got to experience that. And I guess, you know, pretty good for a first grader. So in 2014, we opened up a retail store in downtown Nashville. And that was, it's really become like our test kitchen. We're able to hand make any sort of confections we desire. We get to kind of be our own Howell Campbell and make our own take on a Goo Goo cluster. So we started out making, having with our pastry chef, making his own creations and putting all sorts of wonderful goodies together into a finished product. And we started, I guess, around the same time, partnering with local chefs in what we call our summer chef series. And so every summer we partner with 6 or so chefs in the community who get to create their own Goo Goo. We have a ton of fun with it because we all get to try all these new combinations. Outside of the summer chef series, we've also started partnering with other local businesses, one of them being Barbecutie, and they were celebrating a big anniversary. So they asked us to create a Goo Goo for them, and it actually uses barbecue sauce. So it's a little sweet, it's a little spicy, a little funky and fun, and that's been a big hit. The Glen Campbell Museum created their own, and we even will create custom candies for corporate events or parties. There definitely are some big Goo Goo fans out there. We've got a huge fan out of Canada, and so he's big on Twitter, and we kind of have fun with him. He's been to visit a couple of times and been into our store. But most of the stories are just real nostalgic. A lot of people remember eating them with their grandparents or parents. One of our employees, Beth Sachon, she remembers sharing one with her mom at the checkout aisle in the grocery. They're just some really sweet memories and stories, and everyone's always wanting to share them with us, which we love. I think a fun thing about the brand is that it's really evolved over the years, but it stayed true to exactly what the original ingredients were. So back when it was first created, they were sold in a glass candy jar with no wrapper, and then that evolved to putting it in a little paper sleeve at the candy counter, and then it was wrapped in foil similar to a peppermint patty, and now, and then it went to a sealed wrapper, kind of like it is today, but a different imaging. It's really fun to be a part of a history. We still have a presence in downtown Nashville, right where the original one was first created. It's truly a stone's throw from the old factory. Yeah, I'd say our biggest challenge is trying to transition our customer base from the older generation who remembers eating them as a kid to younger generations and making it a little more young, fun, playful. And so that's what we're trying to tackle. That's what we want our store to be like. We want everyone to feel like a kid. It's also one of the few places downtown where kids are going to have fun. You know, we're not one of the honky tonks or a museum. We're just a playful environment where you can feel like a kid again. And so it's been really fun to have that store to tell our real history and also get immediate customer feedback. And if you can't visit us in our downtown store in Nashville, you can design your own candy bar on our website. 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You choose your chocolate, you choose your any of your mix-ins. And we've got some weird things like potato chips and fruity pebbles, and kids definitely go a little crazy with their confections. They are throwing in all sorts of stuff that I personally don't think goes well together, but I'm sure with a ton of sugar, they're happy. We'll make it in our kitchen and ship it to you. We rolled that out during the pandemic, and it's been really fun to see people who are not able to visit Nashville still be able to participate.
0: And a great job and a team effort by Madison, Faith, and Robbie on the piece. A special thanks to Laura Spradley, owner of Goo Goo Cluster, a third-generation family business trying to stay relevant in current times and fun and meaningful to families' lives. 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The story of the Goo Goo Cluster, a southern tradition, and many people around the country know it too, here on Our American Stories.

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8: 80 weather watch calls for mainly clear skies overnight with temperatures in the 60s, with winds out of the southeast at 10 to 20 miles an hour. Tuesday, lots of sunshine with a high temperature in the upper 80s, with southeast winds at 10 to 20 miles an hour. Tuesday night, clear with a low temperature around 60, and winds out of the southeast at 10 to 20 miles an hour. Wednesday, sunshine with a high temperature around 90 degrees, and southeast winds at 10 to 20. Thursday, sunshine with high temperatures in the low 90s. Friday, sunshine with high temperatures in the mid-90s. Saturday, sunshine with high temperatures in the mid-90s. And for Sunday, lots of sun with high temperatures in the mid-90s. In the 880 Weather Center, I'm meteorologist Ray Miller. For more, check KRVN.com. 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

0: Fox News, I'm John Saucier. The United States launching a fresh wave of military strikes against Iranian targets, escalating a conflict that again has closed off some key maritime corridors. President Trump declaring the United States will now act as the guardian of the Hormuz Strait, effectively ending immediate hopes for a peaceful resolution.
1: And then they broke up that deal immediately because they found out there was something in the deal they didn't like. And they're wired differently, and we're not going to put up with it. We are just going forward. We're attacking them tonight.
0: Global oil prices surging more than 9%. Today's markets reacted to renewed hostilities. After the sudden passing of 71-year-old South Carolina Senator Lindsey Graham, his colleague Senator Tommy Tuberville appeared on Fox Business to reflect on the late senator's legacy.
2: It's a sad day here in the Senate. It's been a sad day the last 2 days. You never know what's going to happen. Life is short.
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4: This is Our American Stories, and our next story, well, it's a little gross, it's a little silly, and involves two young men coming up with a smelly, smelly product that ultimately has been put to use by the U.S. military to actually prepare medics and other types of people involved in operations that would include horrible smells. How did these two guys come up with their smelly product called liquid, well, I'm just going to say assets? Well, here's Andrew Masters and Alan Whitman with the story.
5: Alan and I met in an engineering department in Fort Wayne, Indiana, where we were doing electrical for automotive and trucks. And we're dealing with managers who are not interested in building a good product, but dealing with corporate politics and trying to advance their own careers, never making any decisions that might cost them a career choice. So, you know, and Whitman and I we both have spines, and we're more interested in, you know, building a good product and using logic and not really interested in a bunch of bull. And for that reason, we kind of gravitated toward each other and became pretty good friends. And Whitman kept talking about the stuff he had back in high school and had used to great effect. It stunk really bad, and that he still had a little bit left and he should bring it in. And I guess at this point, Alan should probably back up to, you know, 15 years previous as to the story of the beginning of what became liquid in his experience.
6: All right. Well, this is Alan. And I actually came up with this in high school completely by accident. Everybody asked me, well, how did you create it? Well, I can't get into the details, but I can say that my parents had bought me a chemistry set. And I was into sort of mixing things together and checking stuff out. And it just happened to be one day that I came across this stuff that was, it just was so nasty. I thought, man, what if I took this in the school and played around with it a little bit? And so I did that. And it was shocking, you know, with the reaction of people when you spray it in a classroom and everybody's, you know, going crazy and everybody's saying that the restroom actually smells better than the classroom, those kind of things. So had a lot of fun with it there. And then ultimately graduated, went to college, became an electrical engineer, and I didn't use it all those years. And it wasn't until I got hired into my electrical engineering job where Andrew was. Or actually, I was there first. He came later. But when he showed up, the company was... most of the people in there were very disgruntled at the time because we were told basically that we were going to be laid off. Probably we figured it would be about 5 years that we had left. And so everybody was pretty upset. So I was telling Andrew and a few other friends that I had this stuff I used in high school, that I even cleared out a basketball game one time in high school. And they're just sort of looking at me like, yeah, sure you did, whatever.
5: You need to go into the details of the basketball game.
6: Okay, on the basketball game. So what I ended up doing was me and a buddy of mine, we grabbed a, I guess it was an old Elmer's glue bottle. So you know how big those are, right? That's a pretty nice sized bottle. We filled one of those up. And right before the game started, we went into the bathroom in that hallway, the men's bathroom. And they had those old, I guess the radiator style heaters. And I went in there and I dumped that entire bottle into that radiator, and you could hear it sizzling and steaming, and I took off. So I went back up in the stands over there in the gym, and we could see through

0: doors into the hallway. And it was about half an hour later. I look down and I see somebody walking by with their shirts over their you know, people with shirts over their faces, and they're waving their hands. And I looked at my buddy. I said, "Oh man!" I said, "It must be hitting good." So we went back down there halftime, and they had both double doors open on both ends of the hallways. It was snowing outside, and that place completely smelled like. And we were just having a great old time. People trying to figure out what was going on. So I'm telling them about this story, my coworkers, including Andrew, and I think people had doubts. So I was like, "All right, well, I actually had some stuff that was at least 15 years old that was in a baby food jar that the lid had actually rusted on. So I carefully got that off without breaking the jar. And sure enough, the stuff still smelled like..." So I'm like, "All right, you know, game on." So I grabbed a Visine bottle, reamed the tip of it out, and filled that baby up, and I took it in, and we actually had a... Let me go back. We need to back up.
1: Well, I mean, he had shared the smell with us, and it really was shocking, just smelling the bottle. Next thing, we're walking by where his manager sits. It's a cubicle area, and I'm walking ahead of him. Next thing I know, I hear Whitman go, "Cover me," and I'm like, I'm confused. I turn around, and he's got that Visine in his both hands. Like he's almost like he's peeing. That's the vision I had as far as remembering turning around and seeing Whitman putting full pressure on that Visine bottle, aiming it right towards Stinson's office. And you know, this is my first experience of liquid outside the bottle, you know, so.
0: And by the way, they had set up a large fan, an industrial fan. They were blowing that crap around a 10,000 square foot design center, and that whole place smelled like it. Everybody had their shirts over their faces, and it was shocking. I remember that it worked well, but it worked really well in the room.
1: Yeah. So he just had a little bit left in that baby food jar, and I remember because we were running out, you added a little alcohol to it. Because, I mean, really, I don't even know if we did, what, two operations?
0: I don't know. It was probably a few, but the problem was is that once we did it, we had to have more because it was so addicting that we couldn't stop doing it. And then the problem was is that I couldn't remember exactly how to make more.
1: We're like, "How can you not remember?" And he goes, "Well, I know the basics, but there's some other, you know, like subtle things."
0: The process. There's a process to making it. And if you don't have that exactly right, it ain't going to happen. That's all I can say.
1: Yeah, so we're all jonesing for more operations and, you know, trying to get daily updates. And finally one day, Whitman comes in and goes, "Oh, I think it's ready. I think we got it." And we tested it, and sure enough. So that set off a... Oh, man, how long did we do? Months. 2 months?
0: Yeah, a couple.
1: 3 months?
0: 3-4 months.
1: Of basically strategizing of how to create maximum... chaos without drawing too much attention where we would actually get caught. So
0: what would happen is that if I went into the bathroom and somebody had plugged up a toilet, I'd call in a visual to Andrew, which basically he had some out in his car, and then he'd go out in his car and I'd tell him, "We got a visual in you know, stall number 3, building 1, and he'd go get the stuff, and then he'd go ahead and ass the hell out of it. And so we could, it was hard to get in trouble because, you know, there it is, right? There's the, you know, the block toilet, and there, you know, of course the janitor would come in or whatever. He'd be just, you know, losing his mind, going, "I don't even understand how this is possible." He'd be in there with the plunger trying to get this down while this overwhelming smell, which is really not from the actual problem. You know, it's actually our stuff. And that started being a fun thing. So, you know, we'd have times where I'd call in a visual and Andrew would hammer it. And we'd come back and they'd have crime scene tape, you know, over the door, like, "This bathroom is closed."
1: I was walking through the area, and of course, it's, you know, it was a day I'd hit it hard, and a guy was walking in front of me from another department, and it was obviously he was very disturbed. And our buddy Joe was walking out of his cubicle area, and he intersected the guy, you know, and the guy stopped and looked at Joe, and he goes, "What is this? What is that smell?" And Joe goes,
2: I don't know, but it seems to happen every Thursday.
3: And he was dead on right.
1: I went over to Wim, and I went over to Wim, hey, I said, next operation's on Tuesday.
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4: And we continue with Our American Stories and the story of a product called Liquid, well, I'm calling it Liquid Assets. You use your imagination. And it all started again with a couple of teenage boys, well, just looking to make each other laugh in the end. We're talking about Andrew Masters and Alan Whitman. Let's return to them for the rest of their smelly and kind of funny story.
1: That was 3 or 4 months full of fun there, you know, turning a job we really disliked into

0: her. He laughed so hard at the chaos.
1: Yeah, well, laughter is addictive, you know. It's so the fact that I know I'm gonna go into work and just be laughing all day, and I definitely didn't need alarm on those days. I told, and I always liked doing pranks in college. I had a fair amount of good ones that I did, and oddly enough, one of them was fart spray, which didn't work to my satisfaction, so I threw it away. But after several months of all this fun, I was like, this is like the best stuff ever. You know, it's like, look at this. You know, it works good. It stinks really bad. You get a lot of laughs. And then you lay off for a couple days and people forget about it and you press replay. So I told Whitman, I said, look, I said, this is the best stuff I have ever used. I said, we can sell this. You know, and Whitman's like, yeah, probably good, you know. And now one of the problems was we were both looking at getting out of engineering. I was working on a master's degree in math to get into teaching college math, and Whitman was looking at starting a car wash, his own business. So there was
2: when you know the end is near, you know, you start coming up with ideas. You try to figure something out, because there was nothing else in the town that we were in, so we were all going to have to move one way or another. Something was gonna change. So when Andrew came up and decided that we needed to do this, I said, all right, let's just do it. We'll go 50-50 and we'll just see where it goes, in parallel with other things that I was doing and then he was doing. We just decided we'll sort of see how that plays out. And, and it did take quite a long time, a lot longer than we thought, I guess, because there's a lot more to it. When you get in, it seems like, well, I'm just putting liquid in a bottle. But then you got to figure out what kind of bottle, what shape of bottle, What material is the bottle made out of? What kind of mist are you going to use? You know, how many milliliters is it going to put out? You know,
1: where do we get a label?
2: Yeah,
1: how do you put the label on?
2: What's the artwork look like, and what's the name?
1: Yeah.
2: So, the name is the funny part.
1: Yeah, the name was probably one of the easiest things we did. You know, it was a big mystery as far as, well, how do you pick a good name? You know, we're not. You know, I've learned in doing my own. And starting our own business here, I've learned one thing is that if you're a marketer, you chain smoke and you have a ponytail. Yeah, so
2: we don't do either.
1: Yeah. So I can remember walking into the conference room, shutting the door, and Whitman was halfway sitting down, and he goes, so what are we going to call it? And I said, I don't know. What are you thinking? And as he's sitting down, he goes like, liquid. And I said, that's it.
2: It's got a ring to it. Let's just go with it. So we went out. We decided that we'd find all the radio stations in the country that had crazy morning shows. We decided to send them samples with a little note.
1: And there was about four or five of those stations where we did really well, where we got a surge in sales. But then it would die off again to practically zero, until one day I was reading an article about guy named, well, he goes by, his radio's name is Bubba the Love Sponge, and it was in the local Fort Wayne paper, because this guy was, his hometown was two counties over. So I was reading the article about him, and I looked up his mailing address, and I remember packing that box. I can still remember it this day, because I put six bottles in there and sent it to him, and never heard anything from him until all of a sudden Whitman's like, hey, our webpage is down, because we've got something's going on. We've got so much traffic to shut our webpage down. And it comes to find out that Bubba the Love Sponge, and I can't remember his real name, but he was actually using it on a show as a punishment for someone who did something stupid. Usually their cell phone would go off while they're on the air.
2: What they would do is if somebody screwed up on the air, cell phone went off, or did something else stupid they weren't supposed to do, they went on Liquid Alert. And once they were on Liquid Alert, if they screwed up one more time, then they would take them in the room and, you know, in the studio there, and they would the hell out of them. And, of course, this was on Sirius Satellite, and it comes on right before Howard Stern. It was on Howard 101 channel. So it went nationwide. And these guys did us a real favor by basically, you know, using this probably for
1: 3 or 4 months.
2: Yeah, three or four months advertising. And have to thank old Bubba. He got us on the map.
1: That put us over the top, where we actually were making enough that, we don't need a day job anymore. It'd be rough, you know, it'd be tight, but we would make it.
2: We spent 2 years and we couldn't really get out of just doing an interview and having 20 orders and then it go back to zero within a week. We just couldn't get the thing to stick for whatever reason. But once Bubba started talking about it on a daily

0: basis.
1: And I was,
0: that started a floor where we actually had something, and it didn't go away, and it started growing slowly from
1: yeah,
0: there.
1: You know, and then I think the next year was when Amazon picked us up. And then we didn't definitely need a day job, and that worked out great, because that's about, you know, a few months after that's when we got laid off. And I remember telling Whitman, I said, I just can't stop smiling. I'm like, I just can't stop smiling, you know, when Amazon picked us up and we got another boost to the point where I was almost making the same as my engineering salary.
0: Doing a quarter of the work, by the way.
1: Yeah.
0: I guess we can start talking about our customers now.
1: Well, there's some customer stories, yeah.
0: We can... Yeah, there's quite a few customer stories, and we've had people that actually used it in their bubble juice, like for a wedding. You know, when they blow bubbles, you know, they mix the bubble juice with the liquid, and they're blowing bubbles as the bride and groom come down the aisle. You know, with this juice, which I thought that was sort of clever. People are putting it in balloons and blowing the balloons up, so when they pop, it smells like. This is one that was in particular sort of strange, and this was sort of early on, so we were probably only selling it for maybe a couple years at that point. This guy calls me up, and he wants to order, and okay, that's cool, but it's obvious that he used it before, and at that point, we didn't have tons of customers, so I said, so I just asked him, so it sounds like you've used the product before. He says, oh, yeah. He goes, I use it. He goes, I need more, but I need it real soon here or whatever, you know. And I was like, well, I said, so apparently you had some success with this. What did you do? And he was sort of hesitant to tell me. And he's like, all right, I'll tell you. And he starts this story off. He had bought our product and he had it laying around. And he was in the process of moving to a new city. He had to get his utility set up. He calls up and it had been like, 2 or 3 weeks, his wife is complaining that they don't have the power on yet. Well, he's a contractor and he has one of the special keys. He's got a way to get in to the box to turn the power on. So he turns the power on himself. Well, he ultimately gets the next day the power company actually shows up. They see that it's turned off or turned on, and he ends up getting a fine from the power company because he had screwed around with the box and that's illegal and he's not allowed to do that. So he's like, all right, well, I'm going to pay this bill, and I'm pissed off because, you know, they should have done this for me anyways sooner. So he writes a check, and he coats it with liquid and he sort of lets it dry. So he goes over to what sort of looks like a bank teller setup with that vacuum tube, and they leave. So they take off. Well, the following day, the police call him up, and the cop, when he goes into the office, the cop's got like an evidence baggie, and it's got his check in it. And they're claiming that this bank, or well, not the bank, but the co-op or whatever, has now shut the entire system down, shut the entire building down. They've got tape all the way around the building or whatever. It looks like a crime scene, and they can't open it up because the whole freaking building smells like. And the teller apparently is claiming that she's quitting because she claims that she's handled feces. You can't make this up, so. Cop's like, well, he goes, here's the deal. He goes, we're going to send this in for analysis. If it's got feces, you're going to jail. You're in trouble or whatever. He's like, well, you go ahead and test it all you want because I didn't do that. Ultimately, what happened was is that it came back clean. They couldn't do anything about it. And at the end of the day, he said, what could I have done that would have, got them back? And I said, I asked him, now you're ordering more? And he's like, yeah, he goes, I got some other business to take care of. I said, all right, we'll send you a couple extra bottles. Have a good day, you know. And we recommend, you know, it's a prank product. It's not to go out there and destroy people. But every once in a while, I guess that happens. You know, we like to say that we make the gun, we don't shoot it. So, you know, at your own risk, I guess. But most of the time, people are just having fun with it. And, God, there's tons of YouTube videos out there. And we started making a few YouTube videos until the YouTubers outdid us. And so now our customers are doing, you know, better videos than we could even dream of. So if you ever go out there, you go out there and look at YouTube and type liquid, you'll see really good stuff out there.
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15: Two tankers attacked in the Strait of Hormuz. I'm Lee Silicera, Fox News. The UAE says one person was killed, 8 others hurt in the attack. Well, authorities in Bahrain are also reporting missile strikes following a new round of attacks on Iran from the U.S. President Trump spoke about it from the White House this afternoon.
16: We're doing another very major attack tonight. They want to make a deal. They came back. We made a deal 2 days ago, and they want to make a deal. They've been negotiating for 47 years. But nobody's ever hit them militarily.
15: The president said the U.S. will take over the strait and be compensated by countries who use it. Darlene Graham Nordone, the sister of late Senator Lindsey Graham, will serve in her brother's Senate seat temporarily.
17: I want to thank the governor for selecting me to serve the remainder of Lindsey's term. It is such an honor. Lindsey has always been there for me, and now I will be there for him.
15: Darlene Graham Nordone will serve until August when the state holds a special election to select a new nominee. Lindsey Graham died unexpectedly over the weekend. He was 71. A federal judge has tossed a lawsuit President Trump filed against the IRS.
18: Judge Kathleen Williams not only ruled a lawsuit against the Internal Revenue Service was filed for improper purposes, but she also is recommending sanctions and disciplinary action for attorneys involved. President Trump sued the IRS over his leaked tax returns, suit that was settled in May with the creation of a since-abandoned Justice Department compensation fund and immunity for ongoing tax audits. But Judge Williams says since President Trump controls the actions of both the IRS and Justice Department litigation strategy, he improperly employed the lawsuit to justify a particular award in the matter.
15: Fox's Jared Halpern at the White House. 12 states challenge Paramount's takeover of Warner Brothers Discovery, saying the merger would extinguish competition. 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
20: Last year, the Government Accountability Office, or GAO, found at least 160,000 unauthorized changes had been made to ACA health plans in the federal marketplace. In this GAO report, they focused on the agents and brokers who signed people up for health care plans, finding that while the Centers for Medicare and Medicaid Services ensures agents and brokers are licensed, this doesn't stop bad actors from abusing the system as they're the ones making commissions. The GAO found consent documentation from consumers can easily be forged and that agents and brokers are still sharing their credentials. One recommendation is that agents be required to send someone a one-time passcode before making any changes to their health plans. Jessica Rosenthal, Fox News.
15: Some private lawsuits linking Tylenol to autism will go forward.
21: A federal appeals court in Manhattan has revived more than 500 private lawsuits against Tylenol maker Kenvue. Parents and guardians sued, claiming Tylenol use in pregnancy could cause autism and attention hyperactivity disorder in children. The appeals judge says a district judge improperly excluded testimony from expert witnesses. The lawsuits were dismissed in December of 2024. Doctors and medical societies consider acetaminophen, the active ingredient in Tylenol, the preferred treatment for pain and fever during pregnancy.
15: Fox's Ginny Casola. Kenvue has long maintained the use of Tylenol is safe and says there's no firm scientific evidence of such a link. A top European Union official is calling for limits on children using social media after a special EU panel recommended restricting access for kids under 13 until tech companies prove their platforms are safe. European Commission President Ursula von der Leyen suggested phased access for different age ranges, comparing it to age restrictions for driving or alcohol use. I'm Lee Silasera. This is Fox News.
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23: The 880 Weather Watch calls for mainly clear skies overnight with temperatures in the 60s, with winds out of the southeast at 10 to 20 miles an hour. Tuesday, lots of sunshine with a high temperature in the upper 80s, with southeast winds at 10 to 20 miles an hour. Tuesday night, clear with a low temperature around 60, and winds out of the southeast at 10 to 20 miles an hour. Wednesday, sunshine with a high temperature around 90 degrees, and southeast winds at 10 to 20. Thursday, sunshine with high temperatures in the low 90s. Friday, sunshine with high temperatures in the mid-90s. Saturday, sunshine with high temperatures in the mid-90s. And for Sunday, lots of sun with high temperatures in the mid-90s. In the 880 Weather Center, I'm meteorologist Ray Miller. For more, check KRVN.com.
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0: House informant status 30 some odd times to get out of jail. Went back, committed crimes, went back into jail, was a jailhouse informant, and they kept letting him out of jail. It's an unbelievable story called Catch the Devil. It's a true story. We'll check in with the author of a brand new book coming up next hour. A little bit later on, there was an ICE shooting in Maine earlier today, but there was also an ICE shooting in Houston. We're going to talk to columnist for the Houston Chronicle, Chris Tomlinson, to get the facts on that story. But we're going to start off this first hour with Scott McFarlane, just like we do every Monday. Scott McFarlane, former CBS newsman, now independent journalist. He's with Substack. You see him on YouTube. You see him all over the news channels, and he joins us every Monday. Scott, thanks for joining us here on America at Night.
1: Hey, McGraw, good evening.
0: You got it. I think a lot of people were shocked when they woke up Sunday morning to hear the news Lindsey Graham had passed away. You just weren't expecting that. And the outpouring of emotion and the eulogies have been coming in ever since. It's interesting because he was across the political spectrum, and he had something for everybody, it seemed like.
1: It's reminding me of a rare time in recent American politics where everybody's saying something nice about a lost colleague. You know, it, almost like this pre-toxic era where Democrats said, you know what, I didn't agree with Lindsey Graham, but I trusted his word. When he said something, he stood by it. That's at least a change of pace, McGraw, from where we are in our politics, where there's venom and vitriol in very high quantities and very large supply. Lindsey Graham obviously has his number of critics for how he pivoted inside the Republican conference over the 24 years in which he was in the Senate. He's always been a hawk. He was somebody who was at John McCain's side, literally and metaphorically. He's somebody who was Trump's biggest surrogate for the war in Iran, the biggest sympathizer with Ukraine and getting Ukraine money. He was a surrogate for Bush during the Iraq War, a hawk. But the pivot he made from January 7th, 2021, in which he was the most emphatic denouncer inside the Republican Party of Trump and the insurrection, to where he ended up as Trump's perhaps most loyal member of the U.S. Senate, is quite a shift, and it's going to be part of his legacy, too.
0: Yeah, you know, I listening to all the comments today and yesterday, I have a theory, and I'll bounce it off you. It's as good as every other theory that's out there. And in some ways, Lindsey Graham had to do what he had to do to get his point of view across. If he was a hawk and he wanted to stay in NATO and he wanted to support NATO and he wanted money for Ukraine and he wanted to take care of Iran and all these things, he had to play ball with Trump. And so he cut a deal with the devil, became friends with him. And he sort of, right, you can get more with honey than you can with vinegar. And so everyone's got to make a decision. Some went the other way. He decided to settle up with Donald Trump to move Donald Trump closer to Lindsey Graham's philosophy.
1: He's about as savvy a U.S. senator as I've ever come across. I mean, he knew how the chamber worked.
0: Right.
1: You can love his politics, you can hate his politics, but you cannot dispute that he was a nimble political actor. One of the things that Trump brought up during his phone interviews on Sunday, McGraw, is how Lindsey Graham was the pivotal player in the Brett Kavanaugh confirmation hearings. You may remember, it seems like eons ago, it's just 8 years ago, when Brett Kavanaugh went through a second round of questioning after the allegations surfaced of misconduct. The Republicans in the Senate, because it was nothing but men on the committee, brought in a former prosecutor, and she did the questioning of witnesses. It wasn't going well for Kavanaugh. Lindsey Graham intervened and said, "The hell with this. I'm going to start shouting out questions. I'm taking this thing over." And he had that unbridled, almost eruption of anger at Democrats championing Brett Kavanaugh from the microphone. That really turned the tables in Brett Kavanaugh's favor. And Lindsey Graham was credited by Trump for that performance. You may love that performance, you may hate that performance, but it was friggin' effective. It did work politically.
0: And you know what? Lindsey Graham did vote for some Democratic nominee justices for the Supreme Court. Sonia Sotomayor, I think he voted for Kagan, too. So he did, you know, when you talk about bipartisan, I don't know how many Democrats would vote for Republicans these days and how many Republicans would vote for Democrats. But Lindsey Graham did vote for Obama Supreme Court nominees at some point.
1: But something shifted in January 2021 when even Lindsey Graham voted against Ketanji Brown Jackson, despite having such pride in being a supporter of a president's Supreme Court nominees. He was making a broader argument that the president's the president, the voters have spoken, we will support who the president wants to be on the high court. But even he shifted. There was some shift on January 7, 2021, among many Republicans who denounced the Capitol riot and denounced Trump's claims about the 2020 election, and nearly the whole party is back on board those things.
0: Yeah, interesting. Lindsey Graham passes away over the weekend. Let's talk about Iran, because when he was, one of his last acts was trying to cut a deal to bring sanctions on with Russia. Iran, though, different story. Whatever memorandum of understanding they had, that's no more. And now we're back to, I think, probably where we were worse than before this memorandum of understanding.
1: And one would argue that we were in a worse position than we were, not just before the memorandum of understanding, but on February 28th when the war began. Yes, the Iranian forces have been deeply wounded by U.S. airstrikes, but Iran seems to have control of the Strait of Hormuz, at least partial control of the Strait of Hormuz, which gives it remarkable leverage, not just with the United States, but on the world stage. That was not the case on February 27th, 2026. So this appears to be a war that's going to go for the long haul. We know a number of members of Congress, as they returned here to Washington tonight, said, I think this is now a long war without a clearly defined exit strategy or timetable. The price of oil has shot up over the last 24 hours. That may go back down or it may continue. The instability seems back. Where is Iran going to strike next? Where are its proxies going to strike next? And here's what's changed, McGraw. We're now even closer to the election, where this seems almost destined to be a key issue.
0: Also, President Trump is out there saying that he wants to put some type of toll or some type of reimbursement on managing the Strait of Hormuz. Weeks ago, he was saying it's open waters. Trump, Iran can't put a toll on ships that go through. And now President Trump's virtually saying the same thing Iran was saying.
1: Maybe he's hunting for leverage, and the United States certainly could use some leverage at this moment in time. Adam Smith of Washington State is the top Democrat on the House Armed Services Committee, and he issued a statement tonight saying, if the president moves forward with that, he is joining Iran as extorters on the world stage, that they'd be taking money from other countries through force, through power, against those countries' wills. There is a geopolitical relevance to all this, of course, but this does fuel the perception that the U.S. is just another country out there doing things that countries like Iran would do. This could be a political complication for Trump as well, even inside his own party.
0: Yeah, this is the definition of mission creep, right? We went in to get the nuclear weapons. That's no more of a talk. Now it's all about opening up the strait, which was open before they started bombing, as you said. Nobody starts forever wars, and no one plans to start forever wars. Yeah. They just kind of happen. And it's looking like with this disaster now, with this sort of falling apart, right, it's a long term. And Iran, right, this is what they do. They are the thorn in the side of the West. They're doing exactly what they do, and this is what a lot of people said predicted what they would do, is they can't fight us militarily, so they just are a thorn in our side, and if they can shut down the strait or cause chaos, that's okay with them.
1: It doesn't take incredible intelligence specialists in Iran also to recognize the political dynamics here. I mean, we have an election that is racing toward us. There's an anti-incumbent sentiment that is dragging down both parties. They recognize that's just leverage, that the U.S. doesn't have much of an appetite for a long, drawn-out, expensive, casualty-filled war.
0: Yeah. Let's move on. There was a ruling by a judge today. It looks like the Todd Blanche nomination for attorney general somewhat in trouble. What did that judge say today?
1: This was a heck of a takedown. I've read a lot of court orders. I'm a nerd that way. This one, though, McGraw, this is about as emphatic and fierce a judicial takedown of the Trump administration that I've seen in the 5.5 years he's been president. What the judge in Miami rule was that not only is Trump's lawsuit that he filed against his own IRS in January complete bupkis, but that there appears to have been some form of scheme to use the court and use this lawsuit to redirect taxpayer money towards a slush fund for convicted criminals and toward somehow functioning this sweetheart immunity deal that absolves Trump from IRS scrutiny. The judge says all of this seems to be offline and not following of the law. And what's more, she has formally referred Todd Blanche and Blanche's deputy, an attorney general assistant named Stanley Woodward, to the bar for possible disciplinary proceedings. Now, that's a far afield, but it sure does discredit the Department of Justice in the broader way. And I tell you, this was an emphatic and crystallized 56-page opinion from the judge in Florida, which appears to be a death knell for that slush fund. If they try to appeal this ruling and keep the slush fund alive, well, they are proving themselves to be not men of their word, because Todd Blanche keeps saying that the slush fund is not moving forward. Hard to imagine he tries to appeal this thing and resuscitate it despite his words.
0: Do you think this puts a crimp in his nomination process for attorney general?
1: Doesn't help. You know, I didn't see much of a hurdle to him getting the requisite Republican votes, because even the softer Republican votes seem to be falling in line. But yeah, if you could say on Monday you've been referred to the bar for disciplinary proceedings and on Wednesday you're asked to be the top law enforcement official in America, that can be trouble. Two people to watch on Wednesday. John Cornyn of Texas, lame duck. He lost his primary to Trump's endorsed hand-picked candidate. He may have no love lost. Tom Tillis of North Carolina, retiring. The bone of contention Tom Tillis has is over the, drum roll please, slush fund. This didn't help matters. The top surrogate for Todd Blanche Wednesday, the most vocal endorser was to be Lindsey Graham. Somebody else will have to fill those shoes and fill that role.
0: And Mitch McConnell's not coming back to the Senate anytime soon, so that's another vote they don't have.
1: What did you think of that photo with that newspaper in Mitch McConnell's hand? Was that like ripped from a 1990s primetime special or some type of made-for-TV movie?
0: I don't know. I saw the memes, and I can't get the memes or the AI video of him breakdancing out of my head. So I don't know what to believe anymore. I don't know what's true and what isn't true.
1: I don't think it helped. And I mean, unless Jack Bauer makes an appearance, this is just going to seem farcical.
0: Oh, things crazy. Scott McFarland, one more quick question. You'd love to give us an update on the reflecting pool. At least there was no news on the reflecting pool all week, was there?
1: Oh, if you wanted it to be true, you are sadly disappointed. They've drained the reflecting pool again. They have tried a process to refill it, to fix it. I don't know what they're going to do to fix it, but they're using the same contractor, so there's a lawsuit asking the court to intervene, stop the repair work, stop the next phase of this until some experts and scientists get down there to lay eyes on this thing and ensure there's not permanent damage. This thing is a mess. And unless Ginger, Marianne, Gilligan, and the Skipper show up, this is the worst shipwreck on water in many years.
0: Scott McFarland, he's on Substack. He's on YouTube. You see him everywhere. Former CBS newsman at McFarland News. Scott, always a pleasure to get us kicked off on a Monday. Thanks for checking in. Have a good week. We'll talk to you next Monday.
1: You too.
0: There you go. Scott McFarland, TV guy, but you know what? He loves radio. He's a radio man through and through. That's why we like him. Also, great insight and great information. A great way to start off a round robin with all the news that's going on. Stay right there. America at Night. We're just getting started. Back in a moment.
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0: Back in June, Secretary of State Marco Rubio was quoted as saying, "No country is allowed to charge tolls or fees on an international waterway. That's existing international law." That's Secretary of State Marco Rubio in June. His boss, President of the United States in July, now wants to charge a 20% fee on all cargo shipped through the Strait of Hormuz as a way to recover the costs of providing military protection to vessels using the waterway. Now, President Trump, obviously angry, upset, disillusioned, frustrated, and, you know, I don't think I'm telling tales out of school. The man likes to bloviate from time to time and just sort of make up numbers. So 20% fee would be exorbitant. And if he were to put a 20% fee on ships, it's one, how would he do it? Would you have to Venmo him or Venmo the government? How would you do that? Do they set up Apple Pay? But more importantly, there are experts who are saying that could add an extra $16 per barrel to ship the oil through the strait. And that would obviously be passed along to customers around the world. So I'm not so sure that's the smartest thing to do in the world. For a tanker carrying 2 million barrels of oil, the fee could add over $30 million to a tanker to go through the Strait of Hormuz. So themes like that would be a total disaster and a total non-starter. But yeah, obviously the man is frustrated and he's bloviating and he's trying to come up with something to get somebody to sort of pay attention to the fact that Iran is still playing footsie in the Gulf and in the Strait of Hormuz and not playing ball. So again, that's the definition of mission creep. So we'll wait and see how all that turns out. But stay right there because we got lots more to get to. Next half hour, we're going to check in our go-to. Seems like Houston's been quite a bit of a newsmaker over the first 6 months of the year. Chris Tomlinson is a columnist for the Houston Chronicle. And there was a shooting. ICE shot a undocumented worker, though they weren't going after him. He wasn't the target. And apparently he was just minding his own business and something went very, very wrong. And there's a lot of, well, I wanted to get to the bottom. I wanted to find out what the facts were. So Chris Tomlinson is going to join us. He'll be able to answer all these questions for us so we can make a better judgment and a better opinion of what's going on down in Houston. So stay right there. America at Night, back in a moment.
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13: Daily weather watch calls for mainly clear skies overnight with temperatures in the 60s, with winds out of the southeast at 10 to 20 miles an hour. Tuesday, lots of sunshine with a high temperature in the upper 80s, with southeast winds at 10 to 20 miles an hour. Tuesday night, clear with a low temperature around 60 and winds out of the southeast at 10 to 20 miles an hour. Wednesday, sunshine with a high temperature around 90 degrees and southeast winds at 10 to 20. Thursday, sunshine with high temperatures in the low 90s. Friday, sunshine with high temperatures in the mid-90s. Saturday, sunshine with high temperatures in the mid-90s. And for Sunday, lots of sun with high temperatures in the mid-90s. In the 880 Weather Center, I'm meteorologist Ray Miller. 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Right now, it's 79.
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15: All right. Chris Tomlinson, columnist for the Houston Chronicle and San Antonio Express News, joins us once again, our go-to anytime something happens in Houston. Back on June 7th, last week, ICE officers fatally shot a Mexican national during a traffic stop. That is what we know. Everything else is open to interpretation, apparently. Chris Tomlinson, columnist with the Houston Chronicle, thanks for joining us once again on America at Night.
16: Thanks for having me on.
15: Take us through this. What do we actually know fact-wise with this shooting?
16: We know that ICE agents were apparently surveilling this gentleman, Lorenzo Salgado Araujo. He was a man who'd been in the United States for 35 years, was in the process of trying to obtain documents to stay here legally, and was a business owner who hired local people, many of them undocumented, to help him on his construction projects. The ICE agents pursued him. The New York Times has obtained video of the ICE vehicles, unmarked vehicles, pursuing Salgado's white van. And we know at some point the van stopped and agents fired into the van. And Salgado died shortly afterward.
15: We keep hearing that he wasn't the target of the investigation. Explain that. What do they mean by that?
16: Well, you know, the ICE agents and ICE supervisors have not been forthcoming with a lot of details. They have confirmed that Salgado was not the target, that they were looking for two other men who were not in the van but had apparently worked for Salgado in the past, and that they moved on the vehicle hoping to get a Guatemalan and another subject that was on their target list.
15: Okay, but this person who was shot and killed, he was an undocumented worker, even though he's been working here in the States for 35 years.
16: That is correct. Now, he was trying to get legal. He had submitted fingerprints. He'd filled out forms. He had an attorney. And he was in the process of trying to change that status.
15: ICE officials said that he rammed them and they had to shoot him in self-defense. That story is starting to break down. What do we know?
16: Well, we know that the videos from 3 to 4 separate surveillance cameras do not show that. We know that the two other men who were in the truck have both testified that there was no ramming, that the vehicle, that Salgado never drove the vehicle at the ICE agents. And they have told Congresswoman Sylvia Garcia and their attorneys that the shooting took place when an agent approached the passenger side window, and video supports this, pulled a weapon and fired into the vehicle, striking Salgado. And so the vehicle was stopped and was no longer a threat to any of the agents on the ground, according to these witnesses.
15: Yeah. The officers weren't wearing body cameras. Are they supposed to be wearing body cameras?
16: They are supposed to, but apparently the Immigration and Customs Enforcement put all that on hold while Congress was holding up funding for the department. They did not purchase the cameras. They have not distributed the cameras. And they're saying that it's been caught up in paperwork at this point. I'm not sure that's a legitimate excuse, but that's the one they're using.
15: Chris Tomlinson with us, columnist for the Houston Chronicle. Chris, now we go into, this happened last week, July 7th. Now we go into this sort of second phase and the investigation, and it seems like there's two investigations going on, or there seems to be somewhat of a rub. The Houston prosecutors are doing an investigation, and the feds are doing an investigation?
16: Yes. Initially, the ICE said that they would have the FBI investigate, but the FBI has now said that its Department of Homeland Security which oversees ICE, is doing the investigation. We're not getting a lot of details. And ICE has said only that they're investigating Salgado for an attempted assault on a federal agent. Now, initially, the Houston mayor said that his police department was not going to get involved. District Attorney Sean Terr has since come in and said, oh, no, we're going to do this, and has investigators in his office beginning the investigation, but the ICE agents obviously are not cooperating, and federal authorities have not turned over any evidence.
15: Yeah, Chris, how does this work? They're federal officers. Are they under the jurisdiction of Texas state law, or are they under the jurisdiction of federal law only, or how does that work?
16: I mean, this is a subject of intense debate. I mean, theoretically, if the agents are acting within their official duties in a legal manner, then no, they're protected by federal law. However, if these agents were not acting legally and they were violating procedure and they violated the civil rights of Mr. Salgado, then he is subject to Texas law. And in the past, we've seen joint federal-state investigations to reach the determination of whether or not charges should be brought. But in recent years, the feds have, under President Donald Trump, have said that they're not subject to any sort of local jurisdiction at all.
15: Hmm. What happened to the others in the van? Where are they now?
16: So they are in detention, ICE detention, in a town north of Houston called Conroe. We learned today that one of them is now going, apparently, you know, Salgado's brother is now being subjected to deportation proceedings. And it's really unclear right now how quickly, you know, Victor Salgado could be deported. He could be deported before he has a chance to give any testimony. So his attorneys are moving very quickly to try to stop that.
15: Yeah, so, I mean, they want to get him out of the country as soon as possible so he can't testify, so he can't give a statement? That's the thought process?
16: Well, I mean, that's the suspicion. Obviously, ICE is not... ICE has felt no compulsion to share any thoughts, data, or statements at all on this situation. So, you know, I can't say what they're thinking, but the fact that they're trying to deport a witness to a federal officer killing a civilian is suspicious.
15: Yeah. Chris, take me through some of these. Unlike the shootings in Minneapolis, there was cameras all over the place. In this instance, there weren't a lot of cameras, but now a couple of days later, they have these eyewitnesses and sort of video cameras that are sort of coming out in dribs and drabs. Seems awful strange that somebody would be just filming a random van driving down the street.
16: You know, I mean, it's the videos that I've seen, at least, that we've confirmed are from surveillance cameras. You know, okay. I don't live very far from where this shooting took place. It is, you know, I can be there in 5 minutes from where I live. And it is a historic Mexican-American neighborhood, has been for the last 70 years. It's working class. It's Houston doesn't have zoning, so it's a mix of industrial buildings and homes and warehouses. And so the stretch of Canal Street where this happened is very sparsely populated. It's mostly warehouses and a few businesses. It's a former industrial area. So it doesn't surprise me that there aren't a lot of cameras, except at the convenience stores or the bodegas that are along that stretch.
15: Yeah. Chris, what's the reaction with the local community, the local organizers, the local leaders, and the federal enforcement? I mean, what's the mood like down in Houston after this?
16: I mean, the community is outraged. We've known for months now that ICE has been operating and doing kind of these snatch and grabs, you know, kind of sitting in wait and pulling over trucks and grabbing people. They do it at gas stations, but it's always been fairly small scale, you know, maybe four or five agents going after two or three suspected illegal immigrants. the fact that this is a shooting, the fact that this was a man who was known and respected in the community, his son is a U.S. citizen and a school teacher, the outrage is intense because, you know, this man did nothing wrong. He was not the target. And the stories that are being told about him don't match up with what we know about the last 35 years he's lived in the country. You know, we had protests over the weekend. Tomorrow there'll be a city council meeting, and a group calling themselves the Friends of Lorenzo Salgado Araujo are going to sit in at the city council meeting tomorrow and demand that local authorities fully investigate and whether or not the feds want it or not.
15: This is shaping up to be a major, major story in Texas, and that is the site of the Ken Paxton Tallarico Senate race. What's Ken Paxton saying? What is Tallarico saying about all this?
16: Well, Tallarico has called for an investigation and has denounced ICE tactics. The fact that these were unmarked vehicles, these were agents in civilian clothes wearing body armor, but, you know, it's all camouflage, so you can't really read anything on it. You know, the guys in the car said they didn't realize that these were federal agents until after they were handcuffed. You know, it's a very stark, dramatic scene in a state that's, you know, 45% Hispanic, where Hispanics will soon be the majority. Governor Greg Abbott and Attorney General Ken Paxton have been silent on this. They know better than to speak up, because anything they say can only benefit Tallarico.
15: That's really interesting that Ken Paxton's been a bit of a bomb thrower all these years. The fact that he's been silent and the governor's been silent, that sort of speaks volumes.
16: Well, the Hispanic vote is becoming more and more important in Texas. You know, the white voter is typically over 60. Hispanic majority is typically under 30. So in many ways, this burgeoning Hispanic majority is just moving into voting age. And that's going to be a factor in this election.
15: Yeah. 35 years this man lived in the community. From all accounts, he was a model citizen and started a business, raising his family, doing all the right things. But he was undocumented all these years.
16: Well, that's not uncommon in Texas. You know, we live in a state that has historically looked the other way when businesses hire undocumented workers. We have probably close to 2 million undocumented workers in Texas that have been here for a very long time and have these long-standing relationships, particularly in the construction industry and the hospitality industry. So, you know, in many ways, he's kind of typical of what has kept the Texas economy as successful as it has been.
15: Chris Tomlinson, columnist for the Houston Chronicle, also mentioned the New York Times bestselling author and our go-to every time something happens in Houston. Chris, we always

0: deal that we don't even know their names. Is that a big deal so far?
1: Yes. I mean, typically, when you have a shooting involving law enforcement, you reveal the identity of both the victim and the shooters. But ICE has made this habit of hiding these people's identities until they were legally compelled to reveal them. It is the definition of a secret police. When people can run around in unmarked cars, wearing civilian clothes, pulling people over randomly, and pulling out guns and terrorizing the community, it's the definition of a secret police, and that's not supposed to be. It's not what most people expect from America.
0: I'm surprised that they were in an unmarked car, unmarked in plain clothes, no markings, no badges, no official ICE. That seems somewhat dangerous for the officers to be walking around unmarked with an unmarked plain clothes. That sort of puts them in more harm's way, I would think.
1: Oh, absolutely. We had a shooting where some undercover Houston police kicked the door on the wrong house. And the man who lived inside pulled his gun and started shooting because the law enforcement officers had no ID and they didn't ID themselves when they came through the door. It was a mess. So, you know, a lot of people have guns in Texas. So yes, it is incredibly dangerous. It's why most law enforcement agencies would never use these kinds of tactics.
0: Yeah, Chris Tomlinson, columnist for the Houston Chronicle, New York Times bestselling author, and our go-to. Chris, thank you for your time. As always, be safe. Keep your phone on, and we reserve the right to call you back at any time.
1: Anytime. Thank you.
0: Thank you, sir. Chris Tomlinson, columnist for the Houston Chronicle and then San Antonio Express News. America at Night, back in a moment.
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8: There was another ice shooting. The first one we were talking about earlier was July 7th. This one happened earlier today in Maine on the coast. A 26-year-old Colombian national was shot and killed. It is confirmed that he did have possession of a valid U.S. work authorization and a social security number. And according to reports, he was not the target of an investigation and not the target of the ICE officials who were looking for him. The Maine Attorney General's Office and federal agents were executing an enforcement operation tied to final orders of removal. But according to Homeland Security Secretary Mark Way Mullen, the target attempted to flee and weaponized the vehicle by driving in the direction of the officer, drawing the fire. Direct civilian witnesses at the scene report hearing the young man say, "But I tried to stop immediately before being forced to the ground with severe head wounds." There were no body cameras. They were not wearing body cameras. And people are making an issue out of that. Also, this morning's shooting in Maine marks the 11th individual fatally shot by federal immigration officials since the start of President Trump's second term, and the fifth person to be killed by ICE while inside a moving vehicle under weaponized car explanations. So a lot we still don't know about that shooting in Maine. A lot we still don't know about that shooting in Texas either. But clearly these, right, Maine, a huge Senate race. Looks like this is going to be the story in Maine. Texas, a huge Senate race. This is going to possibly define both the Senate race in Texas and the Senate race in Maine, which could define who controls the Senate come November. So again, if you were writing a novel, you couldn't make this stuff up. But these two cases are going to be getting a lot of attention in the next couple of weeks and could decide the fate of the U.S. Senate. So we'll keep an eye on all this stuff. We'll talk about all this phone calls in hour number three. Right now, though, we got a break. Our executive director, Alex Hinton, is back at the stick. Richard Good is our engineer.
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18: Iran's neighbors sound alert. I'm Lee Silicera, Fox News. The UAE says two of its ships were attacked in the Strait of Hormuz, killing one person and injuring eight others. Well, sirens have gone off for the second time in one night in Bahrain after the U.S. again hit targets in Iran. CENTCOM says those strikes are now complete.
19: The U.S. says George H.W. Bush launching jets to strike Iran. Another carrier nearby, the USS Abraham Lincoln, has now been at sea for more than 200 days without a port call. Destroyers and the strike groups also launched Tomahawk cruise missiles with a range of 1,000 miles. President Trump calls these strikes retribution for continued Iranian attacks on commercial shipping.
18: Fox's Lucas Tomlinson in Tel Aviv. Two lawmakers now saying Homeland Security Secretary Mark Wayne Mullen told them the man shot to death by ICE agents in Maine this morning was not the target of a warrant.
20: Senator Angus King says he called DHS Secretary Mark Wayne Mullen today. King says he was told the suspect used his car as a weapon before those shots were fired and says he asked Secretary Mullen for a full investigation.
18: Fox's Alexis McAdams in a statement. DHS says the vehicle attempted to flee the scene and fearing for public safety, an officer discharged his weapon. South Carolina Republican Senator Tim Scott calling Lindsey Graham not just a friend, but a brother. Graham died suddenly over the weekend. Senator Scott said Graham didn't always agree with President Trump, but they worked on key issues like Iran and border policy.
21: Working hand in glove with the President of the United States. But I got to tell you what, he loves South Carolina. He loves his sister. Congratulations, Darlene. You're going to do a fabulous job. But Lindsey Graham was a true patriot.
18: On Fox's Hannity, South Carolina Governor Henry McMaster named Darlene Graham Nordone as a temporary replacement until a special election can be held next month. 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
18: Teenagers are in custody in Illinois in what police call a targeted deadly mass shooting.
2: Seven family members were shot Sunday at multiple locations in East St. Louis.
23: As of right now, five victims have been confirmed deceased.
2: Two victims remain in serious condition. Illinois State Police spokesman Brendan Kelly saying two suspects, a 15 and 16-year-old, are now being held in police custody in the shooting. One of the teens is related to the victims.
23: It's terrible. It's evil. But it will not keep this city down.
2: Police also say that while a picture is coming together, they're not sharing a motive at this time. The investigation is ongoing. In Chicago, Jeff Manasso, Fox News.
18: 12 states have filed a lawsuit challenging Paramount's takeover of Warner Brothers Discovery, saying the plan would extinguish competition in Hollywood and threaten jobs across the industry. The state of California is spearing the suit, with Attorney General Rob Bonta's office saying the merger would lead to higher prices, lower quality, and less content for hit film and television. The Justice Department signed off on the merger last month. Police are investigating the death of a South African soccer player who played in the World Cup.
24: 25-year-old Jaden Adams was found dead at a property in the city of Cape Town Saturday. Adams' family awaits autopsy results. Police are investigating. Jaden's father, Juanito, told a South African TV station, "As you all know, it was an untimely death. The family is struggling to process it. It won't be easy to carry on. People say it will become easier, but it won't. You just learn to live with it." At Saturday's World Cup quarterfinal matches, moments of silence were observed before both games. South Africa Sports Minister Gayton McKenzie asks the public and media to exercise restraint and compassion and not speculate on the cause of death.
18: Fox's Jared Max. Wall Street stocks rose following the latest round of strikes on Iran. The Dow lost 138. The Nasdaq off 408. I'm Lee Silasera. This is Fox News.
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26: 880 weather watch calls for mainly clear skies overnight with temperatures in the 60s, with winds out of the southeast at 10 to 20 miles an hour. Tuesday, lots of sunshine with a high temperature in the upper 80s, with southeast winds at 10 to 20 miles an hour. Tuesday night, clear with a low temperature around 60, and winds out of the southeast at 10 to 20 miles an hour. Wednesday, sunshine with a high temperature around 90 degrees, and southeast winds at 10 to 20. Thursday, sunshine with high temperatures in the low 90s. Friday, sunshine with high temperatures in the mid-90s. Saturday, sunshine with high temperatures in the mid-90s. And for Sunday, lots of sun with high temperatures in the mid-90s. In the 880 Weather Center, I'm meteorologist Ray Miller. For more, check KRVN.com.
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8: 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So there you go. They're bypassing the towns and the communities and going straight to the farmers. And they might have a failing hog farm, but they have land that is perfect for a data center. And so these data centers, this one was from Blackstone. The investment firm Blackstone bought their farm. And they're get out. Here's $22 million. Get out. We're going to put a data center in there. So where more and more towns and counties are putting a moratorium on data centers, private owners can certainly, right, they can do anything they want with it. It's their land. So, interesting story coming out of the Wall Street Journal. We'll talk about it in our number three with open phones. But stay right there. If you're into true crime, there is a new book coming out by Pamela Koloff from ProPublica. It's got an unbelievable story, true crime story, which you're not going to believe. And we'll get to that coming up here in just a moment. The book is called Catch the Devil. And we'll talk with her coming up next on America at Night.

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9: If you are a fan of true crime stories, you are in for a treat tonight. There is a brand new book that is debuting tomorrow by Knopf. It is called Catch the Devil, a true story of murder, deception, and the injustice on the Gulf Coast. The author is Pamela Koloff, joins us. Pamela, welcome to America at Night. Thanks for joining us.
10: Thank you so much for having me.
9: We should say that you were a writer for the New York Times. You were also a writer for ProPublica, New York Times Magazine, well-respected, and this is getting a lot of attention, not only for the true crime aspect of it, because the story is just unbelievable. Take me back. How did you hear about this story and what piqued your interest?
10: Oh, thank you so much. So I published a story in the New York Times Magazine back in 2018 that was about a small town murder and some junk forensic science that had helped to convict the wrong person in that case. And after that story came out, I got a lot of calls and emails from people who wanted me to tell their story. And there was a woman who reached out who was teaching at Yale Law School. Her name was Laura Fernandez. And she said, I have reactivated my law license because I am now representing a man on Florida's death row who I believe is innocent. And I have, because of that, taken a role in this and will be trying to save his life, essentially. I get a lot of emails like that. But the thing that stood out in what she sent me was she said, sort of as an aside at the end of the email, that the star witness against her client had been a former police officer turned con artist turned jailhouse informant who had given false testimony on the stand. And that just intrigued me. It was like a throwaway line, but it was different than the kinds of stories that I look into. And so I started digging.
9: Tell me about the devil in the title, Catch the Devil, Paul Skalnick.
10: He is a very colorful figure and a very mendacious figure, as you see. But what happened when I began my reporting into this, after I was sort of alerted to him having played a major role in this death penalty story, I then learned by looking through thousands of court records and public documents that what he had done was sort of run this con for years, where he would commit all sorts of fraud and financial crimes and eventually worse crimes. And whenever he was arrested and he landed in jail, he had this sort of get out of jail free card, which was he would figure out who in the jail, these are all people awaiting trial for the most part, was of most interest to prosecutors and to police officers. Who did they most want to get a conviction against? And then he would go to them and he would say, that guy just confessed to me and here's what he said. And he would use details from newspaper articles and things that he gleaned, from detectives themselves sometimes to put together these basically false confessions. Then he would testify for prosecutors, help them get their conviction, and then he either had his time reduced or more often was let free.
9: How many times did he use his jailhouse informant mode to get out of jail?
10: So in one Florida county alone, which is what I mostly focus on in the book, he was involved in 37 different cases. Four of those cases were capital cases where the death penalty was at play. And what was interesting watching what he did was it started off small and he was really emboldened, I think, by the way in which police and prosecutors bought into his stories and elevated him. You know, they would put him on the stand, tell jurors that he was someone to be believed, that he was credible. And at some point along the way, I think that this particular state attorney's office sort of lost sight of what it meant to do justice, right? Like, they wanted to get convictions against people who were accused of doing some really bad things. But it was the getting there. How do they get that conviction? And I had always been interested in writing about cases like this because in my now almost three decades of writing about criminal justice, whenever I would see a case that had a jailhouse informant in it, it was a red flag. It meant that something was wrong with the case, that prosecutors just didn't have enough. And in Skalnick's case, that they would depend upon someone who, you know, I came to find had been married to at least 9 different women, some at the same time. He was a bigamist, someone who was always running endless financial scams and then went on to do even worse. I found really shocking, even as someone who writes about such things all the time.
9: The book is called Catch the Devil, a true story of murder, deception, and injustice on the Gulf Coast. Pamela Koloff is our guest. The book comes out tomorrow. It is getting all sorts of attention. This is going to do some serious damage when it comes to book sales because it is such one an incredible story and true crime at its best and at its worst, really. Pamela, 34 times in one county, no one in the office said, wait a minute, maybe this guy isn't telling the truth. There was no defense attorney who said this guy has a weird a knack of always being at the right jailhouse informant at the right time. No one ever caught on to this?
10: So that's the big question, right? You can imagine early on that maybe this was plausible, but that began to change as these numbers racked up. One of the things that's a challenge in reporting about anything like this is the same challenge that defense attorneys face, which is the evidence of all these different cases that a witness like this has been involved in is very hard to come by. It's in the state attorney's files. It's in the district attorney's files. So at some point along the way, I think somebody must have realized something. But instead, what happened was he was put in increasingly high-value cases. He went from some pretty petty drug cases all the way up to capital murder cases. And I should say, he was very convincing. If you did not know his background, I begin the book by talking about tracking him down in federal prison in 2018 and going to speak with him and telling him that I really, you know, wanted more than anything to tell the story of what he had done and that I hoped he would participate. And he sized me up immediately, saw that I was ambitious, saw I was hungry for this story, and fed me exactly what I wanted to hear. He said, you know, I'm at the end of my life. It's time to tell this story. I think you're the person to tell it. Speak to the warden. Come back and see me as often as you'd like. Send me questions in the mail. Let's do this. And I left the prison elated, feeling that I had gotten, you know, the story of the century. And it was just another con. It was another way of emotionally manipulating someone. And weeks and then months went by where he would say, oh, I'm sorry, I didn't get your questions. There's something wrong at the mailroom, or I can't make that interview because I'm not feeling well today. And it took me longer than it should have to realize, oh, this isn't happening because he's conned me too. And I put that at the beginning of the book so that no one would feel superior to the people in this book. No one would think, oh, I would never fall for something like that. I'm an investigative reporter. Here he is sitting in federal prison. There are a lot of red flags that I should not believe anything he said, and yet he found a way to get me to believe him.
9: He also mentioned, did he also not sort of brag about the fact that when his name was on a witness list, defense attorneys would cut deals because they were so afraid of him testifying against their clients?
10: That's exactly right. And that may be why there are more cases even than the 37 I found. He had such an intimidating reputation that many people, if they heard he was on the witness list, wouldn't take their case to trial. And to be clear, many of these men committed these crimes. Jim Daly, someone we'll talk about in a little bit, the man on death row, I believe there's a compelling case for his innocence. But even with people who have committed these crimes, you know, we're talking about a difference between, there was one man I interviewed who was involved in a bar brawl that ended deadly, who would have been facing 20 years probably at most for a terrible situation that had happened, but not something he had planned. Skelnick got on the stand, said that this was premeditated, which makes no sense. Why would you commit a premeditated crime in front of many witnesses at a bar? But anyway, and that person, Freddie Gaines, is now serving a life sentence and is in his 60s. He was put in jail when he was 23. So this had really long-term effects on people.
9: Do the prosecutors agree with your assessment, Pamela Koloff, the author of Catch the Devil? Did the prosecutors come around to you and realize that they used the wrong jailhouse informant?
10: I have so far not gotten that response from the state attorney's office in Pinellas County. Quite the contrary, actually. They've sort of doubled down on everything. But one thing that I thought was so telling was in the late 80s, Skelnick becomes very irritated with prosecutors that they're not doing all the things in return that they promised him for the testimony he'd given. He was still sitting in jail and he wanted to be free. And he turned on them and he told a story that they full well knew, you know, that they had been coaching him with details and that he hadn't overheard these confessions. And he turned on them. And in that moment that he turned on them, they argued in court that everything he had said prior to that in all these cases was true, but that this was false. And long story short, they end up cutting another deal with him. He takes back everything he said against them, and he's released. So it really, there's things in this book, you know, if I were writing a novel, my editor would have said, Pam, there's no way that could ever have happened. But this all really happened, and it's, some of it is hard to believe, but it's true.
9: It also asks us and deals with our own prejudice. As somebody listening to this or somebody sitting in the jury, if somebody goes on the stand and says, he told me in jail that he did X, Y, and Z, you're predisposed to believe the person who's charged with the crime, and then somebody else comes along and says, he told me. You're, in a sense, all human nature, you're predisposed. You're predisposed to believe the person who's saying, he told me he did it.
10: That's exactly true. And you are actually paraphrasing some really, really important research that's been done by researchers about this at the University of Alabama, that if we hear from someone an account that it has more credibility. And here's something important to understand. When someone like Skelnick or a jailhouse informant in general is put on the stand, they are a state's witness. There's a prosecutor who we generally trust who is introducing him to the jury. And he's usually following, I mean, think about how credible some of these witnesses would be. Maybe the first police officer on the scene, an emergency responder, and then someone like Skelnick. So you have this patina of credibility as well in the courtroom.
9: The book is called Catch the Devil, a true story of murder, deception, and injustice on the Gulf Coast. Pamela Koloff is our guest for the full hour. The book comes out tomorrow. It is already number one in a couple of categories on Amazon, and I don't want to jinx anything, but I suspect there's going to be some big news in this book in the next couple of weeks or so. Pamela, what has been the reaction? I got about a minute here before I have to break, and then we'll come back and talk about this Jim Daly. What's been the reaction as this book is getting ready to be released? What has been the positive and the negative reaction you've got from this story?
10: I have connected with many of the people who Skelnick sort of left in his wake, the ex-wives, their daughters, men who are still in prison, all the collateral damage left behind. And hearing from those people and being able to tell their stories and being able to let them know that they were not the only ones fooled and harmed by him has been so gratifying to me, and I know has been very meaningful to many of them as well.
9: You mentioned the 34 different times he was a jailhouse informant. You said some of those were guilty. And I guess he was piling on or sort of guaranteeing their convictions. But did you find people who he just outright lied about who were actually innocent when it was all said and done?
10: The person I'm the most certain of is Jim Daly, the man on Florida's death row. And what he typically did, even in those guilty cases, is he would move maybe someone who was going to get a life sentence to a death sentence. Wherever there was a weakness in what prosecutors had, whether it was in the evidence or what they were going to present to get someone to a punishment, he was the person who was their closer, who did the deal, closed the deal with the jury in the end.
9: Hold that thought. Pamela Koloff, our guest, investigative journalist, works for ProPublica, New York Times Magazine. She's out with her very first book. It debuts tomorrow. Knopf is the publisher. Catch the Devil, a true story of murder, deception, and injustice on the Gulf Coast. America at Night. Stay right there. Back in a moment.
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22: The 880 weather watch calls for mainly clear skies overnight with temperatures in the 60s, with winds out of the southeast at 10 to 20 miles an hour. Tuesday, lots of sunshine with a high temperature in the upper 80s, with southeast winds at 10 to 20 miles an hour. Tuesday night, clear with a low temperature around 60, and winds out of the southeast at 10 to 20 miles an hour. Wednesday, sunshine with a high temperature around 90 degrees, and southeast winds at 10 to 20. Thursday, sunshine with high temperatures in the low 90s. Friday, sunshine with high temperatures in the mid-90s. Saturday, sunshine with high temperatures in the mid-90s. And for Sunday, lots of sun with high temperatures in the mid-90s. In the 880 Weather Center, I'm meteorologist Ray Miller. For more, check KRVN.com.
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6: Weather. The Great Plains depends on 880 KRVN Lexington.
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9: It's an unbelievable true story. It's called Catch the Devil. That's the name of the brand new book. It debuts tomorrow by Knopf. Catch the Devil, a true story of murder, deception, and injustice on the Gulf Coast. Pamela Koloff is the author. Pamela, I want to ask you about this Jim Daly, but first, this story never, I mean, outside of you chasing this story down, it didn't really make Dateline. It didn't make NBC. It didn't make any of the Netflix series. This is sort of unknown, right? This nobody really knew about this until you covered this, right?
10: That's correct. And I think so much of that goes to when witnesses like this are used again and again, it's so hard to uncover, you know, unless you have reporters who are covering every single trial in your community, who are noticing patterns, it's very, very difficult to know. And I think the secret nature of this is part of what drew me to this. The title comes from something that one of the lead prosecutors in the death penalty case that I explore said, which is, and I'm paraphrasing, but something like, you know, you've got to work with a sinner to catch the devil. And so the idea of that being, yeah, okay, Paul Skelnick isn't the greatest guy, but he's going to get us where we need to go in these cases. And I think the book is an illustration of the dangers of that kind of thinking.
9: Yeah. Who is Jim Daly?
10: So Jim Daly, who's currently sitting on Florida's death row, he's 80 years old. He's been there since 1987. Jim started off as a kid with a lot of promise in Manhattan, Kansas, a beloved member of his community, married, had a family in his early 20s, started to get a college education, and then was shipped off to Vietnam. And he ended up seeing some very, very difficult things there. He arrived at the height of the Tet Offensive in 1968, and there was lasting damage from that time there. And that began a descent for him into severe alcoholism. And he eventually ends up on the Gulf Coast of Florida, living with sort of some unsavory folks and eking by a living. He really was living an itinerant life. And he then gets caught up in the crime that's really at the center of this book.
9: How did these two connect?
10: So in 1985, there was a 14-year-old girl named Shelley Boggio who was horribly murdered in a little town in Pinellas County, Florida, called Indian Rocks Beach. Her body was found the next morning with more than 30 stab wounds. She was nude in the water. Obviously, it had been a terrible, terrible crime. And the investigation very quickly focused on a man named Jack Piercy, who she'd last been seen with and who had been pursuing her, even though he was much older than her. He was 29 at the time. And that investigation and focusing on him realized that he had left immediately after her death and gone to Kansas. So investigators eventually catch up to him. They learn there had been blood on his shoes that night and all sorts of other incriminating things. He realizes that they have a fair amount against him. So he doesn't deny being at the crime scene that night, but he says the person who committed that crime was his housemate, Jim Daly, that he brought Jim along with him and Shelley Boggio down to this Lover's Lane area where they were, which doesn't make a lot of sense, and that he waited in the car while Jim and Shelley went off and Jim tried to have sex with her and she refused and it turned violent. So there are a lot of problems I think you can see on the face of that story. And I should add that Piercy in recent years has several times now confessed to playing a role in the killing of Shelley Boggio and then recanted those confessions. But when both men are charged with murder, Jack Piercy is the first one to go to trial. And when he goes to trial, prosecutors are only able to get a life with parole sentence for him. They're not able to get a death sentence. And I think if we have a death penalty, right, it's it's for cases like this, particularly in the 1980s, there would be a hunger for a death sentence. So the next person to stand trial is Jim Daly. He's been sitting in the jail for 18 months awaiting trial. No information has come up about him. And the lead detective in the case goes to the jail and starts pulling men out of their cells and saying, what do you know about the Daly case? And this puts the word out in the jail that investigators need a snitch. And it just so happens that very shortly before Jim's trial, where he will be fighting for his life, Paul Skelnick ends up in the Pinellas County Jail. He's moved very close to Jim's cell, though he's in an isolation cell himself, because everyone knows he's a snitch. And within a day of being moved close to Jim, he goes to investigators and he said, James Daly confessed to me. And that's the beginning of what happens at his trial.
9: Mm. How much interaction did you have with James Daly when you were writing the book?
10: So not a lot. As you can imagine, the strictures on death row inmates speaking to media are pretty intense. We did get to meet in person. We had some correspondence. But really what I found so interesting about Jim is he, in order to survive all these years in this windowless concrete cell, he has to remain a relentlessly positive, forward-thinking person. And so he takes joy in the tiny things of life, these paints that he's occasionally able to work with to create these incredible paintings, visits from his ex-wife, who he's reconciled with, who he's very much in love with. These things keep him going. But because of that optimistic nature that he has, it made it hard to revisit things like his time in Vietnam and some of the harder things in his life. So I pieced together what I think is a very rich portrait of him from all the people around him, the guys he served with in Vietnam, to the guys he served time with in prison. And I think and I hope what you see in that portrait of him is not only do the facts not match the idea that he would have been able to commit this murder, but he's just, it makes no sense with the history of his life and who he is. Whereas Jack Piercy has a long criminal record, was involved in a murder for hire case, and has been violent towards women in the past.
9: Interesting. You mentioned early on, the book is called Catch the Devil, the true story of murder, deception, and injustice on the Gulf Coast. Pamela Koloff is our guest. The book debuts tomorrow. It debuts number one on many different lists out there. It is going and getting a lot of attention in the true crime and in the nonfiction world. Pamela Koloff, the book is Catch the Devil. You mentioned earlier that 34 different times, four capital cases. Have you been able to piece together a case where it was a capital case where the man or the person was truly innocent and this Paul Skalik made it up out of whole cloth and was the reason why that person is sitting on death row?
10: I believe that's true for Jim Daly. Skalik played a role in getting four different death sentences for four different men. Three of them are no longer on death row because of things that had to do with their appeals. So Jim is the one who remains. And to me, it's so ironic and tragic that of all the cases that Paul Skelnick was involved in, it's the one with an irreversible punishment that is the one that, he ended up playing the greatest role in. Skelnick told a story at trial that I think created a visual image for jurors that was hard to forget, which is, and again, the details he provided were, everything he said were things you could have picked up from newspaper coverage of this case. But he said that Jim told him, and again, why would someone tell another person this before their trial, that Jim told him that as he was supposedly stabbing Shelley to death, that she looked up at him and that Jim said, she was looking at me, staring at me, and she would not die. And I think that horrific image is one that jurors, held on to. And what's interesting is you can see in Jack Piercy's case, Skelnick was not in it and he got life. Skelnick was in Jim's case and he got death.
9: It's interesting how a confession doesn't carry as much weight as a jailhouse informant when you talk about these cases.
10: Yes. Well, one of the things that was so interesting reporting this is, how do you evaluate what's true, and who do you believe and who do you not believe? And I'll give you a quick example. So, you know, I mentioned that Skelnick, his crimes accelerated. At first, they were fraud and theft and things like that. He eventually moves on to the teenage daughters of these women he's married to, who he preys upon. And there's a 12-year-old girl, Karen Parker, who I really see as like kind of the heart of this book. Karen was a precocious 12-year-old. She was sort of became infatuated with Skelnick, thought he was fascinating with his Cadillacs and his all of his bling and fashion. And he took advantage of that. He ended up sexually abusing her. She eventually goes to police. She reports this. But Skelnick is such a valuable witness to prosecutors at that time that they make the case go away. And one of the things that just jumped out at me from the police files as I was going through them and almost couldn't believe it is that Karen, at 12 years old, was hooked up to a polygraph machine to take a polygraph exam to see whether she was lying or not about this sexual assault. Paul Skelnick, who testified in dozens of cases, including cases where people's lives were on the line, was never subjected to a polygraph exam. And while we now know the polygraph exams are not an accurate representation of whether someone's telling the truth, it really measures whether someone's nervous, they were highly regarded in the 80s by the police who were administering them. And that contrast just really stuck with me.
9: Pamela Koloff, our guest for a couple more minutes. The book is called Catch the Devil, a true story of murder, deception, and injustice on the Gulf Coast. Pamela, I'm assuming that the victims, the families, the young girls who are now older, they were helped you, gave you permission to tell this story?
10: Yes, so that was a long process. So I started off with, you have to sort of imagine like stacks and stacks of public records, and many things are redacted. And it was this sort of, you know, detective work of putting together what had happened. So just as an example, when I came across the reports about what happened to Karen Parker, her name had been blacked out. And I had to use context clues and other reporting to figure out who she was, then had to track her down. She'd been married and changed her name. And then try to convince her all these decades later, this happened in 1982, to talk to me and go public with this story. So there was a lot of time and effort involved in working with the victims to ensure that they felt safe to tell their stories and that they understood why it was so important to do this, that, you know, Karen's story is important to Jim's story. And so we finally got to that place, and I was very careful in reading over material with them before we published. And I think the most gratifying conversations and messages that I've received since finishing the book have been from those girls, now women my age, who were not believed at the time or whose accounts were minimized, to not only be believed, but to see their story within the tapestry of this entire crazy story of Skelnick's, I think has been very meaningful for them.

0: It's a story with a lot of detail about this devil that you call him and this Jim Daly. But it's also, you're also putting on trial the whole idea of a jailhouse informant. Have things gotten better? Are they shying away from jailhouse informants? Because it's I give you something, right? I have to deal with the sinner, as you said. I give you something, you give me. It's fraught with all sorts of problems. Are prosecutors going away from jailhouse informants?
1: I'm so glad you asked that. There has been a few efforts in a few states to curb their use. So in Texas, where I'm based, county registries. So you would see the other cases that someone like Skalnick had testified in. In Illinois, we have something called reliability hearings that happen before trial so we can decide whether or not to allow that person to testify. But these are really small reforms. They're in a handful of states. We don't really know what kind of difference they make. And ultimately, they make no difference for people like Jim Daly, for the decades of people who are sitting in prison whose cases were affected in one way or another by these witnesses.
0: Hmm. Pamela Koloff, has Netflix come calling, Hollywood come calling? Anyone want to turn this into a miniseries?
1: Not yet, but I mean, that would be great. I've always pictured Skalnick as this sort of Jack Nicholson, young Jack Nicholson character. He's sort of, he was truly charming. And in my time with him, including sitting with him as he was dying, he was a very, very, just fascinating person and a terrific listener. I actually think this is how he got so many women in his web, is he would find women who had been disappointed in love, and he listened to them, and he love-bombed them and gave them all these presents and attention, and I think that went a long way.
0: Pamela Koloff, the book is called Catch the Devil. She's an investigative journalist, the New York Times, ProPublica. The book is called Catch the Devil, a true story of murder, deception, and injustice on the Gulf Coast. Knopf is the publisher. It comes out and debuts tomorrow. Pamela, thank you for a fascinating conversation. Good luck with the book tour. Be safe, and good luck with everything else.
1: Thank you so much. I'm so grateful to have gotten the chance to speak to you.
0: America at Night, back in a moment.
2: America at Night with McGraw-Milhaven, where the nation comes to talk.
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6: Hey, don't forget, you can always call the show, 1-844-2-McGraw. You can always text the show, 1-844-2-McGraw. Also, voicemails. We got a bunch of voicemails tonight. We'll play them in hour number three. If at any time during the day, the evening, we're not on and you want to chime in, you heard a topic and you couldn't call in during the live portion of the show, all you got to do is leave them voicemail. Every time we're not here, Alex flips the switch and puts it on voicemail. We edit that up. We rack it up, as you will, put it on a cart, and then we play it in hour number three. It's as simple as that. The phone number is 1-844-262-4729. We got a bunch of texts to get to, a bunch of voicemails to get to, and, of course, open phones next hour. So start lining up, and we'll get you going here next hour. 1-844-2-McGraw, 1-844-262-4729. That's some yarn she told, huh? Pamela Koloff, brand new book, Catch the Devil, a true story of murder, deception, and injustice on the Gulf Coast. Where is Netflix? That's got a mini-series written all over it, right? Holy mackerel. All right. Our executive director is Alex Hinton. He's back. He didn't know how good he had it when he was working on the America at Night, did he? Our engineer tonight is Richard Good. I'm McGraw-Milhaven, and this is America at Night on Westwood One.

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9: Of airstrikes. I'm Sue Guzman, Fox News. President Trump announcing renewed airstrikes on Iran.
10: President Trump informed Congress last week that new military action against Iran has commenced following a brief ceasefire.
11: And we're hitting them very hard, and it'll continue, and we'll see what happens, but we're knocking out all of their offensive capability.
10: President is also reimposing a naval blockade on Iran's ports. Still, he tells me a deal to end the conflict is possible.
11: Yeah, I think a deal is possible. Sure, I do.
10: President Trump says the U.S. will take over the critical Strait of Hormuz and be compensated by countries relying on the narrow waterway. At the White House, Jared Halpern, Fox News.
9: And those strikes have now concluded. The number of American service members who have died in the Iran conflict is rising.
12: The U.S. military says the death of a Navy pilot in a helicopter crash earlier this month brings the number of dead in the Iran war to 14 service members. The Navy initially described the July 1st chopper crash in the Arabian Sea as an emergency landing. The remaining three sailors on that helicopter were rescued. A total of 414 service members have been wounded in the conflict, including a member of the Air Force added Monday. Lee Silasera, Fox News.
9: Several politicians are honoring the late Senator Lindsey Graham. That includes the governor of his home state.
13: Lindsey Graham recognized the seriousness of his work, but also the value of humor and a lighthearted spirit. Lindsey Graham understood the hopes, dreams, and needs of his state and delivered.
9: Now that is South Carolina Governor Henry McMaster. The Republican named Graham's sister Darlene to fill out the rest of her brother's term. A special election will be held to fill the Senate seat. 12 states are now suing to block Paramount's takeover of Warner Brothers Discovery. They're arguing in a lawsuit that the merger would extinguish competition. America's listening to Fox News.
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9: Protesters gathering near the scene in southern Maine, where a 26-year-old man was reportedly shot and killed by an ICE officer after trying to use his vehicle as a weapon against ICE agents. We have more from Fox's Alexis McAdams.
18: There are conflicting reports about this fatal ICE-involved shooting in Maine. Two Democratic lawmakers say the man killed was not the target of the operation. Senator Angus King says he called DHS Secretary Mark Wayne Mullen today. King says he was told the suspect used his car as a weapon before those shots were fired, and says he asked Secretary Mullen for a full investigation.
19: I have no reason to think that he's not telling me the truth, but my motto, as with Ronald Reagan, is trust but verify. And I intend to stay on this.
18: Witnesses tell local media ICE agents surrounded a car and repeatedly ordered the driver to get out. Then seconds later, they heard gunshots, about four or five.
9: And the Maine Attorney General's office says the agent involved has been placed on leave. Democratic leader Hakeem Jeffries issuing a statement saying, quote, the pattern of violent immigration enforcement actions shocks the conscience and must end immediately. And President Trump holding a showcase outside the White House for next month's Freedom 250 Grand Prix.
20: It'll be an awesome display of American patriotism and raw horsepower and ingenuity. You're going to see cars at the level that they've never been at before.
9: And the race comes after the president held a UFC fight at the White House in honor of the country's 250th anniversary. Happiest place on earth could soon be one of the most expensive, and that would be Disneyland in Anaheim, California, topping a new list of America's least affordable theme parks. The cost can be up to $335 for an adult. Meanwhile, Florida's Magic Kingdom was the third most expensive attraction analyzed, ranking number 38, with an estimated cost of nearly $300 per person. I'm Sue Gutt.
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23: Weather watch calls for mainly clear skies overnight with temperatures in the 60s, with winds out of the southeast at 10 to 20 miles an hour. Tuesday, lots of sunshine with a high temperature in the upper 80s, with southeast winds at 10 to 20 miles an hour. Tuesday night, clear with a low temperature around 60, and winds out of the southeast at 10 to 20 miles an hour. Wednesday, sunshine with a high temperature around 90 degrees, and southeast winds at 10 to 20. Thursday, sunshine with high temperatures in the low 90s. Friday, sunshine with high temperatures in the mid-90s. Saturday, sunshine with high temperatures in the mid-90s. And for Sunday, lots of sun with high temperatures in the mid-90s. In the 880 Weather Center, I'm meteorologist Ray Miller. For more, check KRVN.com. Right now, it's 73.
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7: McGraw. 1-844-262-4729. If you're just joining us, the Home Run Derby in Philadelphia is over with. Jordan Walker, St. Louis Cardinal Jordan Walker, takes home the prize. He hits six home runs with only one swing left and beats Kyle Schwarber in the home run race, which was quite compelling, if I do say so myself. All right, phone numbers, 1-844-2-McGraw, 1-844-462-4729. Let's commence with the babble and go straight to the phones. We got Nick in Chicago. Nick, welcome to America at Night. Thanks for joining us.
24: Yeah, my pleasure. I always enjoy your show. It's only gotten better and better as time goes on, which is normally the pattern. I was telling your screener that here in Chicago, I'm retired now for a long time, and I mostly ride on the buses, even though once in a while, because it's more dangerous, I have to take the L because the distance and on a bus would take too long or doesn't go there as the L train would. But anyhow, the employees on the right shoulder, they have a number. That's their employee number. It's big patch that's on there. You got a bus number on the bus that helps identify more, where you're at and the the person who's the employee and all that. There's no reason to have a name tag with the police, too. Not that I have interactions every day with them, but they got a badge. It has a number. Okay. That identifies them definitely as the one wearing that badge as a certain person. If they got a name tag, what if somebody, for example, is prejudiced against a Jewish name and they see what looks like a Jewish name on a name tag and a person and to them appears to be Jewish and for some reason they got a problem with that, which we know nowadays seems like everybody's got a problem with Jews, you know. So, you know, there's no reason these ICE agents, all they got to do is have some kind of ID that shows the law enforcement department that they're from, like Chicago Police Department, or some just have police, you know. ICE would be separate.
14: I agree with you. Are you commenting on these ICE agents in Houston who didn't have any markings?
24: Yeah. Well, yeah. In general, this when I heard about this, I thought, well, why is it that they don't have some kind of clear markings about, even if it's ICE, everybody now knows ICE, minority people. I live in minority neighborhoods because it's mostly working class people. That's actually pretty nice, and the rents are cheaper than some uppity white neighborhoods where I'm not going to be able to find a little room as cheap as I live now, because that's how I survive month to month for 14 years. Yeah. But you know, everybody knows what the ICE the initials stand for. There's hardly anybody, a little kid might not know, you know, but otherwise every adult knows what that is.
14: But even, I mean, ATF has the jackets, and you don't need a name tag, but I mean, you're driving around in an unmarked vehicle in plain clothes, and you run up to somebody and you say, stop, ICE, police, or whatever. In that moment, it's hard to sort of, you know, in the comfort of our own home now in an air-conditioned studio, you can sort of tell people what they should do. But in a moment where some stranger runs up to you and says stop or pull over, I don't know who would actually pull over if somebody came up to you with a gun or said pull over. I would speed up and drive away.
24: Yeah, the Chicago police, ironically, you mentioned it. I'm glad you brought that up. It's a good point. Where I sometimes catch the bus, because I live down along Belmont Avenue, further west, in the city still, but further west. And at Western Avenue, where I'm frequently waiting, there used to be an amusement park there called Riverview Amusement Park years and years ago. And now it's a police station and a courthouse there on that property. I've seen cars parked there in the parking lot that have what's called MP plate, municipal police. And it says so then in detail, municipal police. And that helps for you to know that if somebody stops you and they're in plain clothes, they maybe show a badge. Sometimes the police got to be careful. They reach
14: for a
24: badge,
14: I hear you.
24: To show their badge, and then all of a sudden somebody swings around and they got a powerful handgun and they shoot them, you know. So
14: I mean, there's a reason. Yeah.
24: They got a very difficult job, but that would be a solution too.
14: Yeah. Nick, thanks for the phone call. I mean, there's certainly some reasons why you'd be undercover, a drug deal or building a case or whatever else, but I'm with you. I think these plain clothes ICE officers makes it more dangerous for them. Let's do this. We've got some text messages. Jane, I'll do that. We'll do you on the other side of the break. 1-844-2-McGraw, 1-844-262-4729. From Washington, D.C., enjoy your show on WMAL-FM in Washington, D.C. Thanks for checking in, as always. From Illinois, the car as a weapon explanation has been used so many times it's become a joke. They want us to believe in kamikaze drivers? Here's another one from Illinois. Wow, Catch the Devil investigator and the author is amazing. Trump should pardon Jim Daly and get an investigation team looking into the other cases concerning imprisoned folks. I'm sure this book will be turned into a movie. Everyone call the White House, message number, and demand a pardon for Jim and speak of that book. Here's another one in Illinois. We're popular in Illinois tonight. So glad to see the magical mystery tour of ICE come to Texas. All right, there you go. A couple of text messages. We'll get to more. We got more voicemails. 1-844-2-McGraw, 1-844-262-4729. Back in a moment. America at Night.
0: Join the conversation. Call 844-2-McGraw. America at Night with McGraw-Milhaven.
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27: Failure troubled young George at an early age. His dream was to be a pro ball player, but he tore a muscle and had to quit that dream. Since he loved art, George tried sketching pictures of athletes, and soon the local paper hired him to draw pictures for the sports section. He kept at it, and soon moved up to a New York paper. George admired top athletes and began profiling their amazing achievements. His love of the unusual led him to expand things. Soon he was profiling offbeat people and stories from all walks of life. Finding this story a little hard to believe? Well, you know George by his last name, Ripley. Ripley's Believe It or Not made George Ripley famous. You'd better believe it. It also made him a millionaire. With the Success Journal, I'm Chris Whitting.
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14: Hey, one of my favorite callers, Jane in Oshkosh, Wisconsin. Jane, welcome back to America at Night.
6: I'm going to say I'm back. I listened to you on WOSH radio, and I needed to correct something that you had said. I wanted to clarify the facts.
14: Yes.
6: It happened last Thursday. You had a caller talking about shipwrecks, and then you mentioned the Bluebird. And actually, the name of that boat is the Bluebell. Not Bluebird, it's Bluebell. And that's the boat that was originally named the Lady Jane, of which my dad had been captain of. And then I was named after the Lady Jane, which became Bluebell. And I wanted to let you know that if you're interested, or any of the listeners are interested, you can Google B-L-U-E-B-E-L-L-E, and it gives you all the details of the tragedy and some pictures of the story.
14: Well, Jane, you used to be my favorite caller. Now that you're calling and correcting me, you are no longer my favorite caller.
6: Oh, well, don't you want
14: to be teasing. I'm teasing. I'm totally teasing you. I'm totally having fun with you. No, actually, I've told that story at least six different times since you called in. That was a fascinating story you told that night. So I thank you for calling. And I thank you for correcting me as well.
6: Well, yes. And that, like I said, it gives all the details and some pictures if you Google Bluebell.
14: Yeah, will do. Jane, thank you very much.
6: Yeah, you're welcome. Thank you, McGraw. Thank you.
14: You got it. Thank you, as always. Jane is my new favorite of all time. Danny and Rolla, where have you been? Danny, thanks for checking in. Welcome to the show.
10: Thanks. I've been listening to baseball, brother.
14: God love you. Cardinals are working their magic.
10: Yeah, they're doing it. I just I had a couple of things. One of them was... you know, earlier you said something about extortion, comparing Iran to the United States. But if you have the mob come in and say, you need to pay us or something might happen to your business, that's extortion.
14: Mm-hmm.
10: If you go out and you hire a security firm, that's paying for a service. If we're spending millions of dollars with the U.S. Navy to safeguard, that's paying for a service. That's not extortion. Completely different.
14: Well, I think the point I was making is that Secretary of State Marco Rubio said that no country is allowed to charge tolls or fees on an international waterway. That's existing international law. And then a month or so later, President Trump says he wants to charge a fee. So someone needs to explain to me how the Secretary of State says you can't do it and the President says you can do it. That was the point I was making.
10: Well, I would posit that it's not a fee. You're not paying. It's not like a toll road. But you are paying for the protection. Again, it's a service. It's not a toll. It's not a fee. You're paying for the protection. And the other thing, you were talking about ICE.
14: So in other words, Iran could charge for protection for boats to go through their side of the Strait of Hormuz.
10: Well, of course not, because they don't have a navy. They're not protecting anything. They're threatening, if you don't pay us, then something bad's going to happen. That is extortion. That's not security. You know, that's how the mob did it. They didn't call it, you know, the mob didn't call it extortion. The mob called it, you're going to pay for protection. protection. It is protection
9: well, that's,
10: from us.
9: Yeah, but somebody going through the strait is going to be protected by the United States. Okay?
10: Because they're going to be escorted by U.S. military.
9: They are going to be, they're going to be protected. And for that, Trump wants to charge a fee. But no, Marco Rubio said you can't in international waters. You're parsing words here. How can fee protection, whatever it is, if international law says you cannot charge anything to be in international waters, then you can't charge anything to be in international waters. You either can charge or you can't charge. All I'm saying is Marco Rubio said international law says you can't charge.
10: Okay.
9: He didn't say except for protection versus extortion and whatever else. I have no opinion on this. I'm just stating the facts that Marco Rubio said it in June. President Trump is saying something today. That's all.
10: Well,
9: that's all I was saying.
10: Let me ask you this.
9: Yes.
10: If Elon Musk, and he pays a ton for security, everywhere he goes, he pays for security. Mm-hmm. That is a service. Mm-hmm. If he goes through the Strait of Hormuz and he has to pay security, that's not a fee. And my last point, I mean, yeah, I don't want to beat a dead horse, but the last point is you were talking about ICE agents being masked.
9: No, I wasn't. I was talking about ICE agents being in plain clothes.
10: Yeah, but talking about mask agents.
9: I wasn't talking about mask agents.
10: Okay, well, maybe I'm mistaken, but
9: I was talking about the ICE agents who are in unmarked cars in plain clothes. I would think makes them less safe. I understand why some of them want to wear masks because they don't want to be doxxed or, you know, whatever, taken advantage of. I get all that, and I'm not even asking for their name to be on their uniform. But if an unmarked car, an unmarked, unplainclothes people came running up to you in your car while you're driving down the street, what would you do?
10: Well, I would say, what do you need?
9: Really? I would hit the gas and get out of Dodge.
10: You asked.
9: Yeah, well, God love you.
10: I don't have anything to hide.
9: I'm not saying you had anything to hide. I'm saying somebody. I would think I was being carjacked.
10: Well, if they open the door, it's not what you said. You said if they came running up to the car. Well, yeah. That's one thing. If they breached the car.
9: Yeah, I'm not waiting around for them to open the car door. I'm getting out of Dodge.
10: Well, I guess that's the difference.
9: Yeah, no, God love you, Danny. But if I'm
10: all right, have a good night, brother.
9: Thanks, Danny. If I'm driving down the street and I'm at a stoplight and an unmarked car comes up to me and tries to block me in, and plainclothes people get out of the car and come running up to me and say, "Get out," I'm not waiting around to find out. Now, if they come with sirens and they're in a uniform and police, I pull over to the side of the road, I put my hands 10 and 2, and I say, "What do you need, officer?" Because that's what you do when you're pulled over by police. When you're pulled over by an unmarked car with people who have no professional markings, in this day and age, what are you, crazy? I'm not going to sit around and wait to find out what they want. I'm going to take off. That's the first thing you do. Danny, God love you, but not me, man. I ain't waiting around to find out what these people who have just plain clothes, who might have a gun, might not have a gun, might have some type of, you know, who knows, military weaponry or something. I'm not going to wait around to find out. That is for sure. 1-844-42-McGraw, 1-844-262-4729. Let's get a couple more text messages in here. William from Texas. Over the weekend, my wife and I watched the first two episodes of Little House on the Prairie, the reboot on Netflix. It's very good. Really like the actors. Did you notice the surprise guest star in episode number 2? The woman who played the creepy old lady was the actress who played the original Nellie Olson. She did a good job. Yeah. Nellie Olson, the actress, and Melissa Gilbert were like best of friends. Nellie Olson plays the great, great, spoiled brat Olson girl who, they're right, the Olsons ran the general store in the original. I got to tell you, I've watched Little House on the Prairie. I love it. I love it. Matter of fact, I was telling this, was I saying this last week? I already ordered the books, and the books came over the weekend, and I already started reading them to the little one. She can't wait to get home to watch the next episode of Little House on the Prairie. I think that they did a great job, and it's so well done, and it's so, it's a lot more gritty than the original, but they give you just a small little inkling of what it's like to live on the open prairie back in the 1870s. All right, stay right there. Lots more to get to, lots more phone calls, text messages, all that straight ahead. America at Night, back in a moment.
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10: 880 weather watch calls for mainly clear skies overnight with temperatures in the 60s, with winds out of the southeast at 10 to 20 miles an hour. Tuesday, lots of sunshine with a high temperature in the upper 80s, with southeast winds at 10 to 20 miles an hour. Tuesday night, clear with a low temperature around 60 and winds out of the southeast at 10 to 20 miles an hour. Wednesday, sunshine with a high temperature around 90 degrees and southeast winds at 10 to 20. Thursday, sunshine with high temperatures in the low 90s. Friday, sunshine with high temperatures in the mid-90s. Saturday, sunshine with high temperatures in the mid-90s. And for Sunday, lots of sun with high temperatures in the mid-90s. In the 880 Weather Center, I'm meteorologist Ray Miller. For more, check KRVN.com. Right now, it's 73.
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12: You know, when a dog bites a man, that's really not news. But when a man bites a dog, that's news, right? So of all the comments about Lindsey Graham today and all the things I heard him say and the quotes he said negative about President Trump and the quotes he said positive about President Trump and everything else, I found this clip today to be quite interesting when taken in the context of the world in which we live. And here's Lindsey Graham from just a couple years ago.
13: If you can't admire Joe Biden as a person, then it's probably you got a problem. You need to do some self-evaluation. Because what's not to like? Here's what I can tell you. That life can change just like that. Don't take it for granted. Don't take relationships for granted. I called him after Bo died. And he basically said, well, Bo was my soul. We've talked for a long time. He came to my ceremony and said some of the most incredibly heartfelt things that anybody could ever say to me. And he's the nicest person I think I've ever met in politics.
14: Is that right?
13: He is as good a man as God ever created.
12: There you go. Lindsey Graham on Joe Biden, the nicest man he ever met in politics. And God has, what did he say? God has made no better man than Joe Biden. Interesting comments from Lindsey Graham. All right, let's go to the phones here. We got a first time caller, I believe, from Kit in Colorado. Kit, welcome to America at Night.
15: Hey, good evening. How you doing?
12: Good. How are you? Thanks for calling.
15: Doing good. I was hearing comments about the unmarked officers stalking people, not being able to readily identify them. In Colorado, back in the early 90s, we had a rash of what they called red light bandits, people that were impersonating police officers. And I was an engineer at the time, and one of the stories we aired on the TV station was, if you're uncertain about the identity of the vehicle that's pulling you over, you call 911. Describe what you're driving, where you're at. They will find out real quick. Don't do anything erratic in the car. Keep your same speed, course of travel. Don't do anything stupid. But if you have doubts or questions, you call 911.
12: Sure. Okay. I mean, in a perfect world, yeah. But
15: yeah,
12: if I'm...
15: Yeah.
12: Yeah. But that's... Hold on a second. Hold on a second. But that was a marked police car that you suspected was fake. Is that what you're saying?
15: No. If you don't know what the vehicle is, because you can't see it, because it's just behind you. It's nighttime and they got high beams on and overhead lights.
12: Yeah.
15: You can't identify it, you call 911. Likewise, in Colorado, if you're doing a traffic stop, the officer has got to be in uniform or some type of identification with a marked vehicle.
12: Yeah.
15: They can't be plain clothes and a plain vehicle at the same time. If it's a detective that's wearing plain clothes and an unmarked vehicle, for them to do a traffic stop, they have to call a marked unit to make that happen.
12: Okay. Okay. Thanks for the phone call. Appreciate it. Let's go to, let's get some voicemails in here. Let's go to John Doe. Let's start off with John Doe. John Doe, what do you got for us?
16: Well, I have to tell you, I agree with you about AI. I have no idea what it's about or how to understand it. And I also don't know how to get a podcast on. So I'm really out of the whack with today's society. So how do you get a podcast?
12: Okay, here's what you do. 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We're also on YouTube. If you go to YouTube and you search America at Night, all the podcasts live there as well. I hope that helps. 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
14: Who is Scott, and why is he banned from your show? That must have been a dilly, and I'm really sorry I missed it.
12: Shame on you, Peggy. Go check out the podcast. Don't ask me how to get to a podcast. Scott was a caller we had on every night, and Scott was a one-trick pony. All he wanted to do was call up and just obsess over President Trump. And I said, hey, you gotta bring more. You gotta be a little more diverse. I wanted diversity, equity, and inclusion. And he couldn't do it, so I put him in timeout, and now it's become a thing. By the way, a couple of people have texted in. The 414 in Wisconsin, don't let Scott out of the penalty box. Here's another one from Wisconsin. My vote is to ban Scott from calling in, texting, or leaving a message. Trump derangement syndrome is a real sickness. He needs healing. So a couple people have texted in. Let's go to Jane Doe 1. Jane Doe 1, what do you got?
17: I just wonder why you are always running Trump down. He's not acting like the big bad wolf. He's trying to get the war stopped. And something else. Did you know that the Kurdish has been in there? And they're on foot. And you said Trump don't want to send no troops in there. Boy, I sure will be glad when your time's up, because this used to be a conservative channel, and now it's went to pot.
12: So the Kurdish are in where? And Donald Trump, again, I don't know if that's a net liberal or a conservative comment, but clearly President Trump doesn't want to send troops into Iran. That's not a liberal or a conservative comment. That's just sort of a fact. He hasn't sent any troops in. And I don't think he's planning on sending any troops in. So, and if he did send troops in, a lot of conservatives would be angry with him. So, I don't know what to tell you, Jane. Thanks for checking in. Call back anytime. John Doe 2, what do you got for us, John Doe 2?
18: Why are you continually, at the same time that you're on the air, saying you're not on the air? At the end of this phone call, after calling the number that is given out to the public to call in to be on air their opinion on the air.
12: Yeah, I know it is a little confusing, because when I say call in on the show, sometimes you're listening to a tape delay. Sometimes the stations who air the show air it tape delayed, or sometimes they air it out of sequence. And so even though I'm saying I'm live now, you might be hearing it and it's not live. So help me help you. What should I say to get you to we air live 8 to 11 Central Time, 9 to midnight Eastern Time. And the phone calls are usually in hour number 3. So it's usually from 10 to 11 or from 11 to midnight Eastern time. After that, I don't know what to tell you. That's why we set up the voicemail. So when you're listening and we're not on the air, you can call and leave a message just like you did. Let's go back to the phones here. We got David in San Francisco. David, you're on America at Night.
19: Oh, hey, McGraw. Yeah, you just missed a great opportunity. We have a failure to communicate. But as to a separate subject, remember the Trump had his slush fund, and the slush fund came about because there he originally did a lawsuit about someone releasing his taxes, and he sued the U.S. government for, was it a $10 billion or $100 billion?
12: Hold on a second. It wasn't just his taxes. The person released hundreds of tax returns, one of them being President Trump.
19: It would have been $4 million or so. Yeah, it was a lot.
12: Yeah.
19: But each of those people would have had to put in a claim for it.
12: That's correct.
19: The IRS doesn't have a class action kind of thing where he gets to keep the money of other people who were damaged. But in any case, that case, he claimed, well, I'm going to drop the case and you can create a slush fund for me. Well, it turns out that when he so-called dropped that case, he and the attorney general forged the judge's signature. It's Judge Williams. She's in down in Florida. And so that happened months and months ago, right, the forgery. And they finally gotten around to resolving that or dealing with that case, and she is mad. She doesn't like her name forged onto legal documents. And so that's going to really play hell with the attorney general's position. You know, attorney generals are not supposed to be forging documents, and it's just very clear that that it had happened.
12: David, I'm going to stop you there. Reading some news reports, the reports of a forged signature from a judge are actually a misunderstanding of a major legal controversy over whether the government's lawyers committed fraud on the court to bypass judicial review. So are you sure the forged signature is a forged signature? Was it miscommunication or something?
19: Well, is that how they're spinning it now?
12: I don't know. I mean, I don't. I mean, it's. I don't. I don't. It's impossible for me to know everything. I have not heard of the forged signature. I thought that would probably be a bigger story, but I'll do a little more research and find out, David. Let you.
19: There were 60 different judges that brought it to attention, and so she's backed up by 60 different other federal judges. And they're furious about the idea that Donald Trump, he came up with a cockamamie $100 billion, whatever his stupid number was. And then he drops the case to create a slush fund for his January 6 kids. And it's based on a forged signature. It's pretty ugly.
12: Well, that was the ruling today. He was his hand was slapped on the ruling today. And it looks like Todd Blanche might be in some trouble. We'll just have to wait and see how all that turns out. But the administration did say that they are dropping the whole fund idea, but we'll wait and see if they actually do. David in San Francisco, thanks for checking in. There was somebody here who really called me out here. Let's see here. I love your show, but I don't agree with everything you say. Karen in Myrtle Beach. There was another one here where somebody was upset with me. Here we go. From Washington, your true opinion was revealed. You said he made a deal with the devil and buddied up with Trump. Your words. Gotcha. Well, it was in reference to Lindsey Graham. Lindsey Graham has said that President Trump was a xenophobic, race-baiting bigot, and if the party picks Donald Trump, we will never come back, right? And then, of course, he became the best of friends. Then, of course, after January 6th, he said, I'm done with this guy. I'm done. It's time to move on. And then Lindsey Graham sort of all of a sudden comes back into the fold. The point I was making was I was asking the question, Lindsey Graham, only one person in this conversation called President Trump a race-baiting, xenophobic, whatever, right? And that's Lindsey Graham, not me. There's only one person I know between me and J.D. Vance who called him a Nazi, and that was J.D. Vance. The point I was making is that I was asking, did Lindsey Graham really think he was a race-baiting, xenophobic fool? And Lindsey Graham decided, I need to cut a deal with the devil so that I can influence his policy. That was the comment I was making. I wasn't calling President Trump the devil. I was saying, and paraphrasing, maybe it was an inartful question, but it was a question that was being posed about maybe that.

0: right. Is it Raymond in San Francisco? I got about 1 minute. Raymond, go ahead. You're on America at Night.
1: 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I wish there was more time for the talk show aspect of your radio program because, you know, there's always podcasts everywhere and lectures everywhere. And maybe you could have your callers, maybe 2 minute limited time for your filibuster callers like Dave and Tony. And also, you know, you're in charge, McCraw. You could always say, you know, in regards to Scott or anyone, you could just say, next caller, next. You're in charge, brother. Thank you so much. We keep your free speech alive.
0: Thank you, Raymond. Yes, I am in charge. Everyone forgets that. I'm not in charge in the House, but I am in charge. No, I like to give people a time to sort of get their point across. Guilty is charged, and that's why we've got the voicemails and the text messages and the phone calls, and we try and I love different opinions, different topics. I love when people call me out. You know, tonight's been an embarrassment of riches. We've got a bunch of phone calls, a bunch of text messages, a bunch of voicemails. We couldn't get to all of them. So it's been actually kind of fun for me. And we do keep it to the hour number three for all sorts of reasons. Maybe I can, when I have more time, sort of explain how I run the show. Quick break. America at Night. Back in a moment.
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6: 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The glass caller said it was my show. So there. All right, we're officially done. Hey, text messages and voicemails are always open. Text message 1-844-2-McGraw or voicemails. Keep them pithy, keep them interesting, and keep them relatively short. Get to the point. Just like use the voicemail like a miniskirt. Long enough to cover the subject, short enough to keep it interesting. How's that? All right, we are officially done. The phone numbers for the text messages and the voicemails, 1-844-2-McGraw, 1-844-262-4729. Must have been a full moon tonight out. A lot of people were in some weird moods tonight. All right, those are the phone numbers for the text messages and everything else. We're done. I don't know where the 3 hours went, but we are officially over with for a Monday night. Come back again tomorrow night. Thanks for putting up with me, as always. Our executive director in the hot seat, back from vacation, Alex Hinton. On the stick tonight, our engineer is Richard Good. I'm McGraw Milhaven. This is America at Night on Westwood One.
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16: Strikes on Iran. I'm Ted Lindner, Fox News. The U.S. military conducting a new round of strikes on Iran Monday.
17: They're wired differently, and we're not going to put up with it. We are just going forward. We're attacking them tonight. We're taking out all of their capability for anything having to do with the Strait, with the Hormuz Strait. And I think in the end, we will end up discontrolling the whole thing.
16: News of the new strikes coming hours after the president said the U.S. was reinstating a blockade on Iran in the Strait of Hormuz.
18: The U.S. military has announced that blockade will now go into effect. And recall last week when the Trump administration revoked Iran's license to sell oil, many were wondering how would that be enforced. There's only one way, and that's with a return of the naval blockade. And that's what President Trump has ordered in addition to the airstrikes over the past week.
16: Fox's Lucas Tomlinson. President Trump hosting a Middle Eastern ally on Tuesday amid a widening conflict with Iran. Fox's Jared Halpern with more on that.
19: Iraq's Prime Minister Ali al-Zayed is making his first trip here since being sworn in May. Today's meeting with President Trump also comes ahead of the September 30th date ending the U.S.-led coalition's forces mission in Iraq. Writing an op-ed in the Washington Post this week, Iraq's leader says that date also marks a new phase of ambitious partnership with the U.S., adding this trip to Washington is intended to deepen economic opportunities for his country, especially in the oil and energy sectors. He also says Iraq can be a partner for regional security and stability, writing conflict and wars only widen the circle of those who suffer. At the White House, Jared Halpern, Fox News.
16: 12 states suing to block Paramount's takeover of Warner Brothers, discovering they're arguing in the lawsuit filed Monday that the $81 billion merger would extinguish competition in Hollywood and lead to fewer choices for consumers across the U.S. America's listening to Fox News.
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16: South Carolina Senator Lindsey Graham's sister, Darlene Graham Nardone, has been appointed by Governor Henry McMaster to serve as interim senator, finishing out her late brother's term. Nardone calling it a profound privilege to step into the role and continue her brother's service to the people of South Carolina.
31: I want to thank the governor for selecting me to serve the remainder of Lindsey's term. It is such an honor. Lindsey has always been there for me, and now I will be there for him.
16: Congress honoring longtime South Carolina Senator Lindsey Graham, who died on Saturday night after what his office called a brief and sudden illness. Senate Majority Leader John Thune remembering his colleague on the Senate floor.
32: There was no bigger believer in America's role in the world. He was confident that the United States could be a force for good, and he gave everything he had to ensuring that we would be.
16: Senator Lindsey Graham was 71 years old. And the Trump administration vowing to dismantle what it calls the International Criminal Court's threat to American sovereignty. Fox's Kristen Goodwin with more details on this.
33: Secretary of State Marco Rubio says the International Criminal Court is waging a war against the U.S.
34: Not with bullets or missiles,
0: but with statutes, compacts, and the force of so-called international law.
33: Announcing a campaign to disable the ICC's ability to operate, which includes travel bans and increased sanctions.
0: This administration will not sit by as the ICC and its allies seek to threaten our people. If they believe they can deprive us of our sovereignty, we will teach them the full meaning of American resolve.
33: The Trump administration has pushed back against the ICC trying to investigate the conduct of U.S. soldiers in Afghanistan and Israel's actions against Palestinians. Kristen Goodwin, Fox News.
16: U.S. stocks closing lower on Monday, driven by a sharp sell-off in semiconductor and AI-related shares, coupled with it nearly 10%.
1: The 880 Weather Watch for South Central Nebraska and North Central Kansas calls for clear skies overnight. Lows make it down to the low to mid-60s across the region. Tuesday, sunny. Highs warm into the upper 80s to near 90 in most areas. Tuesday night, mostly clear. Lows fall into the low 60s across the region. Wednesday, lots more sunshine. Most areas get to right around 90 for a high temperature. Wednesday night, mostly clear. Lows get down to the mid to upper 60s across the region. Thursday, more of the same. Sunshine with highs in the low 90s in most areas. Then lows reach the upper 60s to around 70 across the region on Thursday night. From the 880 Weather Center, I'm meteorologist Phil Jensko. For more, check KRVN.com. Right now it's 71.
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0: This is Lee Habib, and this is Our American Stories, and we tell stories about everything here on this show, from the arts to sports, and from history to business. And today's feature is from Barry Maguire, the CEO of his third-generation family company, Maguire's, which is the largest car care products company in the country. He told us about purchasing his favorite car, one that he was trying to buy just because he wanted a car from the same year that his family's company was founded, 1901.
1: So I found this 1901 car at an auction. They have these classic car auctions where they sell nothing but old cars. That's where I'll be next week. I'll be at the same where I bought this at. And there's seven other auctions going on at the same time. They're huge, probably $150 million worth of cars will be sold this week in Scottsdale.
2: 164 there now, Ford. Sold them 163 and a half.
1: It's a crazy marketplace. So I saw this in the brochure, and I decided I'd like to get it. And I was at another auction, and friends that were at the auction where this was, I said, would you buy it for me? But here's my limit. I only go over this amount. So by the time I get there, they just bought the car, and they paid more than I wanted for it, fortunately, because I wouldn't have bought it. The number one car collector in the world is a guy named Hubert Laumann. He has the Laumann Museum. It's on the grounds of the Queen in The Hague in Holland. The collection itself and the cars and the building, probably worth $1 billion. This guy, he knows every, he is the expert on collector cars. He can buy anything he wants. And he had picked out this car as one he wanted to buy. And it turned out that when he went in to buy it, it just got off the block. He just missed it. I got it. He would have outbid me. He would have got the car, but I got it. So he comes out. He says, who bought this car? He said, Barry. He looked at me. He said, he knows I'm in these kind of cars. I'm not in these cars. He said, Barry, you bought this car? Yeah. And he's looking. He says, oh, I'm so jealous. Oh, this is hilarious. He could buy this with pocket change. I mean, this is a nothing car. He's got cars that are worth 20, whatever, million dollars, you know. He said, I have this car, but it's not correct. This one's correct. We've since taken this car completely apart, and they talk about numbers matching. This is the real deal. This is all 1901 stuff. The numbers is in all the parts. Everything in this car is original, which makes it a very special car. He said, I have one, but it's not correct. He said, can I take pictures? I'll make some of these parts. I said, of course you can. So he says, so you know about this car? I said, oh, it's a Duryea. I'm thinking made in France or something. I don't know. I just want to have a 1901 car. He says, you know what? It has three cylinders. Now, this guy is taller than me, and he's the most passionate car guy I've ever seen. He's eloquent. He's just, I mean, the guy, his presentation is just, I love the way he talks. I did a TV show with every car in the collection. This car, it just makes my heart patter. Every car in the collection, he talks to me. He's so personally involved with it. So he's really, so you get the idea. He's, you know why this car has three cylinders? I mean, you don't have three cylinders. You have 2, 4, 6, 8. Because of vibration and stuff and balance, you don't have a three-cylinder car. He's, you know why this car has three cylinders? And here he said, oh, you know why this car has three cylinders? I said, no. He looked, he said, what? You don't know why it has three cylinders? I said, no. He said, well, you know they're Christians. Now, he knows I'm a Christian. He's not a Christian. He's a collector with all this knowledge. He said, well, you know they're Christians. I said, who? He says, the Duryea brothers. Oh, God. Turns out, the Duryea brothers created the first American car, gas-powered car, in the 1800s, 1886. They created the first production car. They're the first company to ever make a second car like the first car. So they have the record of the first production car. They have the record of winning the first automobile race. I mean, there's all kinds of history. I didn't know any of this. Anyway, he said, you know they're Christians. I said, who? He said, the Duryea brothers. The Duryea brothers. He says, yeah. He says, in fact, they call themselves Trinitarians. Yeah. He says, and look at this. He says, you know why there's a fish on the side, right? Well, I had looked at that, and I thought, that is the dumbest thing in the world. Why would anybody carve a fish into a car?
3: I mean, that just doesn't make any sense. That's just bizarre. I'll buy it anyway. Thank you. Rather than I just do it, you know. You know why the fish on the side of the car? Well, it was art. Everything was art. So they put this, here's the whole tail of the fish, right, elegantly done. He's, you know why they put the fish in the side of the car? And I said, he's buried. He said, the sign of the fish, the early Christians. Are you kidding me? He says, and he comes over and he says, do you not know this is the only car ever made to honor God? What? And I got it. I own it. I mean, can you believe it? So I'm always looking for ways to talk about God in my car guy situation. So every chance I get, they always want to know what kind of cars I have. I got one car, it's really interesting, and I tell them this story. What have I just done? I just told there is a God who works miracles that's central to my life, and I didn't offend anybody. You know, you find ways to share your faith so you don't offend anybody. I think there's about 20 of them in existence, and I think there's only two or three that are running, but none of them like that.
0: And great job to Monty, who helped us with a piece, and thanks also to Barry McGuire and what passion he has for this car that he just had to own because he needed a car from 1901. Because that's when his family's company was founded. And it turns out he found the only car ever made to honor and celebrate God. What a good story. Barry McGuire's story, his car story, here on Our American Stories.

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0: This is Lee Habib, and this is Our American Stories. Up next, a story from Scott Stewart. Scott's a writing student of our regular contributor, Leslie Leyland Fields. Scott's story today is entitled Waves of Awakening. Take it away, Scott.
7: There are moments in life when the soul stirs and subtle truths come into sharp focus. My spiritual awakening had been unfolding quietly for some time, whispering through everyday experiences. But during a recent 2.4-mile ocean swim, it erupted into full realization. I both knew it was coming and couldn't imagine it, all at the same time. I'm still glowing with God's grace, and I want you to feel it too. My journey started some 16 years earlier in the summer of 2009. I was bankrupt, morally, spiritually, financially. Curled in the fetal position on the kitchen floor, I cried for help. Help arrived in the form of a simple prayer, more of a request. I had been cloaked in a blanket of guilt and shame, of crippling low self-esteem for most of my life. It was what I knew. It was comfortable and warm. But serenity doesn't grow in comfort and warmth. It grows from challenge, from relying on something greater than ourselves. In the face of fear and uncertainty, it all came together this day. It starts with Sean, career Navy guy, beach patrol, open water, a total beast. We graduated high school together. Service connects us, but it's more than that. He's the kind of friend who doesn't listen to excuses, doesn't coddle. He doesn't ask if you're ready. He hit me up. Let's do that Cape May 2.4 mile swim. You and me, we got this. I didn't hesitate. I just said, I'm in. Monday morning, no wishy-washy, no mental gymnastics, just a quiet, grounded truth. This is a thing, and I do this thing. The two-hour drive to Cape May felt like a pilgrimage. I listened to Richard Rohr. His words made me think of my beautiful Aunt Bec. She raised me. She's my reference point for what it means to dedicate your life to God. Not perform it, embody it. Her faith wasn't loud, it was lived. The weather was beautiful. I'd call it perfect. The time came. We were standing at the water's edge, just him and me. Sean stood silent for a moment, unusual for a guy like him. In that moment, he was reverent. In that silence, something shifted. It was surreal. In that moment, he wasn't just my swim partner. He was my witness. He looked out at the horizon, then back at me. His voice was low and steady. Let's go. We stepped forward together, shoulder to shoulder. The sun was exceptionally bright with not a cloud in the sky. A more perfect day there simply could not be. The water met us with force, waist high and rising. But we didn't flinch. This wasn't about distance. It was about declaration. I am not who I was. I am ready. I know a few things about open water swimming. Enough to know you don't know anything. You can't anticipate the cold. You can't predict the clarity. You don't know if a fish will dart beneath you or if your goggles will fog up in the first 5 minutes. You don't know if your breath will catch or your body will betray you halfway through. All of that, mind noise. A waste of energy. The benchmark was 800 yards. Get there, breathe, relax, control what I can control, attitude and effort. For God's sakes, stay calm. I didn't fight the water, I joined it. The first 800 yards, no checkpoint, just the buzz of my watch. The water was clear, cold, honest. We'd made it past the break and turned right. The waves didn't crash, they pulsed, relentless. From shore, they looked tame. I laugh at myself now, thinking they'd be manageable. This was no easy task. The ocean didn't care about my prep, my mindset, my rituals. It just kept coming, undulating, testing. The water kept rolling. I thought about seasickness, the way the waves tossed me, not violently, but rhythmically, like being rocked by a force that didn't care if I found my balance. But I kept swimming. Despite the chaos, I found rhythm. Sometimes it lasted 5-6 strokes. Then a cross wave would steal it. But I'd find it again. The ocean wasn't punishing me. It was testing me, offering me a chance. And then it hit me. I'm doing it. I'm out here, experiencing this. Not watching, not wishing, not talking about it. Living it. About halfway through the swim, the physical challenge of the ocean gave way to a serene clarity. Each breath I took was filled with gratitude. Each movement was purposeful. And my mind was no longer cluttered with worries or doubts. I felt intimately connected to the water. In that moment, I understood how every experience, every struggle, and every joy had led to this exact point. The ocean became a metaphor for the journey of awakening. Vast, sometimes turbulent, but always beautiful and full of possibility. We were out here together, not as a teacher and student, not as a Navy swimmer and guard coach, just two men in the water, holding our own. The ocean didn't care who had more experience. It cared who showed up. I wasn't just surviving. I was swimming, matching pace, matching presence. We passed landmarks like mile markers on a pilgrimage. The Grand Hotel, Congress Hall, Convention Hall. Each one a signal. We're moving. We were in it. Way off in the distance, the Cape May Lighthouse stood like a sentinel. Sean pointed toward it. "Use that," he said. "Sight off that, and stay left of the jetties." Just past the second jetty, I turned for shore. I don't know how I got there so fast. Maybe the tides, maybe grace. But there I was, turning toward land. Sean was out of sight, but that didn't matter. It was just me, the ocean, and the final strokes of this epic journey. The waves grew larger as I approached, the kind you see from the shore. But now I was meeting them from the other side. I tried to catch one. Too big, too strong. They rolled under me, past me, indifferent. I was a speck in their ocean. And then... done. I did it. Since that swim, every day feels imbued with meaning. I carry within me the lessons of the waves, resilience, surrender, and trust. My spiritual awakening continues to evolve, but it was in the water, surrounded by nature's power and beauty, that I finally realized its depth and significance.

0: and a terrific job on the production, editing, and storytelling by our own Monty Montgomery and Reagan Habib. And a special thanks to Scott Stewart and, as always, Leslie Leyland Fields for doing what she does, which is get people to tell their stories. And she's been one of our best storytellers, too, from Kodiak Island, Alaska. And what a story we heard here. The ocean became a metaphor for my awakening. I was not in the water holding my own. I wasn't merely surviving. I was swimming. And indeed, during that swim came a spiritual awakening. And this is why we love so many Americans, our encounters with nature, stripping away everything else and just leaning on God and feeling and seeing God all around us. The story of Scott Stewart, Waves of Awakening, here on Our American Stories.
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9: The 880 Weather Watch for South Central Nebraska and North Central Kansas calls for clear skies overnight. Lows make it down to the low to mid 60s across the region. Tuesday, sunny. Highs warm into the upper 80s to near 90 in most areas. Tuesday night, mostly clear. Lows fall into the low 60s across the region. Wednesday, lots more sunshine. Most areas get to right around 90 for a high temperature. Wednesday night, mostly clear. Lows get down to the mid to upper 60s across the region. Thursday, more of the same. Sunshine with highs in the low 90s in most areas. Then lows reach the upper 60s to around 70 across the region on Thursday night. From the 880 Weather Center, I'm meteorologist Phil Jensko. For more, check KRVN.com.
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0: 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And we tell stories about everything here on this show, including your story. Send them to OurAmericanStories.com. They're some of our favorites. Our next story comes to us from a man who's simply known as the History Guy. His videos are watched by hundreds of thousands of people of all ages on YouTube. The History Guy is also heard here on Our American Stories. You've heard the History Guy tell the story of the only woman to be awarded the Medal of Honor. Today, the History Guy remembers a desperate attempt to rescue soldiers besieged by Apache Indians, which resulted in the first Medal of Honor by date of action and starts the Apache War. Here's the History Guy.
17: The Medal of Honor is the highest award for valor to be offered to members of the United States Armed Forces. It is so prestigious that President Harry Truman was famously quoted as saying that he would rather have won the Medal of Honor than been President of the United States. The medal was created in 1862, but it was possible to nominate people for actions that occurred in the past, and that meant there were actually Medals of Honor awarded for events that occurred before the Medal of Honor was created. And so it is that the earliest event for which a Medal of Honor was awarded occurred before the medal was created, and actually even before the Civil War for which the Medal of Honor was created. And it all has to do with an event that is almost forgotten and yet still extremely important to American history and still controversial today. The Medal of Honor that was awarded to Assistant Surgeon Bernard Irwin, the first chronologically by date of action Medal of Honor to be awarded, is history that deserves to be remembered. The peoples known as the Apache are a people indigenous to the southwestern United States. The Apache were generally an independent people who lived in family clusters of extended family. This was important in terms of their relationships with other peoples, in that different family groups operated more or less independently, and so different bands might have different relationships with their neighbors. Food was largely derived from hunting and gathering, as well as trade. One part of the culture was that the Apache tended to use the practice of raiding as a way of supplementing their diet. In general, the Apache distinguished raiding for economic purposes from raiding for war. They did not think of economic raiding as an act of war, and it usually occurred with small bands with specific purpose. Raiding for war included larger numbers of raiders and was usually done for the purpose of retribution. And, as part of that, the Apache treatment of prisoners could include brutal torture. Apache conflict with Spanish settlers began nearly as early as the two came into contact in the 16th century. As part of the long conflict, the Spanish built a series of fortifications along the frontier to protect from Apache raids. These were called presidios, and they eventually became the centerpieces of major modern cities like San Antonio, Texas, Santa Fe, New Mexico, and Tucson, Arizona. Conflict with Americans started with the Mexican-American War, and after much of northern Mexico was ceded to the United States after the war, the increasing number of American settlers traveling down the Santa Fe Trail caused conflict. It was amid ongoing tensions and raiding from both sides that, in January of 1861, a group of Apaches raided a farmstead in southern Arizona owned by a rancher named John Ward, taking some livestock and capturing Ward's 12-year-old stepson, Felix. Ward traveled to the nearby army outpost of Fort Buchanan and complained to the fort commander, Lieutenant Colonel Pitcairn Morrison, of the U.S. 7th Infantry. Morrison dispatched Company C of the 7th Infantry under 2nd Lieutenant George Bascom, a West Point graduate, to retrieve the missing boy. As they picked up the trail from the raiders, it appeared to lead towards the Chiricahua Mountains, leading Bastum to conclude that the Chiricahua Apache, whose chief was named Cochise, had been responsible for the raid. While Bascom's assumption that the Chiricahua had done the raid was understandable, it was incorrect, and that was a mistake that would prove critical. On February 3rd, Bascom and his party camped near an overland mail station, and Bascom sent a message to Cochise, asking him to come in for a talk. Cochise, along with several members of his family, came to the camp to talk. At this point, neither side was expecting a violent confrontation. Bascom demanded that Cochise return the kidnapped boy. Cochise denied knowing of the kidnapping, but offered to find the boy. Assuming that Cochise was being evasive, Bascom tried to take Cochise and his party hostage until the boy and the cattle could be returned. But Cochise managed to escape by pulling out a knife and cutting a hole in the tent in which they were eating and running away. The rest of his party, however, was taken hostage. Bascom and his 65 men returned to the Overland Mail Station, which they fortified using wagons and grain and flour sacks. Bascom noted with dismay that more Apaches seemed to be arriving, and he was besieged. While they had food, water from the spring was more than a half mile away. Cochise managed to capture some Overland Mail employees and offered to trade them for his captured family members, but Bascom refused unless they returned the kidnapped boy. The problem was that Cochise did not have the boy, who had been kidnapped by a different group of Apaches. On February 7th, a group of Cochise's Apache attacked a group of Bascom's men who were taking their mules to the spring for water. One Overland Mail employee was killed and most of the mules were taken. Bascom came to the conclusion that he was surrounded by as many as 500 Apache and was in danger of attack, and so he decided to send out two scouts to sneak through the lines and seek help from Fort Buchanan. The messengers arrived at Fort Buchanan on the evening of the 8th, and Assistant Surgeon Bernard John Dowling Irwin offered to take the only troops available, 11 men of Company H of the 7th Infantry, to assist Bascom. On the way, Irwin and his small group encountered some Apache with stolen cattle and managed to capture three Apache braves and several cattle. When Irwin's party arrived at Bascom's camp on the 10th, the cattle provided much-needed beef. Irwin would later be presented the Medal of Honor for his actions, volunteering to lead the party and capturing the Apache and cattle despite having such a small force. By date of action, it is the earliest Medal of Honor to have been awarded. Eventually, 70 more men of the 1st Dragoons arrived as well, and the group may have been helped in that a company of the 8th Infantry, marching 15 miles away and apparently unaware of Bascom's predicament, may have been interpreted by the Apaches planning to attack their flank. Somewhere between February 14th and 16th, the Apaches slipped away, killing their prisoners and leaving them for Bascom to find. In a decision that is controversial to this day, the American officers decided to execute their hostages, the three braves that Irwin had captured and the three that Bascom had taken, although they did release the women and children from Cochise's party. This turned out to be a grave error, as the three Apache that Bascom had captured were Cochise's brother and nephews. The decision to execute those men turned the Apache anger from Mexico to the United States and sparked the Apache Wars, which would last for more than two decades and cost thousands of lives. One of the most controversial aspects of the so-called Bascom affair was how much Lieutenant Bascom had to do with the decision to execute the Apache prisoners. Bascom is usually presented as the villain whose miscalculation started a bloody war, but actually of the four officers that were there, two from the 1st Dragoons, Assistant Surgeon Irwin, and Bascom, Bascom was the junior of the four, and records discovered since suggest that he was the only one of the four to raise objections to the execution. In fact, the order for the execution seems to have come from Assistant Surgeon Irwin. The records from the Bascom affair have largely been lost, as Fort Buchanan was abandoned at the start of the Civil War and Bascom's original port was apparently destroyed. George Bascom himself died leading a company of the 7th Infantry in the Battle of Val Verde in February of 1862, part of the far western theater of the U.S. Civil War. Assistant Surgeon Irwin served throughout the Civil War and eventually achieved the rank of colonel before retiring. He received the Medal of Honor for actions that occurred in February of 1861, 33 years later, in 1894, shortly before his retirement. Cochise turned out to be one of the Army's most skilled adversaries, but eventually he did agree to live peacefully on a reservation, and he died of natural causes in 1874. One of the most surprising turns in the Bascom affair has to do with the captured boy, Felix Ward. Long thought to have been killed, it turns out that he had been captured by a group of Pima Apache, with whom Cochise was unrelated, and raised by them. He later served with the U.S. Army as an Apache scout, using the name Mickey Fee. The Bascom Affair was one of many examples where inexperienced officers on the frontier made missteps that resulted in conflict. And that nearly forgotten event on the border between the United States and Mexico in February of 1861, which sparked the bloody Apache Wars, which actually continued clear into the 20th century, is a good example of what can happen when there is a clash of cultures, and possibly the inevitable result of American westward expansion. It is history that deserves to be remembered.
0: And great job, as always, by Greg Hengler, and a special thanks to the History Guy. And if you want more stories of forgotten history, please subscribe to his YouTube channel, The History Guy. History deserves to be remembered. The story of the first Medal of Honor recipient in American history, here on Our American Stories.

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11: And we return to Our American Stories. And up next, we're going to hear from Ryan Stewart, who's been on our show before and told us the story of how he became a professional dog walker in New York City. Today, Ryan shares with us the importance of simply helping other people. Ryan struggled with addiction for a majority of his life, and it was only through the help of others that he was able to come out on the other side. Here's Ryan with his story.
12: I suppose I could say I used to be an alcoholic, but supposedly that means you're an alcoholic for the rest of your life. So if you're reflective, you can look back and you can see the markers that were always there. Like when we got introduced to beer in the seventh grade, who was the one kid who drank too much and acted like a fool? It was me, right? Like all the other kids seemed to be able to like get drunk or whatever and not destroy anything. So the markers were always there that alcohol wasn't good for me. But I didn't really totally spiral out of control until like maybe in my 30s. I drank too much, but I somehow was what's called functional. And then I slowly start drinking more, and I start drinking more. And then when I get in trouble drinking, you know what I mean? Like, let's say I'll get in a bar fight, you know, I'll get arrested or something like that. Then I have that to deal with, that type of shame, you know? And then so that adds to it. I was in a dark place, you know, drinking and drugging and not liking myself. And then I got these ideas that happiness was maybe being famous or rich, and I was in a haze, like, for decades, you know, like, trying to be an actor and a dancer. The reason I wanted to be a dancer was because I watched females when they watched guys who moved well, and they liked guys who could move well. So I'm like, okay, I'll be a dancer. And so New York City is the center of the dance world, and so that's where I'm going to go. So I came in New York City very quickly, and I decided to go to this Alvin Ailey school, and I got a scholarship there. I was, you know, I was pretty good. I was whacked out flexible, which helps, you know. Then I talked with my primary ballet teacher, who was David Howard, and another mentor I had named Hillary Cartwright, and they're like, well, we know Benjamin Hark Harvey over at Juilliard, you know, he's the director of the dance program. And so they sent me over there. I got to meet him, and then I started doing the interview, you know, the process to matriculate into Juilliard. I was taking an adult ballet class at night because, you know, you take the professional classes during the day, but if you're studying and you want to be the best, you keep on taking classes all day long. And so at night, the adults came in, and one of them was a doctor, and she noticed this bulge from my neck. And she said, why don't you come in for, you know, and come, let me check that out for you. And I laughed it off and said, oh, you know, like, I don't have any money, you know, I don't have any money or any insurance. And she said, don't worry about that. I went to her hospital and she somehow waved me through everything. You know what I mean? Like, I just went in and got a chest x-ray and was out in a busy hospital with no insurance and no money. And that night I was taking class. And then the pianist stayed and played for me so I could do, like, practicing, you know, big movements, and she came in with the big yellow envelope, you know, that has my chest x-ray, and she said, I think you better sit down.

So I did 14 months of chemotherapy, you know, lost all my hair. But it was probably the happiest time of my life. It might seem odd to be diagnosed with cancer and have it the happiest time of your life, but I didn't have to worry about becoming something, about being successful. You know, that pressure, that, you know, what am I supposed to do with my life? Who am I supposed to make happy? I didn't have to worry about any of that. I just had to go to sleep at night and get better. And all that's what everyone told me. You know, the doctor's like, you know, just get better. And that made my life really simple. All the nurses and doctors knew me, you know. It's like cheers, like everyone knows your name there. It was a happy time in my life. It was a lot different, yeah, like from having everyone care about you to taking SSI, you know, because I was disabled due to my treatment and I was still getting some checks for it. And one of my friends says, how could you take that money? Look at you. You look like you can work. And he shamed me and he was right. You know, I could work. And so the next interview at the office, when they ask you, like, are you feeling bad? You know, like, blah, blah, blah, how do you feel? The guy sort of encouraged me, you know, to like keep the checks coming. You know, he says, you're only like a few months out from cancer treatment. You know what I mean? And I said, no. Like, I don't want any more checks. I can work. And he was in disbelief, like in disbelief. But my friend had shamed me. And so I took myself off SSI. And, you know, that's the contrast of like everyone caring for you to having like your friend saying, you're a lazy bum. You can't take money. You can work. When I left the hospital, my doctor said, you cannot, because you took a cardiotoxin as one of your chemotherapies. You cannot lift really, really heavy weights. And you cannot take drugs that accelerate your heart rate. So I disliked myself so much that I joined CrossFit. That's weightlifting for crazy people. And I became a cocaine addict. So that's how much I loved myself. For a lot of people, it's something really terrible happens. Like they get a DUI and they go to jail for the first time in their life and they're shocked out of it. You know, like some one moment happens to them. For me, it wasn't like that. It was just like, at one point, I just thought to myself, there's nothing left of me. Like, I'm just a tumbleweed now, just blowing in the wind. There's nothing left to me. And I knew it was time to quit. There's a reason people don't quit, even though they're ruining their lives and they're killing themselves. It's not easy to quit. The first 90 days, that was the hardest thing I've ever done, going 90 days without drugs or alcohol. I always thought, like, you see people accept awards or whatever, or talk about their career and how, like, they worked so hard and, you know, they did a lot on their own, blah, blah, blah. That wouldn't be what I say. I would be saying, like, every step of the way, someone helped me. I didn't do anything alone. You know, it's like the Peloton, you know? The beauty of the Peloton, which is a group of riders, when you watch the Tour de France, it just pulls. The people in the front do the work because they hit the wind. And so they're working the hardest. And they go until they're tired. And then they drift to the side and someone else takes their place. And they drift back to the middle of the pack or the back of the pack. And then they rest there. And everyone takes their turn, you know, like hitting the wind. There's people who will step up and help you and want nothing back from you. And now I know the path forward is to always help others. And I'm not doing it to try to be nice, because I'm not really a nice person. I'm quite a jerk sometimes. But if you hold the door open for someone, or you help someone with like a heavy load or something like that, like, you know, you're walking down the street and someone's like struggling with something, you help them for maybe 5 seconds or 10 seconds. You forget your own problems and your own concerns, and you help that person, and that person forgets their own problems. And they're like, someone's helping me. And both of you are just in the moment. You're not in your own head thinking about yourself being alone. You're in the moment with another human being. Through, let's say, a lifetime of messing up and just face planting right into the pavement and really having a miserable life that I brought upon myself, I somehow retain the ability to learn from it. Like, I learned from this. And I've had fantasies before about being rich and famous and wearing nice clothes and having a nice car. And you know what? It's not me.

0: able, with God's grace, to remember who I truly was at the core. And I only made it out by letting other people help me.
1: And a beautiful job on the production by Madison. And a special thanks to Ryan Stewart for bearing just about everything. He talked about his early time and struggles, bar fights, and of course arrests. And that's a struggle. When it starts hitting arrests, you're in trouble. I was in a dark place. I was drinking and drugging. By the way, it simultaneously had this tremendous talent. You don't just stumble into Alvin Ailey and Juilliard. We have some people here who've been involved in the New York theater and know what those institutions are. And this is the best of the best of the world. And there's this lady who notices something wrong with this young man. And she's a doctor. And as he said, she just waved me through everything. And the cancer diagnosis came, and he said it was the happiest time of his life because he wasn't working on anything else but being better. And then, of course, he just kept going until he hit bottom. And that's what happens. And then the pathway back, serving others, getting out of yourself, getting great people around you. We love to tell stories of hope like this, redemption like this, and God's grace, as he said, in the end, and feeling gratitude for who you are and where you are in life. Ryan Stewart's life, we love stories like this here on Our American Stories.
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7: another round. I'm Sue Guzman, Fox News. The United States conducting a third straight night of attacks against Iran.
14: It's the third consecutive night of U.S. strikes against Iran to stop them from attacking ships going through the Strait of Hormuz. U.S. forces successfully striking a submarine and ship maintenance facility in Iran, marking the first time American forces have employed sea drones in combat operations.
15: We're knocking out all of their offensive capability, and we're controlling the straits. We're putting the blockade back.
14: Trump also said the U.S. will be known as the guardian of the Hormuz Strait and that the U.S. will be reimbursed 20% on all cargo shipped to cover the necessary cost of providing safety and security to this very volatile section of the world.
7: And the attacks have concluded, but President Trump has issued a warning saying the U.S. is prepared to hit Iran very hard, naming Pickaxe Mountain as a possible target. The number of American service members who have died in the Iran conflict is rising.
16: The U.S. military says the death of a Navy pilot in a helicopter crash earlier this month brings the number of dead in the Iran war to 14 service members. The Navy initially described the July 1st chopper crash in the Arabian Sea as an emergency landing. The remaining three sailors on that helicopter were rescued. A total of 414 service members have been wounded in the conflict, including a member of the Air Force added Monday. Lisa LaSera, Fox News.
7: And Republican South Carolina Governor Henry McMaster naming Graham's sister Darlene to fill out the rest of her brother's term.
17: Lindsey Graham recognized the seriousness of his work, but also the value of humor and a lighthearted spirit. Lindsey Graham understood the hopes, dreams, and needs of his state and delivered.
7: Special election will be held to fill the Senate seat. 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
7: Protesters gathering near the scene in southern Maine where a 26-year-old man was reportedly shot and killed by an ICE officer after trying to use his vehicle as a weapon against ICE agents. We have more from Fox's Marianne Rafferty.
29: Demonstrators were met by a small group of pro-ICE counter-protesters. Things got pretty heated before local police stepped in to settle the situation down. The anti-ICE group demanding answers. Maine Senator Angus King saying DHS Secretary Mark Wayne Mullen told him the person killed was not the target of the ICE operation. ICE did not directly confirm that, but a spokesperson did tell Fox agents were attempting a vehicle stop of a suspected illegal alien when the vehicle attempted to flee the scene and fearing for public safety, an officer discharged his weapon. The driver of the vehicle was struck. He passed away from his injuries.
7: Democratic leader Hakeem Jeffries reacting.
30: That ICE enforcement in this country would target the worst of the worst. But instead, billions of taxpayer dollars are being used by ICE to brutalize and kill American citizens.
7: The Maine Attorney General's office says the agent involved has been placed on leave. President Trump holding a showcase outside the White House for next month's Freedom 250 Grand Prix.
31: An awesome display of American patriotism and raw horsepower and ingenuity. You're going to see cars at the level that they've never been at before.
7: And the race comes after the president held a UFC fight at the White House in honor of the country's 250th anniversary. In 12 states, have filed a lawsuit challenging Paramount's takeover of Warner Brothers Discovery, saying that the plan would actually threaten jobs across the industry. The Justice Department signed off on that merger just last month. I'm Sue Guzman. This is Fox News.
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0: The 880 Weather Watch for South Central Nebraska and North Central Kansas calls for clear skies overnight. Lows make it down to the low to mid 60s across the region. Tuesday, sunny. Highs warm into the upper 80s to near 90 in most areas. Tuesday night, mostly clear. Lows fall into the low 60s across the region. Wednesday, lots more sunshine. Most areas get to right around 90 for a high temperature. Wednesday night, mostly clear. Lows get down to the mid to upper 60s across the region. Thursday, more of the same. Sunshine with highs in the low 90s in most areas. Then lows reach the upper 60s to around 70 across the region on Thursday night. From the 880 Weather Center, I'm meteorologist Phil Jensko. For more, check KRVN.com. Right now it's 69.
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0: This is Lee Habib, and this is Our American Stories, the show where America is the star and the American people. And we love to hear your stories. 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They're some of our favorites. And now we bring you the story of Dr. George Valdez. He's the author of Coming Clean, the true story of a cocaine drug lord and his unexpected encounter with God. Here's George to tell his story.
1: You know, what's really interesting about my life is that a lot of times in life we believe that only bad things happen to bad kids. No one can ever imagine that good things can happen to good kids. You know, my story is very, very different. My story starts when I was a young boy in Cuba. My parents were a very wealthy family. My dad was a man of tremendous integrity. Didn't talk to him very, very much. My mother was everything in our lives. And my mother was the one that wanted to leave Cuba. She did not want her children. She was very religious. Did not want her children to grow up in a home that just was not allowed to worship God because it was a communist country. And my father, in the other end, he really just thought that communism was not going to affect him. And he was 40 years old, did not want to come to the United States. And my mother said, well, if you don't want to come, that's fine, but I'm not going to raise my children here. My mother applied to leave Cuba when, I guess in 1962, right after the revolution, which would have made me 6 years old. We did not get to leave till October 11th, 1966. And I tell them my life, I look at it in three very traumatic or three shifts of my life. Where different occurrences happened that would define the next decade of my life. And the first one was being waked up in the morning early, and my mother saying, get up, get up. We're leaving Cuba. And I'm in shock. I'm 10 years old. My brother's 9. My sister is 5. And I had no idea. So I went to pack some toys, and my mother's like, no, only the clothes on your back. So as I was going towards the airport, and I'm like, Mom, where are we going? She said, we're going to Miami. We're going to be with your relatives. And I'm like, constantly like looking and like wondering, everything is going through my head. Why am I leaving my toys? Why am I leaving my friends? Why are we leaving our relatives? We get to the airport as we are waiting for our name to be called out. And all of a sudden, towards the end of just about everybody had boarded, I see my mother and my father crying and my mother coming to me. And my father, all I could hear him say was, I'm not going, I'm not going. I could not understand what he meant by that. But my mother grabbed my hand, I was 10, and she put it with my brother and my sister, and she looked at me and said, Jorge, you take your brother and sister to Miami. I will meet you there one day. And at that moment in time, my father, who was just crying and just shaking his head, and I'm walking towards the airplane, and I was in complete shock. I mean, like, my whole world had shattered. What was happening to me? Where am I going? Who am I going to go see? Why is my mom and dad staying behind? Well, my dad ended up joining us by God's grace at the last minute. And we arrived in Miami, and, you know, we used to live in a house that was one square block in Cuba. We had cars. We had color television in our house. And we went to live with some relatives, and it was a total of 11 of us. And we went to sleep in the floor. One bedroom, one bathroom, and 11 of us had to go to work or go to school. And at that moment in time, I made a decision in my life, and the decision was, you know, there's no God in the world. God is whoever I make him out to be. My mother's crazy. Fidel was right when he said that God was only for weak people that need a meaning for their lives. But still, you know, I ended up doing things with tremendous integrity. At the age of 17, I became the youngest employee in the Federal Reserve Bank. I was a straight-A student, and I went to school at University of Miami and worked at the Federal Reserve Bank full-time. And I did that for almost 4 years, and literally never had seen drugs in my life, never drank alcohol. I had a girlfriend that I would see her for 2 hours on Saturday night and about 4 hours on Sunday, and that would be about it. I was just set. My life was defined because my life was going to be, I was going to reach the American dream. And the American dream was really defined to me 2 days after I came from Cuba. When I saw my cousin one day come, and he had this gorgeous candy apple red GTO with a white interior inside, and he had only been there about a year before us. And I began to say to myself, oh my God, if my cousin, who just came from Cuba a year ago, has this beautiful car, the day I have a car like this, I'll be somebody. Because at that time I met what I call the pseudo-American dream. That American dream that told me, George, whenever you have beautiful cars, whenever you have a beautiful woman, whenever you have mansions and cars and planes and all those great things, you'll be somebody. And I was so focused on being that somebody that I really did not think about nothing else but that goal in my mind. Time passed, and I'm about to graduate from University of Miami. My accounting professor at that time, he came up to me and said, George, I want you to come work for me. I just moved from Miami. I did not speak Spanish. You can have secretary, office, all those wonderful things that I thought that one day I would have when I own my own business. And all you have to do is do my Spanish clients for me. And to me, it was probably the first evidence that there was a God in this world. So I went to work for him. I left the Federal Reserve Bank. You know, my father, again, very conservative, did not want me to leave. He thought I had a tremendous career. And my mother, the other way, was different. My mother was, you're never going to be somebody working for somebody, so do whatever you have to do, son. And so she encouraged me. And I went to work for that man, and I remember going, the first job I had was a little grocery store in Miami. I would say it was about 25 feet wide by 40 feet long, in the middle, just really, really Cuban land, I called it at that time. And I went to work for him. It's called La Puerta del Sol. And the first day that I went in there, he had a little office set up in the back, a little room in the back of the store. And I go there, and the first thing that I see is a bag. And I begin to count the money, and it was over $100,000. Now imagine, this is 1976, when you could buy a gorgeous home in Miami for $25,000. So I looked at that, and I was like, wow, amazing that a little place like this is making so much money.
0: And when we come back, how did that $100,000 land in a bag in Miami, you're wondering? I think you already know the answer here on Our American Stories.

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0: And we return to Our American Stories and the story of George Valdez. When we last left off, George had gotten a job working with money, with a lot of money, with, let's just call it, funny money. Let's get back to the story. Here again is George Valdez.
8: I mean, apparently this is definitely not what they taught us at school. So I let it pass and I did my books. I set up the journals. I did all that stuff that an accountant does. Come back the next Monday. And when I came back the next Monday, I find another bag. And the bag has $75,000 this time. I looked around the store. I looked at all the receipts the guy had bought. It didn't add up to about $500. And I'm like, man, how the heck is this guy turning this $500 into so much income? I mean, I was that naive. Third week, it was just where the rubber met the road. I come in again, and this time it was like $110,000, $120,000, and I couldn't take it anymore. And again, at the same time, nothing wrong would cross my mind. So I called him in. I said, hey, Albro, let me ask you a question. You know, in accounting, there's a very basic formula. You buy a dollar worth of product, and if you sell it for $3, you have $2 profit. If you sell it for $4, you have $3 profit. I mean, this guy couldn't even read or write. I said, but we have a problem here. Oh, the entire month, all you've bought is about $800. And so far, I'm counting almost $300,000. And literally, he just started laughing in my face. He said, George, what do you think? We're drug dealers. And you can imagine how shocked I was. And I tell you, I was shocked for about 10 seconds. I was shocked for about 10 seconds because that's how quickly I was able to convince myself, hey, George, don't get excited. You're an accountant. You were trained to count money. As long as you don't break the law and do nothing wrong, you're fine. And then, again, I remember during this time, there was no money laundering laws. So he looked at me and he said, look, we have currency restrictions in Colombia. We can't take our money there. So we know that you work for the federal government. Do you know how to open foreign bank accounts? I looked at him and said, of course I know how to open foreign bank accounts. He said, well, how much does it cost? And so now I knew that you could open a foreign bank account, and I had heard that it cost you about $700 in Grand Cayman. But I didn't want to get involved in any of this because this was just way beyond my means. I mean, I was the ultimate nerd. All I ever did is study and work. I knew nothing about life. I knew nothing about drugs. I knew nothing about big business. And they're like, well, can you open three accounts for us? And I'm like, sure. Not a problem. And of course, I'm going to give them this really stupid offer. And with that offer, they're just going to go ahead and leave me alone. So I go ahead and I said, $10,000 apiece. Now, remember, I knew that all they cost is about, you know, $700. So I knew for sure that they would tell me, hey, forget about it. There's nothing here to it. So just good help. Well, they looked at me and said, can you open three? And so I'm trying to, you know, portray the big guy that I worked for the government after all. So I'm a big shot. And I'm like, not a problem. It'll probably take me a couple of weeks. Well, you know, I think it's one of the gravest mistakes in my life because I've looked at life. I've never looked at life that I can't do something. I always thought, well, if someone's done it, I can do it too. And that was the wrong mindset because all of a sudden here they give me right up front $30,000. I had never seen money like that in my life. At that time, I think minimum wage was like $1.20 and I was making $3.25 an hour at the Federal Reserve Bank. All of a sudden I see $30,000 in my pocket. Well, it didn't take me long to make a connection, head out to Grand Cayman, open those bank accounts, and my world began to change. And that's something that I talk about crossing lines in life. You know, when we cross a line in life, it's just so easy to cross that little thin line. But then it becomes so hard. But once we cross that thin line one time, then it just becomes easier and easier. And all of a sudden, I was opening foreign bank accounts to people managing millions and millions of dollars. You know, my world started to drastically change. And then came the second shift in my life. I went to a party, and I saw this federal judge that would give people hundreds of years for any drug offense, snorting cocaine. And I said to myself, you know what, George? There is no God in this world, and there's definitely no morals. So whatever you do is fine. And then that's where my life just drastically starts to spin out of control. But then again, at the same time, I'm saying to myself, well, I'm making a lot of money. I just bought a brand new Mercedes. I'm going to buy my parents a house. And I'm not doing anything wrong. And it's very important to go back to that era in the mid-70s. Cocaine was not even in the DEA radar. It was not even a thing. It was something that was for the rich and famous. And I began to justify my actions, as we all do whenever we do something that just deep down inside we know is quite not right. So I began to justify my action by saying, listen, if rich people want to do this stuff, that's their problem. At least I'm not involved with the drug part. I'm just involved with the money. And I went out like that. Well, next thing they did is they asked me to, if I was interested in opening a banana import company. Little did I know that the least thing they were thinking about importing was bananas. And I said, sure. I said, if you want me to be the president of the company, if you want me to do the whole feasibility study and the whole infrastructure, then I got to be the president. And it was four people. It was four of them. And these four gentlemen were the group that the original group that would one day go on and become the Medellin drug cartel. And they were different, though. They were Manuel, who was the head of the cartel at that time, was a gentleman. He was a man that went to mass every day. He had enormous businesses. He was worth hundreds of millions of dollars. in 1976 on coal mines, emerald mines, and I start doing all the infrastructure for the company. And then I went all over Europe to look for a ship that we called it a landing ship, because it had to be something that would have low draft so that we go in low waters. Because all along, all they care about was not importing bananas. They couldn't give a darn if we threw all the bananas in the ocean. What they wanted to do was import cocaine. I had no idea, totally clueless. But we went on like that, and as I started to get to know these people, they started to say to me, you know what, George, we want you to handle all our operations in the United States. Now imagine, here's a 20-year-old kid, I have braces, I've never done anything wrong in my life, I had a perfect record, I didn't even have a speeding ticket. All the alcohol in my life did not even fit in a teacup. Being asked to handle all drug operations in the United States for the most powerful criminal organization in the world at this time. No way. There was just no way that I even thought would cross my mind. But they kept that in a very subtle way, in a subtle way, till one day I came up with this brilliant idea. So I'm going to say to them, I said, you know what? I know what I'm going to do. Next time that they ask me if I want to do that, I'm going to say, okay, I'll do it. But here's the deal. You guys put up all the money, and I want equal parts. In other words, you're four, now we're going to be five. No doubt in my mind, no doubt in my mind that they would tell me to just go to hell, because there's just no way in the world this mid-40s, multimillionaires, very, very powerful people would go ahead and let a 20-year-old punk kid dictate to him that he's going to be equal partners with them, and they got to put up 20% of his money, which at that time would have been, each load was costing $300,000-$400,000. Per person to bring in. So I left. They told me, well, we'll think about it. And I went back to my hotel, and I'm saying, well, you know what? That's wonderful. Finally got rid of the headache. Not a problem. And I go on. And I went to bed, and I had this amazing feeling of relief. In the morning, when I went to go to the airport, they sent the driver for me. And the driver said, we got to stop at Manuel's office because he wants to talk to you. So I'm like, okay. We're going to stop over there and see what he wants. So when I go over there, I'm like, yeah, Manuel, is there anything that you need? Hold on 1 second. Let me cut that out. This dog started barking here for a second.
0: And you've been listening to George Valdez tell the story of his own life. And he talks about crossing lines in life. And that first time, it's hard. But then each time you cross it, and we all know it because we've crossed a line or two in our lives, it just gets easier to cross the line. And then, well, from that first step, he finds himself approaching that job of handling all the drug operations for one of the largest drug cartels in world history. When we come back, more of George Valdez's story here on Our American Stories.

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9: 880 Weather Watch for South Central Nebraska and North Central Kansas calls for clear skies overnight. Lows make it down to the low to mid 60s across the region. Tuesday, sunny. Highs warm into the upper 80s to near 90 in most areas. Tuesday night, mostly clear. Lows fall into the low 60s across the region. Wednesday, lots more sunshine. Most areas get to right around 90 for a high temperature. Wednesday night, mostly clear. Lows get down to the mid to upper 60s across the region. Thursday, more of the same. Sunshine with highs in the low 90s in most areas. Then lows reach the upper 60s to around 70 across the region on Thursday night. From the 880 Weather Center, I'm meteorologist Phil Jensko. For more, check KRVN.com.
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12: Fox News, I'm Sue Gusman. The Pentagon launching and now concluding a third round of fresh strikes against Iran Monday night.
13: We're doing another very major attack tonight. They want to make a deal. They came back. We made a deal 2 days ago, and they want to make a deal. They've been negotiating for 47 years, but nobody's ever hit them militarily.
12: President Trump says the U.S. is reinstating its blockade of Iranian ports in the Strait of Hormuz and will charge cargo ships a 20% fee for protecting wealthy allies. Number of American service members who've died in the Iran conflict is rising.
14: The U.S. military says the death of a Navy pilot in a helicopter crash earlier this month brings the number of dead in the Iran war to 14 service members. The Navy initially described the July 1st chopper crash in the Arabian Sea as an emergency landing. The remaining three sailors on that helicopter were rescued.
12: Fox's Lisa Lucera, America's listening to Fox News.
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15: And we return to Our American Stories and the story of George Valdez. When we last left off, George had become fully exposed to the world of narcotics, more precisely the world of cocaine, importing and selling it, and then laundering and hiding the money. Things are about to get even wilder, though, for this accountant turned drug dealer. Let's pick up where we last left off.
16: So when I went to meet Manuel in the morning, he's like, George, come in. So I went in there, and he says to me, you know what? We'll accept. You go ahead and handle all our operations for us. We'll make you equal partners. We need someone like you in the United States. And I'm like, what the hell's wrong with these freaking people? I'm 20 years old. What do you mean they need somebody like me? I don't even know what the hell cocaine looks like. Handle operation? What does that mean? I mean, who brings it in? Who takes it to where? Who buys this? How the hell does this... And then, what happens with the money? Because at the end, later on in life, we find out that the easiest thing was bringing it in. The hardest thing is what we do with hundreds of millions of dollars in the 70s. And now, I'm petrified. I mean, I'm so scared right now that I'm like, there's no way in the world I can tell these people no. So, I'm like, fine. Let me go... Take care of the, we're remodeling this ship in California. I said, let me take care of the ship. And once we've done that, I'll come back or we'll meet in Miami and we can go over what exactly it is that you all need. So when I go to California, all along there, the gentleman I had hired to do the refrigeration had kept asking me, hey, you know what? I know that your boat is for cocaine. And I'm like, no, you're crazy. How would this boat be to bring in cocaine when it's in my name? Am I that stupid? You know, he and I got pretty friendly because I used to play baseball really well and he had a softball team. And so we became really, really good friends. And he just kept kidding me about that. So when all of a sudden I find myself that I'm going to be head of all operations, I'm like, you know what? This guy wants cocaine in California, but let me do the same thing. Let me make him a stupid offer. When he says no, then I can come back to the manual and say, look, I'd like to help you guys out, but I don't have a buyer. I don't know anything. So I go to Mel and I say, hey, Mel, you know, all this time you've been harassing me about the boat being cocaine. And, you know, now that we're close friends, let me tell you, it is, man. In the meantime, I found out that cocaine in Miami costs $40,000. It was $20,000 in Colombia at that time. And it cost about $5,000 to bring it to the U.S., $25,000. And wholesale, it will sell about $42, $43 a kilo. So I go up to Mel and I say, hey, Mel, I want to come clean with you. And he's like, oh, man, I knew it all along. I knew it all along. How many can you sell me? I said, how many do you want? He said, well, how much? I said, 70,000. It took an act of God for me to not pee in my pants from laughing when I came up with that number. And he's like, that's a lot of money. I said, exactly. We only handle the best quality ever. So he said, well, let me get with my people. It wasn't about 4 hours later. He says, we'll buy 5 kilos. And I'm like, I don't know if I can supply that little. And I'm like, man, that night, I couldn't even go to bed. I was just in such turmoil. I'm either going to get killed by the buyers, or I'm going to get killed by the sellers, or somebody's going to kill me. I didn't believe in God at that time, but I was sort of like, Jesus, just go ahead and kill me right now because, you know, take away the misery. Lo and behold, I go to Miami, and one of their representatives from that grocery store, his name was Jaime, and I'm like, Jaime, I got this problem. This guy already wants to buy 3 kilos. Now they want to put me in charge of all this operation. I mean, like, I don't know what the hell to do. He said, oh, that's easy, man. He wants 3 kilos. We'll get him to California. Sell it to him. How much? I said, 70. He said, 70? Are you crazy? You sure they're going to pay and I'll rip you off? I said, I have no idea. I said, man, I've never even sold a candy bar in my life. How the hell do I know if they're going to pay me or not? He said, man, you better act like you can kill each and every one of them because if not, somebody's going to kill you. I mean, I just couldn't sleep for a week. They took the 3 kilos. I made $60,000-some-odd. And then I came back and within 6 months, I was U.S. head of all operations and I was importing over 85% of all the cocaine that came into America. I was 21 years old and I was making between $1 million and $3 million a month. Now it's very, very important to realize that's 1977 money. you know, which is a little bit different than in today's money. But, you know, the interesting thing for me was that now I knew I was going to be happy. Now I just knew that my world would change and that I would be somebody, that I'm somebody important. I mean, after all, now all our clients were Hollywood celebrity, movie stars. Cocaine was not even in the DEA radar during this time, so I was not even feeling guilty about doing anything wrong. I had the business. I had the office. I went to my office every morning at 8 o'clock like I'd done all my life. I put on my suit, and I left the office at 6 o'clock. And I ran the biggest empire and created the biggest drug empire in America and created the most intricate financial web that there was. But why was I miserable? Why was it that, for example, I remember one time I got a phone call and like, George, the Corvette convertible just came out. And I mean, I was like so excited. It was like, you know, it was like if it was my bar mitzvah or my baptism. You know, I put on a suit. I put on cologne. I told one of my bodyguards, I said, hey, load up a briefcase with money. We're going to go find my happiness. And we get to a dealer. And also when I get to a dealer, I see that they got three colors. And I'm like, what the heck? If my joy is dependent upon one of these colors and I picked the wrong one, how am I going to be happy? So I did what any accountant would do. I just bought one of each color. And when people would say, well, what's the hardest thing you do every day, Joe? I said, well, of course, the hardest decision I make in the morning is what damn car I'm going to drive. And I looked around one day and I had $1 million worth of cars. And I just couldn't understand why I was not happy. Well, I realized then I was married to one woman. And I'm like, well, I'm a good Cuban guy. So how can a Cuban guy be just happy with one woman? And I started dating all the most beautiful supermodels in America. And I hated them all. And could not understand why all of a sudden I hated women, treated them the way I did. I mean, I did not abuse them or anything like that. But just to me, they were just so insignificant when I adored my mother, who was my entire life. And I had the utmost respect in this world. You know, everybody in the world wanted to be like George Valdez. You know, I was considered the most powerful person, well, one of the most powerful in America at that time, and no one even knew that I existed. But I tell people every day of my life, I would lay down in my bed, wake up in the morning, see the mirror, just did not like what I see. Then one of my associates comes up to me and says, we have an opportunity. The government of Bolivia wants to make a deal with you. So I was in Colombia with the pilots and I showed them where the airstrip was and I was going to fly back to Nicaragua because I had a meeting with General Somoza where we were going to bring some drugs through Corn Island and then he was going to send it in his refrigerated cargo ships to us. We landed in Colombia and everything was fine. Then all of a sudden, as we loaded up the cocaine, we spent overnight tied up to a tree at night and we got on the airplane about half an hour afterwards. We lost contact with Colombia because we lost both alternators. And eventually we're over the country of Panama, about 5,000 feet when both engines just went off and we crash landed. And it was a miracle that we even lived. And we jumped from the airplane and then a military officer came and I took out $300 and I gave it to him. And I said, look, we were looking for cattle ranches and we had a problem with the airplane and we crash landed. But all I need to do is, if you could take me to a hotel and here, take my passports, sign them. And tomorrow I'm going to send someone. I'll have someone come and fix the airplane. He took me to a private office and split us apart. And they came in there and it was the head of the DEA, the general counsel of Panama, and the head of the G2, which was the intelligence division for Noriega. They lined up all the cocaine in a table. They took pictures of us. When I got to Miami, I was charged with heading the largest drug conspiracy in the history of America and given the highest bond ever in the history of America, $7 million. I was just 23 years old.
15: And you're listening to the story of George Valdez and what a ride he's taking. And then his life literally comes crashing to the ground in a plane in Panama. And now he's back in Miami with the highest bail ever posted on a criminal in this country's history, $7 million. When we come back, what happens next in the life of George Valdez here on Our American Stories?
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15: And we return to Our American Stories and the final portion of our story with George Valdez. He's the author of Coming Clean, the true story of a cocaine drug lord and his unexpected encounter with God. When we last left off, George had been caught with pounds of cocaine in Panama after his plane was forced to crash land in a field. Let's get back to the story.
16: You know, I hired the best lawyers that money could buy. I hired every name lawyer that you can ever imagine in America. I spent $1 million at that time. But anyway, it did not matter. I was sentenced to 15 years in jail for conspiracy, which was the most that you could give to anyone because they didn't have a wiretap. They didn't even have the cocaine. The cocaine disappeared the same day. Noriega sold that quickly. I go off to prison, and, you know, people think that prison will change you. Prison doesn't change you, people. I went up to prison, and I was the same guy I always was. When I got out, after 5 years and change, I went back to the same thing. And really, I look back now, there was no need for it. I was a multimillionaire. I couldn't spend the money that I had. But it was this thing that they thought they had beat me, but I'm going to beat them in the end. And I went back to the same thing, but something very dynamic started to happen right now. And what happened was my mother found out for the first time that I was a drug dealer. All along before that, all she thought I was an international businessman because I had a lot of business. When she found out, it destroyed her. It was the most painful thing I've ever been through in my life, seeing my mother walk into the courtroom and hearing that her baby kid was charged with being this monster, being this, the most powerful man in America, you know, heading the largest drug conspiracy in the world. She said, son, you destroyed us. But here's the interesting thing about my mom, and this is a message that I tell to a lot of parents. My mother not one single time would take a dollar from me. My mother not one single time stopped telling me that what I was doing didn't please God and that I had destroyed them. But in the same breath, my mother would say, well, what do you want for dinner tonight, son? Because she let me know that, yeah, I could become a monster. I could become whatever. But in her eyes, her God was bigger than anything. And in her eyes, her God would change her child. 40 years later, I see the genius of it because I see we get mad at our kids and we kick them out of the house and we find our children making horrible choices and we call it tough love and it really doesn't work. We got to be tough, but we got to love. So it's not tough love, it's tough, but love. And that's how I raised my children. But, you know, and it went like that and there was not one chance that my mother would not ever stop telling me that. And she's like, son, if I get killed, you kill me. Because what you do doesn't please God. And I'm like, Mom, what God? God ain't real. Where was God when we came from Cuba and we were going hungry every day? Where was God when you came from Cuba and laid in a hospital dying of throat cancer? Where was God, Mom? And I just left. And I went back to my operations. One night, I'm partying in my house with some movie stars. And all of a sudden, the head of the security at the gate says, George, your ex-wife just dropped your daughter. And I like, my daughter? I said, just bring her over. So she comes over. I tell the babysitter that lived with us, I said, go ahead and put her to bed. Make sure she doesn't get out of her room. And in the morning, I'll have breakfast with her. And I went back to my party. 2 or 3 hours later, I hear this knock on my door. I said, Daddy, it's Crystal. And for the first time in my life, I began to feel filthy. I began to feel dirty. And it was the feeling, the more she knocked, it was almost the feeling that you see your baby child going to drown on a boat and you're reaching out and touching their fingertips and you just can't grab a hold of their hands. And I couldn't open the door because if I opened the door, I would contaminate her. I told the woman to get out of my room. They went to get out the door. I said, no, out the window. And when they got out, I went into the shower. And he's a man that never feared anything in his life. All of a sudden in the shower, I started to shake and I started to tremble. I started to try to scrub the filth off of me. Not wondering what the hell was going on in my life. I went underneath my sheets and I began to shake and shimmer. And when I calmed down and I was dehydrated, I went to get water and I saw my baby girl in the floor crying. And I said to myself, this will stop today. And I didn't know what change meant. You know, and this is what I tell people. When you know you got to make a change in your life,

And I called my mother in the middle of the night and I said, Mom, I'm done. And she knew what I meant. And she's like, God has answered my prayer. And I'm like, God, Mom, God has nothing to do with this. This is crystal. This has nothing to do with God. Or so I thought. And then in the morning, I called the head of the cartel and I said, I'm finished. Now imagine the desperation in my life at this point that I knew that most likely I'd be killed within a month. And I just moved off to my ranch. I sold my house in Miami and I went to live in my ranch and wait till someone came around. Didn't care anymore because my desperation was so much that my life just had to find some type of a change. Anyways, I hired this guy to teach me karate. He says, I'm going to teach you about the sword. And I'm like, man, I've done karate a lot when I was younger. And I'm like, man, I'm really smart. I can't believe I hired this guy. I love weapons. He's not going to waste his time throwing kicks. We're going to get into weapons right away. All of a sudden, he turns around. And he has a Bible. And I'm like, I look at him and I'm like, sir, first and foremost, I need to tell you two things. Number one, I don't believe in that book. Number two, I don't believe in God. And number three, I'm paying you a lot of money to teach me karate. So tomorrow, would you please leave that sword home and bring the real sword? He got up into my face where I could smell his breath and was the first man that had done that. And I said, well, here's a 7-degree black belt. He's going to start whooping Jesus into me and I'm going to be paying for it. So I'm like, hey, dude, don't get excited. Let's just go ahead and wait and go waste your time. And I said, when the steam room heats up, you can talk to me, read to me, do whatever you want. He says, deal. And he read to me for almost 3 years. And people say, what did he say that made you come around? I said, really, honestly? Absolutely nothing. Because I was just getting over the butt whooping he had given me to even think about what the hell he was talking about. But it was everything that I saw. You see, I saw a man that lived in a very little world. I saw a man that had a 1,500 square foot house and he was so happy. And I lived in this $15,000 square foot mansion. I was miserable. I wanted to find out about this God that I didn't know nothing about. And I started to study theology and I taught myself Greek. I ended up getting another bachelor's in prison and almost five years later, I had started a master's from Wheaton College, graduated. When I was released, I went to Wheaton College. And finished my master's, became an adjunct faculty there, and met the most amazing woman on God's earth, my wife of 25 years now. Then from Wheaton College, I decided that I wanted to keep going and I wanted to be the best theologian in the world. And I applied to Loyola and I was accepted and I got a PhD in early Christianity and New Testament and ethics. And I became one of five Hispanics in America with a PhD in Bible. You know, I'm here to tell the world, listen, the only thing our children need, the only thing our children truly want is our presence. It costs nothing. But we keep and we fall into this horrific cycle of destruction. And you know, it's like the old saying, Americans are so amazing about sacrificing their health to create wealth. And then they spend their wealth trying to get their health back. And we abandon our family, we abandon our homes, we abandon our wives. And at the end of the day, doesn't bring us a bit of joy. We're just as miserable as we ever were. Because there's a hunger within us, inside of us, that to me can not only be filled with the love of God and whatever God might be to anyone. I talk to people all over the world. I don't care what anybody is. I don't care if they're Jewish. I don't care if they're Muslim. I don't care if they're Christian or atheist. I don't care if they're straight or gay. All I care to tell people is, listen, I just want to tell you a story about me. My story. Not for you, not for anyone. My story. My life drastically changed when I fell in love with a Jewish carpenter. So my story is about nothing but falling in love and the fact that there is redemption, that there is hope in this world. And we don't have to sell to that message that, oh, I was a twice convicted drug dealer. Who's going to hire you? We're not defined by our failures. We're defined by how we get up from our failures. We're not defined by how much wealth we achieve. I think that we're defined by how many lives we impact. At the end of the day, what I tell people is when the pages of history are written, will history ever remember your name? And if we care that history will remember our name, history will only remember our name because we've impacted the life of somebody else. Not because we have achieved great wealth, not because we're very rich, not because we have mansions and homes and vacation homes and 3 and 4 cars. No. If all we do is impact the life of our children, so that they become decent human beings that believe in integrity, believe in the word, and above all, love others.

0: others. If I can do that, I've changed the world. And so can anyone listening today. God bless.
1: And a terrific job on the production and editing by our own Monty Montgomery. And a special thanks to George Valdez. What a story of transformation. Why we do this show, actually, is stories like this. And the power of God, the power of love to change everything. George Valdez's story, here on Our American Stories.

0: Someone had a birthday.
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12: Hitting Iran again. I'm Ted Lindner, Fox News. The U.S. military conducting a new round of strikes on Iran Monday.
13: They're wired differently, and we're not going to put up with it. We are just going forward. We're attacking them tonight. We're taking out all of their capability for anything having to do with the Strait, with the Hormuz Strait. And I think in the end, we will end up discontrolling the whole thing.
12: President Trump talking about it hours after he said the U.S. was reinstating a blockade on Iran in the Strait of Hormuz. Fox's Lucas Tomlinson has more.
14: The U.S. military has announced that blockade will now go into effect. And recall last week when the Trump administration revoked Iran's license to sell oil, many were wondering how would that be enforced. There's only one way, and that's with a return of the naval blockade, and that's what President Trump has ordered in addition to the airstrikes over the past week.
12: Meantime, President Trump is set to host a Middle Eastern ally today amid a widening conflict with Iran.
15: Iraq's Prime Minister Ali al-Zayed is making his first trip here since being sworn in May. Today's meeting with President Trump also comes ahead of the September 30th date ending the U.S.-led coalition's forces mission in Iraq. Writing an op-ed in the Washington Post this week, Iraq's leader says that date also marks a new phase of ambitious partnership with the U.S., adding this trip to Washington is intended to deepen economic opportunities for his country, especially in the oil and energy sectors. He also says Iraq can be a partner for regional security and stability, writing conflict and wars only widen the circle of those who suffer. At the White House, Jared Halpern, Fox News.
12: And a three-year-old boy died after sneaking into a neighbor's car during a hot day in Louisiana. The toddler unable to get out and was stuck inside the car as temperatures soared to 93 degrees. The medical examiner estimates he was in the car for about 50 minutes. The investigation continues. 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
12: South Carolina Senator Lindsey Graham's sister, Darlene Graham Nordone, has been appointed by Governor Henry McMaster to serve as interim senator, finishing out her late brother's term. Nordone calling it a profound privilege to step into the role and continue her brother's service to the people of South Carolina.
27: I want to thank the governor for selecting me to serve the remainder of Lindsey's term. It is such an honor. Lindsey has always been there for me, and now I will be there for him.
12: Congress honoring the longtime South Carolina Senator Graham, who died on Saturday night after what his office called a brief and sudden illness. Senate Majority Leader John Thune remembering his colleague on the Senate floor.
28: There was no bigger believer in America's role in the world. He was confident that the United States could be a force for good, and he gave everything he had to ensuring that we would be.
12: Senator Lindsey Graham was 71 years old. And the Trump administration vowing to dismantle what it calls the International Criminal Court's threat to American sovereignty. Fox's Kristen Goodwin with more details on this.
29: Secretary of State Marco Rubio says the International Criminal Court is waging a war against the U.S.
30: Not with bullets or missiles, but with statutes, compacts, and the force of so-called international law.
29: Announcing a campaign to disable the ICC's ability to operate, which includes travel bans and increased sanctions.
30: This administration will not sit by as the ICC and its allies seek to threaten our people. If they believe they can deprive us of our sovereignty, we will teach them the full meaning of American resolve.
29: The Trump administration has pushed back against the ICC trying to investigate the conduct of U.S. soldiers in Afghanistan and Israel's actions against Palestinians. Kristen Goodwin, Fox News.
12: And I'm Ted Lindner. This is Fox News.
31: The 880 Weather Watch for South Central Nebraska and North Central Kansas calls for clear skies overnight. Lows make it down to the low to mid 60s across the region. Tuesday, sunny. Highs warm into the upper 80s to near 90 in most areas. Tuesday night, mostly clear. Lows fall into the low 60s across the region. Wednesday, lots more sunshine. Most areas get to right around 90 for a high temperature. Wednesday night, mostly clear. Lows get down to the mid to upper 60s across the region. Thursday, more the same. Sunshine with highs in the low 90s in most areas. Then lows reach the upper 60s to around 70 across the region on Thursday night. From the 880 Weather Center, I'm meteorologist Phil Jensko. For more, check KRVN.com. Right now it's 68.
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0: This is Lee Habib, and this is Our American Stories, the show where America is the star and the American people. He was one of the greatest coaches of the 20th century. Behind a stone face and beneath his trademark fedora was a brilliant football mind. As head coach of the Dallas Cowboys for 29 years, Tom Landry compiled an impressive record of 13 division titles, 5 Super Bowl appearances, and 2 championships. The Cowboys would eventually be dubbed America's team. Here he is with his own story.
1: I was raised at Mission, Texas, which is right up from Brownsville there, about 60 miles. And I was raised during the Depression years in the 30s. My dad was an automobile mechanic. He owned his own garage. He was fire chief of Mission Volunteer Fire Department for about 40 years. Great civic leader. And we had 6 in our family, and my family really, they taught me values. We were just about a half a block from the Methodist church. My dad was superintendent of Sunday schools, so I had to go to Sunday school every Sunday. I didn't care to go. But we didn't pray, you know, in our home, except maybe when we had company or Thanksgiving or something. We didn't ever read the Bible. I'd never read the Bible. But my parents taught me to go to church, that was important. And I always went to church. But, you know, when you're in the 30s, I'd never been out of the Rio Grande Valley but one time by the time I was a senior in high school. Because when you're in Depression years, anybody's been through the Depression, you know you don't travel far because you don't have much money. But I knew to get out of the valley that I had to use, if I ever wanted to climb that ladder of success that I think America offers everybody, I was going to have to do it in football. And so I started planning and thinking about football and doing everything I could to be a football player. And I got a chance to go to the University of Texas, and I made the team, and I was really excited. First time I'd ever been on campus at University of Texas. And then I went in the service. I flew B-17s over Europe for 30 missions during World War II before I came back to the University of Texas. And we had some great teams there at University of Texas. With Bobby Lane was our quarterback. You know, we beat Alabama in the Sugar Bowl, beat Georgia in the Orange Bowl. But the thing I discovered at that time was that I wasn't reaching the fulfillment and the peace of mind that I thought you ought to have after you have that kind of success. Because we had some good football teams, and I was kind of felt like I was climbing to the top of the world. And my only rationalization was I hadn't been to the top yet. And so when I went in professional football with the New York Giants, I became a player, and I made all pro even one year, and we won the World Championship in 1957 against the Chicago Bears, beating 47-7 in Yankee Stadium. And there we are on the top of the world, you know, and I still, after all the excitement, I still had that emptiness and that restlessness, and I couldn't understand why that was. So I wanted to get out of football. Mm-hmm. I had gotten another degree at the University of Houston while I was playing with the Giants. I went to school during the off season. I got an industrial engineering degree, so I wanted to go into management. And a Christian met me, a friend of mine on the street, and I told him what I was going to do. I'm going to get out of football. You know, it wasn't fulfilling. I want to get into business. Well, he knew immediately what was wrong with me when I told him the story. And he said, how about attending a Bible study that meets at the hotel? And my first reaction was, well, I knew the Christmas story and the Easter story. You know, I didn't have to go study the Bible. I've been to church every Sunday. But he was very persistent, and I went. And I never forget it, because we were studying in Matthew, the Sermon on the Mount, and Jesus was saying, do not be anxious about your life, what you shall eat or drink, about your body, what you shall put on. Is not life more than food and body more than clothing? Seek first the kingdom of God and his righteousness, and all these things will be given to you. Well, boy, I got excited. That's the first time that I ever had any inkling of even what the gospel is all about, you know. And even in my young years in the Bible, just that time, I realized I didn't know that you were saved by faith, you know. Yeah. I went through the Romans there, and boy, it talked about everyone's sin and falls short of the glory of God, and we're dead in sin, and Christ died on the cross. Well, finally, I came to what the gospel of Jesus Christ is all about in 1 Corinthians 15, 3 and 4, where it said that Christ died on the cross, he was buried, and he rose again. Mm-hmm. And I accepted Christ right there. I realized right then that life was really a matter of priorities. Unless God is first in your life, mm-hmm. you know, and your family, of course, is going to come very close when that happens, and your business is in third place, you're not a Christian. So I had football all those years that I was trying to climb that ladder of success to get the peace of mind and all. Mm. And only when I accepted Christ did that come to me. The peace was there. And St. Augustine said it this way. He says, hearts are restless, O God, until they find their rest in Thee. Well, that was my story. And I tell you, I've heard many athletes have conversion stories, and they all follow the same pattern. Football becomes everything. They think that's what life's all about. If you reach the top, you'd have everything. But when you reach your top, you don't have everything. It doesn't mean you shouldn't achieve. Mm-hmm. There's nothing wrong with achieving and being the best that you can be. Mm-hmm. But boy, it's a lot different when Christ is number one and you succeed. Because that's what the whole life's about. And so that was tremendous for me. And I was 34 years old then, 1 year before I took over the Dallas Cowboys as a head coach, was when that took place. And it had really nothing to do with success. I had great success before I played and great success after. Mm-hmm. But it's the peace of mind that you have. And even when I took over the Cowboys, when I didn't think I was going to make it, you know, it was still God's way. When Clint Merkerson gave me that 10-year contract, I knew that that's where God wanted me, mm-hmm. to be a coach. And from then on, it was set. I was a coach from then on. I never even give it a second thought after that. And he's blessed me in so many ways.
0: And a great job on the editing and production by our own Greg Hengler. And a special thanks to Vision Video, where you can find stories like that. Go to visionvideo.com. Hundreds and hundreds of beautiful stories, many of them about faith. And we don't shy away from telling people's faith stories when it's a part of their life story. And my goodness, it was a fundamental part of Tom Landry's personal transformation. He had chased success. He had thought, the next mountaintop, that's what'll make me happy. Gotta go play ball. Flew missions in Europe, B-17s. There's nothing he didn't do. Into the pros, won's a championship. Still that feeling of restlessness. And then he bumps into that Christian who says, come to a Bible study. The story of Tom Landry, the story of his personal spiritual journey, here on Our American Stories. 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

0: 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Winston Churchill made 16 visits to America in his lifetime. He traveled here as a soldier, a tourist, and a lecturer. But the late Prime Minister's visit to America in 1941 as a wartime leader was his most important. The story of that trip back in the winter of 1941 and the speech to Congress the day after Christmas is worth telling. It revealed a lot about not just Churchill's status as a statesman, but as a salesman. The day after the Japanese attack on Pearl Harbor, Churchill, who just turned 67, packed his bags and headed for the United States. It would be the most important sales trip of his life, and perhaps the most important sale of the 20th century. As Dr. Larry Arn of Hillsdale College said in his speech there, "With the fall of France, Britain stood alone, decisively inferior in military power to the Nazis. The only thing that could save it was the English Channel and entry into the war by the United States." No one understood that stark reality better than Churchill. It was why he was on a boat crossing the Atlantic so soon after one of America's darkest hours. His plan: strengthen relations with President Roosevelt, Congress, and the American public, and prepare them for the exigencies of an extended and difficult war. It was a long trip of 10 days through cold, storm-tossed seas. It was a dangerous one, too. U-boats filled the Atlantic. There were serious concerns about Churchill's safety, but he was not deterred. This was the work that could not be done on a phone. Churchill's boat docked in Norfolk, Virginia, just 2 weeks after the attack on Pearl Harbor. He flew to National Airport in Washington, D.C., where President Roosevelt himself greeted him. The two would bond over a few days of drinking and smoking while Churchill prepared his remarkable speech, which portions of which you're about to hear. Here is how things started the day after Christmas in 1941. Here is then Prime Minister Winston Churchill.
1: The fact that my American forebears have for so many generations played their part in the life of the United States, that here I am, an Englishman, welcomed in your midst, makes this experience one of the most moving and thrilling in my life, which is already long and has not been entirely uneventful. I wish indeed that my mother, whose memory I cherish across the veil of years, could have been here to see.
0: And Churchill's mother, of course, born in Brooklyn. Churchill then made clear that our countries were connected by much more than a common language.
1: I may confess, however, that I do not feel quite like a fish out of water in a legislative assembly where English is spoken. I am a child of the House of Commons. I was brought up in my father's house to believe in democracy, trust the people. Therefore, I have been in full harmony all my life with the tides which have flowed on both sides of the Atlantic against privilege and monopoly, and I have steered confidently towards the Gettysburg ideal of government of the people, by the people, for the people.
0: He then addressed our very best angels, more certain about the true character of America than many of our own leaders today.
1: The United States have been attacked and set upon by three most powerfully armed dictator states, the greatest military power in Europe, the greatest military power in Asia. Japan, Germany, and Italy have all declared and are making war upon you. and a quarrel is open which can only end in their overthrow or yours. But here in Washington, in these memorable days, I have found an Olympian fortitude which, far from being based upon complacency, is only the mask of an inflexible purpose and the proof of a sure, well-grounded confidence in the final outcome.
0: The speech then took a tough turn as Churchill walked Congress and the American people through the difficulties of the task ahead and the nature of our enemies, calling them wicked men that will stop at nothing that violence or treachery can suggest. Churchill then spoke of the rough path forward and invoked scripture to close this part of the speech. No one knew better than Churchill that there was a great spiritual battle ahead.
1: Some people may be startled or momentarily depressed when, like your president, I speak of a long and a hard war. Our peoples would rather know the truth, somber though it be. And after all, when we are doing the noblest work in the world, not only defending our hearths and homes, but the cause of freedom in every land, the question of whether deliverance comes in 1942 or 1943 or 1944 falls into its proper place in the grand proportions of human history. Sure I am that this day, now, we are the masters of our fate, that the task which has been set us is not above our strength, that its pangs and toils are not beyond our endurance. As long as we have faith in our cause and an unconquerable willpower, salvation will not be denied us.
0: Churchill closed out his speech to the American people by invoking the spiritual dimension of the battle one last time and the common values the two great allies, England and America, shared.
1: If you will allow me to use other language, I will say that he must indeed have a blind soul who cannot see that some great purpose and design is being worked out here below, of which we have the honor to be the faithful servants. It is not given to us to peer into the mysteries of the future. Still I avow my hope and faith, sure and inviolate, that in the days to come, the British and American peoples will, for their own safety and for the good of all, walk together in majesty, in justice, and in peace.
0: Churchill responded to the roaring crowd by flashing the V for victory sign that would become his signature gesture. On New Year's Day, Roosevelt and Churchill visited nearby Mount Vernon to lay a wreath on the tomb of our nation's first president and one of our greatest warriors, George Washington. On January 14, 1942, after nearly a month away from home, Churchill left for war-torn London with one of his greatest victories. The late Churchill biographer Sir Martin Gilbert was at Hillsdale College in 2006 and said these words, "It would take the new world, the United States, to rescue the old and emerge as the defenders of freedom." The story of Churchill's 1941 Christmastime speech is always brought to us by the folks at Hillsdale College, all of our history stories, here on Our American Stories.
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16: 880 Weather Watch for South Central Nebraska and North Central Kansas calls for clear skies overnight. Lows make it down to the low to mid 60s across the region. Tuesday, sunny. Highs warm into the upper 80s to near 90 in most areas. Tuesday night, mostly clear. Lows fall into the low 60s across the region. Wednesday, lots more sunshine. Most areas get to right around 90 for a high temperature. Wednesday night, mostly clear. Lows get down to the mid to upper 60s across the region. Thursday, more the same. Sunshine with highs in the low 90s in most areas. Then lows reach the upper 60s to around 70 across the region on Thursday night. From the 880 Weather Center, I'm meteorologist Phil Jensko. For more, check KRVN.com. Right now it's 68.
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17: Fox News, I'm Sue Guzman. The Pentagon launching and now concluding a third round of fresh strikes against Iran Monday night.
18: We're doing another very major attack tonight. They want to make a deal. They came back. We made a deal 2 days ago, and they want to make a deal. They've been negotiating for 47 years, but nobody's ever hit them militarily.
17: President Trump says the U.S. is reinstating its blockade of Iranian ports in the Strait of Hormuz and will charge cargo ships a 20% fee for protecting wealthy allies. Number of American service members who've died in the Iran conflict is rising.
19: The U.S. military says the death of a Navy pilot in a helicopter crash earlier this month brings the number of dead in the Iran war to 14 service members. The Navy initially described the July 1st chopper crash in the Arabian Sea as an emergency landing. The remaining three sailors on that helicopter were rescued.
17: Fox's Lisa Sarah, America's listening to Fox News.
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0: This is Our American Stories, and our next story comes to us courtesy of Rick Mixter, a shipwreck researcher and diver who's explored over 130 shipwrecks, one of which is the subject of this story on the most famous shipwreck on the Great Lakes. Here's our own Monty Montgomery with a story.
21: When we think of the word lake, we often think of a calm, placid, and small body of water. But the Great Lakes are anything but that.
22: People underestimate them. You know, it literally, they think they're ponds. They think that they're, you know, they're much smaller than the ocean. And the truth is that the Great Lakes span over 1,000 miles. You know, Lake Superior is immense. And unfortunately, it has these jagged shoals that, unlike the ocean, it's confined. So these shoals bounce waves back and forth, and these confused waves on the Great Lakes tend to really mess with ships and make it very difficult to navigate in a storm.
21: And the results of these confused seas have often been deadly.
22: There's a huge argument on how many shipwrecks are on the Great Lakes because it's really hard to judge. This, most of the time we would put it to, you know, insurance settlements. Let's look at Lloyd's of London or other places that paid out, but we don't know if they were recovered. If you said on the bottom, most people would probably throw out a number between 6,000 and 10,000 shipwrecks that are still on the bottom.
21: But out of all these shipwrecks, there's one that has been etched into the collective consciousness of the people of the Great Lakes, the Edmund Fitzgerald. And there's a reason for that.
22: Fitzgerald is famous for two words, Gordon Lightfoot. It's literally a wreck that I think would have been forgotten if not for a Canadian songwriter who took the story and turned it into a 7.5 minute song that went to number 2 on the charts. And once that happened, it became enamored not only by the people of the Great Lakes, it became their song, played every November. Every time you turn on the radio, somebody plays it at that time because of the gales of November and to remember the crew. Nobody argues that it's not Gordon Lightfoot. It is the largest shipwreck on the Great Lakes by a couple hundred feet. The Fitzgerald was 729 feet long and lost with all hands, which was part of the mystery, I think, that captivated even Gordon Lightfoot. And that's why it kind of became a story. How in 1975 could you have a 700-foot freighter with 29 men completely vanish? Fitzgerald was one of the last of the ships built in Michigan, which we used to have an amazing shipbuilding prowess. We were number one on the Great Lakes for years. Just a massive ship. I mean, it was the flagship for Columbia Transportation. So when it was launched, not only was she the biggest, but she was well appointed. She had the best skipper, according to Columbia, the best cook, because they would entertain many of the steel companies like National Steel's president, or, you know, bigwigs would come on board, bring their family along, and, you know, it would have inside J.L. Hudson Company, the famous Hudson store, had all of the appointments inside. So your beds, all of the furniture, which had to be custom cut to fit the canter of the floor of the Fitzgerald, which was, you know, slightly rounded. They had to cut the legs of the beds to fit correctly. So it was the flagship. It was the ship that everybody wanted to be assigned to. And it was certainly the ship that gave out many rides to people. It was also fast. They called it the Toledo Express because it made that run so quickly.
21: And for the next 17 years, the Edmund Fitzgerald would continue to make that trip from Superior, Wisconsin to Detroit, laden with iron ore. And there was no reason to expect that on November 9th, 1975, her trip under the command of Captain Ernest McSorley would go any differently.
22: It was a Sunday, and it was in Superior, Wisconsin on a beautiful day, and Jack McCarthy, the first mate, would be in charge of telling the guys, you know, all the loading, make sure that the ship was loaded evenly, and which they would go underneath a gravity-fed dock, and it would actually spill these round taconite pellets into the cargo hold, which they took 26,000 tons. This is where Gordon Lightfoot was wrong on a couple of accounts in his song. He said fully loaded for Cleveland, but it wasn't fully loaded. It was less than two-thirds loaded because she was actually going to River Rouge, near the area to the Zug Island. And in order to get into that slip, she couldn't carry all of her cargo because she would hit bottom in the Detroit River. So not fully loaded, not going to Cleveland, actually going into the Detroit area with a load of iron ore that would eventually become automobiles. And they take off into a beautiful day. And as they do, McSorley in the pilot house actually sees that a big storm is coming up. He's got a radio that he can get reports through, and he's a weather ship. So he takes his observations and adds them to the weather reports to help forecasters try to develop where the storm's going to go. And it's quickly ascertained that he's going to get a storm that's going to come right through from Oklahoma all the way up to Marquette. And so he starts to calculate how long that would take and uses the forecast that he's getting given as well and has to determine what he's going to do.
21: But McSorley was a well-seasoned captain, and the coming storm likely didn't faze him too much, despite some of the reservations he may have had on the ship.
22: McSorley had been a skipper that had been on the Great Lakes for years and years and worked his way up to the Edmund Fitzgerald. He was very stern from the people that I talked to, very matter-of-fact guy. As we talked to a third mate in my documentary called The Fitzgerald Investigations, he remembered going through a Lake Superior storm with just 10-foot waves where the Fitzgerald would flex so crazily, unlike any ship he had been on. And he looked at McSorley and he said, man, should it be bending like this? And McSorley said, sometimes it scares me. So literally, he knew that this ship was different than other ships. He knew that it would flex in these storms. But because as a part-time job, he did hull inspection, he was very well versed in the strength of these ships, and he unfortunately pushed the Fitzgerald way beyond its means. As I did the investigation documentary, I found the Coast Guard looked into it. They looked at 10 years at the Sioux Locks, the worst storms that ever happened up until 1975. And the one ship that kept pushing every storm and made it through the locks during those gales was the Edmund Fitzgerald. So he was a rough weather skipper. He pushed the heck out of the ship, and it eventually broke because of it.
21: So the Fitzgerald pushed forward, and soon they would get company to ride out the storm with, in the form of the Arthur M. Anderson, another Laker captained by Bernie Cooper.
22: And Cooper also is these guys are experienced meteorologists. They have to be. Their lives depend on it. And they start to figure out when the storm will come and what they're going to do. As they pass Isle Royale, they've got a place that they can hide there from these northwest winds that are starting to build. They continue going, but they take the northern route. The northern route goes closer to Canada. Jokingly, some of the sailors call that the scenic route because otherwise you might not ever see land. As you go around the Keweenaw would be the last spot as you make that long haul past Marquette and make your way to the Sioux Locks and Whitefish Bay. But as they're going up, they go all the way past Otterhead in a second spot that they could throw out their anchor. Because it's so close to the Canadian shore, the waves can't build there, so you're pretty safe. You could wait it out. But they didn't. They decided they were going to make it for Whitefish Bay. They thought that the storm would take an extra hour to get to them, and they were wrong. As they got past Caribou, it was the worst the storm could be, and they were in the absolute worst place they should be on Lake Superior, where those winds now could build the entire length of the lake and crash into the ship, and crash into them in the stern and on their starboard side. So if they had any problems at all, they were going to get into real trouble there, and that's what happened to Fitzgerald.
0: And you're listening to Rick Mixter tell the story of the wreck of the Edmund Fitzgerald. As he put it, how in 1975 could you have a 729-foot freighter with 29 men completely vanish? The answer to that question, you'll hear it after these messages here on Our American Story.
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27: 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Born in Louisiana, Edgar made a career in commodity trading and grain merchandising. 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He invested in young people and underserved communities throughout Kansas and Nebraska, including his work in founding the Kansas Black Farmers Association. Rancher and friend Kevin Cooksley said Edgar's investment in youth, dedication to producers, and commitment to building stronger communities was what set him apart.
28: 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There's just been nobody quite like him in my lifetime anyway.
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0: And we continue with Our American Stories and our story of the Edmund Fitzgerald. When we last left off, Captain McSorley and his crew were battling the brutal storm on Lake Superior alongside another ship, the Arthur M. Anderson. Here's Rick Mixter with the rest of the story.
22: As the Fitz is going past Caribou, it realizes it has some kind of problem. They looked down the deck and they could see that at least one of their vents was missing. These look like mushrooms that are on the deck. And they're very large, and they're used to equalize the pressure below decks. But of course, Fitz has two-thirds of a cargo in there. Well, as he noticed that one of those is missing, he also finds out from his engineers that he's taking on water. So they're running their pumps to try to keep that water out. He also mentioned something really unique. He says our fence rail is down. And that has been interpreted in a couple different ways. The fence rail could be the guide rails that are on the side of the ship, that perhaps some piece of debris came on, smashed its vent off, and also damaged that part of the rail. So he's radioing back and forth to the Anderson that he's got these problems, and then all of a sudden mentions his radars are out. And he was worried because the McSorley had noticed that out of Whitefish Bay there were several saltwater ships, and including a big freighter called the William Clay Ford, and another one that were trying to get out of Whitefish Bay, and he worried he'd get into a collision situation in the blinding snow that was happening. So he asked the Anderson to keep an eye out for them because his radars were out. So he's going blindly into this storm. The Anderson is now trying to close the distance because the Fitzgerald, being a faster boat, was a mile or several miles ahead of them. The last broadcast came from Morgan Clark, the first mate on board the Anderson, who asked the Fitzgerald, "How are you making out with your problems?" And the Fitzgerald, McSorley, answered back, "We are holding our own." And unfortunately, in a blinding snow squall, the Fitzgerald disappears. It disappears from radar because the blinding snow also blinded the radar out. When it finally clears, Anderson can't see the Fitzgerald, and now their job is trying to notify the Coast Guard that a 729-foot freighter is missing.
4: The last time that you talked to him, at what time that was, over?
6: I asked him how he was making out with his problem. He said he lost those vents and he had a lift, and he said he was holding his own. The last time I talked with him, he said he was holding his own, and that's the last time I lost contact after that.
22: Nobody wanted to believe that the Fitzgerald was gone, especially the Coast Guard. And we're very lucky that immediately the Coast Guard started recording all of these conversations. So we actually have the conversations as the Cooper is trying to tell the Coast Guard that they have missed the Fitzgerald. So here the Anderson is now making the safety of Whitefish Bay after now 29 guys have been lost. A massive steel modern freighter has been lost to the storm, and they call the Coast Guard, who tells them, "We don't have a ship that can go out there." So the Coast Guard has to convince the captain of the Anderson that just witnessed this freighter sinking to turn around, come out of the safety of Whitefish Bay, and go back into that killer storm. And he definitely did not want to do that. Right from the radio broadcast, we hear Cooper say, you know, there's going to be two of us on the bottom. You know, he really believed going back out there was going to be, you know, a bad mistake, but he knew he was the only choice, so they went back out there. You know, at that time, it was 60-mile-an-hour winds. It was going to take him 2 hours to go 17 miles with those intense winds that blowing right against them. And I don't think they believed that anybody would survive it. You know, with big 30-foot waves and water temperatures that were just above freezing, there really wasn't much chance. And unfortunately, it was a futile attempt. But I think that was the spirit of the lakes. You do what you can. First, make sure your crew is going to survive it. And then, you know, if you can safely do it, you go out there and make the rescue. And he did, to the truest tradition of sailors, you know, try to find those guys. But unfortunately, you know, as we know, nobody survived and no bodies were found.
21: Then came the task of actually finding the final resting place of the Fitzgerald on the bottom of Lake Superior.
22: It didn't take them very long. So they used this robot called the Curve 3 to not only find it, but to secure it. The Curve 3 came out, and they flew that down to 550 feet. And as they saw the bow, they noticed it was upright. But as they went around the stern section, which was broken over 100 feet away, they noticed that the lettering was upside down. And the Coast Guard investigators immediately thought the ROV, or the robot, was inverted. And the pilot said, "No, it's not. This is the back section, 200 feet of the Edmund Fitzgerald that was upside down."

0: and the bow section is resting proudly upright on the bottom, where you can actually see every deck in the pilot house as well.
1: And there the Fitzgerald sat, a gravesite for her 29 crew, none of which were ever recovered. Immediately there were questions on why this modern lake freighter sank, and these questions still brew today. Did she hit bottom? Did she get hit by a rogue wave? Or did her hatch covers cave in? Answers were hard to find, as the wreck site was soon protected by the Canadian government at the request of the families of the victims. So very few people have actually seen the wreck. But in 1994, Rick did.
0: In 94, we took the submersible Delta, which had been famous for diving the Lusitania, and we went down in this two-man yellow submarine, and I was the third dive on the Delta expedition. When you dive a shipwreck, you get down to it, and if you're free diving it or you're doing it on scuba equipment where you don't have a submarine around you, you can actually go up to it and touch it. You know, the cold steel and the immense size of these vessels is what really becomes apparent to you. The Fitzgerald was surreal in the fact that I was down 500 feet. The light stopped at about 250, so it's pitch black beyond, you know, whatever you have on board your submarine, which we had lots of lights. So it becomes very surreal. As you look through the porthole, you can see glimpses of the ship, but not the whole ship at the same time. So as we went past the name, the letters are, you know, over a foot and a half tall. I'm trying to remember exactly how big they were, but that's what first captured my mind. Was it said Edmund Fitzgerald, and it was horribly torn up on the port side. So the collision with the bottom had just ripped apart the spar deck from the side of the ship. And the name had been scratched up and beat up so badly that it took my breath away. And as we went around the bow, and to see the bow was actually bent almost 90 degrees, the force of the storm was just incredible. And then the tiny details, as you'd see a blanket hanging out of the pilot house, or you go up to the top and you'd see the radars that were, you know, Panasonic on top. It's a plastic, like just a little sliver of plastic, ripped off, and the wires were just there. So you start to piece together the story from that. Each one of those pieces not only awed me, but you know, you were just so excited to see this great shipwreck. And then when I came up, we actually had power left in the submarine, and so it was decided that the owner of the tugboat, who we were renting from, would actually get to take his son down there for a look. And we were eating lunch, and we got a report from the submarine through the sonophone, the sound waves from it's like a radio that goes through water. And we found out that they found a missing crewman. So we went from this incredible high of me just visiting the most famous shipwreck on the Great Lakes, the largest shipwreck on the Great Lakes at 550 feet down, to a horrible low of, oh my God, there are 29 people that were lost there. You lose that connection, I think, because you're in the sub and you're safe. When you're diving, it's really apparent that these shipwrecks are, you know, this is a final grave, because you have this water around you and you've got to be so careful when you're scuba diving to do that. I never lost that connection. But I think I did on the Fitzgerald, because I felt so protected in the submarine. But that immediately was erased when they found a first missing crewman, a body lying off of the bow of the shipwreck, wearing a life jacket. There's nothing more sobering than that. And instantly we were transported back to, this is a gravesite,

0: The day after the wreck, the Mariners Church in Detroit rang its bell 29 times for each of the crewmen lost. And this ceremony continues in Michigan today with the ship's actual bell, raised in 1995 and kept at Whitefish Point. But for the families of those lost on November 10th, 1975, the Edmund Fitzgerald is more than just a song. It's a tragedy that will always be remembered.
1: And great job, as always, to Monty Montgomery. A terrific job producing that piece. And a real special thanks to Rick Mixter, who, as you can tell, doing what he does is more than a vocation. It's his life.

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12: Another round of attacks. I'm Sue Guzman, Fox News. The U.S. conducting a third straight night of attacks against Iran.
13: This is the third consecutive night of U.S. strikes against Iran to stop them from attacking ships going through the Strait of Hormuz. U.S. forces successfully striking a submarine and ship maintenance facility in Iran, marking the first time American forces have employed sea drones in combat operations.
14: We're knocking out all of their offensive capability. And we're controlling the straits. We're putting the blockade back.
13: Trump also said the U.S. will be known as the guardian of the Hormuz Strait and that the U.S. will be reimbursed 20% on all cargo ships to cover the necessary costs of providing safety and security to this very volatile section of the world.
12: Fox's Christina Coleman, the attacks have concluded, but President Trump issued a warning saying the U.S. is prepared to hit Iran very hard the next time around. And also, Kevin Warsh will make his first appearance before Congress today. He's the official Federal Reserve Chairman to discuss the Fed's semi-annual monetary policy report.
15: Kevin Warsh will testify about the semi-annual monetary policy report today before the House Financial Services Committee. The report itself was submitted to Congress last week, and it promises to deliver on price stability. Warsh said this at a recent European Central Bank meeting in Portugal.
16: If there were people in household or the business sector and the financial markets who thought that this central bank was going to be comfortable with an inflation objective above 2%, well, I guess they'd be disappointed.
15: The report finds labor productivity growth is strong, GDP grew at a moderate pace, household consumption increased very modestly, and the housing market is stagnant. Jessica Rosenthal, Fox News.
12: State Department issuing an urgent warning for people considering traveling to St. Lucia. The advisory warning, violent crime can occur anywhere on the island. 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
18: That heat's going to be out there for one more day.
19: Temperatures being 30 degrees above average.
11: 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Just click listen, then swipe right and hear the latest news updates on your time. 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
12: The sister of the late South Carolina Senator Lindsey Graham, Darlene Graham Nordone, has been appointed by Governor Henry McMaster to serve as interim senator, finishing her brother's term.
20: She will fill out the remainder of her brother's term in the Senate, of course, following his sudden death over the weekend.
21: Lindsey has always been there for me, and now I will be there for him.
20: President Trump threw his support behind Darlene, saying her appointment would be a fabulous tribute to her late brother. That work will continue until the end of Graham's term, which of course means we should all keep an eye on August, because that's when a separate special GOP primary will take place to determine who gets on the November ballot to compete for a full six-year term.
12: Fox's Kevin Cork reporting. Protesters gathering near the scene in southern Maine, where a 26-year-old man was reportedly shot and killed by an ICE officer after trying to use his vehicle as a weapon. More from Fox's Marianne Rafferty.
22: Anti-ICE demonstrators were met by a small group of pro-ICE counter-protesters. Things got pretty heated before local police stepped in to settle the situation down. The anti-ICE group demanding answers. Maine Senator Angus King saying DHS Secretary Mark Wayne Mullen told him the person killed was not the target of the ICE operation. ICE did not directly confirm that, but a spokesperson did tell Fox agents were attempting a vehicle stop of a suspected illegal alien when the vehicle attempted to flee the scene and fearing for public safety, an officer discharged his weapon. The driver of the vehicle was struck. He passed away from his injuries.
12: Maine Attorney General's office says the agent involved has been placed on leave. And days of storms expected to dump heavy rain over millions of people across parts of the South Gulf Coast and Texas through Friday. This threat includes vulnerable areas along the Guadalupe River in Texas Hill Country. It's where flooding last July 4th killed 135 people. I'm Sue Guzman. This is Fox News.
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24: 880 Weather Watch for South Central Nebraska and North Central Kansas calls for clear skies overnight. Lows make it down to the low to mid 60s across the region. Tuesday, sunny. Highs warm into the upper 80s to near 90 in most areas. Tuesday night, mostly clear. Lows fall into the low 60s across the region. Wednesday, lots more sunshine. Most areas get to right around 90 for a high temperature. Wednesday night, mostly clear. Lows get down to the mid to upper 60s across the region. Thursday, more of the same. Sunshine with highs in the low 90s in most areas. Then lows reach the upper 60s to around 70 across the region on Thursday night. From the 880 Weather Center, I'm meteorologist Phil Jensko. For more, check KRVN.com. 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
25: Informant status 30 some odd times to get out of jail.
0: went back, committed crimes, went back into jail, was a jailhouse informant, and they kept letting him out of jail. It's an unbelievable story called Catch the Devil. It's a true story. We'll check in with the author of a brand new book coming up next hour. A little bit later on, there was an ICE shooting in Maine earlier today, but there was also an ICE shooting in Houston. We're going to talk to columnist for the Houston Chronicle, Chris Tomlinson, to get the facts on that story. But we're going to start off this first hour with Scott McFarland, just like we do every Monday. Scott McFarland, former CBS newsman, now independent journalist. He's with Substack. You see him on YouTube. You see him all over the news channels, and he joins us every Monday. Scott, thanks for joining us here on America at Night.
1: Hey, McGraw, good evening.
0: You got it. You know, I think a lot of people were shocked when they woke up Sunday morning to hear the news Lindsey Graham had passed away. You just weren't expecting that. And the outpouring of emotion and the eulogies have been coming in ever since. It's interesting because he was across the political spectrum, and he had something for everybody, it seemed like.
1: It's reminding me of a rare time in recent American politics where everybody's saying something nice about a lost colleague, you know, almost like this pre-toxic era where Democrats said, you know what, I didn't agree with Lindsey Graham, but I trusted his word. When he said something, he stood by it. That's at least a change of pace, McGraw, from where we are in our politics, where there's venom and vitriol in very high quantities and very large supply. Lindsey Graham obviously has his number of critics for how he pivoted inside the Republican conference over the 24 years in which he was in the Senate. He's always been a hawk. He was somebody who was at John McCain's side, literally and metaphorically. He's somebody who was Trump's biggest surrogate for the war in Iran, the biggest sympathizer with Ukraine and getting Ukraine money. He was a surrogate for Bush during the Iraq War, a hawk. But the pivot he made from January 7th, 2021, in which he was the most emphatic denouncer inside the Republican Party of Trump and the insurrection, to where he ended up as Trump's perhaps most loyal member of the U.S. Senate, is quite a shift, and it's going to be part of his legacy, too.
0: Yeah, you know, I listening to all the comments today and yesterday, I have a theory, and I'll bounce it off you. It's as good as every other theory that's out there. And in some ways, Lindsey Graham had to do what he had to do to get his point of view across. If he was a hawk and he wanted to stay in NATO and he wanted to support NATO and he wanted money for Ukraine and he wanted to take care of Iran and all these things, he had to play ball with Trump. And so he cut a deal with the devil, became friends with him. And he sort of, right, you can get more with honey than you can with vinegar. And so everyone's got to make a decision. Some went the other way. He decided to settle up with Donald Trump to move Donald Trump closer to Lindsey Graham's philosophy.
1: He's about as savvy a U.S. senator as I've ever come across. I mean, he knew how the chamber worked.
0: Right.
1: You can love his politics, you can hate his politics, but you cannot dispute that he was a nimble political actor. One of the things that Trump brought up during his phone interviews on Sunday, McGraw, is how Lindsey Graham was the pivotal player in the Brett Kavanaugh confirmation hearings. You may remember, it seems like eons ago, it's just 8 years ago, when Brett Kavanaugh went through a second round of questioning after the allegations surfaced of misconduct. The Republicans in the Senate, because it was nothing but men on the committee, brought in a former prosecutor, and she did the questioning of witnesses. It wasn't going well for Kavanaugh. Lindsey Graham intervened and said, "The hell with this. I'm going to start shouting out questions. I'm taking this thing over." And he had that unbridled, almost eruption of anger at Democrats championing Brett Kavanaugh from the microphone. That really turned the tables in Brett Kavanaugh's favor. And Lindsey Graham was credited by Trump for that performance. You may love that performance, you may hate that performance, but it was friggin' effective. It did work politically.
0: And you know what? Lindsey Graham did vote for some Democratic nominee justices for the Supreme Court. Sonia Sotomayor, I think he voted for Kagan, too. So he did, you know, when you talk about bipartisan, I don't know how many Democrats would vote for Republicans these days and how many Republicans would vote for Democrats. But Lindsey Graham did vote for Obama Supreme Court nominees at some point.
1: But something shifted in January 2021 when even Lindsey Graham voted against Ketanji Brown Jackson, despite having such pride in being a supporter of a president's Supreme Court nominees. He was making a broader argument that the president's the president, the voters have spoken, we will support who the president wants to be on the high court. But even he shifted. There was some shift on January 7, 2021, among many Republicans who denounced the Capitol riot and denounced Trump's claims about the 2020 election, and nearly the whole party is back on board those things.
0: Yeah, interesting. Lindsey Graham passes away over the weekend. Let's talk about Iran, because when he was, one of his last acts was trying to cut a deal to bring sanctions on with Russia. Iran, though, different story. Whatever memorandum of understanding they had, that's no more. And now we're back to, I think, probably where we were worse than before this memorandum of understanding.
1: And one would argue that we were in a worse position than we were, not just before the memorandum of understanding, but on February 28th when the war began. Yes, the Iranian forces have been deeply wounded by U.S. airstrikes, but Iran seems to have control of the Strait of Hormuz, at least partial control of the Strait of Hormuz, which gives it remarkable leverage, not just with the United States, but on the world stage. That was not the case on February 27th, 2026. So this appears to be a war that's going to go for the long haul. We know a number of members of Congress, as they returned here to Washington tonight, said, I think this is now a long war without a clearly defined exit strategy or timetable. The price of oil has shot up over the last 24 hours. That may go back down or it may continue. The instability seems back. Where is Iran going to strike next? Where are its proxies going to strike next? And here's what's changed, McGraw. We're now even closer to the election, where this seems almost destined to be a key issue.
0: Also, President Trump is out there saying that he wants to put some type of toll or some type of reimbursement on managing the Strait of Hormuz. Weeks ago, he was saying it's open waters. Trump Iran can't put a toll on ships that go through. And now President Trump's virtually saying the same thing Iran was saying.
1: Maybe he's hunting for leverage, and the United States certainly could use some leverage at this moment in time. Adam Smith of Washington State is the top Democrat on the House Armed Services Committee, and he issued a statement tonight saying, if the president moves forward with that, he is joining Iran as extortors on the world stage, that they'd be taking money from other countries through force, through power, against those countries' wills. There is a geopolitical relevance to all this, of course, but this does fuel the perception that the U.S. is just another country out there doing things that countries like Iran would do. This could be a political complication for Trump as well, even inside his own party.
0: Yeah, this is the definition of mission creep, right? We went in to get the nuclear weapons. That's no more of a talk. Now it's all about opening up the strait, which was open before they started bombing, as you said. Nobody starts forever wars, or no one plans to start forever wars. No. They just kind of happen. And it's looking like with this disaster now, with this sort of falling apart, right, it's a long term. In Iran, right, this is what they do. They are the thorn in the side of the West. They're doing exactly what they do, and this is what a lot of people said predicted what they would do, is they can't fight us militarily, so they just are a thorn in our side, and if they can shut down the strait or cause chaos, that's okay with them.
1: It doesn't take incredible intelligence specialists in Iran also to recognize the political dynamics here. I mean, we have an election that is racing toward us. There's an anti-incumbent sentiment that is dragging down both parties. They recognize that's just leverage, that the U.S. doesn't have much of an appetite for a long, drawn-out, expensive, casualty-filled war.
0: Yeah. Let's move on. There was a ruling by a judge today. Looks like the Todd Blanche nomination for attorney general somewhat in trouble. What did that judge say today?
1: This was a heck of a takedown. I've read a lot of court orders. I'm a nerd that way. This one, though, McGraw, this is about as emphatic and fierce a judicial takedown of the Trump administration that I've seen in the 5.5 years he's been president. What the judge in Miami ruled was that not only is Trump's lawsuit that he filed against his own IRS in January complete bupkis, but that there appears to have been some form of scheme to use the court and use this lawsuit to redirect taxpayer money towards a slush fund for convicted criminals and toward somehow functioning this sweetheart immunity deal that absolves Trump from IRS scrutiny. The judge says all of this seems to be offline and not following of the law. And what's more, she has formally referred Todd Blanche and Blanche's deputy, an attorney general assistant named Stanley Woodward, to the bar for possible disciplinary proceedings. Now, that's a far afield, but it sure does discredit the Department of Justice in the broader way. And I tell you, this was an emphatic and crystallized 56-page opinion from the judge in Florida, which appears to be a death knell for that slush fund. If they try to appeal this ruling and keep the slush fund alive, well, they are proving themselves to be not men of their word, because Todd Blanche keeps saying that the slush fund is not moving forward. Hard to imagine he tries to appeal this thing and resuscitate it despite his words.
0: Do you think this puts a crimp in his nomination process for attorney general?
1: Doesn't help. You know, I didn't see much of a hurdle to him getting the requisite Republican votes, because even the softer Republican votes seem to be falling in line. But yeah, if you could say on Monday you've been referred to the bar for disciplinary proceedings and on Wednesday you're asked to be the top law enforcement official in America, that can be trouble. Two people to watch on Wednesday. John Cornyn of Texas, lame duck. He lost his primary to Trump's endorsed hand-picked candidate. He may have no love lost. Tom Tillis of North Carolina, retiring. The bone of contention Tom Tillis has is over the, drum roll please, slush fund. This didn't help matters. The top surrogate for Todd Blanche Wednesday, the most vocal endorser, was to be Lindsey Graham. Somebody else will have to fill those shoes and fill that role.
0: And Mitch McConnell's not coming back to the Senate anytime soon, so that's another vote they don't have.
1: What did you think of that photo with that newspaper in Mitch McConnell's hand? Was that like ripped from a 1990s primetime special or some type of made-for-TV movie?
0: I don't know. I saw the memes, and I can't get the memes or the AI video of him breakdancing out of my head. So I don't know what to believe anymore. I don't know what's true and what isn't true.
1: I don't think it helped. And I mean, unless Jack Bauer makes an appearance, this is just going to seem farcical.
0: Oh, things crazy. Scott McFarland, one more quick question. You'd love to give us an update on the reflecting pool. At least there was no news on the reflecting pool all week, was there?
1: Oh, if you wanted it to be true, you are sadly disappointed. They've drained the reflecting pool again. They have tried a process to refill it, to fix it. I don't know what they're going to do to fix it. But they're using the same contractor, so there's a lawsuit asking the court to intervene, stop the repair work, stop the next phase of this until some experts and scientists get down there to lay eyes on this thing and ensure there's not permanent damage. This thing is a mess. And unless Ginger Marianne Gilligan and the Skipper show up, this is the worst shipwreck on water in many years.
0: Scott McFarland, he's on Substack, he's on YouTube, you see him everywhere, former CBS newsman at McFarland News. Scott, always a pleasure to get us kicked off on a Monday. Thanks for checking in. Have a good week. We'll talk to you next Monday.
1: You too.
0: There you go. Scott McFarland, TV guy, but you know what? He loves radio. He's a radio man through and through. That's why we like him. Also, great insight and great information. A great way to start off a round robin with all the news that's going on. Stay right there. America at Night. We're just getting started. Back in a moment.
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0: Back in June, Secretary of State Marco Rubio was quoted as saying, "No country is allowed to charge tolls or fees on an international waterway. That's existing international law." That's Secretary of State Marco Rubio in June. His boss, President of the United States, in July, now wants to charge a 20% fee on all cargo shipped through the Strait of Hormuz as a way to recover the costs of providing military protection to vessels using the waterway. Now, President Trump, obviously angry, upset, disillusioned, frustrated. And, you know, I don't think I'm telling tales out of school. The man likes to bloviate from time to time and just sort of make up numbers. So 20% fee would be exorbitant. And if he were to put a 20% fee on ships, it's one, how would he do it? Would you have to Venmo him or Venmo the government? How would you do that? Do they set up Apple Pay? But more importantly, there are experts who are saying that could add an extra $16 per barrel to ship the oil through the strait. And that would obviously be passed along to customers around the world. So I'm not so sure that's the smartest thing to do in the world. For a tanker carrying 2 million barrels of oil, the fee could add over $30 million to a tanker to go through the Strait of Hormuz. So it seems like that would be a total disaster and a total non-starter. But obviously the man is frustrated and he's bloviating and he's trying to come up with something to get somebody to sort of pay attention to the fact that Iran is still playing footsie in the Gulf and in the Strait of Hormuz and not playing ball. So, again, that's the definition of mission creep. So we'll wait and see how all that turns out. But stay right there because we got lots more to get to. Next half hour, we're going to check in. Our go-to seems like Houston's been quite a bit of a newsmaker over the first 6 months of the year. Chris Tomlinson is a columnist for the Houston Chronicle. And there was a shooting. ICE shot a undocumented worker, though they weren't going after him. He wasn't the target. And apparently he was just minding his own business and something went very, very wrong. And there's a lot of, well, I wanted to get to the bottom. I wanted to find out what the facts were. So Chris Tomlinson is going to join us. He'll be able to answer all these questions for us so we can make a better judgment and a better opinion of what's going on down in Houston. So stay right there. America at Night, back in a moment.
9: This is America at Night with McGraw-Milhaven.

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7: The 880 Weather Watch for South Central Nebraska and North Central Kansas calls for clear skies overnight. Lows make it down to the low to mid 60s across the region. Tuesday, sunny. Highs warm into the upper 80s to near 90 in most areas. Tuesday night, mostly clear. Lows fall into the low 60s across the region. Wednesday, lots more sunshine. Most areas get to right around 90 for a high temperature. Wednesday night, mostly clear. Lows get down to the mid to upper 60s across the region. Thursday, more of the same. Sunshine with highs in the low 90s in most areas. Then lows reach the upper 60s to around 70 across the region on Thursday night. From the 880 Weather Center, I'm meteorologist Phil Jensko. For more, check KRVN.com. Right now it's 66.
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1: All right. Chris Tomlinson, columnist for the Houston Chronicle and San Antonio Express News, joins us once again, our go-to anytime something happens in Houston. Back on June 7th, last week, ICE officers fatally shot a Mexican national during a traffic stop. That is what we know. Everything else is open to interpretation, apparently. Chris Tomlinson, columnist with the Houston Chronicle, thanks for joining us once again on America at Night.
2: Thanks for having me on.
1: Take us through this. What do we actually know fact-wise with this shooting?
2: We know that ICE agents were apparently surveilling this gentleman, Lorenzo Salgado Araujo. He'd been in, he was a man who'd been in the United States for 35 years, was in the process of trying to obtain documents to stay here legally, and was a business owner who hired local people, many of them undocumented, to help him on his construction projects. The ICE agents pursued him. The New York Times has obtained video of the ICE vehicles, unmarked vehicles, pursuing Salgado's white van. And we know at some point the van stopped and agents fired into the van. And Salgado died shortly afterward.
1: We keep hearing that he wasn't the target of the investigation. Explain that. What do they mean by that?
2: Well, the ICE agents and ICE supervisors have not been forthcoming with a lot of details. They have confirmed that Salgado was not the target, that they were looking for two other men who were not in the van but had apparently worked for Salgado in the past, and that they moved on the vehicle hoping to get a Guatemalan and another subject that was on their target list.
1: Okay, but this person who was shot and killed, he was an undocumented worker, even though he's been working here in the States for 35 years.
2: That is correct. Now, he was trying to get legal. He had submitted fingerprints. He'd filled out forms. He had an attorney. And he was in the process of trying to change that status.
1: ICE officials said that he rammed them and they had to shoot him in self-defense. That story is starting to break down. What do we know?
2: Well, we know that the videos from 3 to 4 separate surveillance cameras do not show that. We know that the two other men who were in the truck have both testified that there was no ramming, that the vehicle, that Salgado never drove the vehicle at the ICE agents. And they have told Congresswoman Sylvia Garcia and their attorneys that the shooting took place when an agent approached the passenger side window, and video supports this, pulled a weapon and fired into the vehicle, striking Salgado. And so the vehicle was stopped and was no longer being was no longer a threat to any of the agents on the ground, according to these witnesses.
1: Yeah. The officers weren't wearing body cameras. Are they supposed to be wearing body cameras?
2: They are supposed to, but apparently the Immigration and Customs Enforcement put all that on hold while Congress was holding up funding for the department. They did not purchase the cameras. They have not distributed the cameras. They're saying that it's been caught up in paperwork at this point. I'm not sure that's a legitimate excuse, but that's the one they're using.
1: Chris Tomlinson with us, columnist for the Houston Chronicle. Chris, now we go into, this happened last week, July 7th. Now we go into this sort of second phase and the investigation, and it seems like there's two investigations going on, or there seems to be somewhat of a rub. The Houston prosecutors are doing an investigation, and the feds are doing an investigation?
2: Yes. Initially, the ICE said that they would have the FBI investigate, but the FBI has now said that its Department of Homeland Security, which oversees ICE, is doing the investigation. We're not getting a lot of details. And ICE has said only that they're investigating Salgado for an attempted assault on a federal agent. Now, initially, the Houston mayor said that his police department was not going to get involved. District Attorney Sean Terre has since come in and said, oh, no, we're going to do this, and has investigators in his office beginning the investigation, but the ICE agents obviously are not cooperating, and federal authorities have not turned over any evidence.
1: Yeah, Chris, how does this work? They're federal officers. Are they under the jurisdiction of Texas state law, or are they under the jurisdiction of federal law only, or how does that work?
2: I mean, this is a subject of intense debate. I mean, theoretically, if the agents are acting within their official duties in a legal manner, then no, they're protected by federal law. However, if these agents were not acting legally and they were violating procedure and they violated the civil rights of Mr. Salgado, then he is subject to Texas law. And in the past, we've seen joint federal-state investigations to reach the determination of whether or not charges should be brought. But in recent years, the feds have, under President Donald Trump, have said that they're not subject to any sort of local jurisdiction at all.
1: Mm. What happened to the others in the van? Where are they now?
2: So they are in detention, ICE detention, in a town north of Houston called Conroe. We learned today that one of them is now going, apparently, you know, Salgado's brother is now being subjected to deportation proceedings. And it's really unclear right now how quickly, you know, Victor Salgado could be deported. He could be deported before he has a chance to give any testimony. So his attorneys are moving very quickly to try to stop that.
1: Yeah, so, I mean, they want to get him out of the country as soon as possible so he can't testify, so he can't give a statement. That's the thought process?
2: Well, I mean, that's the suspicion. Obviously, ICE is not... ICE has felt no compulsion to share any thoughts, data, or statements at all on this situation. So, you know, I can't say what they're thinking, but the fact that they're trying to deport a witness to a federal officer killing a civilian is suspicious.
1: Yeah. Chris, take me through some of these. Unlike the shootings in Minneapolis, there was cameras all over the place. In this instance, there weren't a lot of cameras, but now a couple of days later, they have these eyewitnesses and sort of video cameras that are sort of coming out in dribs and drabs. Seems awful strange that somebody would be just filming a random van driving down the street.
2: You know, I mean, it's the videos that I've seen, at least, that we've confirmed are from surveillance cameras. You know, okay. I don't live very far from where this shooting took place. It is, you know, I can be there in 5 minutes from where I live. And it is a historic Mexican-American neighborhood, has been for the last 70 years. It's working class. It's Houston doesn't have zoning, so it's a mix of industrial buildings and homes and warehouses. And so the stretch of Canal Street where this happened is very sparsely populated. It's mostly warehouses and a few businesses. It's a former industrial area. So it doesn't surprise me that there aren't a lot of cameras, except at the convenience stores or the bodegas that are along that stretch.
1: Yeah. Chris, what's the reaction with the local community, the local organizers, the local leaders, and the federal enforcement? I mean, what's the mood like down in Houston after this?
2: I mean, the community is outraged. We've known for months now that ICE has been operating and doing kind of these snatch and grabs, you know, kind of sitting in wait and pulling over trucks and grabbing people. They do it at gas stations, but it's always been fairly small scale, you know, maybe four or five agents going after two or three suspected illegal immigrants. The fact that this is a shooting, the fact that this was a man who was known and respected in the community, his son is a U.S. citizen and a school teacher. The outrage is intense because, you know, this man did nothing wrong. He was not the target. And the stories that are being told about him don't match up with what we know about the last 35 years he's lived in the country. You know, we had protests over the weekend. Tomorrow there'll be a city council meeting, and a group calling themselves the Friends of Lorenzo Salgado Araujo are going to sit in at the city council meeting tomorrow and demand that local authorities fully investigate and whether or not the feds want it or not.
1: This is shaping up to be a major, major story in Texas, and that is the site of the Ken Paxton Tellerico Senate race. What's Ken Paxton saying? What is Tellerico saying about all this?
2: Well, Tellerico has called for an investigation and has denounced ICE tactics. The fact that these were unmarked vehicles, these were agents in civilian clothes wearing body armor, but, you know, it's all camouflage, so you can't really read anything on it. You know, the guys in the car said they didn't realize that these were federal agents until after they were handcuffed. You know, it's a very stark, dramatic scene in a state that's, you know, 40% or 45% Hispanic, where Hispanics will soon be the majority. Governor Greg Abbott and Attorney General Ken Paxton have been silent on this. They know better than to speak up, because anything they say can only benefit Tellerico.
1: That's really interesting that Ken Paxton's been a bit of a bomb thrower all these years. The fact that he's been silent and the governor's been silent, that sort of speaks volumes.
2: Well, the Hispanic vote is becoming more and more important in Texas. You know, the white voter is typically over 60. Hispanic majority is typically under 30. So in many ways, this burgeoning Hispanic majority is just moving into voting age. And that's going to be a factor in this election.
1: Yeah. 35 years this man lived in the community. From all accounts, he was a model citizen. He started a business, raising his family, doing all the right things. But he was undocumented all these years.
2: Well, that's not uncommon in Texas. You know, we live in a state that has historically looked the other way when businesses hire undocumented workers. We have probably close to 2 million undocumented workers in Texas that have been here for a very long time and have these long-standing relationships, particularly in the construction industry and the hospitality industry. So, you know, in many ways, he's kind of typical of what has kept the Texas economy as successful as it has been.
1: Chris Tomlinson, columnist for the Houston Chronicle, also mentioned the New York Times bestselling author and our go-to every time something happens in Houston. Chris, we always appreciate your time. Last question. These federal ICE agents, how many were there? And they're making a big deal that we don't even know their names. Is that a big deal so far?
2: Yes. I mean, typically, when you have a shooting involving law enforcement, you reveal the identity of both the victim and the shooters. But ICE has made this habit of hiding these people's identities until they were legally compelled to reveal them. It is the definition of a secret police. When people can run around in unmarked cars, wearing civilian clothes, pulling people over randomly and pulling out guns and terrorizing the community. It's the definition of a secret police, and that's not supposed to be, it's not what most people expect from America.
1: I'm surprised that they were in an unmarked car, unmarked in plain clothes, no markings, no badges, no official ICE. That seems somewhat dangerous for the officers to be walking around unmarked with an unmarked plain clothes. That sort of puts them in more harm's way, I would think.
2: Oh, absolutely. We had a shooting where some undercover Houston police kicked the door on the wrong house And the man who lived inside pulled his gun and started shooting because the law enforcement officers had no ID and they didn't ID themselves when they came through the door. It was a mess. So, you know, a lot of people have guns in Texas. You know, so yes, it is incredibly dangerous. It's why most law enforcement agencies would never use these kinds of tactics.
1: Yeah, Chris Tomlinson, columnist for the Houston Chronicle, New York Times bestselling author, and our go-to. Chris, thank you for your time. As always, be safe. Keep your phone on, and we reserve the right to call you back at any time.
2: Anytime. Thank you.
1: Thank you, sir. Chris Tomlinson, columnist for the Houston Chronicle and the San Antonio Express News. America at Night, back in a moment.
0: From the heart of America, this is America at Night with McGraw-Millhaven.
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7: There was another ICE shooting. The first one we were talking about earlier was July 7th. This one happened earlier today in Maine on the coast. A 26-year-old Colombian national was shot and killed. It is confirmed that he did have possession of a valid U.S. work authorization and a social security number. And according to reports, he was not the target of an investigation and not the target of the ICE officials who were looking for him. The Maine Attorney General's Office and federal agents were executing an enforcement operation tied to final orders of removal. But according to Homeland Security Secretary Mark Way Mullen, the target attempted to flee and weaponized the vehicle by driving in the direction of the officer, drawing the fire. Direct civilian witnesses at the scene report hearing the young man say, "But I tried to stop immediately before being forced to the ground with severe head wounds." There were no body cameras. They were not wearing body cameras, and people are making an issue out of that. Also, this morning's shooting in Maine marks the 11th individual fatally shot by federal immigration officials since the start of President Trump's second term, and the fifth person to be killed by ICE while inside a moving vehicle under weaponized car explanations. So a lot we still don't know about that shooting in Maine. A lot we still don't know about that shooting in Texas either, but clearly these right in Maine, a huge Senate race. Looks like this is going to be the story in Maine, Texas, a huge Senate race. This is going to possibly define both the Senate race in Texas and the Senate race in Maine, which could define who controls the Senate come November. So again, if you were writing a novel, you couldn't make this stuff up. But the

0: next two cases are going to be getting a lot of attention in the next couple of weeks and could decide the fate of the U.S. Senate. So we'll keep an eye on all this stuff. We'll talk about all this phone calls in hour number three. Right now, though, we got a break. Our executive director, Alex Hinton, is back at the stick. Richard Good is our engineer.
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4: More strikes on Iran. I'm Ted Lindner, Fox News. The U.S. military conducting that new round of strikes on Monday.
5: They're wired differently, and we're not going to put up with it. We are just going forward. We're attacking them tonight. We're taking out all of their capability for anything having to do with the strait, with the Hormuz Strait. And I think in the end, we will end up discontrolling the whole thing.
4: On Monday, hours after the president said the United States is reinstating a blockade on Iran in the Strait of Hormuz, Fox's Lucas Tomlinson has more.
6: The U.S. military has announced that blockade will now go into effect. And recall last week when the Trump administration revoked Iran's license to sell oil, many were wondering how would that be enforced? There's only one way, and that's with a return of the naval blockade. And that's what President Trump has ordered in addition to the airstrikes over the past week.
4: Meantime, President Trump hosting a Middle Eastern ally today amid a widening conflict with Iran.
7: Iraq's Prime Minister Ali al-Zayed is making his first trip here since being sworn in May. Today's meeting with President Trump also comes ahead of the September 30th date ending the U.S.-led coalition's forces mission in Iraq. Writing an op-ed in the Washington Post this week, Iraq's leader says that date also marks a new phase of ambitious partnership with the U.S., adding this trip to Washington is intended to deepen economic opportunities for his country, especially in the oil and energy sectors. He also says Iraq can be a partner for regional security and stability, writing conflict and wars only widen the circle of those who suffer. At the White House, Jared Halpern, Fox News.
4: And a three-year-old boy died after sneaking into a neighbor's car during a hot day in Louisiana. The toddler, unable to get out, and was stuck inside the car as temperatures soared to 93 degrees. The investigation continues. 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
4: South Carolina Senator Lindsey Graham's sister, Darlene Graham Nordone, has been appointed by Governor Henry McMaster to serve as interim senator, finishing out her late brother's term. Nordone calling it a profound privilege to step into the role and continue her brother's service to the people of South Carolina.
11: I want to thank the governor for selecting me to serve the remainder of Lindsey's term. It is such an honor. Lindsey has always been there for me, and now I will be there for him.
4: Congress honoring longtime South Carolina Senator Graham, who died on Saturday night after what his office called a brief and sudden illness. Senate Majority Leader John Thune remembering his colleague on the Senate floor.
12: There was no bigger believer in America's role in the world. He was confident that the United States could be a force for good, and he gave everything he had to ensuring that we would be.
4: Senator Lindsey Graham was 71 years old. The Trump administration vowing to dismantle what it calls the International Criminal Court's threat to American sovereignty. Fox's Kristen Goodwin with more details on this.
13: Secretary of State Marco Rubio says the International Criminal Court is waging a war against the U.S.
14: Not with bullets or missiles, but with statutes, compacts, and the force of so-called international law.
13: Announcing a campaign to disable the ICC's ability to operate, which includes travel bans and increased sanctions.
14: This administration will not sit by as the ICC and its allies seek to threaten our people. If they believe they can deprive us of our sovereignty, we will teach them the full meaning of American resolve.
13: The Trump administration has pushed back against the ICC trying to investigate the conduct of U.S. soldiers in Afghanistan and Israel's actions against Palestinians. Kristen Goodwin, Fox News.
4: And I'm Ted.
15: The 880 Weather Watch for South Central Nebraska and North Central Kansas calls for clear skies overnight. Lows make it down to the low to mid 60s across the region. Tuesday, sunny. Highs warm into the upper 80s to near 90 in most areas. Tuesday night, mostly clear. Lows fall into the low 60s across the region. Wednesday, lots more sunshine. Most areas get to right around 90 for a high temperature. Wednesday night, mostly clear. Lows get down to the mid to upper 60s across the region. Thursday, more of the same. Sunshine with highs in the low 90s in most areas. Then lows reach the upper 60s to around 70 across the region on Thursday night. From the 880 Weather Center, I'm meteorologist Phil Jensko. For more, check KRVN.com. Right now it's 67.
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1: More missiles for Iran. Good morning, I'm Gordon Deal, along with Nicole Murray. On this Tuesday, July 14th, glad you could be with us. Here's what we have for you this hour.
2: The U.S. military has attacked Iran for a third consecutive night. Plus, it's reimposing a blockade on ports.
1: An ICE officer in coastal Maine has fatally shot a driver who authorities say attempted to flee as they tried to stop his vehicle.
2: The sister of late South Carolina Senator Lindsey Graham will serve the remainder of his term on Capitol Hill.
1: And experts say it's time to stop waiting for the perfect mortgage rate.
3: If you find a home and you can't afford it somehow, you should just go ahead and get it, because they said, you know, you can't just keep waiting forever. And we're never going to see those rates that we saw during COVID. So I think that people are, in their heads, are kind of spoiled. They remember those super low rates. They feel like they missed the boat. And, you know, we can't wait forever.
1: Medora Lee at USA Today says there's no such thing as a perfect mortgage rate. And it's not the only factor to consider anyway when buying a home. Make it three straight nights now that the U.S. has attacked Iranian military sites. U.S. Central Command said on X that the five-hour operation last evening included missile and drone sites. Separately, President Trump declared that the U.S. blockade of Iran is back on and said the U.S. would impose a 20% fee on cargo shipments through the strait. Meanwhile, Iran declared the Strait of Hormuz closed.
4: We had a deal yesterday or the day before yesterday. It was all done. And then they broke up that deal immediately because they found out there was something in the deal they didn't like. And they're wired differently, and we're not going to put up with it.
1: Trump further announced that the U.S. would strike Pickaxe Mountain, a fortified underground nuclear site in central Iran, yet to be targeted. Oil is up sharply on the news at around $86 a barrel this morning. Yesterday, the White House sent a letter to Congress, by the way, saying it had resumed hostilities with Iran on July 7th, restarting a 60-day clock where the U.S. can go to war with Iran without the approval of lawmakers. The sister of late South Carolina Senator Lindsey Graham has been selected as her brother's replacement after his death over the weekend. Darlene Graham Nordone will serve the remaining months on Graham's current term, which expires in January. Senate Majority Leader John Thune said she will be sworn in this afternoon. South Carolina Governor Henry McMaster made the replacement announcement at a news conference at the State House in Columbia yesterday. Nordone will be the first woman to represent the state in the Senate.
5: I want to thank the governor for selecting me to serve the remainder of Lindsey's term. It is such an honor. Lindsey has always been there for me, and now I will be there for him.
1: Graham died on Saturday night at the age of 71. He never married or had a family of his own, but Nordone was often by her brother's side for the political touch points of his career. A special election will be held next month to pick a new Republican nominee in the general election for Graham's seat. The fallout from the controversy surrounding Graham Plattner's exit from the Senate race in Maine has intensified an internal battle within the Democratic Party between progressives and a more centrist establishment. It's a story by Amy Parnes, senior political correspondent at The Hill. Amy, what did you look at?
6: Plattner is obviously the center of what is happening in Maine. A lot of people are really upset about the controversy around him and repulsed by the allegations, to say the least. But what it has done is open up some wounds in the party. And, you know, for years, Gordon, people were telling me, oh, you know, it's fine. Everything is okay. We're one party. We're a big tent coalition, and it's tough to unite everyone. Everyone's okay. But this has really underscored the fact that the Democratic Party is still trying to figure itself out, still has an identity crisis, and doesn't really know how to fix this problem.
1: Oof. All right. So explain what both sides are saying here within the Democratic Party, the moderates and then the far left progressives.
6: Well, you know, the progressives have been on a roll lately because of the primaries. They're pointing at the primaries in New York and in Colorado and saying, look, we have a lot of energy. This is where the energy is within the party. Clearly, the, the moderates disagree. They think that the progressives, you know, democratic socialists, as they call them, are really trying to ruin the party. And it remains to be seen how this plays out. I think that if, you know, the progressives keep winning primaries but lose the general election, there's going to be a lot of egg on their face and they're going to have to do a lot of explaining. And I think then the centrists going into 2028 are going to have a huge argument to make and say, look, we can't continue to move to the left. We have to move more to the center.
1: We're speaking with Amy Parnes, senior political correspondent at The Hill. The story is called Democrats Battle Over the Future of Their Fractured Post-Platner Party. Social media call-outs have been part of this nastiness in Maine, too, right?
6: Oh, yeah. I mean, you see both sides essentially calling each other out. A lot of progressives are saying, oh, look at people, you know, look at these centrists. They're really trying to, like, drag us down and make us feel bad about this one thing that, you know, anything could have happened. But, yeah, centrists are essentially saying, look, pointing it out and saying this is a huge problem, and both sides are really, really going at it on social media, which I think is it says a lot, and it's entertaining to watch for the political observers.
1: Does all this mean that Democrats have not found their way since losing in 2024?
6: It does. I think it very much means that they haven't found their way. I mean, I think a lot of people think they have found their way because, and they point to people like Zoran Mamdani in New York, which I think is an anomaly myself. But, they point to those election wins and say, this is where we're the future of the party. And in fact, when you look at polling, a lot of people say they're happy with where it is right now. They think that the party should be leaning left. But there are centrists who say not so fast. You can't win national elections, especially if you want to win in 2028 and you're left leaning. You're going to have to move more to the center. And that's why a lot of people are looking at potential candidates like Andy Beshear and maybe John Ossoff. John Ossoff is from Georgia. Andy Beshear from the governor of Kentucky. They're saying those are the people who are going to lead us out of this. Because they can appeal to people beyond Democrats. They can appeal to independents and soft Republicans, and that's how we win.
1: Well, there was somebody in your story who said, geez, if Democrats dedicated this kind of energy to defeat Trump, they'd be in a better position.
6: Exactly. A lot of finger pointing, you know, on both ends. Both sides are essentially saying, why do you keep talking about the party? Why aren't you pointing fingers at Trump and saying this is why we're here? And I was hearing that and kind of chuckling on both ends because, that's how they feel. They feel that they are spending way too much time fighting each other and not enough time fighting their real opponent.
1: Thanks, Amy. Amy Parnes, senior political correspondent at The Hill. Hey, if you've missed anything from today's show, there's an easy way to catch up. All you have to do is tell Alexa, Siri, or Google to play This Morning with Gordon Deal. 14 minutes after the hour on This Morning, America's First News.
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1: Thanks for spending time with us. Welcome into Tuesday. Federal authorities in Maine say an Immigration and Customs Enforcement officer has fatally shot a driver who attempted to flee agents trying to stop his vehicle. It happened yesterday in Biddeford on the southeast coast. The Department of Homeland Security said the shooting happened around 7 a.m. while U.S. Immigration and Customs Enforcement watched the last known address of the person they sought. Senator Angus King told CNN the person that was killed was not the person officials were seeking.
2: And the question is, what did he do with his vehicle? Were officers threatened? Were the threats rising to the level that justified deadly force?
1: Two immigrant rights groups said the man killed was a 26-year-old from Colombia who had work authorization documents. His full immigration status was not immediately clear. DHS said ICE law enforcement officials tried to stop a person leaving the home in a vehicle. DHS said an officer who was fearing for public safety discharged his weapon. This portion of the program is brought to you by Incogni. 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
0: And now, the three big things you need to know. Number one.
3: The U.S. military has completed a third consecutive night of strikes against Iran. President Trump said he expects Gulf nations to reimburse the United States for the cost of protecting them from Tehran.
4: I want to be reimbursed because we're protecting a very rich portion of the world. We're spending money. And so what we've done is we are going to be reimbursed for protection. We're protecting by the countries that we're helping.
3: Trump also announced the U.S. blockade of Iranian ports is back on, and the United States will impose a 20% fee on cargo ships traveling through the Strait of Hormuz.
0: Number two.
3: Lindsey Graham's sister, Darlene Graham Nordone, has been named as her late brother's temporary replacement in the Senate after his unexpected death over the weekend. Senate Majority Leader John Thune.
5: It's difficult to believe that Lindsey Graham is no longer here with us, that we won't run into him at a media day or share a joke with him at this afternoon's vote. The halls of the Senate already feel empty without him.
3: Nordone's term expires in January.
0: Number three.
3: Two teenagers have been arrested in connection with a targeted mass shooting that killed five members of the same family and wounded two others in eastern St. Louis, Illinois. State Police Director Brendan Kelly.
6: At least seven members of the targeted family were shot at multiple locations in the East St. Louis area. And as of right now, five victims have been confirmed deceased.
3: In other news, a deputy marshal has been shot and killed while serving an arrest warrant on a fugitive in Alexandria, Louisiana. Police said the suspect is in custody. Consumer inflation likely slowed in June, but that will probably not rule out an interest rate increase from the Federal Reserve this year. Reuters economists predict that the consumer price index rose by 3.8% in the 12 months through June. Data drops at 8:30 a.m. Eastern Time. Data says that Generation Z has turned looking busy into an art form. A new software finder survey says that 80% of Gen Z workers admit to faking productivity after finishing their real work. That's the highest rate of any generation, well ahead of millennials at 68% and Generation X at 58%.
1: Faking productivity?
3: Yeah, like you make your mouse look busy, make it look like you're active online kind of thing, doing stuff. Everybody does this. This is not a Generation Z thing.
1: 23 minutes after the hour.
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0: Thanks for being with us. Everyone knows not to try to time the market when it comes to investing in stocks, but experts say that should also apply to home buying. Here's Medora Lee, personal finance reporter at USA Today. Medora, what are you hearing?
1: Yeah, I know you always hear about everybody's talking about how, you know, the mortgage rate is going to determine if they're going to buy a house or not. And experts are saying, you know what, we've been around like between 6 and 7%, or mostly around 6.5% for a while, and things are, you know, kind of uncertain. So if you find a home and you can't afford it somehow, you should just go ahead and get it, because they said, you know, you can't just keep waiting forever. And we're never going to see those rates that we saw during COVID. So I think that people are, in their heads, are kind of spoiled. They remember those super low rates. They feel like they missed the boat. And, you know, we can't wait forever. People sort of have to continue living.
0: Yeah. And things are stable now, right? I mean, those of us who are used to maybe like a 3% mortgage may not love this idea, but at least things are stable, as you said, kind of around that 6.5% mark.
1: Right. And, you know, I mean, things are still moving around a lot, but they're also, you can also, you know, if you find a home, you can work with your mortgage lender and try to lock in that rate for, you know, like 30 days or something, just in case something does happen, you know, so that it can process and you'll be guaranteed that rate. But yeah, I mean, and find other ways. This kind of goes back to, you know, find other ways. The mortgage rate is only one piece of the puzzle. People have to look at their credit scores. They have to look at their down payments and all sorts of ways to try to lower the price of your home. And plus, I think that, you know, the market for homes is a little bit sluggish. Prices are still high, but maybe you have a little more negotiating power now.
0: So what about that? Where are home prices these days?
1: Oh, they are still climbing. So that's the bad news. We're still kind of climbing and near records. But the good news is that they're not climbing as fast as they were. So it's a little bit, so you're not chasing as much. So that's kind of good. So they're, like I said, and there are a lot of people are kind of on the sidelines and kind of take advantage of that and try to negotiate a better price. So there is that room now, because a lot of people are sidelined. And, you know, the whole mortgage rate thing, I just also want to point out, is a double-edged sword. If mortgage rates fall, then the competition for homes gets higher and you might end up paying even a higher home price. So, you know, yeah, you got to think about balancing everything.
0: We're speaking with Medora Lee, personal finance reporter at USA Today. The story is called Stop Waiting for the Perfect Mortgage Rate to Buy. There isn't one. What's the psychological number now? Is it 6%? Folks who are waiting, are they hoping that rates will go under 6?
1: Earlier this year, they did dip under 6%. I feel like everybody always says you can't time the market, right? That, you know, that's a futile thing. It's almost the same with mortgage prices. So the best thing really to do, I mean, I don't know if people think that we're going to drop below 6% again this year. That doesn't really seem to be the norm.
0: Thanks, Medora. Medora Lee, personal finance reporter at USA Today. 30 minutes now after the hour on This Morning, America's First News.

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7: 880 Weather Watch for South Central Nebraska and North Central Kansas calls for clear skies overnight. Lows make it down to the low to mid 60s across the region. Tuesday, sunny. Highs warm into the upper 80s to near 90 in most areas. Tuesday night, mostly clear. Lows fall into the low 60s across the region. Wednesday, lots more sunshine. Most areas get to right around 90 for a high temperature. Wednesday night, mostly clear. Lows get down to the mid to upper 60s across the region. Thursday, more of the same. Sunshine with highs in the low 90s in most areas. Then lows reach the upper 60s to around 70 across the region on Thursday night. From the 880 Weather Center, I'm meteorologist Phil Jensko. For more, check KRVN.com. Right now it's 64.
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0: No fear, just facts. This is America's First News, This Morning with Gordon Deal.
1: Thanks for spending time with us. Welcome into Tuesday, July 14th. Gordon Deal with Nicole Murray. Some of our top stories and headlines. The U.S. plans to reimpose a blockade on Iranian ports. Oil has spiked on the latest developments. The sister of late South Carolina Senator Lindsey Graham will serve out the remainder of her brother's term. Authorities in Maine say an ICE agent fatally shot a motorist who was trying to avoid their stop. A new study finds a combo of THC and CBD eased agitation for some dementia patients. Cardinals outfielder Jordan Walker won baseball's home run derby in Philadelphia. And the DoorDash driver in Houston who got struck by a car then finished her delivery. That story in about 20 minutes. 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For years, the economy has looked K-shaped. There's new evidence that some of that divide is beginning to narrow. Insight from Courtney Brown, senior economics reporter at Axios. Courtney, what's going on?
2: This is the story, the K-shaped economy that has defined my beat, the topics I cover every day for years now. This idea that there's the top part of the K, the wealthiest Americans, are accounting for a large share of economic activity that over the last few years has looked okay, but the bottom part of the K is not doing so well. They are struggling to keep up with inflation, as we know, and they have lagged behind as far as spending is concerned relative to their wealthier counterparts. But now we got two new reports last week, one from Bank of America, one from PNC, that suggest maybe that dynamic is improving a little. What they found is that spending among lower income Americans is actually starting to keep pace. The rate of spending, not the level of spending, of course, but the rate of spending is starting to keep pace with their wealthier counterparts. And that's just something we haven't really seen in recent months at all.
1: Boy, why would that be happening?
2: There's a few factors that they attribute it to. One, an important one, maybe this is a benefit of some of the tax refunds. Maybe consumers, lower income consumers, got a little bit of a boost, and so they're putting that money to work. But Bank of America offers another conclusion that I think is more intriguing, which is that maybe this is a part of the improving labor market dynamics that we've seen in recent months. The economy, we know, was super sluggish on the jobs front last year, effectively adding, no jobs in 2025 on net. That's changed this year. The hiring outlook is starting to improve. And so with that, maybe people are getting jobs, they're getting higher pay, and maybe they're using that to, treat themselves or just using that to increase their rate of spending in ways that we didn't see last year.
1: Wow. We're speaking with Courtney Brown, senior economics reporter at Axios. The story is called "The Economy's K-Shaped Dynamic Could Be Changing." But as you said, the K-shape hasn't vanished here. Explain that.
2: No. There's still a meaningful gap in the way that higher income consumers and lower income consumers are experiencing the economy. Just look at the stock market. The stock market is high flying, even though we have days where it dips a little. We're close to some of the highest levels on record. And you got to think, who's benefiting most from that? That's wealthier consumers that tend to have more of a position in the stock market than lower income consumers. The other thing is just the housing market boom that we've seen over recent years. Again, wealthier consumers are the ones that tend to own homes and are benefiting from some of that upswing in equity. And that's, again, something else that lower income consumers have missed out on. And then there's this broader thing, Gordon, which is that the K-shaped economy has really come to define everything that we know, right? So financial markets seem to have this K-shape too, where AI companies are the high flyers, but the bottom part of the K is almost anyone else that doesn't have an AI mechanism embedded into its business. So it's interesting to see this K-shaped dynamic coming to define almost everything else we know.
1: Boy, finish up if you want. I mean, has the K-shape always been there, like, I don't know, for decades or in our history, and it just takes different forms? Or I don't know. Can you answer that?
2: Yeah, I think this question of, and actually my reporting partner, Neil Irwin, we interrogated this pretty aggressively. Like, is what we're seeing right now, this K-shaped dynamic, really that much different than what we've seen in years past? And the New York Fed actually, lucky for us, addressed this question a few months ago, and they dug into all of the underlying data. And what they found was, yes, I mean, spending inequality is nothing new to the U.S. economy, but something has changed in recent years. There is a bigger divergence between higher income people and lower income people than we've seen in some time.
1: Thanks, Courtney. Courtney Brown, senior economics reporter at Axios. Hey, if you've missed anything from today's show, you can stream or download the podcast. 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Coming up next, was the home run derby fixed?
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0: Hey, thanks for being with us. Welcome into Tuesday. It's time now for the Mic Drop with this morning's Mike Gavin.
1: Good morning. Well, we have a couple of sports notes or sports adjacent notes to talk about today. Let's start with the Home Run Derby, where we know that Cardinals player Jordan Walker improbably slugged his way to the championship. But was that the plan all along? Some viewers watching on Netflix noticed that during the semifinals of the contest, a graphic briefly flashed on the screen that read, Jordan Walker, 2026 T-Mobile Home Run Derby Champion. Conspiracy theorists had a field day, of course, using that as proof that pro sports are scripted. Some of those, you imagine, could have had some money on the Phillies' Kyle Schwarber, who was the favorite to win in front of his home crowd. Other, more level-headed commenters pointed out that a TV broadcast has to have all these graphics ready to go, you know, just in case Walker were to win. Not to mention, it'd be really hard to script Walker having to hit 6 home runs in a row to take the crown.
0: How clutch was that,
1: yeah, by the way? Yeah, baseball, jeez, a little more difficult to fix for those kind of reasons than some other sports.
0: Yeah.
1: You know, it's incredibly difficult to hit a home run, even hit a baseball period. Never mind hit a home run and hit 6 home runs in a row.
0: Those pitches have to be perfect.
1: Yeah. Right?
0: They're not coming from some machine.
1: Yeah.
0: You know, which is carefully calculated how to throw the ball.
1: Yeah, wow. Of all the things that are probably not scripted, the Home Run Derby is one of them.
0: Yeah. But how about, you know, it's summer, so there might have been an intern on duty.
1: Yeah.
0: And they said, pot that graphic up, or he was just testing it, right? He pots it up.
1: Yeah.
0: Get it off! Get it off!
1: Netflix also relatively new to the baseball broadcast game, so these kind of mistakes can happen from time to time.
0: Mike's sticking up for Netflix.
1: And Norway's soccer team is home now after a spirited run in the World Cup that ended in defeat to England on Saturday. But the after effects are just beginning. According to the National Identity Registry of Peru, 468 newborns have been registered with the name Holland, while another 91 were given the full name Erling Holland, as Norway's historic World Cup run and their star player captured the attention of fans around the world. It's not the first football-inspired naming trend in Peru either. The country is already home to thousands of people named Messi, Ronaldo, Yamal, and Neymar. I'm not sure why Peru just kind of jumps on that soccer naming bandwagon, but they're singled out here.
0: I can understand in Peru naming babies after Messi, Ronaldo, Yamal. Well, I mean, not even so much Yamal. Well, he's Spanish, I guess, and Neymar.
1: Yeah.
0: South American, Spanish, I get it. Erling Haaland?
1: Yeah.
0: Scandinavian name for somebody in Peru?
1: Yeah, that's your name, your baby, you know, Erling Haaland in Peru. They stand out in a crowd for sure.
0: Yeah.
1: You know, for all kinds of reasons. Yeah.
0: That's quite a stretch, but I guess you love the game and you love this guy.
1: Yeah.
0: I guess that's it.
1: That just shows the length that soccer fans will. But I mean, it's the World Cup's not even over yet. Like, it's not even like, well, you could say like a year or two from now. Like, I mean, they're already doing this. Like, 500 people have already done this. And the world, they just got home like yesterday. And this is already going on.
0: That's a fair point. So these folks in Peru have chosen a guy whose team was eliminated earlier than others.
1: Yeah.
0: How come we didn't see the name Mbappe?
1: Right.
0: Right? How about that?
1: I mean, I'm sure there's a few Mbappes running around, too. Or at least there will be in a couple of years.
0: Thanks, Mike. 13 minutes now in front of the hour. On This Morning, America's First News.
2: 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They're not good.

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1: Thanks for spending time with us. Summer is here, but before packing your bags for a trip, it's worth taking a few minutes to think about how you'll keep your personal documents and data safe. It's not just fake bookings and travel apps you have to watch out for. 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Number one, the FTC recommends doing your homework on travel companies, hotels, rentals, and agents by searching their names along with words like scam, review, and complaint. It also warns that only scammers will insist you pay by wire transfer, gift cards, or crypto. Number two, if you're staying in a hotel, use the in-room safe for anything you won't need throughout the day. And don't leave printed receipts, itineraries, or confirmation pages lying around. Ask hotel staff to shred unneeded travel docs if you don't have another option. 8 minutes now in front of the hour on This Morning. Once again, here's Nicole Murray.
0: And now, the three big things you need to know. Number one.
2: The U.S. has launched its third consecutive night of strikes on Iran following President Trump's announcement of a fresh blockade on Tehranian trade in the Strait of Hormuz.
3: We're taking out all of their capability for anything having to do with the Strait, with the Hormuz Strait. And I think in the end, we will end up discontrolling the whole thing.
2: Trump also announced the U.S. is imposing a 20% fee on cargo ships traveling through the strait.
0: Number two.
2: Oil prices rose this morning by at least 2% after President Trump declared the U.S. will resume the blockade of Iranian ports and charge a 20% fee on cargo ships transiting the Strait of Hormuz. AAA data says the national average currently sits at $3.85 per gallon.
0: Number three.
2: A federal immigration officer has fatally shot a man during an enforcement operation in Biddeford, Maine. Congresswoman Shelley Pingree on ABC.
4: People are extremely upset. This isn't what Maine wants to be. You know, we believe we have many immigrants and New Mainers who are friends, neighbors, they're working in our businesses, and we want to be supportive of them. We don't want them to be fearful that if they go outside, they're going to be arrested or shot.
2: Officials said the ICE officer opened fire on the man when he attempted to flee agents trying to stop his vehicle.

0: attorneys general across the country to put an end to a merger that, let's just say it simply, breaks the law. It hurts an industry that touches the lives of Americans daily and brings so much to the state of California.
1: In other news, an emotional Senate Majority Leader John Thune honored South Carolina Senator Lindsey Graham, his longtime colleague who died on Saturday.
2: It's difficult to believe that Lindsey Graham is no longer here with us, that we won't run into him at a media day or share a joke with him at this afternoon's vote. The halls of the Senate already feel empty without him.
1: Today is Cow Appreciation Day at Chick-fil-A. Anyone who shows up to one of their locations dressed as a cow, that's from 7 a.m. to 7 p.m., can score one free entree.
3: I didn't know what was happening there. When
1: I was trying to introduce. Yeah, I was trying to introduce the new segment. Cow Day. That was a cow. That was mooing.
3: Why do I just have a sneaky feeling that you have a cow costume in your place?
1: I actually don't, but I'm sure I could do face paint.
3: 6 minutes now in front of the hour.
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Thanks for joining us. A Texas DoorDash driver didn't let the pain of being struck by a car keep her from delivering an order. She was knocked onto the hood of the car driven by an alleged burglary suspect who refused to stop during an attempted traffic stop in Houston. 23-year-old Miracle Heron was dropping off a sandwich order last week when she found herself in the middle of a police pursuit. As she parked and got out to walk the order to the house, she had to back up against her car, hoping to avoid getting hit. The suspect's car slammed into her anyway. She bounced off the hood. The sandwich went flying into the street, but she slid off.

0: the hood and picked up the order. Proceeded to complete the delivery while officers ultimately chased down the suspect. KTRK Television says Ms. Heron is in a lot of pain but avoided breaking any bones. She's not sure when she'll be ready to return to her full-time job at a call center. Wow. For Nicole Murray and Mike Gavin, I'm Gordon Deal. 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
5: The U.S. goes on the attack in Iran a third straight day. I'm Dave Anthony, Fox News. Central Command says the latest strikes again targeted air defense and drone and missile sites.
6: We're hitting them very hard, and it'll continue, and we'll see what happens, but we're knocking out all of their offensive capability.
7: President is also reimposing a naval blockade on Iran's ports. Still, he tells me a deal to end the conflict is possible.
6: Yeah, I think a deal is possible. Sure, I do.
7: President Trump says the U.S. will take over the critical Strait of Hormuz and be compensated by countries relying on the narrow waterway.
5: That's Fox's Jared Halpern of the White House. The president wants to charge ships 20%. Fox's Alex Hogan reports Iran's foreign minister reacted on X.
8: Writing, quote, POTUS is absolutely right. Whoever provides secure and safe passage of commercial vessels through the Strait of Hormuz should be compensated for this service. Iran has always been the guardian of the Strait and will remain so forever. 20% is, of course, too much. We will be fair.
5: Iran also launched more attacks, targeting a few more oil tankers in Bahrain and Jordan. And the price of oil surging again up almost 3%, putting WTI back to $80 a barrel. Last week, it had dropped back to 68, around the same price it was before the Iran conflict. South Carolina will get a new senator today. Lindsey Graham's sister Darlene will be sworn in after the governor appointed her to fill out the Republicans' term that ends in January.
9: I think this is what Lindsey would have wanted, and I plan to honor him in this way.
5: He died suddenly Saturday night. There's anti-ICE anger in Maine. That's in Biddeford after an immigration enforcement shooting.
10: Maine Senator Angus King saying DHS Secretary Mark Wayne Mullen told him the person killed was not the target of the ICE operation. ICE did not directly confirm that, but a spokesperson did tell Fox agents were attempting a vehicle stop of a suspected illegal alien when the vehicle attempted to flee the scene and fearing for public safety, an officer discharged his weapon.
5: With Marianne Rafferty, America's listening to Fox News.
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5: While the U.S. military continues to attack Iran in a days-long flare-up of fighting, War Secretary Pete Hegseth is on a new mission, trying to stop information from leaking out of the Pentagon.
14: Secretary Hegseth made the announcement in a video posted to social media.
15: The Department of War and the Department of Justice have created a joint

0: task force to identify and prosecute leakers.
1: He continued, saying the release of sensitive information
0: has the very real potential to cause exceptionally grave damage to our national security.
1: Hickseth said access to that kind of information is a sacred trust, and those who break that trust
0: will be met with the full force of the law.
1: The announcement comes days after four New York Times reporters were subpoenaed to appear before a federal grand jury following reporting that the new Qatari-delivered Air Force One may not be as secure as the older models. Kevin Uretsky, Fox News.
2: There's a lawsuit trying to block a media merger.
3: California Attorney General Rob Bonta and 11 other states allege Paramount's $110 billion proposed acquisition of Warner Brothers violates the Clayton Act by substantially weakening competition in theatrical distribution and basic cable licensing.
4: This merger would snuff out competition, drive up prices, diminish content quality, and produce fewer movies and shows each year.
3: Paramount vowing to vigorously defend the transaction, arguing delaying it will only harm entertainment workers. Kristen Goodwin, Fox News.
2: On Wall Street, stock futures are mixed. Down for the Dow, up for the NASDAQ. In baseball, a walk-off win at the Home Run Derby.
5: Wow! Is that enough? Is that enough? Jordan Walker!
2: The call on Netflix is St. Louis Cardinal Jordan Walker hit the winning homer to beat Philly Kyle Schwarber in the final round in Philadelphia. Tonight, it's the Major League Baseball All-Star Game. I'm Dave Anthony, and this is Fox News.
6: The 880 Weather Watch for South Central Nebraska and North Central Kansas calls for clear skies overnight. Lows make it down to the low to mid-60s across the region. Tuesday, sunny. Highs warm into the upper 80s to near 90 in most areas. Tuesday night, mostly clear. Lows fall into the low 60s across the region. Wednesday, lots more sunshine. Most areas get to right around 90 for a high temperature. Wednesday night, mostly clear. Lows get down to the mid to upper 60s across the region. Thursday, more of the same. Sunshine with highs in the low 90s in most areas. Then lows reach the upper 60s to around 70 across the region on Thursday night. From the 880 Weather Center, I'm meteorologist Phil Jensko. For more, check KRVN.com. Right now it's 64.
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1: Blockade reimposed. Good morning, I'm Gordon Deal, along with Nicole Murray. On this Tuesday, July 14th, glad you could be with us. Here's what's up this hour.
2: President Trump says the U.S. is again putting a halt to shipping in and out of Iranian ports. Oil spiked on the latest developments.
1: A 26-year-old from Colombia has been killed by an ICE agent in coastal Maine. Hear the Homeland Security explanation.
2: South Carolina Senator Lindsey Graham, who died suddenly over the weekend, will be replaced by his sister on Capitol Hill.
1: And the hardline activists leading the charge against further development of artificial intelligence.
3: It's drawing a bunch of disillusioned young men and women who feel like their future is being threatened by AI. You know, they think maybe I don't have a future. AI is going to take my job. And what they're doing is they're joining all these little protest groups, think tanks, nonprofits that are all fighting against AI. So it's become ground zero for this sort of hardening resistance against the world's hottest technology.
1: Zusha Ellenson at the Wall Street Journal on the growing resistance to AI by activists afraid of human extinction. The U.S. has attacked Iranian military sites for a third consecutive night. U.S. Central Command says the five-hour operation last evening targeted missile and drone sites. Separately, President Trump declared that the U.S. blockade of Iran is back on and said the U.S. would impose a 20% fee on cargo shipments through the strait.
4: I want to be reimbursed because we're protecting a very rich portion of the world. We're spending money. And so what we've done is we are going to be reimbursed for protection. We're protecting by the countries that we're helping.
1: Meanwhile, Iran declared the Strait of Hormuz closed until, quote, stability and calm are restored. Trump said a deal with Iran was still possible, but stressed that the U.S. would eventually control the whole of the strait. Separately, Bahrain and Jordan said they've intercepted new Iranian attacks today as Tehran retaliates with missiles and drones across the Gulf. Yesterday, Houthi terrorists in Yemen, backed by Iran, fired missiles at Saudi Arabia. Oil prices are up sharply in the past 24 hours, now trading at about $86 a barrel. The sister of late South Carolina Senator Lindsey Graham has been selected as her brother's replacement after his death over the weekend. Darlene Graham Nordone will serve the remaining months on Graham's current term, which expires in January. Senate Majority Leader John Thune said she will be sworn in this afternoon. South Carolina Governor Henry McMaster made the replacement announcement yesterday at a news conference at the State House in Columbia. Nordone will be the first woman to represent the state in the Senate.
5: My brother was the most amazing person, outstanding leader, and just a genuinely good man.
1: Graham died Saturday night at age 71. He never married or had a family of his own, but Nordone was often by her brother's side for the political touch points of his career. After their parents died at a young age, Graham was left to raise his sister, for whom he later became legal guardian. Nordone has worked as an optician and at various state agencies. The sweltering 4th of July weekend is over, but for both parties in House and Senate leadership, the heat is still cranked up in the nation's capital. Valerie Yerk, House leadership reporter at CQ Roll Call, says both chambers are likely to return to the same sweat-inducing tangle of legislative problems that left them stumped as they headed out of town at the end of June. Valerie, what's going on?
6: We're looking at a deadline of essentially the end of July to essentially unfreeze the House floor. Right now, what we saw before the 4th of July holiday is a handful of House members completely, freeze up the House floor by tanking this procedural vote that happened. And they did that because they want the Senate to pass this big sweeping voter ID bill that has President Trump's support, but still lacks some support, even from Republicans, a handful of Republicans in the Senate. And so they're saying, these handful of House Republicans are saying, we won't let anything pass in the House until the Senate passes the bill that we want, that voter ID bill. So, looking ahead for the rest of the month, there's a lot of things that, Speaker Mike Johnson wanted to get done before they leave for a full month of recess over the month of August. but it's not clear if they can even get the floor unfrozen, because the reality is in the Senate they just have they don't have the votes to pass this this voter ID bill.
1: Wow. So where does that leave everything? Just jammed up? I mean,
6: yeah, it just kind of leaves it jammed up, and it means, you know, there's typically the issue in the Senate that we have where they need 60 votes to sidestep the filibuster. So that requires some buy-in from Democrats and kind of requires the Senate to, you know, take somewhat of a bipartisan mantle. But even, you know, they tried to get around that rule by trying to pass this bill under a specific process that would allow just for a simple majority. They did that, you know, a month ago, but that didn't even go through at the time. There were key Republicans, for one, you know, Senator Mitch McConnell and Tom Tillis and a few others who were still against the bill. So they can't even get the 50 votes in the Senate to pass it. And now this bill has passed the House, right? So the Senate is the last step to get it to Trump's desk. It's not clear. I mean, Mike Johnson said, you know, we're gonna really try to ratchet up the pressure, and said something along the lines of, you know, we're gonna make a deal so quote unquote irresistible that, you know, the Republicans holding out in the Senate will have to vote for it. It's not clear what that irresistible deal will look like yet. Yeah. But I'm sure it'll have some aspect of time, just in or a time crunch, you know, just looking at how much there is to do with how few weeks or days left in the month before they all head out in August.
1: We're speaking with Valerie Yerk, House leadership reporter at CQ Roll Call. The story is called Congress Faces Its Own Summer Heat Dome. On the Democratic side, Minority Leader Chuck Schumer in the Senate and Hakeem Jeffries in the House have their own troubles, you say?
6: Yeah, that's definitely right. As we've seen in the primaries over the last few, I guess months now, voters are picking a lot of Democratic candidates that are further to the left. What that means is Republicans, especially Donald Trump, recently have been ratcheting up their, kind of capitalizing on that, saying, you know, Democrats are communists, specifically because some of these candidates belong to Democratic Socialists of America. And so these DSA candidates are kind of become the target for a lot of Republican messaging. And there's some concern, I think, that if Trump and Republicans can keep up this messaging of calling Democrats communists, it'll kind of scare away voters in more swing districts. And also, just in general, as the political spectrum gets wider, it just puts more stress on the leadership of a two-party system to kind of, you know, gather up all the votes and harness some sort of party unity. So that's a more further-looking issue, but it's still very much present, and it takes, you know, strategizing in this moment to kind of figure out how Democrats can pivot their messaging ahead of midterms.
1: Thanks, Valerie. Valerie Yerk, House leadership reporter at CQ Roll Call. 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
1: Thanks for being with us. Federal authorities in Maine say an Immigration and Customs Enforcement officer has who tried to flee agents attempting to stop his vehicle. It happened yesterday in Biddeford on the southeast coast. The Department of Homeland Security said the shooting happened around 7 a.m. local time while U.S. Immigration and Customs Enforcement watched the last known address of the person they sought, Maine Congresswoman Shelley Pingree.
2: People are extremely upset. This isn't what Maine wants to be. You know, we believe we have many immigrants and New Mainers who are friends, neighbors, they're working in our businesses, and we want to be supportive of them. We don't want them to be fearful that if they go outside, they're going to be arrested or shot.
1: Two immigrant rights groups said the man killed was a 26-year-old from Colombia who had work authorization documents. His full immigration status was not clear. The incident in Maine comes less than a week after an ICE agent in Houston, Texas, shot and killed a man in a traffic stop during a deportation operation. 19 minutes now after the hour on This Morning, America's First News. Here's Nicole Murray.
0: And now, the three big things you need to know. Number one.
3: The U.S. military has completed a third consecutive night of strikes against Iran. President Trump spoke in the Oval Office.
4: We had a deal yesterday or the day before yesterday. It was all done. And then they broke up that deal immediately because they found out there was something in the deal they didn't like. And they're wired differently, and we're not going to put up with it.
3: Trump also announced that the U.S. blockade of Iranian ports is back on, and the United States will impose a 20% fee on cargo ships traveling through the Strait of Hormuz. Oil prices spiked on the news.
0: Number two.
3: Lindsey Graham's sister, Darlene Graham Nordone, has been named as her late brother's temporary replacement in the Senate after his unexpected death over the weekend.
5: I want to thank the governor for selecting me to serve the remainder of Lindsey's term. It is such an honor. Lindsey has always been there for me, and now I will be there for him.
3: Nordone's term expires in January.
0: Number three.
3: Two teenagers have been arrested in connection with a targeted mass shooting that killed five members of the same family and wounded two others in eastern St. Louis, Illinois. State Police Director Brendan Kelly.
6: You can look at the family relationship and the relationship to the suspects that have been apprehended, and you can see that it was focused on this particular family.
3: In other news, a crew member has died after going overboard from a Princess cruise ship that left Fort Lauderdale, Florida. The company has not released the worker's name. The sold-out crowd in Philadelphia got on its feet, expecting hometown hero Kyle Schwarber to win his first home run derby on his third try. But St. Louis Cardinals outfielder Jordan Walker staged a dramatic finish, hitting six consecutive home runs in the final. He is the first player in Cardinals franchise history to take the derby crown. A new red flag is developing in the social world. That's according to TikTokers. It's the crisis friend. This is someone who only reaches out when they are having some type of crisis or emergency. You'll know you're dealing with one when most of your interactions involve consoling them.
1: This is new to TikTokers?
3: I guess it's not new in general. They're just starting to identify.
1: It's not new in general at all.
3: Okay.
1: But is it new to TikTokers? Is that what we're saying?
3: I guess new to the younger generations that dominate the social media world. Any have you ever dealt with a crisis?
1: I love how it's if it happens the first time to them, it must be news for everybody else. Oh. No, these people have been around forever.
3: Okay, and how do you deal with them?
1: I don't know. I don't have a good answer.
3: I thought you would have more wisdom on the topic.
1: I don't. I have one of those. I don't know how to respond. You're a ball and chain to the relationship.
3: Oh, I see. You know? All right, so we're stuck.
1: 22 minutes after the hour.
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0: Thanks for joining us. Census data shows a record number of adults under age 35 choose to live with their parents rather than contemplate the increasingly tricky math of living on their own. The numbers and the reasons from Dan Divise, money reporter at USA Today. Dan, take us through it.
1: Yeah, number-wise, more people who are under 35 adults are living with their parents now than ever. That's according to Realtor.com. So that means that about one out of three people in the 18 to 34 age group is back home living with their parents.
0: So you gave the numbers. It's like a third of those between 18 and 34 who are back home. And so what are the reasons?
1: Well, so we had a big surge in young adults living back home with their parents in COVID. And, you know, it's obvious why that was. It was hard to be in a big city like a downtown during COVID. People were trying to get away from each other, kind of. And so people went to their parents' houses, kind of spread out. And that makes sense. What's happening now is different. There's people who are returning to their parents' homes or maybe staying in their parents' homes. And it's because of money. It's not because of COVID. It's because of dollars.
0: Boy. So we've seen these ebbs and flows, I think, as you pointed out in your story. But is it different this time?
1: Oh, yeah. What's going on now is a combination of, well, you know, the median home now costs $400,000+. That's nationally. That's insane. I mean, think about how it wasn't long ago that you could buy a house in the middle of the country for like $100,000. So home prices are way up. Rents are way up. So if you're going to live on your own as a renter, that's difficult. Mortgage rates are still pretty high, and they've gotten higher, right? A few years ago, they were crazy low, but now they're high. And so people are doing the math and figuring out, I'm a lot better off living in my parents' home with my parents who are probably either boomers or maybe Gen Xers like me, who maybe have owned our homes for a long time, might have bought them cheap, might have a really good mortgage rate. And there was actually a big article in the Wall Street Journal, I think a few days ago, saying that this, you could look at this as a really smart thing to do financially, to live at home and just bank a huge amount of money.
0: Sure. We're speaking with Dan Divise, personal finance reporter at USA Today. The story is called Failure to Launch, Record Numbers of Young Adults Live with Parents. And the surprising thing is we immediately think, especially maybe Gen Xers like you and me, think, oh, these kids, you can't find a job. They're living in a basement. They're just playing video games all day and eating snacks. But that's not necessarily the case. There are plenty who have jobs.
1: Well, that's right. Our 22-year-old son was living with us, earning a lot of money until very recently. So he's an example. Among those 25 to 34-year-olds, that's a little older, who are living with their parents now, 70% of them have jobs. So they're not living with mom and dad for lack of a job. It's more, I think, about trying to save a lot of money. People know how much you need to save now if you want to try to buy a house. And so, you know, you figure, maybe I'll live with my parents for the next 5 years and save, you know, enough money for a down payment.
0: Yeah. There are caregiving roles here also that should not be dismissed.
1: Well, that's right. People maybe neglect the fact that there's these boomers who are getting, you know, everyone's getting older. And increasingly, the oldest boomers are turning 80, I think, this year. They often own big homes, and as they age, they're going to need help with the tasks of life, and their children could possibly provide that help. And, of course, there's a lot of separate articles talking and reports talking about how people in their 30s, maybe 40s, are more and more providing help to their parents. So, yeah, it could be that both the younger and the older generation benefits from this cohabitation.
0: Thanks, Dan. Dan Divise, money reporter at USA Today. 30 minutes now after the hour. On This Morning, America's First News.

0: other. The Great Plains depends on 880 KRVN Lexington. 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
7: The 880 Weather Watch for South Central Nebraska and North Central Kansas calls for sunny skies for today. Highs in the region make it into the upper 80s to near 90. Winds southeasterly 5 to 15 miles per hour. Tonight mostly clear. Lows fall into the low 60s in most areas. Wednesday, lots more sunshine. Most areas get to right around 90 for a high temperature. Wednesday night, mostly clear. Lows get down to the mid to upper 60s across the region. Thursday, more of the same. Sunshine with highs in the low 90s in most areas. Then lows reach the upper 60s to around 70 across the region on Thursday night. From the 880 Weather Center, I'm meteorologist Phil Jensko. For more, check KRVN.com. Right now it's 64.
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1: Thanks for spending time with us. Welcome into Tuesday, July 14th. Gordon Deal with Nicole Murray. Some of our top stories and headlines. The U.S. plans to reimpose a blockade on Iranian ports. Oil has spiked on the news. The sister of late South Carolina Senator Lindsey Graham will serve out the remainder of her brother's term. Authorities in Maine say an ICE agent fatally shot a motorist. Firefighters battling flames in the Angeles National Forest above Azusa in L.A. County. Cardinals outfielder Jordan Walker is the home run derby champ. The All-Star game tonight in Philly. And the Indiana guy who has walked the equivalent of the circumference of the earth. That story in about 20 minutes. 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A growing anti-artificial intelligence movement in the Bay Area is drawing activists who fear the technology will cause human extinction. What they're up to from Zusha Ellenson, national reporter at the Wall Street Journal. Zusha, what are we seeing?
2: We're paying attention to what's happening here in San Francisco. Obviously, there's this huge AI boom with these giant billion-dollar, trillion-dollar companies, you know, building the next AI models. But what's also happening is it's drawing a bunch of disillusioned young men and women who feel like their future is being threatened by AI. You know, they think, maybe I don't have a future as a software developer anymore. Maybe I don't have a future if AI is going to take my job. And what they're doing is they're joining all these little protest groups, think tanks, nonprofits that are all fighting against AI. So it's become ground zero for this sort of hardening resistance against the world's hottest technology.
1: And it's growing?
2: Oh, yeah, it's really growing. What's interesting is they start, you know, these people, they're pretty hardline activists, and they started protesting. They go outside, open AI, they lock themselves to the doors, they do all these sorts of things. And this started about 2-3 years ago. But now they've kind of got the public behind them, which is interesting. You know, back then they were way out on their own. But now the public's kind of turning against AI. There's a lot of polls that people are afraid AI is going to take their jobs, or, you know, they don't think AI is going to improve their lives. So now they got the wind in their sails and more people are supporting them, which is pretty interesting.
1: Wow. You mentioned how some of them cling to dire predictions. Zusha, like what?
2: Yeah, so that's a really interesting distinction. So a lot of Americans are concerned about losing jobs, are concerned about data centers maybe going into their neighborhood. But what these people are more concerned about is something far more dramatic, which is they're afraid that AI is going to come and basically wipe out the human race. And they have a lot of different scenarios, but essentially that AI would kill off humans. So that's pretty far out there, and this really drives them. You get some unstable people in this movement, and this big idea that, you know, the humanity is coming to an end really drives them to do really extreme actions. And we have people, you know, in the movement turning to violence because of that. We had this kid, this Texas college student, travel all the way from Texas to San Francisco. He threw a Molotov cocktail at OpenAI CEO Sam Altman's house and had this manifesto where he said he was going to kill him, all that sort of stuff. So you see people being pushed over the edge by these really big ideas.
1: We're speaking with Zusha Ellenson, national reporter at the Wall Street Journal. The story is called The Hardline Activists Ramping Up for the War with AI. And for some of these folks, it strikes me like this is their life. This is their full-time job, being a hardline activist, right? They live in barracks or, you know, bunk beds in some community.
2: Yeah, that's the really interesting part. So the most hardline group is called Stop AI. And a bunch of these guys, about a couple of years ago, they all moved to the Bay Area. They gave up their jobs. One guy gave up his whole family and his business. And they just spent, you know, every waking hour working on this cause. And that's how seriously they take this. And now the lead character in our story is this guy, Sam Kirshner. He was an electrical engineering tech. He had sort of a promising future. He was studying neuroscience in Seattle, but he became so obsessed with this idea that AI was going to destroy the future that he moved here and started this group. And then what's really interesting is he's gone missing under very mysterious circumstances. And there's a lot of theories about what he might be doing right now. Some people think he might have gone underground. Some people think he might have died. And everyone's looking for him now. And that adds this sort of tinge of mystery to this scene as well.
1: Jeez. You used a phrase earlier I wanted to revisit, and that's disillusioned young men. I think that's often something we heard in the past as young men who become terrorists or join a cause like that.
2: That's exactly right. So one of the guys is a good example of this in the group. His name is Derek Allen, and he was really brilliant. He graduated from high school at 16. He was pursuing a degree in computer science, which, you know, back in the day, that was like a ticket to a golden ticket, right, being a computer scientist. But as he saw it, as he was coming towards the end of his school, he realized that AI was going to start doing code. He thought, you know, maybe this job's not going to be as lucrative as I thought, and he dropped out of college to join this movement. And that's a really big difference. Like, in the past, you saw, you know, disillusioned young men coming from, maybe they were unemployed, but now you have people who are on a pretty good career path that society's been telling you this is the best career path you can take, and it's getting kind of devalued a lot right now because, you know, AI can do a certain amount of coding that software engineers used to do, and that's a really big change.
1: Thanks, Zusha. Zusha Ellenson, national reporter at The Wall Street Journal. 20 minutes now in front of the hour. On This Morning, America's First News. Coming up next, what a concerned citizen brought to a police station in Canada that cleared the place out.
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0: spending time with us. Welcome into Tuesday. It is time now for the Mic Drop with this morning's Mike Gavin.
1: Good morning. Well, there are plenty of boring jobs out there, and you wouldn't normally call airplane pilot one of those, but tell that to the guy in England who wasn't thrilled with his flying gig and made sure to let everyone know about it. Over the weekend, a pilot in the UK got a lot of attention after he used plane tracking software to leave a message in the skies for anyone looking at the data. That message? I'm bored. The pilot took off from Liverpool, England on Saturday, flew for around 2 hours, and was said to be testing a plane after a repair. This flight, like almost all other flights, was tracked, monitored, and recorded via the website FlightRadar24, and that was noticed by a TikTok creator who specializes in aviation content. According to the data, the pilot spent around 20 minutes at about 11,000 feet in the air, carefully maneuvering his plane in a tight series of loops and swoops to spell out, I'm bored. According to the BBC, the airline that owns the plane and which the pilot works for won't punish this guy just for being bored.
0: Okay.
1: And I guess that was within protocol to be spelling things out in the sky where you're supposed to be testing out a plane.
0: Would have spelled worse things, I guess.
1: Yeah. Yeah. That is true. That is true.
0: I just thought that, I don't know. I don't have a pilot's license. I'd find more interesting things to do.
1: Yeah.
0: Sail the coast, have a view of the water.
1: What if you've done all that, though? Like, been there, know, flew all around England, probably been doing this his whole life, and is, you know, just kind of sick of looking at the same countryside over and over again. He's got to do something.
0: Okay. So this happened Saturday.
1: Yes.
0: When England was playing Norway in the World Cup quarterfinals. He couldn't put out, go England.
1: Yeah, that would have been something.
0: I mean, maybe suck an egg Norway, something like that.
1: Maybe this was a protest because maybe he wanted to be on the ground watching the game, and he had to be in the air testing out this plane.
0: Right, fair.
1: That's probably what was going on here. And add this to the list of things that we shouldn't need to remind people about. Don't bring explosives to police stations. This comes to our attention after an unexploded World War II grenade was dropped off at a police station in Ottawa, Canada recently. Police said the grenade was brought in on Friday. Police reminded residents on social media that if you find such items, do not transport them to your local police station since it could prove extremely dangerous to the person bringing the item and others around them. Officials recommended residents leave any explosives where they're found and report them to authorities.
0: Wow.
1: Yeah. So wow. Don't bring them in. Like, we'll come get them. Don't you worry. Don't go walking in and dropping them on the desk or handing them in any way, shape, or form.
0: Did it look to you like this thing was just sitting on the front seat of the guy's car?
1: What do you mean by that?
0: The picture you sent me looked like the grenade was sitting in the front seat, like passenger seat of a car.
1: Yeah.
0: And I thought driving over railroad tracks or like hitting a pothole would be really concerning here.
1: I mean, I guess that is the question. What is the proper protocol for transporting a grenade to the police station?
0: Yeah.
1: You're concerned. You don't want it in your house. So you're trying to get it out of your house or out of your yard or wherever you found it. But then how do you? Well, I mean, obviously you're not supposed to do it. But if you choose to do it, what is the best way to do it?
0: And imagine, like the cop that first walks out and says to the guy, yeah, I'll see what do you got in the car? Oh,
1: yeah.
0: Everybody out.
1: Jeez. Yeah, that makes for nobody's bored that day, right? Everybody's excited that day.
0: But police in Ottawa were so concerned, by the way, on social media that they even posted their warning in French.
1: Oh, yeah. That's how you know it's getting serious now.
0: It's a big deal now. Thanks, Mike. 13 minutes now in front of the hour. Spam text messages, deceptive emails. 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
1: Thanks for being with us. Before packing your bags for your summer vacation, it's worth taking a few minutes to think about how you'll keep your personal documents and data safe. It's not just fake bookings and travel apps that you have to watch out for. So Money.com put together simple ways to protect your summer vacay from scammers. Number one, the FTC recommends doing your homework on travel companies, hotels, rentals, and agents by searching their names along with words like scam, review, and complaint. It also warns that only scammers will insist that you pay by wire transfer, gift cards, or cryptocurrency. Number two, if you're staying in a hotel, use the in-room safe for anything you won't need throughout the day. And don't leave printed receipts, itineraries, or confirmation pages lying around. Ask hotel staff to shred unneeded travel docs if you don't have another option. And number three, once you're home, review your bank and credit card statements for unfamiliar charges. Check travel loyalty accounts too. Airline miles and hotel points can be stolen or drained. 8 minutes now in front of the hour on This Morning. Once again, here's Nicole Murray.
0: And now, the three big things you need to know. Number one.
2: The U.S. has launched its third consecutive night of strikes on Iran following President Trump's announcement of a fresh blockade on Tehranian trade in the Strait of Hormuz. Trump speaking in the Oval Office.
3: We're knocking out all of their offensive capability, and we're controlling the straits. We're putting the blockade back. And it's a blockade not for anybody but Iran. In other words, anybody doing business with Iran can't go through. Everyone else will be able to go through.
2: Trump also announced the U.S. is imposing a 20% fee on cargo ships traveling through the Strait of Hormuz. Oil prices spiked upon the news.
0: Number two.
2: A federal immigration officer has fatally shot a man during an enforcement operation in Biddeford, Maine. Senator Angus King.
4: And the question is, what did he do with his vehicle? Were officers threatened? Were the threats rising to the level that justified deadly force?
2: Officials said the ICE officer opened fire on the man when he attempted to flee against trying to stop his vehicle.
0: Number three.
2: A coalition of 12 state attorneys general is filing a lawsuit to block Paramount Skydance's purchase of Warner Brothers Discovery on antitrust grounds. California AG Rob Bonta is leading the effort.
5: Antitrust enforcement is a check on billionaires currying favor with the president so he'll do their bidding.
2: In other news, a deputy marshal has been shot and killed while serving an arrest warrant on a fugitive in Alexandria, Louisiana. Police said the suspect is in custody. An emotional Senate Majority Leader John Thune honored South Carolina Senator Lindsey Graham, his longtime colleague who died on Saturday.
6: There was no bigger believer in America's role in the world. He was confident that the United States could be a force for good, and he gave everything he had to ensuring that we would be.
2: And finally, more than 100,000 fans have flooded the streets of the Norwegian capital to give their soccer team a hero's welcome, turning the heartbreak of their World Cup exit into a massive national celebration. Norway lost 2-1 to England on

0: it through a few rounds. They had to train an insane amount. Who knows what they had to, like, what kind of schedules they had to hold.
1: I see. Everybody gets a trophy in Nicole's world. Is that what
0: not
1: it is?
0: Not getting a trophy, come but on. You don't have to be like, boo, when they get home.
1: No?
0: No, that's not. Look at you. I think your face right now. No, that's not what you're supposed to do, Gordon Deal.
1: 6 minutes now in front of the hour.
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Thanks for being with us. An Indiana man accomplished the unimaginable after setting an audacious goal 14 years ago to walk the Earth's circumference, 24,900 miles. GoodNewsNetwork.org says it took dedication and consistency over the course of thousands of days, but Russell Mumper met that goal late last month. As the VP for research at Indiana University, he's familiar with the scientific method, so he tracked every stat throughout his journey that began in 2012. He fell in love with walking and hiking, stayed committed to the goal for over a decade. He completed the feat at 60 years old while working full-time. The family even moved across state lines three times during that period. He said along the way, he averaged about 5 miles a day, which came out to about 55 million steps. He says he wore out 49 pairs of New Balance trail shoes. That'll do it for this hour. For Nicole Murray and Mike Gavin, I'm Gordon Deal. Thanks for listening to This Morning, America's First News.

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8: We're taking out all of their capability for anything having to do with the strait, with the Hormuz Strait.
7: Well, the third straight day of American strikes.
9: The United States Military Central Command says targets included Iranian coastal surveillance sites plus drone and missile systems. President Trump says he's reinstating a blockade of Iranian ports, and he appears to be overturning years of American policy on freedom of navigation, announcing a 20% tax on all ships using the waterway.
7: Fox's Jonathan Savage. Iran's foreign minister responded, saying his country's the guard of the strait as Iran keeps up the attacks.
10: The United Arab Emirates reported that two ships were hit overnight. And just a few hours ago, the United Kingdom Maritime Trade Association reported that another ship was hit just off the coast of Lima, Oman. This was a ship following the southern route through the strait established by Oman in defiance of the Iranian route to the north. Yesterday, a Cyprus-flagged container ship was hit.
7: Fox's Mike Tobin in Tel Aviv. Oil prices keep rising back up, more than 3% WTI, almost $81 a barrel. In Maine, there are anti-ICE protests over another deadly shooting.
11: Immigration rights groups are identifying the man as a father and Colombian native who was here on a work visa. DHS says yesterday morning agents were monitoring an address of someone who was ordered to be removed from the country. Later, an illegal migrant left the home in a car, but when they tried to stop the car, the agency says, quote, the vehicle attempted to flee the scene and fearing for public safety, an officer discharged his weapon.
7: Fox's Nate Foy. Maine Senator Angus King says the driver killed was not the immigrant targeted for removal. Lindsey Graham's sister Darlene will be sworn in as a senator today after South Carolina's governor appointed her to replace her Republican brother who died suddenly Saturday.
12: Lindsey has always been there for me, and now I will be there for him.
7: America's listening to Fox News.
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7: Around the same time, Lindsey Graham's sister Darlene will be sworn in at the Senate to replace her late brother. Two Supreme Court justices will be testifying at a Senate hearing. Elena Kagan and Amy Coney Barrett will be questioned about the court's budget. Before that, in about 3 hours from now, the new Federal Reserve Chairman will testify at the House.
16: Kevin Warsh will testify about the semi-annual monetary policy report today before the House Financial Services Committee. The report itself was submitted to Congress last week, and it promises to deliver on price stability. Warsh said this at a recent European Central Bank meeting in Portugal.
17: If there were people in household or the business sector and the financial markets who thought that this central bank was going to be comfortable with an inflation objective above 2%, well, I guess they'd be disappointed.
16: The report finds labor productivity growth is strong, GDP grew at a moderate pace, household consumption increased very modestly, and the housing market is stagnant. Jessica Rosenthal, Fox News.
7: On Wall Street, stock futures are mixed, down for the Dow, up for the NASDAQ the day after a sell-off for both. Baseball's All-Star Game is tonight after a dramatic home run derby last night that featured
3: an all-new swing-based format, as hitters had a limited amount of swings to hit as many home runs as possible. The opening round saw some long bombs, with Tampa Bay Rays third baseman Junior Caminero hitting the longest homer of the night at 491 feet. Philadelphia Phillies slugger Kyle Schwarber put on a show for the hometown crowd, but it was St. Louis Cardinals outfielder Jordan Walker that silenced the Boo Birds. The call on Netflix, Walker with 12 home runs to win it. He becomes the first Cardinal ever to win the Derby. Tony Genualdo, Fox News.
7: Soccer's World Cup resumes today, the first semifinal, Spain versus France. I'm Dave Anthony. This is Fox News.
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20: Hey, good morning to you. Paul Perkins in for Scott Foster this morning. He should be back tomorrow. Right now, we're waking up to temperatures across the area, mostly in the low to mid-60s, as warm as 68 right now in the Hastings area, but down to 59 in the Broken Bow area. Otherwise, we have some very warm temperatures as you go into portions of the Nebraska Panhandle in the upper 60s to the low 70s from Scotts Bluff to Chadron, including up to 72 at Chadron, which hit into the triple digits for highs yesterday. Pretty comfortable on the dew points right now. Most of us with dew points pretty similar to the temperature in the low half of the 60s. In central Nebraska, we'll see a sunny sky today, a high in the upper 80s, a southeast wind 15 to 25. Clear skies tonight, our lows in the low to mid 60s, southeast winds at 10 to 15. Sunny for tomorrow, highs back into the upper 80s, and southeast winds for tomorrow a little bit lighter, continuing from the nighttime rate at 10 to 15. We'll see highs for Thursday and Friday in the low 90s in central Nebraska, then headed for the mid to upper 90s for the weekend and for Monday. Ridge of high pressure over the northern plains continues to build overhead for mostly dry weather through early next week. Little to no cloud cover also expected. Highs today through Thursday at seasonal levels in the upper 80s to the low 90s. A weak disturbance may kick up a few spotty thunderstorms for Thursday afternoon, but mostly to the southeast of Hastings. A slightly warmer day on Friday with highs in the low to mid 90s. Hot temperatures on the way with highs in the mid to upper 90s for the weekend into Monday through Friday. Those heat index readings likely to be slightly higher than the temperature over the weekend and Monday. Looking at heat index readings as high as the low to mid 100s. In Nebraska, your forecast for the Western Panhandle, red flag warning continues through early tomorrow evening, and a heat advisory remains in effect through Thursday evening. Otherwise, sunny today and tomorrow. Highs today mostly in the upper 80s to around 90. A little bit 90s today in the Panhandle. Lows tonight mainly in the low to mid 60s, the upper 60s in the east. Most of our highs tomorrow in Nebraska in the upper 80s to the low 90s, mid 90s for the Panhandle. Northwest and north central Kansas, sunshine for today and tomorrow. Highs today in the upper 80s to around 90. A low tonight in the low to mid 60s. Highs tomorrow back in the upper 80s to around 90. And your forecast for northeastern Colorado through tomorrow, windy conditions with southerly wind gusts up to 35. Today and tomorrow, sunny. Highs both days near 90. A low tonight right near 60. Here at KRVN, we have a south wind at 3, mostly clear skies. And our current temperature, 68.
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27: I'm Alex Makovica from the Nebraska Soybean Board Studios. Here are some headlines you may have missed from our Rural Radio Network TV YouTube channel. We'll start with Building Nebraska. Len Dickinson and Jewel Gaylor didn't start the business Timberland until after the age of 50. But what began as one simple question, what are we going to do for a living, became a Nebraska company that now designs and ships custom timber frame barns, homes, commercial buildings, and mass timber projects all across the United States. In this episode of Building Nebraska, Len and Jewel share how they identified an untapped market, sold their first barn kits before ever building one, and grew the business through research, customer service, and the willingness to take risks. From delivering lumber on Christmas Eve to rebuilding after an EF4 tornado, they discussed the setbacks, the lessons, and decisions that shaped Timberland into one of Nebraska's most successful manufacturing companies. Also on our YouTube channel, the next generation of apple orchards is taking shape with smaller trees, tighter spacing, and growing systems that look much different than traditional orchards. At Kimmel Orchard, just outside of Nebraska City, orchard manager Caleb Borbein says apple production is evolving toward high-density growing systems that produce more fruit while making orchards easier to manage. Traditional orchards feature large, widely spaced trees, and today's newer plantings can place trees just 1 to 3 feet apart on a wire trellis to support both the trees and heavy fruit loads. The specialty crop series is being put on in part by support from USDA's Specialty Crop Block Grant Program. You can find these stories and more, including things like Cattle Call, the weekly market roundup, and Surviving the Family Farm, again, all on our Rural Radio Network TV YouTube channel. I'm Alex Makovica from the Nebraska Soybean Board Studios.
20: Thank you much, Alex. 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Rod Bain has more.
28: Shopping for your choice of meat or poultry, whether at a farmer's market, local store, or butcher shop, you are probably familiar with USDA grading as a consumer guide, especially regarding beef. Robert Eaton of the Agricultural Marketing Service explains the use of artificial intelligence in creating time and cost efficiencies for end users.
1: Cameras with image classification technology are used to deliver objectivity and consistency in grading and have reduced staffing needs thanks to efficiencies gained. A grade is determined through an AI model, and the images are uploaded to a server for remote oversight by AMS staff. Technology has streamlined the process, cutting customer costs by as much as 50%, thus improving accessibility to grading services and opening new marketing opportunities, especially for small family-owned operations.
28: In addition, there is improved data collection tech to improve efficiency.
1: An AI-powered image classification model using LiDAR and traditional cameras and staff with decades of experience are shaping the model to grade young cattle, and when implemented, a 25% increase in market coverage is plausible, improving market transparency and efficiency, further supporting American agriculture.
28: But grading does not just apply to meat. Grain producers and traders rely on USDA grading to determine both quality and value. AMS's Charles Parr says recent developments in tech are improving grading of U.S. rice. One example, a tool called the C-Grade Value Pro.
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4: 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Another effort to prevent delays in grading samples is the ability to reprint scannable tags in the lab, helping to eliminate delays in final grading.
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0: And a good morning to you. I'm Paul Perkins in for Scott Foster today. Happy Tuesday to you. Tuesday, July 14th. Quickly zipping through the month of July. Don't forget the Red Willow County Fair in McCook is coming up starting next Tuesday, running all the way through Sunday, July 26th. And throughout the day today, we've got your chance to win not a pair of tickets, but two pair of tickets, four tickets that you can use either at the Demo Derby on July 23rd, Rasco Martinez on July 24th, or the Rodeo on Saturday, July 25th. All have a chance to win those four tickets, make you an instant winner sometime between now and 10 o'clock. John Willis also with that chance to win those instant winning tickets. And Christian Schwartz this afternoon between 2 and 6. So make sure you're listening throughout the day for your chance to win tickets to the events at the Red Willow County Fair in McCook. A remarkably complete T-Rex fossil, nicknamed Gus, is set for auction at Sotheby's in New York today. Bids expected to reach for this T-Rex $20 to $30 million. And given the trend of skyrocketing fossil prices, Gus could actually surpass the record set by Apex, which was the Stegosaurus that sold for $44.6 million just a couple of years ago. Stan, also another T-Rex that fetched nearly $32 million. It was discovered on private land just to our north in South Dakota in 2021. Gus is nicknamed after the ranch owner, Gary Gus Licking, who died before the fossil was fully assembled. Today is Pandemonium Day, encouraging us to ditch those rigid routines, embrace some spontaneity, also find joy in the unpredictable bedlam of everyday life. National Tape Measure Day, commemorating this day in 1868 when the patent was granted to Elvin J. Fellows for the spring-loaded locking tape measure. Where would we be without the tape measure? Thank you to Elvin Fellows. Also celebrating the comfort food of many, today, National Mac and Cheese Day. Celebrity celebrating birthdays today, including country singer Jamie Johnson is 51. Football player turned actor Rosie Greer is 94. Actor Vincent Pastore, Salvador on The Sopranos, is 80. Actress Jane Lynch from Glee, she also played the psychologist on Two and a Half Men. Today she is turning 66. Also actress Missy Gould, you remember her as the governor's daughter on Benson. Today she is 56.
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0: Coming up this week, more chances to get you registered to win our Diamond Anniversary Drive prizes of a Chevy Silverado, Yamaha Kodiak 450, and a Royal King Grill. 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One of those chances to register to win at the Furnace County Fair in Beaver City before you head in for the rodeo Saturday, make that Thursday evening, 7 until 9. 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You can get registered to win. Headed to the Dawson County Fair in Lexington before the rodeo, your chance to register to win 6 until 8 Saturday evening. Also going to be in Perkins County Fair in Grant. Registration before you head to the concert, and that chance to register to win 4 until 6 Mountain Time Saturday. And the Kearney County Fair in Minden will be there Sunday afternoon, 4 until 6. Temperatures right now, for the most part, in the low to mid-60s, as warm as 68 still in Hastings, down to 59 on the temperature in Broken Bow. In central Nebraska, we'll see a sunny sky today. Highs in the upper 80s. A southeast wind at about 15 to 25. Clear skies tonight are lows in the low to mid-60s. And southeast winds at 10 to 15. Sunshine's back for tomorrow. Another seasonal day. Pretty par for the course for this time of year, with highs tomorrow in the upper 80s. And those southeast winds continuing at 10 to 15. Highs for Thursday and Friday, starting to ramp it up into the low 90s. We'll be in the mid to upper 90s for some hot highs on the weekend and Monday. Here at KRVM, we have south wind at 3, humidity at 90% with the dew point at 62, our temperature 68.
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5: Chicago Bulls rookie Caleb Wilson made his NBA Summer League debut for the team on Monday. He posted 19 points against the Utah Jazz. With six home runs on his final six swings, Jordan Walker came from the brink to defeat Kyle Schwarber 12-11 to win the 2026 Home Run Derby and stun Schwarber's hometown Philadelphia crowd. According to the Los Angeles County District's Attorney's Office, Rams left tackle Alaric Jackson will not face felony charges stemming from his June arrest for domestic violence. On Monday night, Minnesota Lynx rookie Olivia Miles became the fastest player in the WNBA to reach 400 points, 100 rebounds, and 100 assists as she put up 33 points, combining with veteran Kayla McBride 37 to defeat the Phoenix Mercury 104-100.
0: Nebraska baseball's Dylan Carey signs an undrafted free agent contract with the New York Mets. That makes Carey the third Husker from this year's team to continue with Major League Baseball after Ty Horn and Carson Yasa were selected in the third round of the draft. This past season, Carey was Big Ten Defensive Player of the Year after batting .353 with 16 doubles, 2 triples, 15 home runs, 65 RBIs, and 53 runs scored. Nebraska Volleyball seniors Andy Jackson and Bergen Riley joined head coach Danny Busboom Kelly at Big Ten Volleyball Media Day. That's scheduled for Monday, August 3rd in Chicago. Jackson coming off a junior campaign where she was named the Middle Walker of the Year and received first-team All-America honors for the second consecutive season. Riley, a first-team All-American, National Center of the Year, Big Ten Player of the Year, and Big Ten Center of the Year. The MIAA Conference hosts its Football Media Day on Monday, July 27th at Washburn University in Topeka. UNK, represented by head coach Ryan Held and second-team All-Conference selections Carter Klein of Pleasanton and Parker Weiss of Kearney. Lopers coming off a 6-5 season. They begin practice on August 3rd. Tickets for the Nebraska-Boise State men's basketball game in Sioux Falls go on sale Friday morning at 10. The Nebraska women's basketball game tickets with Kansas and Sioux Falls go on sale tomorrow at 10 a.m. Women's game set for November 14th. The men play on November 15th. To purchase tickets for both games, fans can go through the Sanford Pentagon Ticketmaster website at Ticketmaster.com. In Junior Legion Baseball, Gothenburg and Holdridge play in the District B6 Final in Minden. First pitch is set for this afternoon at 4. Coverage starts on Cami Country and at KRVN.com at 3:50. If Gothenburg wins, there will be a second game that starts right around 7. Elsewhere in the B7 tournament, McCook beat Gearing 11-3 and plays in the title game today at 5 against Alliance. At the C6 tournament, Wood River beat DTG 6-4. In the C7, Gordon Rushville, Hay Spring, they eliminated Imperial with a 14-4 win. Gordon Rushville, Hay Springs now faces Loomis in the championship game. And from regular season action, the Broken Bow seniors defeated Cozad 6-3. 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
9: Both J.P. Morgan Chase and Wells Fargo are reporting earnings and revenue that topped expectations for the recent quarter. Wells Fargo shares are higher. J.P. Morgan Chase shares are narrowly lower, though analysts say the positive news is already reflected in J.P. Morgan's stock price. President Trump has announced plans to reimpose a U.S. blockade on Iranian shipping in the Strait of Hormuz. Oil prices are higher. Brent crude at $86 a barrel. West Texas Intermediate at $80. UK-based energy giant BP is expecting a mixed impact from the Iran conflict. It expects to see gains from oil trading, but a decline in its quarterly output. And small business owners were more optimistic last month. The National Federation of Independent Business says its Small Business Optimism Index rebounded in June. That's your Fox Business Report. I'm Jimmy Coselda, invested in you.
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0: Lumber number is in the overnight grain trade right now. Corn is down 5.5 to 5.75. September corn at 4.35 a bushel. Soybeans 5.5 to 6.5 lower. August soybeans at 11.91 a bushel. Wheat is 5 to 5.25 lower. And September wheat trading right now at 6.30 a bushel. Oil this morning is now up to $80.35 a barrel. That's up $2.21. Dow futures are down 239. Right now, gold for July at $4,018.20 an ounce. That's up $21.20. And July silver, 11 cents an ounce lower, $57.51.
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20: For KRVN News, I'm Bob Brogan. The late Lindsey Graham's legacy is in the hands of his sister. Darlene Graham Nordone, whom Graham raised and adopted, is temporarily filling his Senate seat until a permanent successor is chosen. She'll be sworn into the Senate today at 2:30 p.m. Eastern Time. Graham died Saturday evening. He was 71. He died from what his office described as a brief and sudden illness. Nebraska First District Congressman Mike Flood said in a social media post that Graham was a gem of a man who dedicated his life to advancing the conservative movement.
21: There's not a better example of his conservatism than when he hopped a plane to Nebraska in 2024 to help us pass winner take all. He was energetic. He was committed to the cause. Ultimately, that effort didn't work, but I accompanied him on that trip, and I can tell you, everything you saw on television, his warm personality, his sense of humor, all of that, absolutely 100% genuine. He is going to be greatly missed.
20: Graham was chairman of the Senate Budget Committee and was seeking a fifth six-year Senate term in November. He was one of the most well-known members of the chamber and a key voice within the party on defense and foreign policy. U.S. flags are to fly at half-staff now through Saturday, July 18th at 6 p.m. to honor Senator Graham of South Carolina, who passed away this last Saturday. The CDC is tracking a cyclosporiasis outbreak with over 840 U.S. cases since May. The stomach illness comes from a parasite found in fresh produce and imported food or water. As of Monday, the CDC website reported that Nebraska, Iowa, and Kansas had reported 1 to 10 cases. The true number might be higher, as some people who have cyclosporiasis can recover without medical attention. Most people feel nausea, fatigue, and watery diarrhea. Some, a few, have low fevers or body aches. To stay safe, wash all herbs and greens well. Cooking produce to 158 degrees kills the parasite. Always follow basic food safety rules at home. There is a shortage of blood supplies right now, and this has created an emergency, according to the American Red Cross. You can book an appointment right now. Donors of all blood types are needed immediately. You can find more information online at redcrossblood.org. For KRVN News, I'm Bob Brogan.
1: Fox News. I'm Chris Foster. It's been three straight nights of airstrikes in Iran, and Iran's attacked more tanker ships, as President Trump says the U.S. will end up controlling the Strait of Hormuz.
2: The United Arab Emirates reported that two ships were hit overnight. Another ship was hit just off the coast of Lima, Oman. This was a ship following the southern route through the strait established by Oman in defiance of the Iranian route to the north.
1: Fox's Mike Tobin. Lindsey Graham's sister Darlene will be sworn in this afternoon to fill his South Carolina Senate seat for now.
22: Darlene Graham Nordone currently serves as commissioner of a state agency that provides job services, job placement and training for blind individuals. Governor Henry McMaster appointed her to fill the remainder of her brother's term in the Senate until voters elect a permanent replacement to take office in January.
1: Fox's Jonathan Seri. America's listening to Fox News.
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0: Hey, good morning to you. Paul Perkins with your check of the 880 Weather Watch. Starting off our day with temperatures right now, low to mid-60s, down to 59 right now, though, on the cooler end of things. In the Broken Bow area, but it is as warm as 68 right now in the Hastings area. Also over northwest Kansas, we're down to 59 in St. Francis. Humidity not too bad this morning with our dew points right now mostly in the low 60s. In central Nebraska, sunshine for both today and tomorrow. Highs today and tomorrow in the upper 80s. The southeast wind today at 15 to 25. Southeast winds for tonight at 10 to 15. Then continue at that rate for tomorrow. Lows tonight in the low to mid 60s. We'll see highs for Thursday and Friday in central Nebraska in the low 90s. Then as warm as the mid to upper 90s as we head into the weekend and Monday. Ridge of high pressure over the northern plains continues to build overhead for mostly dry weather through early next week. Little to no cloud cover also expected. Our highs today through Thursday at seasonal levels in the upper 80s to the low 90s. Could see a weak disturbance kick up a few spotty thunderstorms for Thursday afternoon, but mostly to the southeast of Hastings. Slightly warmer on Friday, highs in the low to mid 90s. Hot temperatures with highs in the mid to upper 90s expected for the weekend through Monday. Through Friday, those heat index readings likely to be slightly higher than the temperature over the weekend and Monday. Heat index readings as high as the low to mid 100s are likely. Also, that possibility of late-day thunderstorms that develop Sunday near a low-pressure trough over the western plains, they may hold together into the eastern panhandle through Sunday night. In Nebraska, for the western panhandle, red flag warning continues through early tomorrow evening, and a heat advisory remains in effect through Thursday evening. Sunny today and tomorrow. Highs today mostly in the upper 80s to around 90 in Nebraska. Low to mid-90s, though, in the panhandle. Lows tonight mainly in the low to mid-60s. And as warm as the upper 60s in the east. Most of our highs in Nebraska tomorrow in the upper 80s to the low 90s, but as warm as the mid 90s in the panhandle. In northwest and north central Kansas, sunshine today and tomorrow. Highs today in the upper 80s to around 90. Lows tonight, low to mid 60s. Highs tomorrow back in the upper 80s to around 90. Northeast Colorado through tomorrow, windy conditions with southerly wind gusts up to 35. Both today and tomorrow, sunny, highs near 90, a low tonight right near 60. At KRVN, a sunny sky, south wind at 3, our humidity at 90% from a dew point at 62, current temperature is 68. Auction time up next.
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6: 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Here's 186 steers, weighing 875, 9 and a quarter, Randy and Clint Bentley. 120 heifers, 9 to 1050, 9 bridge cattle, 110 steers. 7 1/4 to 8 1/4, Shane and Landon Rohde. Here's 105 steers, 8 to 9, Matt and Elizabeth Fowler. 60 steers, 9 to 9.75, Roland and Troy Fletcher. Here's 50 Red Angus replacement efforts, OCV, 7.5 to 8.50, Matt and Elizabeth Fowler. 30, 5.5 to 7, Sherman Acres. 16, 8 to 9.50, Gene Wetzel. 10 steers, 10 to 1,100 from Roland and Troy Fletcher, plus many more. Special Paul and fall cow and pair auction next Wednesday, and feeder auction along with video auction July 29th. For more information, go to our website or give us a call at the Hus Livestock Market at 308-234-2502, and thank you.
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9: Special fall bred spring pair and regular sale Thursday, July 16th, all here at Bellington Livestock. Over 400 fall breds, approximately 80 spring pairs. Consigners include Dustin Burley, 35 head of big bodied 1,400 pound cows with 200 pound calves at side. 15 head of black young pairs from Ron Fisher, a long time good. All these calves are tagged and vaccinated. Fall bred females include 50 head of blacks, mostly threes and fours, bred Angus August 15th to

0: Angus, Megan Pancratz, 200 head of blacks. Approximately 90 are young, bred Angus, Lucky 7, September 1, 45 days, 5W Wardeman. 62 head of Angus and blacks, bred Angus, August 15th, Brad and Travis Mundorf. That's a complete dispersion of fall breds. JF with 20 head of short-term blacks, Gar with 30 head of young and solid mouth blacks, bred black, August 15th, Huffman with 18 head of blacks, bred Hereford in black. This Thursday, special fall bred female, spring pair, and weigh-ups at 10 o'clock, all here at Ballantyne Livestock.
1: Five. I get 23, 40 down five.
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5: 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I'm Chad Moyer. 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Corn and soybean futures started the week on a positive note yesterday, although initial strength faded gradually through the Monday session, both finishing well below the Monday morning highs. In the meantime, wheat futures fell on profit-taking to open the week. Early this morning, corn and soybean futures are lower thus far after USDA showed improved crop ratings in the Monday afternoon update. Energy markets are off to another firm start today. Crude oil futures moving to the highest level in about a month after President Trump announced yesterday that the U.S. would re-implement the blockade of the Strait of Hormuz following another round of strikes as the conflict continues to re-escalate following the end of the mid-June ceasefire last week. As far as reports for today, the June Consumer Price Index will be out later this morning. Next week's forecast is hot and mostly dry for the grain belt, especially the northern plains. USDA had noted a reportable flash sale of U.S. soybeans in four consecutive business days, totaling over a million metric tons. Corn and soybean futures both enduring firm chart resistance at their respective July rallies. Now, taking a look at the numbers, the overnight session in the ECBOT, we are lower. September corn down 5 1/4 at 435 3/4. December down 5 1/2 at 457 3/4. August soybeans down 5 1/2 at 1191 1/4. November down 7 1/4 at 1187 1/2. August bean oil up 16. August soybean meal down 230 a ton. September Kansas City wheat 5 1/2 down 660 3/4. 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
6: Coverage of the 2026 Summer Business Meeting of the National Cattlemen's Beef Association is presented by the Nebraska Cattlemen.
5: Chad Moyer with you here on the Rural Radio Network, and the National Cattlemen's Beef Association, their summer business meeting is going on this week near Denver, Colorado. We're visiting with Gene Copenhaver. He's from Virginia, serving as president of the National Cattlemen's Beef Association. Gene, thanks for visiting with us here today. Before we talk about the work that goes on here, tell me a little bit about the operation back in Virginia, your connection to the beef industry.
7: Yeah, Chad, thanks for having me. Yeah, we run a stocker operation in Southwest Virginia, which is the southwest corner of Virginia, close to the Tennessee line. Ship a lot of cattle to the feedlots and farmer feeders in Iowa, Illinois, Minnesota, and now some to Ontario feedlots in Canada.
5: Well, tell me about the summer business meeting. What is the purpose of this meeting within the operations of NCBA?
7: It's actually the way it sounds. It's business meeting. You know, our cattle con, we have a lot more things going on, a lot more fluff, as I say, with entertainment and a trade show and

0: Cattlemen's College. This is all about policy and federation committees meeting and making decisions and having decisions made so our general membership can approve those in the fall.
1: So, correct me if I'm wrong, right, but the various committees of NCBA, they are meeting and talking about some, revisiting some issues, talking about some new issues?
0: It's new issues, and we will reconsider policy. Our policies sunset or they're renewed after 5 years. So we're looking at both new policy and renewed policy and some directives to give our staff directives on things they might need to work on in the future.
1: Okay. Could you give us a couple of examples across several of the committees? What do you expect will be some high-level talks that take place during summer business meeting?
0: Well, two of them come from Nebraska. We're going to talk about the need for more federal research dollars on production agriculture and production cattle production. And the other one is CME limits. We're going to talk about CME limits and maybe getting a better, more common sense way to do CME limits. But both of those are from Nebraska. We have some on CR. We have a big one on CRP that we're having a lot of discussion. There'll be a lot of discussion about, and that comes from originated in Iowa, and Iowa's the biggest CRP state. So we're listening to them, and we got some other states involved in with that discussion.
1: All right, very good. So a lot of committee meetings. In general, could you say at the end of the day, the work that happens at the summer business meeting, where does it go from here? How does this serve the membership and the beef industry?
0: Well, two different ways. Federation, we have our CBB partners. We're a contractor with CBB and a checkoff. So we have joint meetings with them to go forward to our meeting in September with them to decide where monies go with the checkoff. Then on the policy side, we have these go forward. They'll go forward to the board tomorrow, and then after the board, they'll be sent out. Membership will get to vote on these policy renewals and changes or new policy.
1: So all in all, I mean, pretty important work, right, to stay in tune with what's going on in the beef industry.
0: Very important work. If it's not done here, it might not ever be done. Our association is the oldest and biggest association representing the cattle industry, and we've been doing this for 126 years. And right now, for all the things that we cover, the different sectors and the different things we have to cover, we're the only big association that covers everything.
1: All right, very good. Just as we wrap up, kind of your thoughts on where the beef industry is right now. You know, the beef industry is experiencing challenges and opportunities at the same time. What's your take on the status of the beef industry and kind of what's going on right now?
0: Well, the cattle and beef industry, our cow-calf producer is finally making some profits out there in the country, and probably the next couple of years will continue to do that. They deserve that. They've kind of been stifled for a number of years. Our stocker in feedlot industry, and you know that's a margin business, and they've had two or three good years. It's going to be kind of tough next year on them, but we know it's going to be tough. The packer industry is part of our industry too, the packer sector, and it's been a tough year on them. But where it goes, I don't know. But it's been a good. But we do have our challenges. There's a lot of challenges. Animal health is one of the big challenges with screwworm, and with some other tick problems. So we do have a lot of challenges ahead for us.
1: Yeah. Well, and that's not even talking about when are we going to rebuild the cow herd, and is the consumer going to stick along with where these prices are, huh?
0: They have so far, and our work we've done with the checkoff the last 40 years is paying off in that room. But we actually it's hard to build a cow herd when 60-70% of your cow herd is in a drought area. So, but I think we will eventually rebuild it, and we'll be back on top of that and be more competitive on the export market and not need as many imports as we've used in the last couple of years.
1: Again, we've been visiting with Gene Copenhaver. He is the president of NCBA. Again, kicking off the NCBA summer business meeting is going on this week in Denver. Here on the Rural Radio Network, Chad Moyer reporting.
2: Thank you much, Chad. Coming up on 6 before 7 here at KRVN. Starting off your Tuesday with temperatures mostly in the low to mid-60s. Down to 59 still in Broken Bow, but as warm as 68 in Hastings. Some very warm temperatures in the northern half of the Nebraska Panhandle in the upper 60s to the low 70s. In central Nebraska, headed for more sunshine today and tomorrow. Highs today in the upper 80s, a southeast wind at 15 to 25. Clear skies tonight are lows in the low to mid 60s. And southeast winds tonight through tomorrow at 10 to 15 miles per hour. More seasonal highs tomorrow in the upper 80s. We will see highs on Thursday and Friday in the low 90s, then warming up even more for the weekend and Monday with highs in the mid to upper 90s.

0: a clear sky, and our current temperature, 67.
1: Saying that if you see someone without a smile, give them one of yours. You might want to remember that if you ever run into Tess Christian, a British woman who became well known for refusing to smile for over 40 years. According to news reports, Tess believed smiling caused wrinkles, so she trained herself to relax her facial muscles no matter how joyful her circumstances, like in 1991 when she refused to smile at her own wedding, or a year later when she wouldn't smile even though she was overwhelmed with joy at the birth of her daughter. Most of us don't refuse to smile, but we also don't smile as much as we ought to, which is too bad because smiling is good for us. It releases endorphins, dopamine, and serotonin, all responsible for lifting our emotions. Most importantly, a smile, even in the midst of tears, releases stress and helps us recover more quickly from grief and sadness. Smiles are powerful. They heal our soul and fill us with hope and peace, even in the midst of hardship or uncertainty. The late comedian Phyllis Diller once said, "A smile is a curve that sets everything straight." With that in mind, smile a little, laugh a little. Happiness is about enjoying life, wrinkles and all, with a smile on your face. For more to help you thrive, go to FocusOnTheFamily.com. I'm Jim Daly.
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7: For KRVN News, I'm Bob Brogan. Nebraska Attorney General Mike Hilger says the state has won an important early legal battle in its effort to secure South Platte River water through the proposed Perkins County Canal. Hilger says the U.S. Supreme Court has agreed to hear Nebraska's lawsuit against Colorado over a more-than-century-old agreement that Nebraska argues guarantees water deliveries and allows construction of the canal. Colorado had urged the court to reject the case, but the Supreme Court recently agreed Nebraska had stated a valid claim.
8: So the good news is we've been able to win the first skirmish with Colorado. We're now in front of the one court in the land that is really in the Constitution obligated and designed to handle state-on-state fights. And so we're in the one place they help resolve all of these issues that we have. Where can the canal be built? How big can the canal be? How much water are we entitled to? So it's really good news for the state of Nebraska.
7: Hilger says the case will still take time to resolve, but he believes it's critical to protecting Nebraska's water supply for future generations. He adds that having the U.S. Supreme Court hearing the case increases Nebraska's ability to potentially reach a resolution with Colorado. The Nebraska governor's race could become more crowded. Former state senator Brett Lindstrom, who finished third in the 20-

0: 2022 Republican gubernatorial primary, is planning to enter the race as an independent via petition. For KRVN News, I'm Bob Brogan.
1: Register to win one of three big prizes. And while you're at it, pick up a hat or a t-shirt from Rudy's Tires, 880 KRVN, Lexington, Nebraska.
2: The U.S. military is getting ready to put a blockade back in place around Iran's ports. I'm Dave Anthony, Fox News. It was lifted during the ceasefire. It'll be reimposed today as fighting rages on.
3: We will end up discontrolling the whole thing.
4: And what
3: they're doing is being very foolish, very stupid, and they've treated people horribly.
2: And President Trump says to keep the Strait of Hormuz safe, the U.S. will charge ships 20% for passage after a third day of American strikes.
5: The U.S. pounded Iran for 5 hours last night. CENTCOM says they hit military targets across 6 different locations.
2: Fox's Aisha Hosni also reports from the White House. Iran also keeps up the attacks.
5: The IRGC carried out drone and missile strikes on U.S. military targets in Bahrain, Kuwait, and Jordan. And a Dutch shipping firm says one of its vessels was struck off the coast of Oman.
2: And Iran also hit 2 other tankers, and oil prices keep rising back up. More than 2%. WTI back to about $80 a barrel. A week ago, it was 68, something the president may discuss with Iraq's new prime minister today when he visits the White House for talks, trying to deepen a financial partnership with the U.S. There's another ICE shooting being protested and investigated. This one in Biddeford, Maine, where immigration agents were trying to detain someone here illegally.
6: Maine Senator Angus King said DHS Secretary Mark Wayne Mullen told him the officer opened fire after the driver tried to use his car as a weapon against agents. He also claims the shooting victim was not the target of the arrest warrant.
2: Fox's Nate Foy, a deputy U.S. Marshal, shot and killed trying to arrest a wanted fugitive in Louisiana. That led to a long standoff until the suspect was taken into custody, then hospitalized with injuries. South Carolina gets a new senator today. Lindsey Graham's sister Darlene will be sworn in after being appointed by the governor.
7: It is such a privilege to get to finish some of his important work.
2: Darlene Graham Nordone will finish the term for Senator Graham that lasts till January. 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
2: The U.S. is taking an additional step trying to keep Ebola from spreading here as the outbreak worsens in Africa.
11: The head of emergencies at the World Health Organization says the true number of Ebola cases in the Democratic Republic of Congo is much higher than officially stated, at least twice the confirmed total of 1,900 and possibly 4 times that number. More than 700 people have died in the current outbreak. Yesterday, the Trump administration said it would block U.S. citizens traveling home from the DRC on commercial flights. Americans will have to spend at least 21 days in a third country. Jonathan Savage, Fox News.
2: There is something else spreading here, a nasty stomach bug.
12: Michigan's Department of Health and Human Services now reporting over 2,600 cases linked to an outbreak of cyclosporiasis, a foodborne illness that causes diarrhea. At least 44 people have been hospitalized in the state. No deaths have been reported. Investigators say the outbreak could be linked to lettuce or other salad greens, but they've not ruled out other foods and have yet to single out a specific grower or supplier. Cases have been reported in more than 30 states, but Michigan appears to be the epicenter, with 1,000 more cases reported in the state since its last update on Friday. Kristen Goodwin, Fox News.
2: On Wall Street, as oil prices rise again, Dow futures go down more than 300 points, though they're up for the NASDAQ the day after a sell-off. Soccer's World Cup resumes this afternoon. France will play Spain in the first semifinal, 3 p.m. Eastern on Fox. Tomorrow it'll be Argentina versus England. Tonight, it's the baseball all-star game after a home run derby that came down to a final swing. Netflix as St. Louis Cardinal Jordan Walker hit the derby-winning dinger to beat Philly Kyle Schwarber in the final round in Philadelphia last night. I'm Dave Anthony. This is Fox News.
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13: One of the services that I offer that is new to the area is that of a hip preservation program. So that involves a hip arthroscopy. The small surgery just involves a few poke holes. And with this, I can treat some pathology such as labral tears as well as hip impingement. I also offer typical joint replacements as well as treating athletic type injuries as well. I am Dr. Eric Heidman, and I am a proud member of the team at Hastings Orthopedics and Mary Lanning Healthcare.

0: Wake up, Nebraska. 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And now, here's a man with a mic, Scott Foster.
1: In for Scott Foster this morning, Paul Perkins here, covering the morning show. And it's now time for your 881 The Watch. Pretty uniform on the temperatures across the area. In the low to mid-60s, some upper 60s to the low 70s as you go from about the Russell, Kansas area into much of southeastern areas of Kansas. Also, some temperatures right around the 70-degree mark as you go into the northern reaches of the Nebraska Panhandle. In central Nebraska, we'll see sunny skies today, a high in the upper 80s, a southeast wind 15 to 25. Clear skies tonight, our lows in the low to mid-60s. Southeast winds at 10 to 15 for tonight through tomorrow. More sunshine tomorrow and highs back into the upper 80s. We'll see highs on Thursday and Friday in the low 90s, the mid to upper 90s for central Nebraska for the weekend and Monday. Ridge of high pressure continuing to build overhead for mostly dry weather through early next week. Also, little to no cloud cover expected. The dry and windy conditions may lead to near critical fire concerns this week, especially across the Sandhills and Panhandle. Our highs today through Thursday at that seasonal level in the upper 80s to the low 90s. A weak disturbance may kick up a few spotty thunderstorms for Thursday afternoon, mostly though to the southeast of Hastings. Slightly warmer on Friday, highs in the low to mid 90s. Hot temperatures with highs in the mid to upper 90s expected for the weekend through Monday. Through Friday, that humidity making it feel slightly higher than the temperature over the weekend and Monday. Feels like readings as high as low to mid 100s are likely. Also could see some late-day thunderstorms that develop Sunday near a low-pressure trough over the western plains. They may hold together into the eastern panhandle through Sunday night. In Nebraska, for the western panhandle, a red flag warning continues through early tomorrow evening, and a heat advisory remains in effect through Thursday evening. Sunny for today and tomorrow in Nebraska. Highs today mostly in the upper 80s to around 90. Low to mid-90s in the panhandle. Lows tonight mainly in the low to mid-60s, the upper 60s in the east. Most of our highs tomorrow in Nebraska in the upper 80s to the low 90s, but mid-90s expected in the panhandle. In northwest and north central Kansas, sunshine today and tomorrow. Highs in the upper 80s to around 90 for today. A little bit 60s tomorrow, tonight, and we'll see highs tomorrow back into the upper 80s to around 90. At KRVM, we have a sunny sky this morning. Southeast winds at 5. Current temperature is sitting at 67. 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
4: The world's largest youth rodeo headed back to Nebraska this weekend. I'm Alex Makovica, joining you on the Rural Radio Network with today's agriculture news. Good morning. More than 1,700 of the nation's top high school rodeo athletes from six countries will compete in the National High School Finals Rodeo, coming to the Sandhills Global Events Center, bringing thousands of horses, families, and fans to the capital city.
5: Six countries, 53 states and provinces within those countries will, with 1,700 contestants and 2,000 plus horses, are going to ascend on Lincoln. And the best of the best at this high school level is going to compete here in Lincoln for national world championships.
4: That's UNL rodeo coach Wyatt Clark. He says the competition kicks off on Sunday and features national championship events ranging from bull riding and barrel racing to team roping and goat tying. The event also comes as the University of Nebraska continues to build momentum behind its new rodeo and equine sports complex. a facility designed to expand opportunities for collegiate rodeo and equine programs. Well, a major USDA reporting error is raising concerns about one of the cattle market's most important sources of information. The agency has slashed previously reported late June beef export sales by about 90% after determining incorrect data was submitted and published. The original report showed a massive spike in export demand, but traders quickly questioned whether the numbers were realistic, those going to Chile and Italy. The correction comes as U.S. cattle supplies remain near multi-decade lows and beef prices hover at record levels. Analysts say when markets are this tight, even one inaccurate government report can influence prices and producer marketing decisions. This is the Rural Radio Network.
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4: Underway this week in Colorado is the NCBA Summer Business Meeting, and on the table, potential new export demand in Nigeria. Maddie Weber reports.
8: Previously, Nigeria was closed to all imports of U.S. fresh or frozen red meat, with only a narrow range of processed products eligible for import. But the U.S. Meat Export Federation President and CEO Dan Holstrom said that as of Monday, Nigeria has expanded their list of approved beef and pork products.
9: So we really look at this as a good first step to trying to build that supply chain. The supply chain in Nigeria today is not legitimate, meaning whatever was in there was not coming into the proper channels. Now you're looking at a potential for a lot more official trade, and this is a good first step.
8: Beef is the predominant choice of meat in Nigeria. Holstrom says that this new trade opportunity would open markets for many cuts of U.S. beef.
9: High end, low end. We already know there's demand for beef variety meats. We already know there's demand for beef primal cuts. Pork is another item on the menu that we know there's a demand for.
8: Coverage of the Cattle Industry Summer Business Meeting is brought to you by Nebraska Cattlemen.
4: Thanks, Maddie. America is losing farmland at a steady pace, and experts say the next challenge maybe who gets to farm what's left. Since 1982, nearly 48 million acres of farmland have been converted to housing, roads, and other development, an area about the size of Nebraska. Once that land is developed, it's unlikely to return to agriculture. At the same time, farmland ownership is shifting. More than 2 million landowners now rent out almost 350 million acres. Nearly 80% of those rented acres are owned by non-farming landlords, and more than one-third are 75 or older, raising concerns about succession planning, land access, and affordability for the next generation of farmers and ranchers.
1: Thanks, Alex. 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
1: What are some of the trends in the latest world and domestic soybean outlooks? Rod Bain has more.
12: Gains in projected U.S. soybean production. A primary contributor to both USDA's global bean production forecast this month and its world bean balance sheet.
13: An increase in production of about 40 million bushels. So relatively small considering almost a 4.5 billion bushel crop in total. Global soybean trade was raised by 1.2 million metric tons, mainly reflecting higher exports from the U.S. and Brazil.
12: World Agricultural Outlook Board Chair Mark Jakinowski says net result of changes in the July domestic supply and demand estimate.
13: Raised our export forecast for the old crop year by 10 million bushels and then carried that strength into the new crop year, raising our export forecast by 30 million bushels.
12: Is no change in soybean ending stocks or the season ending average price estimate. Still at $11.40 a bushel. I'm Rod Bain reporting for the U.S. Department of Agriculture in Washington, D.C.
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14: Well, last night in Minden, Gothenburg was able to hang on and knock off Valparaiso 7-5 in the B6 Area Juniors Tournament. So the Melons now move on to the championship round and will square off against Holdridge this afternoon at 4. We will bring you that one on Kimmy Country. Gothenburg would have to beat Holdridge twice to advance on to state. At the B7, good news for McCook. They handled Gearing 11-3, so they're matched up in the title game at 5 against Alliance, who is undefeated so far in the tournament. At the C6 yesterday, it was Wood River over DTG 6-4. At the C7, Gordon Rushville Hayes Springs eliminated Imperial 14-4. So Gordon Rushville Hayes Springs now moves on to the championship game to face Loomis, who is undefeated so far in tournament action. As expected, Nebraska senior Dylan Carey signed an undrafted free agent contract yesterday. He signed that with the New York Mets. He's the third Husker from this year's team to continue with the Major League Baseball organization after Ty Horn and Carson Yessa were selected in the third round of the MLB draft over the weekend. Jordan Walker of the St. Louis Cardinals won the home run derby last night at Citizens Bank Park in Philadelphia. He knocked out hometown favorite Kyle Schwarber 12-11 in the final round to become the first Cardinals player, believe it or not, to claim the title. Nebraska volleyball seniors Andy Jackson and Bergen Riley will represent the Huskers at Big Ten Media Day next month. The duo will join head coach Danny Busboom Kelly at the 5th annual Big Ten Volleyball Media Day, which is set for August 3rd in Chicago. And on that subject, the MIAA will host its annual Football Media Day on Monday, July 27th on the campus of Washburn. All 10 MIAA football teams will travel to Topeka for the association's Media Day. UNK will be represented by head coach Ryan Held and all-conference selections Carter Klein of Pleasanton and Parker Wise of Kearney. Lopers are coming up a decent 6-5 season with Klein and Wise back as part of a nearly 140-man roster. The team begins camp on Monday, August 3rd. Of course, KRVN will have coverage of that event from Topeka. That is a look at sports. For more, you can check that out anytime at KRVN.com. I'm Jason Jorgensen.
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0: Brought to you today by O'Hanlon Seeds. Dustin is here. Dustin, what are you seeing out there, man?
1: Well, we keep catching a little rains here and there, keeping the dry land going. This next 2 weeks is definitely going to be the test on it. Hopefully we'll catch a few more and keep things going. We are seeing some rootworms showing up. Keep scouting that. Watch for those. We are going to start in the pollination phases, so you'll want to watch for those beetles and make sure they're not clipping silks on the corn. Soybeans are really moving along really great, seeing a lot of flowering and really coming along. As far as disease pressure on the corn, we're not seeing a whole lot yet. Tar spot's still staying out towards the east. We're starting to see it trickle a little bit to the west, but for the most part, our disease pressure is staying light. But as this corn continues to grow, we'll start seeing probably some more of that coming in with the humidity that we're going to have over the next couple of weeks.
0: Very good. That's today's AgriMinute.
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3: 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Also, Saturday evening, make that late Saturday afternoon, Mountain Time 4 to 6. We're at the Perkins County Fair in Grant before you head in for the concerts. 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
3: It's about as quiet as weather can get over the next few days. We will see some sunny and dry conditions pretty much all the way through early next week. Maybe a chance of some rain by late in the week next week, but right now not looking too positive on that. At best, maybe some spotty activity over the next week. Right now, temperature is in the little mid-60s to get the day started. As warm as 67 in north central Kansas in the Smith Center area, and also some upper 60s to the low 70s from Russell into southeastern Kansas. Luckily, the humidity not too high, with the dew points right now mostly in the low 60s. In central Nebraska, we'll see sunny skies today and tomorrow. Highs today and tomorrow in the upper 80s. The difference, southeast winds today at 15 to 25. Out of the southeast at 10 to 15 for tomorrow. Lows tonight in the low to mid-60s. For Thursday and Friday in central Nebraska, we'll see highs in the low 90s. Some hot conditions on the way for the weekend and Monday, with highs in the mid to upper 90s. At KRVN, a light southeast wind at 6. Humidity at 93% with the dew point at 62. Current temperature is 68. Complete weather watch at the bottom of the hour.
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4: Hello there. I'm Doug Johnson, the old bearded Scandinavian, and I worked for the Rural Voice from 1973 till I moved to Alaska in 1990. I started in sales and then worked many years as the evening announcer. Happy 75th anniversary, KRVN.
5: I'm Charles Payne, and this is the Fox Business Report.
6: Investors are looking at a strong start to the earnings season with big banks topping expectations. JP Morgan Chase, Wells Fargo, and Bank of America are among those reporting upbeat earnings and revenue. JP Morgan Chase CEO Jamie Dimon says the U.S. economy has shown notable resiliency this year with stronger business investment and hiring. He cites government stimulus and more efficient regulation, though Dimon says he sees several risks shifting below the surface like tectonic plates, geopolitical tensions and war, sticky inflation, and large global fiscal deficits. Crude oil prices are higher this morning, topping $80 a barrel after President Trump announced more attacks and a fresh blockade on Iranian trade in the Strait of Hormuz. That's your Fox Business Report. I'm Ginny Coselda. Invested in you.
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10: Negative numbers in the overnight grain trade right now. Corn 6 to 6 and a quarter lower. September corn 4.35 a bushel. Soybeans 5 3/4 to 7 lower. August soybeans at 11.91 a bushel. Wheat this morning 3 3/4 to 4 lower. And September wheat trading at 6.31 a bushel. Oil this morning is trading $1.91 a barrel higher at $80.04. The Dow futures are down 239. July gold $21.20 an ounce higher, $4,018.20 an ounce. and July silver, $57.51 an ounce. That is down 11 cents. 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
13: For KRVN News, I'm Bob Brogan. The Lexington Board of Education approved the purchase of property at 501 South Washington Street during their regular meeting Monday evening. The purchase price is up to $65,300. There is no specific plans for the property at this time, but following the meeting, board members noted that it's adjacent to the Morton Elementary playground and the building on that parcel has been condemned by the city. On staffing, the board approved the resignation of Jeff Newyear as high school science teacher and approved the hiring of George Crandall as high school science teacher. The board approved handbooks for the coming year. They include areas of early learning academy, elementary school, middle school, high school, student, parent, and activities, and school staff. The board approved new policies in areas of staff use of AI tools and right to access to school library materials. Superintendent John Wetzel said such policies are a requirement of all school districts. Wetzel reported that he and Finance Director Andrew Welch had their first conversation on the budget for the coming fiscal year. Curriculum Coordinator Annette Fitzgerald said there will be 9 new teachers for the coming year. Another candidate intends to throw his name into the ring for Nebraska's governor's race. Former State Senator Brett Lindstrom of Omaha submitted paperwork to the Nebraska Secretary of State's office to enter the race as a nonpartisan candidate. In order to appear on the ballot, he would need to gather 4,000 valid signatures, including 750 voters in each of the state's 3 congressional districts by August 3rd to qualify for the November 3rd ballot. The invasive and destructive emerald ash borer has been detected in a green ash tree in Kearney. Experts say this means they are likely spreading in the community. John Thorburn with Tri-Basin Natural Resources District says green ash trees are common in Nebraska, but don't have any natural defenses against these pests. He says while a protective treatment is available, it must be injected annually into a tree trunk, so it isn't a practical solution to protect ash trees. Thorburn offers tips on identifying emerald ash borers and what to do if you find one.
14: Emerald ash borer beetles have a shiny green metallic appearance. They are approximately a half inch long. They leave distinctive D-shaped holes in the trunks of ash trees. If you have ash trees on your property, make time to look for borers and their holes on your tree trunks. If you think that you found one, try to capture it. Then take it to your local NRD or University of Nebraska Extension office to have it looked at.
13: Thorburn says the emerald ash borers originated in Asia before being accidentally introduced to the U.S. in 1998. For KRVN News, I'm Bob Brogan.
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9: News. I'm Gianna Gelosi. President Trump ordering a new set of strikes on Iranian military targets for a third straight night.
15: The U.S. pounded Iran for 5 hours last night. Also seeing reports that the IRGC carried out drone and missile strikes on U.S. military targets. All of this hours after the president said the U.S. was taking control of the strait.
9: That's Fox's Aisha Hazmi. Now, Supreme Court Justices Elena Kagan and Amy Coney Barrett will testify on Capitol Hill about the Supreme Court's proposed fiscal year budget, including $14 million meant to strengthen security protections for justices.
16: The U.S. Marshals Service says that in 2025, it saw a 57% increase in security incidents involving the judges.
9: That is Fox's Alex Hogan. 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
10: Good morning. Paul Perkins in for Scott Foster, taking a look at your 880 Weather Watch. A lot of us with temperatures right now in the low to mid-60s, but starting to see a few more upper 60s, including at 67 in Grand Island, 68 in Hastings, 69 in Aurora. Also, some upper 60s to the low 70s from Smith Center into southeastern areas of Kansas. And also, temperatures right around the 70-degree mark as you head into the northern Nebraska panhandle. Pretty comfortable for dew points for this time of year. Most of us with dew points right now in the low 60s, so not adding too much to that sticky factor. In central Nebraska, your forecast, looking at sunny skies today, a high in the upper 80s, southeast wind at 15 to 25. Clear skies tonight, our lows in the low to mid 60s, southeast winds tonight through tomorrow at 10 to 15. More sunshine tomorrow and another day with highs in the upper 80s. Highs for Thursday and Friday in central Nebraska in the low 90s will be in the mid to upper 90s for the weekend and for Monday. Ridge of high pressure continuing to build overhead for mostly dry weather through the early part of next week at least. Little to no cloud cover also expected. The dry and windy conditions that may lead to some near critical fire concerns this week, especially for the Sand Hills and Panhandle. Our highs today through Thursday at seasonal levels in the upper 80s to the low 90s. Could see a weak disturbance kick up a few spotty thunderstorms Thursday afternoon, but mainly to the southeast of Hastings. Slightly warmer on Friday with highs in the low to mid 90s. Then looking at hot temperatures with highs in the mid to upper 90s for the weekend through Monday. Through Friday, the humidity making it feel slightly higher than the temperature over the weekend, and Monday feels like rain is as high as the low to mid 100s are likely. Late day thunderstorms that develop on Sunday right near a low pressure trough over the western plains may hold together into the eastern plains and eastern panhandle on into Saturday night. In Nebraska, your forecast for the western panhandle, a red flag warning continues through early tomorrow evening. Heat advisory remains in effect through early Thursday evening. Otherwise, we'll see sunny skies today and tomorrow in Nebraska. Highs today mostly in the upper 80s to around 90, low to mid 90s for the panhandle. Lows tonight mainly in the low to mid 60s, the upper 60s in the east. Most of our highs in Nebraska tomorrow in the upper 80s to the low 90s, mid 90s for the panhandle. In northwest and north central Kansas, sunshine today and tomorrow. Highs today in the upper 80s to around 90. A little bit 60s for lows tonight. Highs tomorrow for northwest and north central Kansas, back in the upper 80s to around 90. Northeast Colorado through tomorrow, windy conditions with southerly wind gusts up to 35. Today and tomorrow, sunny. Highs both days near 90. A low tonight near 60. Here at KRVN, a southeast wind at 5. Sunny skies. Our current temperature is sitting at 69. Morning feature is up next. Helen Simmons talking with Nassau County 4-H Extension educator Sarah Fanning. We'll get a preview of this year's Nassau County Fair in Lexington.
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9: Ellen Simmons for KRVN. Well, the Dawson County Fair is just around the corner, and here to give us all the details is Sarah Fanning. She's the Dawson County 4-H Extension Educator. Sarah, what are the dates and the theme for this year's fair?
2: Yes, so our fair dates this year are July 15th through the 19th, with our theme being America's 250th, Past, Present, and Possibilities.
9: Let's start with the 4-H and FFA events. What's the schedule for those events each day?
2: We have a packed schedule for 4-H this year. We start out on Wednesday, July 15th. We have our judging of our static exhibits that folks bring in, small animal, cat, rabbit, and poultry show, along with the dog show in the evening. Then on Thursday, July 16th, animals move in, and we have the bucket calf, dairy cattle, and feeder calf show in the afternoon. Friday, July 17th, we have the sheep and goat show in the morning, and then our beef show in the late afternoon. Saturday, July 18th, there's the swine show in the morning, and our always highly anticipated elite showmanship contest in the early afternoon, and the first annual 4-H premium auction as well that evening. On Sunday, July 19th, we wrap up fair with our 4-H horse show.
9: And new this year is the premium auction. You want to talk about that?
2: Yeah, the premium auction is an opportunity for businesses, organizations, and individuals to support the hard work of our local 4-H'ers who exhibit livestock at the Dawson County Fair. Rather than purchasing an animal itself, the buyers will contribute a premium that awards the youth for their dedication, responsibility, and investment in their projects. Funds earned help their participants offset their cost and hopefully help them invest in future educational and agriculture opportunities. We encourage everyone to come down and check out the auction if you're able to and support some of our fantastic local youth.
9: And one of the other things with 4-H is the amazing cafe that's always open during the fair. You want to talk about that?
2: Our 4-H cafe is a great opportunity to support our Dawson County 4-H'ers. Judy and Vicky, along with over 100 volunteers throughout the week, provide visitors with home-cooked meals, ice cream, pie, and so much more. The funds directly go back to Dawson County 4-H and support our amazing youth in our county.
9: Okay, well, let's talk about the rest of the fair. The carnival runs each night, so who's bringing that in? And tell me about tickets, armbands, and ways to even save.
2: Yeah, we have the carnival that we've had for the past couple years that has just been fantastic. A lot of people enjoy coming out to it. On that very first opening night on Wednesday, you can receive a $5 off an armband by bringing in 2 cans of food, which is a nice opportunity to come out for family night, a little bit cheaper for families this summer, and come celebrate the fair with us.
9: So the rodeo, that's both Friday and Saturday. Tell me about this year's rodeo.
2: The rodeo on Friday and Saturday night are a great opportunity to come out, enjoy some barbecue, some rodeo, and some live music. With each rodeo ticket, you receive free barbecue that evening, so it's a great opportunity to enjoy some entertainment and some food. It's always a fun time for the whole family. And then on Saturday night, you'll get to see our 4-H Parade of Champions come through the arena as we celebrate their accomplishments at fair this year.
9: Well, there's also lots of live music. So who will be performing on either stage? Because you have two stages.
2: Yes, there's two stages and we're running music throughout the entire fair, both of them. I'd like to highlight on Friday, we have DJ Lopez and Punching Pandas, both fantastic bands that you're going to want to come out and see. And then on Saturday night, we have DJ Patrick and a returning favorite, Nate Keim.
9: All right. What other events would you like to highlight for this year?
2: We have so many great opportunities at the fair this year. Thursday, July 16th, we're doing the Ladies Night at the fair again in the commercial building. You can come check out booths, vendors, food, and cocktails. There's steer roping on Thursday night as well at 7 p.m. On Sunday, there's kart and mini mod races at the track, and then the ladies breakaway in the outdoor arena. You can always find plenty to do at the MRK Fun Zone, the carnival, and exploring all that fair has to offer.
9: And of course, what can we expect for fair food?
2: So much great fair food. Of course, we have the typical carnival fair food that's coming out, but we also have some really great local options like El Cezanne, as well as CJ's Country Kitchen and Letty's. Then we have some new ones that are coming to the fair this year for the first time, which are Get Sauced Barbecue, Meemaw's Sweet Treats, and Layla's Cafe for some coffee and drinks.
3: Okay. And where can we find all these details?
2: Yes. To get some details on the county fair, including schedules and what's going on, you can check out the Dawson County Fairgrounds website, their Facebook page, or Dawson County 4-H Facebook page.
3: One other event that we don't want to leave out is the Sensory Friendly Morning on Thursday, July 16th. This event is specially designed for individuals with special needs and their families to revel in the excitement of the carnival and other fun activities in a sensory-friendly environment, such as dim lights, lower noise levels, mobility assistance, and a calming space. The schedule for that is 10 a.m. to 11 a.m. Carnival rides and 11 a.m. to noon are activities and games, plus snacks will be provided. To find more info about the Dawson County Fair and all it has to offer, go to the Dawson County Fair Facebook page or DawsonCountyFair.com. Don't forget to find the KRVN crew on Saturday, July 18th at the rodeo from 6 to 8 p.m. to get registered for our 75th Diamond Anniversary Drive giveaways. We've been talking with Sarah Fanning. She's the Dawson County 4-H Extension Educator, talking all things Dawson County Fair. I'm Ellen Simmons for KRVN.
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10: And in for Jason Jorgensen this time around, I'm Paul Perkins with your look at sports. Nebraska baseball's Dylan Carey signing an undrafted free agent contract with the New York Mets. That makes Carey the third Husker from this year's team to continue with Major League Baseball after Ty Horn and Carson Yasa were selected in the third round of the draft. This past season, Carey was named the Big Ten Defensive Player of the Year after he batted 353, 16 doubles, 2 triples, 15 home runs, 65 RBIs, and 53 runs scored. Nebraska volleyball seniors Andy Jackson and Bergen Riley join head coach Danny Busboom Kelly at Big Ten Volleyball Media Day. That's scheduled for Monday, August 3rd in Chicago. Jackson coming off a junior campaign where she was named the middle blocker of the year and received first-team All-America honors for the second consecutive season. Riley, a first-team All-American, National Center of the Year, Big Ten Player of the Year, and Big Ten Center of the Year. MIAA Conference hosting its football media day Monday, July 27th at Washburn University in Topeka. UMK is represented by head coach Ryan Helm. Also second team all-conference selections Carter Klein at Pleasanton and Parker Weiss of Kearney. Lopers coming off a 6-5 season. They begin practice on August 3rd. Tickets for the Nebraska Boise State men's basketball game in Sioux Falls going on sale Friday morning at 10. The Nebraska women's basketball game tickets with Kansas and Sioux Falls going on sale tomorrow morning at 10. The women's game set for November 14th. The men play on November 15th. To purchase tickets for both those games, Husker fans can go through the Sanford Pentagon Ticketmaster website at Ticketmaster.com. In Junior Legion Baseball, Gothenburg and Holdridge play in the District B6 final in Minden. First pitch is set for this afternoon at 4. Coverage, you can hear it on Cami Country and at KRVN.com starting at 3:50. If Gothenburg wins the first game, there will be a second game that starts right around 7. Elsewhere in the B7 tournament, McCook beating Gearing 11-3, playing in the title game today at 5 against Alliance. At the C6 tournament, Wood River beat DTG 6-4. In the C7, Gordon-Rushville-Hays Springs eliminating Imperial with a 14-4 win. Gordon-Rushville-Hays Springs now faces Loomis in the championship game. And from regular season action, the Broken Bow Seniors defeating Cozad 63. For more sports anytime, go to our sports page at KRVN.com.
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7: Chicago Bulls rookie Caleb Wilson made his NBA Summer League debut for the team on Monday. He posted 19 points against the Utah Jazz. With six home runs on his final six swings, Jordan Walker came from the brink to defeat Kyle Schwarber 12-11 to win the 2026 Home Run Derby and stun Schwarber's hometown Philadelphia crowd. According to the Los Angeles County District's Attorney's Office, Rams left tackle Alaric Jackson will not face felony charges stemming from his June arrest for domestic violence. On Monday night, Minnesota Lynx rookie Olivia Miles became the fastest player in the WNBA to reach 400 points, 100 rebounds, and 100 assists as she put up 33 points, combining with veteran Kayla McBride's 37 to defeat the Phoenix Mercury 104-100.
8: 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If you've ever had a migraine, you know it's much more than just a bad headache. For more than 36 million Americans, migraines can interfere with work, family time, and everyday activities. A migraine is a reoccurring headache that often causes intense, throbbing pain, usually on one side of the head. It's commonly accompanied by symptoms like nausea, sensitivity to light or sound, and changes in vision. While every person's experience is different, many people find that certain things can trigger a migraine. Common triggers include stress, hormonal changes, certain medications, alcohol, and even changes in sleep or routine. Learning what triggers your migraines can be an important step in managing them. 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While that may provide temporary relief, recurring or severe headaches shouldn't be ignored. 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
10: 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And coming up later today, we've got your chance to win those tickets to the Red Willow County Fair in McCook and have some fun at those big events. 7 before 8 at KRVN, starting off our day for the most part in the low to mid 60s. But we are seeing a few more locations into the upper 60s to the low 70s, especially from Grand Island and Hastings, Aurora and York into north central and southeastern areas of Kansas. Currently up to 68 also in Phillipsburg, 69 at Smith Center. As you go to about Salina, we are at 70 and 73 to the south of Salina and McPherson. In central Nebraska, we'll see sunshine for today and tomorrow. Highs today in the upper 80s, a southeast wind at 15 to 25. Lows tonight in the low to mid 60s. Southeast winds tonight through tomorrow at 10 to 15. Highs tomorrow back at those seasonal levels in the upper 80s. Then we warm into the low 90s for highs for Thursday and Friday. Mid to upper 90s expected for the weekend and Monday. Going to have some humidity adding to that heat index reading, but just basically slightly higher than the actual air temperature. Here at KRVN, we have a southeast wind at 5, sunny skies, and we're now up to 71.
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3: In the overnight grain trade, corn was 5.5 to 6 lower, soybeans down 4 to 5, wheat in the overnight grain trade 3.25 to 3.5 lower. We will have a check of factors influencing commodity trade coming your way at 8:10. Oil this morning is up $1.64 to $79.76 a barrel, and the Dow futures are 50 lower.
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9: For KRVN News, I'm Bob Brugman. The CDC is tracking a cyclosporiasis outbreak with over 840 U.S. cases since May. The stomach illness comes from a parasite found in fresh produce and imported food or water. As of Monday, the CDC website reported that Nebraska, Iowa, and Kansas had reported 1 to 10 cases. The true number might be higher, as some people who have cyclosporiasis can recover without medical attention. Most people feel nausea, fatigue, and watery diarrhea. A few may have low fevers or body aches. To stay safe, wash all herbs and greens well. Cooking produce to 158 degrees kills the parasite. Always follow basic food safety rules at home. There is a shortage of blood supplies right now, and this has created an emergency, according to the American Red Cross. You can book an appointment right now. Donors of all blood types are needed immediately. You can find more information online at redcrossblood.org. Another candidate is throwing his name into the ring for the Nebraska governor's race. Former State Senator Brett Lindstrom of Omaha submitted paperwork to the Nebraska Secretary of State's office to enter the race as a nonpartisan candidate. In order to appear on the ballot, he would need to gather 4,000 valid signatures, including 750 voters in each of the state's 3 congressional districts, by August 3rd to qualify for the November 3rd ballot. Lindstrom was running for Nebraska's 2nd congressional district earlier this election cycle, currently held by retiring Republican Don Bacon. In January, he dropped out of the race and switched his longtime party registration to nonpartisan. For KRVN News, I'm Bob Brogan.
3: Thanks, Bob. Right now we have sunny skies at KRVN. Our current temperature is 72, headed for highs today in the upper 80s in central Nebraska. Your complete check of the 880 Weather Watch coming up after Fox News.
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10: It'll be back in place this afternoon. I'm Dave Anthony, Fox News. The blockade on Iran's ports that President Trump lifted during the ceasefire goes back in place after fighting flared back up.
11: And it's a blockade not for anybody but Iran. In other words, anybody doing business with Iran can't go through. Everyone else will be able to go through.
10: But Iran insists it remains the guardian of the Strait of Hormuz.
12: There's been a flurry of Iran firing on commercial shipping, where the Dutch shipper Stolt Tankers now confirms that one of their tankers

0: tankers flagged, the Stolt Magnesium, flagged out of Liberia, was hit. United Arab Emirates had two tankers who were hit. One crew member was killed. Strikes on commercial shipping prompted the U.S. to launch strikes up and down the coast of Iran. As the president says, the U.S. is going to take control of the strait and charge 20% reimbursement for security.
1: Fox's Mike Tobin in Tel Aviv. The price of oil is rising back up today, more than 3%. WTI back to $80 a barrel. Last week it was 68. That dropped back down to pre-Iran conflict levels. It brought gas prices down too. And that's why we just got a June inflation report showing an overall consumer price decline.
2: We came down 0.4%. So negative read on the headline month to month. We were looking for 0.1% to the downside. We got 0.4.
1: And Fox Business Network Cheryl Cassoni also reports the annual CPI inflation rate for June also dropped from May's 4.2% to 3.5%. And that's something the new Federal Reserve Chairman Kevin Warsh will be asked about an hour from now when he testifies at a House hearing on the economy. This afternoon, two Supreme Court justices will testify at a Senate hearing, Elena Kagan and Amy Coney Barrett.
3: They're expected to testify on the court's proposed fiscal year 2027 budget amid efforts to beef up security. The U.S. Marshals Service says that in 2025, it saw a 57% increase in security incidents involving the judges. U.S. Marshals Service says it investigated more than 1,000 serious threats.
1: Fox's Alex Hogan. 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
1: A wanted fugitive captured in Louisiana, but not before a gunfight that left a deputy U.S. Marshal dead as they tried to make the arrest in Alexandria. That led to a long standoff, but it ended with the injured suspect taken into custody and hospitalized in Maine. That's an anti-ICE protest in Biddeford after a deadly immigration enforcement shooting.
7: Maine Independent Senator Angus King said he was told by Secretary of Homeland Security Mark Wayne Mullen the motorist shot and killed by an ICE agent was not the subject of a federal warrant being executed. The man killed is said to be a Colombian native who moved his car during a confrontation with agents that was deemed provocative.
8: The term the secretary used was weaponized the vehicle. He was shot by an ICE agent.
7: Senator King said he was told the man killed was ordered to leave the country, but at least two advocacy groups claim he was legally allowed to work in the U.S. The actual target of the warrant has not been revealed. Grinnell Scott, Fox News.
1: Now others here illegally have been detained and a missing girl found.
3: A federal task force announcing that they have rescued a girl who had been missing for 4 months and arrested two illegal migrants suspected of holding her. Police say they acted on a tip and found her outside a home with a number of men. And as they moved in, one of the men rushed them, causing him to be tased and arrested, along with another man who was found to be in the U.S. illegally. The U.S. Marshal for the District of Arizona saying, quote, "This recovery is another reminder that anonymous tips, strong partnerships, and determined investigators save lives."
1: That's Fox's Carly Shimkus on Wall Street. The market's mixed the morning after a sell-off. Dow futures are down more than 100 points, but the NASDAQ, they are up about 200. It's down to the semifinals at soccer's World Cup. Spain plays France this afternoon, 3 p.m. Eastern. Tomorrow, Argentina versus England. I'm Dave Anthony, and this is Fox News.
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13: 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A lot of our temperatures right now into the upper 60s to the low 70s. Still some holdouts on the cooler end of those temperatures in the low to mid 60s right now for Kearney and Holdridge up to around the Ord area. Also, as you go to about southwest Nebraska, McCook and Cambridge into northwestern areas of Kansas, but all in all, generally those upper 60s to the low 70s. 71 right now, Grand Island, 71 in Aurora. It's up to 72 already in Neely. Central Nebraska forecast, sunny today and tomorrow. Highs today in the upper 80s, a southeast wind, 15 to 25. Clear tonight, our lows in the low to mid 60s. Southeast winds for tonight through tomorrow at 10 to 15. Highs tomorrow in the upper 80s. We'll see highs for Thursday and Friday in the low 90s. Then we warm up into the mid to upper 90s for the weekend and for Monday. Ridge of high pressure continuing to build overhead. Give us some mostly dry weather all the way through early next week. Little to no cloud cover also expected. The dry and windy conditions may lead to some near critical fire concerns this week, especially for the Sand Hills and the Panhandle. Our highs today through Thursday at seasonal levels in the upper 80s to the low 90s. Weak disturbance may kick up a few spotty thunderstorms for Thursday afternoon, mainly low to the southeast of Hastings. Slightly warmer on Friday with highs in the low to mid 90s. Hot temperatures taking hold with highs in the mid to upper 90s for the weekend through Monday. Through Friday, the humidity making it feel slightly higher than the temperature over the weekend and Monday. Feels like rain is as high as the low to mid 100s are likely. Late day thunderstorms develop Sunday right near a low pressure trough over the western plains may hold together as far as the eastern panhandle through Saturday night. In Nebraska, your forecast for the western panhandle, a red flag warning continues through early tomorrow evening. Otherwise, a heat advisory in the western Nebraska panhandle through Thursday evening. Sunny today and tomorrow. Highs today mostly in the upper 80s to around 90. Low to mid 90s for the panhandle. Lows tonight mainly in the low to mid 60s, the upper 60s in the east. Most of our highs for Nebraska tomorrow in the upper 80s to the low 90s, mid 90s expected in the panhandle. Northwest and north central Kansas, sunshine today and tomorrow. Highs today and tomorrow in the upper 80s to around 90. Lows tonight in the low to mid 60s. And northeastern Colorado through tomorrow, windy, southerly wind gust of 35. Today and tomorrow, sunny with highs both days near 90, lows tonight near 60. Right now we have 73. 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
15: 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We've been working with ranchers for over 30 years.
16: Good morning, I'm Lacey Shippey for the Rural Radio Network, and it's time to take a look at the factors influencing today's commodity trade. On the line with us from Chicago is Craig Turner with StoneX Financial. Good morning, Craig.
17: Good morning. Yeah, so the grain markets were trading lower this morning after the USDA reported slightly better crop conditions Monday afternoon. These corn's down about 5 cents to 458. No beans down 5 to 1188, except hard-red winter wheat. Down about 2 cents to 664. And the main reason for the softer tone is the crop ratings. USDA raised corn conditions 1 point to 68, good to excellent. Soybeans also improved by 1 to 65%, good to excellent. We're seeing half the soybean crop now blooming. 19% is pod setting. So that's ahead of the five-year averages. Spring wheat improved 1 point to 58%, good to excellent. Winter wheat harvest reached 67%. So much of the trade was looking for crop ratings to hold steady or decline a percentage point. And also harvest is going well for winter wheat. So weather's still a key issue. Major heat wave moving across northern plains and northern corn belt. We're all watching that. Some areas hitting 100 degrees. NOAA's longer-term outlook keeps the country warmer, but we're also seeing more rainfall in the area in the forecast too. So outside markets are important. Crude oil is sharply higher. WTI is above 80. Brent's about above 86. There's new conflict now, new fighting in the Strait of Hormuz between the United States and Iran. So we're keeping an eye on that. Should be supportive of soybean oil. So Friday's U.S. report improved corn balance sheet and also was bullish for wheat. But the Monday crop ratings show that the crop is still in a decent shape, especially for corn.
16: 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That is Craig Turner with StoneX Financial here on the Rural Radio Network.
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16: 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It's time now for our livestock comments this morning from Jerry Stoll with Country Futures in Frankfort, Kansas. Good morning, Jerry.
20: Good morning, Lacey. We're currently seeing the S&P futures up 16, dollar index 100.47, down 58. Dow futures currently indicating 146 lower, crude oil 80.77, up 261. Last night's lean hog index 92.69, up 34. Pork cutout value last night ended 21 lower, 101.55. Don't say anything's real earth-shattering to start the hogs out today, so we'll just call them mixed here on the opening. Cattle complex, the latest CME feeder cattle index was 372.52, and that was up 210, and the beef cutout value was the bad news yesterday. The evening print was 375.61, down 707. Cutouts been struggling now for weeks. You know, when we were into the month of May, best demand season, we just couldn't get above $4, and then when that kind of peak demand went away after the 4th of July, we've been decisively lower. Many analysts feel like this cutout could get down in the 360 to 365 area before catching. Hopefully, we'll catch here somewhere. Labor Day demand for beef is not that many weeks away. No cash fed trade this week to speak of yet. I think it's a widespread feeling that the cash market will be under pressure again this week. We'll call futures mixed here on the opening.
16: Thank you, Jerry. That is Jerry Stoll of Country Futures in Frankfort, Kansas. You can contact them at 800-292-4038. Do remember that trading of futures and options does involve a risk of loss and may not be suitable for all investors. 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
13: How are U.S. crops faring in development as of the USDA's latest report? Rod Bain has more.
0: Highlights from USDA's latest crop progress report includes a fast-paced corn silking.
2: We do see some faster progress in parts of the upper Midwest.
0: With other tidbits from USDA meteorologist Brad Rippey, including
2: soybeans, exactly half of the crop blooming. That is ahead of the five-year average of 44%. The U.S. cotton crop, one thing that's been notable about this season is just how average it has been in terms of progress. U.S. peanut crop, roughly two-thirds of the crop pegging by July 12th. The national number is 65%, equal to the five-year average. Meanwhile, U.S. rice, we passed the one-third mark on heading progress during the week to reach 35% on July 12th. Winter wheat, the harvest is moving along very quickly. Spring wheat numbers for the week ending July 12th. Heading progress is right on par at 72%.
0: I'm Rod Bain reporting for the U.S. Department of Agriculture in Washington, D.C.
13: Stay close to your phone. Coming up next, we will have your chance to win a pair of tickets. Make that four tickets to the Red Willow County Fair of McCook. Right now with the check of sports, here's Jason Jorgensen.
4: Well, last night in Minden, Gothenburg was able to hang on and knock off Valparaiso 7-5 in the B6 Area Juniors Tournament. So the Melons now move on to the championship round and will square off against Holdridge this afternoon at 4. We will bring you that one on Kimmy Country. Gothenburg would have to beat Holdridge twice to advance on to state. At the B7, good news for McCook. They handled Gearing 11-3, so they're matched up in the title game at 5 against Alliance, who is undefeated so far in the tournament. At the C6 yesterday, it was Wood River over DTG, 6-4. At the C7, Gordon Rushville Hayes Springs eliminated Imperial, 14-4. So Gordon Rushville Hayes Springs now moves on to the championship game to face Loomis, who is undefeated so far in tournament action. As expected, Nebraska senior Dylan Carey signed an undrafted free agent contract yesterday. He signed that with the New York Mets. He's the third Husker from this year's team to continue with the Major League Baseball organization after Ty Horn and Carson Yasa were selected in the third round of the MLB draft over the weekend. Jordan Walker of the St. Louis Cardinals won the home run derby last night at Citizens Bank Park in Philadelphia. He knocked out hometown favorite Kyle Schwarber 12-11 in the final round to become the first Cardinals player, believe it or not, to claim the title. Nebraska volleyball seniors Andy Jackson and Bergen Riley will represent the Huskers at Big Ten Media Day next month. The duo will join head coach Danny Busboom Kelly at the 5th annual Big Ten Volleyball Media Day, which is set for August 3rd in Chicago. And on that subject, the MIAA will host its annual Football Media Day on Monday, July 27th on the campus of Washburn. All 10 MIAA football teams will travel to Topeka for the association's Media Day. UNK will be represented by head coach Ryan Held and all-conference selections Carter Klein of Pleasanton and Parker Wise of Kearney. Lopers are coming up a decent 6-5 season with Klein and Wise back as part of a nearly 140-man roster. The team begins camp on Monday, August 3rd. Of course, KRVN will have coverage of that event from Topeka. That is a look at sports. For more, you can check that out anytime at KRVN.com. I'm Jason Jorgensen.
13: Right now, we've got your chance to win free tickets to the Red Willow County Fair in McCook. Red Willow County Fair in McCook kicking off next Tuesday, running all the way through Sunday, July 26th. And we've got a chance for you to win four tickets, make an instant winner of four tickets to the Red Willow County Fair. 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Call number 5 going to the Red Willow County Fair in McCook and winning 4 free tickets. 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
23: Everything about Democrat Dan Osborne is fake.
24: Osborne says he's independent, but he's endorsed by the Democrat machine. Osborne admitted he'd give Democrats control of the Senate.
23: Dan Osborne said he'd have been the deciding vote to tax our tips, overtime, and Social Security,
24: taking thousands out of our pockets. 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
23: Dan Osborne claims he's for the working man, but Osborne and his wife paid themselves hundreds of thousands of dollars through shady Wyoming companies they control, skirting election laws.
24: Osborne and his family have pocketed nearly $500,000 already.
23: And you know, some of that money was raised with a man who allegedly trafficked young girls for Jeffrey Epstein.
24: Gross. Don't be fooled by fake Dan Osborne.
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13: Hey, congratulations going out to John Seamer of North Platte, the lucky winner of those tickets to the Red Willow County Fair events coming up next week. He can go either to the Demo Derby, the Rascal Martinez Show, or the Rodeo. And John Seamer of North Platte, the lucky winner of those tickets to the Red Willow County Fair in McCook, winning four tickets. More chances for you to be instant winners of four tickets to the Red Willow County Fair coming up later today with John and also Christian Schwartz. Our time now at KRVN is 8:23. Temperatures across the area in the upper 60s to the low 70s. A lot more in those low 70s from about Albion and Neely and Grand Island and Hebron on into eastern areas of Nebraska. Currently up to 73 on the temperature in Aurora and York. In central Nebraska, we'll see sunny skies today, high in the upper 80s. Pretty par for the course for this time of year. Southeast wind at 15 to 25. Clear skies tonight are lows in the low to mid 60s. Southeast winds for tonight through tomorrow at 10 to 15. More sunshine tomorrow. Another high in the upper 80s for tomorrow. For Thursday and Friday, we'll see those highs crack the 90-degree mark in the low 90s and headed for the mid to upper 90s for the weekend and for Monday. Here at KRVN, we have sunny skies. We're at 74.
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27: Here's a couple interesting facts about the Revolutionary War. April 19, 1775 is the date most known as the start of the American Revolution, but historians consider the first death of the war 5 years earlier in 1770 when Crispus Attucks was killed during the Boston Massacre. Independence Day is July 4th when the Declaration was signed, but the Continental Congress actually declared our independence on July 2nd. The Battle of Bunker Hill was primarily fought on Breed's Hill, and pirates were hired by the Continental Congress to raid and attack British ships.
26: Celebrating America's 250th birthday with this American Minute on KRVN, The River, and KAMI.
28: National Cattlemen's Beef Association summer business meeting is going on in Denver, Colorado, and we're visiting with the former chancellor of the University of Nebraska-Lincoln, Dr. Ronnie Green. Dr. Green, I thought you were retired, but I should know better. You can't stay away from the beef industry, can you?
29: Well, I am retired, very happily retired, but
1: I grew up in the beef industry, as many folks know, and I spent much of my life centered in the beef research.
28: Why are you here? I understand there are conversations that are happening surrounding the future of that research, especially as it relates to production ag and animal ag, right?
1: Yeah, so I was asked to come and speak with the executive committee of the NCBA this morning to talk about really what the status is of beef production research pre-harvest on the ranch, on the farm, in the feedlot. And I used it as a moment to talk about kind of the trends of the last 25 years in particular, about how our capacity in beef production research is unfortunately declining in the U.S., what's behind that, kind of how that's happened, and talk about the need to turn that around, really, because we need to invest greater in production research for the industry, and talking to the NCBA about how they might enable that happening.
28: So why is that important to the industry? How is that necessary for beef production to move forward?
1: We've seen a huge progress in beef production efficiency and the way we produce beef, the quality of that beef over my lifetime, certainly. And I talked a little bit about that history and what led to that. I also talked about how the rest of the world has continued to push in that direction, but the U.S. has slowed and kind of stabilized its investments, maybe even declined its investments, and how that will, in the end, hurt this industry because it will not spur forward that growth in efficiency, that growth in quality of beef production from the resources that we have and the need to reinvest in that.
28: Sure. And of course, as we know, right, Nebraska is could continue to lead in some of that with the facilities and what happens in Nebraska and the Great Plains, right?
1: Yeah, absolutely. Well, beef is the epicenter of Nebraska. Nebraska is the epicenter of the beef industry in the U.S. and globally in many ways. And in Nebraska, not only the university, which has continued, as you know, to invest in the beef sector heavily because of its importance to the state, but also the U.S. Meat Animal Research Center, which is the largest red meat, primarily beef, not just beef, but pork and sheep as well, but largely beef, center of its kind in the world, and grow U.S. mark back to the level we think it needs to be. So Nebraska is kind of the epicenter in many, many ways.
28: All right, very good. Dr. Green, thanks for your comments.
1: You bet.
28: Our coverage of the summer meeting of NCBA brought to you by Nebraska Cattlemen. Thank you for their sponsorship.
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7: 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The 3:18 report will give a glimpse of what the USDA report has to say, and we'll go in-depth at the 4:19 report. 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
13: 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Again, control expected as soon as 12:45 today for these public power districts, Howard Greeley, McCook, Norris, South Central, Southern, Southwest, and Twin Valleys. 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
16: 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Grains were lower overnight. Crude oil is higher once again, around $80 a barrel this morning. The USDA crop ratings showed better than expected conditions across the board yesterday, which is putting the bearish tone in these markets here today. Corn conditions improved last week by 1 percentage point to 68% good to excellent. 34% of the crop is already pollinated, just ahead of average. Soybean conditions also improved to 65% good to excellent, with half the crop now blooming. Spring wheat is now 72% headed, right at the five-year average, with conditions improving 2 points last week to 58% good to excellent. Winter wheat harvest has now reached 67% complete. September corn is down 4 3/4 at 436.5. December down 4.5 at 458 3/4. August soybeans down 1.5 at 1195 1/4. November down 4 at 1191. September Chicago wheat is down 0.5 at 634 3/4. December down 3/4 at 649 3/4. September Kansas City wheat is up 3/4 at 667 1/4. December up 0.5 at 681 3/4. August soybean meal down 80 at 316.40. Bean oil is up 35 at 73.17. August live cattle are down 65 cents at 234.07. October down 60 at 230.02. August feeders down 182 at 352.77. September down 130 at 349.35. And August lean hogs are up 60 cents at 98.70. 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
12: Well, good Tuesday morning, everybody. 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We have the Anthony D. Weber Estate from Fowler, Kansas, providing some vehicles today. The Dean E. Hill Trust from Cope, Colorado. 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David Peakey from Newman Grove, Nebraska. Josh Burgold from Idspeed, South Dakota. Blake Burgress from Spearman, Texas. And 62 additional sellers are selling vehicles and vehicle memorabilia today on the Big Iron website. Once again, the first items start to close at 9 o'clock this morning. Then at 1 o'clock this afternoon, we have a livestock sale featuring some Longhorn bulls and Longhorn cows and Longhorn pears. So please check out the animals that will sell at 1 o'clock today. Most of the animals coming here out of Polk, Nebraska. And then get ready for a big sale on Wednesday, July the 15th. Over 1,300 items will sell, and the first items start to close at 9 o'clock in the morning. Select sprayers, the retirement and estate sale, will have 368 items selling by Kearney, Nebraska. 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
13: It's 8:35 now at KRVN. Joining us in studio is Bob Bruggen from the KRVN News team. And Bob, a lot of people complain about high insurance. It's also affecting some fun events across our area.
14: Yeah, it's a game of numbers, Paul. It's a dilemma, and it's one that many schools across the country are dealing with. The high cost of insurance is, again, putting a pause on alcohol sales at University of Nebraska at Kearney football games, according to Nebraska Public Media. Now, the college's vendor is required to have a $5 million insurance policy for alcohol sales, and athletic director Mark Bauer said that benchmark is too high to try to sell alcohol at UNK Loper football games, which average about 3,000 fans per contest. The contractor is Nightlife Concepts, LLC, a local company that owns a bar and restaurant called Cunningham's Journal. Last year, Nightlife had planned to sell alcohol in an attempt to add to the game day experience and perhaps attract more casual football fans to the stadium. However, on the day before the first UNK home game, the university discovered Nightlife would need at least $5 million in liquor liability coverage, $4 million more than it currently was covered for. He said the athletic department is still very pleased with the game day atmosphere that we have today. That includes allowing fans and alumni to bring their own alcohol into a designated area outside of the stadium for tailgating. UNK could try to sell alcohol at some point in the future, Bauer said, but the university will proceed with a dry venue this year. Nebraska Attorney General Mike Hilger says the state's lawsuit against Colorado is about ensuring a reliable water supply for generations to come. This dispute centers on the Perkins County Canal Project and Nebraska's claim that Colorado has failed to provide water guaranteed under a longstanding agreement between the two states, while also obstructing the canal's development. Hilger says the Supreme Court's decision to hear the case marks a major milestone.
15: But if we want to get our water supply for the next several generations, we've got to win this suit, and it's got to be won on Nebraska's terms, and this was a big first battle.
17: Hilger says the Supreme Court is the proper venue to resolve disagreements between states over water rights and canal construction, and he called the court's decision a significant step forward for Nebraska. So basically, Hilger is saying that at the bottom of everything is that we'd like to settle this without going to trial, but we will go to trial if we have to because there's so much at stake. So that's a big case, and as Hilger says, that's been a big breakthrough, is getting the court to accept this case.
13: And, of course, water, very important, especially to the cause right here in Nebraska.
17: Absolutely. This is, we're water central, basically.
13: You bet. Well, thank you very much, Bob.
18: News. I'm Therese Crowley. Iran took a five-hour pounding in a third straight night of CENTCOM airstrikes, retaliation for attacking more commercial ships in the Strait of Hormuz.
19: We're taking out all of their capability for anything having to do with the strait, with the Hormuz Strait.
18: President Trump says the U.S. now controls the strait. Lindsey Graham's sister Darlene will be sworn in this afternoon to fill out the rest of his South Carolina Senate term. Senator Ted Cruz urging the Senate to pass Graham's oil sanctions on Russia to hasten peace with Ukraine.
20: Yeah, rename it the Lindsey Graham Russia Accountability Bill. We ought to pass it into law. That's a legacy because this man ferociously loved this country, and I consider it an incredible honor that I got to be his colleague for the last 14 years.
18: Graham said he could see the prospect of peace on his final trip to Ukraine right before his death. America's listening to Fox News.
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4: 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One of the problem solvers on Capitol Hill has been lost with the death of Senator Lindsey Graham. How will Republicans manage what's next? 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And can the World Cup provide a bounce for American soccer? 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
13: 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Temperatures in the upper 60s to the low 70s, as warm as 74 right now in Aurora. Not too far behind, it's 73 in Hebron, also up to 75 right now in the temperature in southeastern Nebraska in Beatrice. Central Nebraska forecast, looking at sunny skies for both today and tomorrow. Highs today and tomorrow in the upper 80s. Southeast wind today at 15 to 25. A little bit lighter wind out of the southeast for tonight through tomorrow at 10 to 15. Clear skies tonight, are lows in the low to mid 60s. Highs for central Nebraska Thursday and Friday in the low 90s. Then we say highs in the mid to upper 90s expected for the weekend and Monday. Looking at a ridge of high pressure building overhead for mostly dry weather through early next week. Also, little to no cloud cover. The dry and windy conditions may lead to near-critical fire concerns this week, especially as you head towards the Sand Hills and the Panhandle. Our highs today through Thursday at seasonal levels in the upper 80s to the low 90s. Weak disturbance may kick up a few spotty thunderstorms for Thursday afternoon, mainly though to the southeast of Hastings. A slightly warmer day on Friday, highs topping out in the low to mid 90s. Hot temperatures on the way for the weekend through Monday, with highs in the mid to upper 90s. Through Friday, the humidity making it feel slightly higher than the temperature. Over the weekend and Monday, feels like rain is as high as the low to mid 100s are likely. Late day thunderstorms to develop Sunday right near a low pressure trough over the western plains may hold together to the eastern panhandle through Sunday night. In Nebraska, across the western panhandle, we do have a red flag warning that continues through early tomorrow evening. Heat advisory remains in effect through Thursday evening. Sunny today and tomorrow in Nebraska. Highs today mostly in the upper 80s to around 90. Low to mid 90s for the panhandle. Lows tonight mainly in the low to mid 60s. And as warm as the upper 60s tonight in the east. Most of our highs in Nebraska tomorrow in the upper 80s to the low 90s. Mid 90s expected for the panhandle. Northwest and north central Kansas, sunshine today and tomorrow. Highs today in the upper 80s to around 90. Lows tonight in the low to mid 60s. Those highs tomorrow for northwest and north central Kansas back in the upper 80s to around 90. Northeast Colorado through tomorrow, windy with southerly wind gusts to 35. Both today and tomorrow, sunny skies and highs near 90. A low tonight near 60. At KRVN, we have a south wind at 6, humidity at 86% with the dew point at 64. Current temperature is 74. Auction time up next.
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1: 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Here's 186 steers, weighing 875, 9 and a quarter, Randy and Clint Bentley. 120 heifers, 9 to 1050, 9 bridge cattle. 110 steers, 7 and a quarter to 8 and a quarter, Shane and Landon Rohde. Here's 105 steers, 8 to 9, Matt and Elizabeth Fowler. 60 steers, 9 to 9, 75, Roland and Troy Fletcher. Here's 50 Red Angus replacement heifers, OCV, 7.5 to 850, Matt and Elizabeth Fowler. 30, 5.5, 7, Sherman Acres, 16, 8 to 950, Gene Wetzel. 10 steers, 10 to 1,100 from Roland and Troy Fletcher, plus many more. Special Paul and Fall Cow and Pair Auction next Wednesday, and Feeder Auction along with Video Auction July 29th. For more information, go to our website or give us a call at the Huss Livestock Market at 308-234-2502, and thank you.
3: Special fall bred, spring pair, and regular sale Thursday, July 16th, all here at Bellington Livestock. Over 400 fall breds, approximately 80 spring pairs. Consigners include Dustin Burley, 35 head of big-bodied 1,400-pound cows with 200-pound calves at side. 15 head of black young pairs from Ron Fisher, a long time good. All these calves are tagged and vaccinated. Fall bred females include 50 head of blacks, mostly threes and fours, bred Angus August 15th, two Angus Megan Pancrets, 200 head of blacks, approximately 90 are young bred Angus Lucky 7, September 1, 45 days, 5W Werdeman, 62 head of Angus and blacks, bred Angus August 15th, Brad and Travis Mundorf. That's a complete dispersion of fall breds. JF with 20 head of short-term blacks, Gar with 30 head of young and solid mouth blacks, bred black August 15th, Huffman with 18 head of blacks, bred Hereford and black. This Thursday, special fall bred female, spring pair, and weigh-ups at 10 o'clock, all here at Bellington Livestock.
22: Five. I get 23, 40 dollars a year down.
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13: 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John Willis with your next auction time after the 1040 Market Minute. Up next on KRVN, Chad Moyer talking with a representative of the U.S. Meat Export Federation at the NCBA Summer Business Meeting in Denver.
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23: Chad Moyer with you here on the Rural Radio Network. The NCBA, the summer business meeting of the beef industry is going on in Denver. We're catching up with Dan Hallstrom. He's president and CEO of the U.S. Meat Export Federation. He's been making the rounds, some committee meetings. And Dan, some very fresh news concerning beef trade, specifically into Nigeria. What's going on with relations with that country?
24: Yeah, you know, Africa is a country with 53, a continent with 54 countries within it. And the largest economic engine is Nigeria. And we've had very limited access, only a few processed meats up until now. And on both the beef and pork side, they've expanded a list of approved products, just news out today. So we really look at this as a good first step to trying to build that supply chain. The supply chain in Nigeria today is not legitimate, meaning whatever was in there was not coming into the proper channels. Now you're looking at a potential for a lot more official trade, and this is a good first step.
7: What do you anticipate Nigeria might have an appetite for? What might do well in that country?
24: Oh, I think that there's all sorts of opportunity at high end, low end. We already know there's demand for beef variety meats. We already know there's demand for beef primal cuts. Pork is another item on the menu that we know there's a demand for. And processed meats. Now, some of the processed meats were already approved, sausages, for example, that were going in already. But we've only, it's just the tip of the iceberg in terms of potential. There's a lot of long-term, there's a lot of potential there.
7: I know you're following the USMCA conversations. Obviously, it was chosen by this administration to not re-up as is. So what does that mean for some conversations, the work that you do with our North American partners?
24: Yeah, I think, number one, there's no region more important than Canada, Mexico, and the U.S., the USMCA countries. It's been proven in the last 30 years that this relationship is very integrated on agriculture, of course on beef and pork, but not only those items. You know, you got corn and soybeans, and the list goes on. So I think, number one, we acknowledge that it's very, very important. Number two, the fact that it wasn't renewed, but they're still negotiating, I don't think is bad news. Some people are reporting it as bad news. I don't think it's that case at all. I think a lot of agreements, there's parts of it that can be approved upon. I think that's what the administration is trying to do. But we're not throwing it out and starting over. I think that's the key point. The zero duty structure between our three countries benefits all three countries. And you can really see it in the pork, especially the pork industry, but also beef. And so, we're excited about the prospects going forward, and we continue to focus on both Canada and Mexico in a big, big way.
7: Now, logistically speaking, does the current agreement just stay in effect while they continue negotiations, or do you anticipate anything is going to fall apart while these talks continue on?
24: Well, we certainly hope that it doesn't fall apart, and nothing changes. We're still zero duty, and for anything to change, one of the three countries would have to formally withdraw, and we don't see that happening. And believe me, USTR and USDA are well aware from USMEF, but also the pork industry, NPPC, the beef industry, NCBA, well aware of the importance back to the farmers that USMCA has.
7: Again, we've been visiting with Dan Hallstrom. He's president and CEO of the U.S. Meat Export Federation, part of the giving some updates here at the summer business meeting of the beef industry. These reports are brought to you by Nebraska Cattlemen, working for the producer from pasture to plate. Here on the Rural Radio Network, Chad Moyer reporting.
13: All right, thank you very much, Chad. Our Fun and Games crew going to be very busy over the next several days, all the way through Sunday. We've got multiple chances for you to get registered to win our Diamond Anniversary Drive prizes at that Chevy Silverado, Yamaha Kodiak 450, and a Broil King Grill. Head it to the Furnace County Fair in Beaver City Thursday evening, 7 until 9, right before you head in for the rodeo. 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Trace Atkins in concert at the Adams County Fair in Hastings Friday evening. We've got your chance to register to win that evening, 5:30 to 7:30. The rodeo is at the Dawson County Fair in Lexington Saturday evening, and we're hanging out with your chance to register to win from 6 until 8. Also Saturday from 4 until 6 Mountain Time, headed to the Perkins County Fair in Grant. 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Also, the Kearney County Fair in Minden, Sunday afternoon, 4 until 6. 6 minutes away from 9 o'clock at KRVM. Most of us with temperatures right now in the low 70s, up to 74 right now in the Aurora area. Still some upper 60s from Kearney and Hastings to around Broken Bow and Ord. Also, North Platte down to Imperial and McCook. In central Nebraska, looking at a sunny day today, a high in the upper 80s, southeast winds at 15 to 25. Another clear night tonight, lows in the low to mid 60s, and southeast winds for tonight through tomorrow at 10 to 15. More sunshine for tomorrow, highs in the upper 80s. We'll see highs in central Nebraska for Thursday and Friday, warmer to the low 90s and even hotter for those temperatures. Some hot levels in the mid to upper 90s expected for the weekend and Monday, with highs in the mid to upper 90s. Right now at KRVM, we have a light south wind at 6, humidity sitting at 86%, current temperature 74.
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10: Chicago Bulls rookie Caleb Wilson made his NBA Summer League debut for the team on Monday. He posted 19 points against the Utah Jazz. With six home runs on his final six swings, Jordan Walker came from the brink to defeat Kyle Schwarber 12-11 to win the 2026 Home Run Derby and stun Schwarber's hometown Philadelphia crowd. According to the Los Angeles County District's Attorney's Office, Rams left tackle Alaric Jackson will not face felony charges stemming from his June arrest for domestic violence. On Monday night, Minnesota Lynx rookie Olivia Miles became the fastest player in the WNBA to reach 400 points, 100 rebounds, and 100 assists as she put up 33 points, combining with veteran Kayla McBride's 37 to defeat the Phoenix Mercury 104-100.
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3: For KRVN News, I'm Bob Brogan. Late Lindsey Graham's legacy is in the hands of his sister. Darlin Graham Nordone, whom Graham raised and adopted, is temporarily filling his Senate seat until a permanent successor is chosen. She'll be sworn into the Senate today at 2:30 p.m. Eastern Time. Graham died Saturday evening. He was 71. He died from what his office described as a brief and sudden illness. Nebraska 1st District Congressman Mike Flood said in a social media post that Graham was a gem of a man who dedicated his life to advancing the conservative movement.
4: There's not a better example of his conservatism than when he hopped a plane to Nebraska in 2024 to help us pass winner take all. He was energetic. He was committed to the cause. Ultimately, that effort didn't work, but I accompanied him on that trip. And I can tell you, everything you saw on television, his warm personality, his sense of humor, all of that, absolutely 100% genuine. He is going to be greatly missed.
3: Graham was chairman of the Senate Budget Committee and was seeking a fifth six-year Senate term in November. He was one of the most well-known members of the chamber and a key voice within the party on defense and foreign policy. U.S. flags are to fly at half-staff now through Saturday, July 18th at 6 p.m. to honor Senator Graham of South Carolina, who passed away this last Saturday. For KRVN News, I'm Bob Brogan.
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5: Prices are going down for now. I'm Dave Anthony, Fox News. An inflation report out this morning shows a decline last month.
6: The drop in energy prices last month had a big impact on inflation. The consumer price index for June declined 0.4%. Excluding food and energy, core prices were unchanged. For the year ending in June, the CPI cooled to 3.5%.
5: That is down from 4.2% annual inflation rate in May. But Fox's Ginny Cassola also reports,
6: since June, crude oil prices have moved higher, which is likely to impact more recent inflation readings.
5: And Kevin Warsh will be asked about that and interest rates when the new Federal Reserve Chairman testifies at the House in a few minutes. And Fox's Mark Meredith reports from the Capitol. Another House hearing starting now. We'll have two Supreme Court justices testifying, Elena Kagan and Amy Coney Barrett.
7: The Supreme Court asking lawmakers for more than $200 million for the next fiscal year. That is an increase from the year prior. Majority of this new money would likely be going to security, with the additional Supreme Court justices expected to get an additional six agents each. Justice Amy Coney Barrett herself was the victim of a SWAT swatting attack back in May. That's when someone calls 911 claiming an emergency, potentially sending the SWAT team to your house. But of course, there's no crisis, only manufactured chaos.
5: Justices Kagan and Barrett will also testify at the Senate this afternoon around the same time that Lindsey Graham's sister Darlene will be sworn in to replace her late brother, who died Saturday, finishing the Republican's term that ends in January. A blockade around Iran's ports goes back into effect this afternoon as President Trump

0: Trump vows to control the Strait of Hormuz and charge ships for security after third straight day of American strikes on Iran.
1: The United States Military Central Command says targets included Iranian coastal surveillance sites plus drone and missile systems. Iran's responded with attacks on Bahrain, Jordan and two tankers linked to the United Arab Emirates. One mariner was killed and eight others wounded.
0: Jonathan Savage, America's listening to Fox News.
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0: We mentioned the inflation decline in June, down 0.4% from May. Kevin Hassett, the White House Economic Council director, tells Fox it's not just cheaper oil and gas last month.
5: We see food prices doing a great job. Tomato prices down 10%. Across the board, drug prices, the biggest decline in drug prices ever, all the way back to World War II because of President Trump's policies to make America the most favored nation.
0: Now, oil prices are rising back up after the U.S. and Iran fighting flared back up. Oil up another 2%+ today. WTI back at $80 a barrel. Last week it was 68. Gas also costs more this week. It is a AAA national average for regular $3.85 a gallon, 6 cents higher than last Tuesday. And on Wall Street, there are gains so far this morning. We are seeing the Dow up 111 points, the Nasdaq up 117, the S&P 500 adding 17 points, but one big name stock is dropping big time. IBM plunging more than 20% after an earnings report that suggests companies are spending less on software for artificial intelligence and more on AI infrastructure and data centers. And speaking of those, a Democratic governor taketh action.
6: New York becomes the first state to halt the construction of large data centers for up to a year, placing it at the forefront of a growing national debate and pushback against the artificial intelligence surge. Governor Kathy Hochul's office saying the executive order will give the state time to create regulations for data centers that help the environment and energy grid. Tech companies are racing to build new centers amid growing concerns. The facilities driving AI boom are raising power costs, straining water supplies and burdening local communities.
0: That's Fox's Lillian Wu. In Philadelphia tonight, baseball's All-Stars will shine the All-Star game. Last night, Jordan Walker won the home run derby. I'm Dave Anthony, and this is Fox News.
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2: 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I'm Paul Perkins in the Weather Center with the check of your 880 Weather Watch. Now we've got temperatures pretty much in the low to mid 70s, but warmer as you go to southeastern Nebraska and northeast Kansas, up to 77. Currently in Beatrice to around Marysville in the northeastern corner of Kansas.
9: In central Nebraska, we'll see sunny skies today. A high in the upper 80s, a southeast wind at 15 to 25. Another clear night tonight, lows in the low to mid 60s, and southeast winds at 10 to 15. Sunny tomorrow, highs back into the upper 80s. Lighter on the southeast winds for tomorrow at 10 to 15. Thursday and Friday, looking at highs in central Nebraska in the low 90s. We'll be in the mid to upper 90s for the weekend and Monday. Ridge of high pressure continuing to build overhead for mostly dry weather that lasts all the way through early next week. Also, little to no cloud cover expected. The dry and windy conditions mainly to near critical fire concerns this week, especially if you're in the Sand Hills and the Panhandle. Our highs today through Thursday at seasonal levels in the upper 80s to the low 90s. A weak disturbance could kick up a few spotty thunderstorms for Thursday afternoon, but looks like that, if it does happen, will be to the southeast of Hastings. Friday is slightly warmer, highs in the low to mid-90s. Then we'll see hot temperatures with highs in the mid to upper 90s for the weekend into Monday through Friday. And humidity making it feel slightly higher than the actual temperature over the weekend through Monday. Feels like rain is as high as the low to mid-100s are likely. Late-day thunderstorms that develop late in the day Sunday near a low-pressure trough over the western plains may hold together into the eastern panhandle through Sunday night, but that's about it for any kind of moisture over the next several days. In Nebraska, the forecast includes for the western panhandle a red flag warning continuing through early tomorrow evening. Also, a heat advisory still in effect through Thursday evening. Otherwise, in Nebraska, sunny today and tomorrow. Highs today mostly in the upper 80s to around 90. Low to mid-90s for the panhandle. Lows tonight mostly in the low to mid-60s. We'll see upper 60s in the east. Most of our highs in Nebraska tomorrow in the upper 80s to the low 90s. Mid-90s for the panhandle. Northwest and north central Kansas, sunshine today and tomorrow. Highs today in the upper 80s to around 90. Lows tonight in the low to mid-60s, or highs tomorrow in northwest and north central Kansas, back into the upper 80s to around 90. Northeast Colorado through tomorrow, windy conditions. South winds gusting up to about 35. Today and tomorrow, sunny. Highs both days near 90. A low tonight right near 60. At KRVM, we have a south wind at 7. Humidity is 64%. Current temperature of 75. 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
11: 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Grain trade is mixed this morning with the most recent crop progress report weighing on corn and soybeans. Corn conditions improved last week by 1 percentage point to 68% good to excellent. 34% of the crop is already pollinated. Also adding to the bearish tone, Brazil's corn production estimate was raised another 3.7 million metric tons. And soybean conditions improved to 65% good to excellent with half the crop now blooming. Traders are still watching for more soybean purchases from China. Last week, they bought close to 1 million metric tons. The China is still buying record amounts of Brazilian beans. And wheat futures are slightly higher this morning. Spring wheat is now 70% headed right at the five-year average, with conditions improving 2 points last week to 58% good to excellent. September corn is down 2 3/4 at 438 1/4. December down 2 3/4 at 460 1/2. August soybeans down 0.5 at 1196 1/4. November down 2 at 1193. September Chicago wheat is up 4 at 639 and a quarter. December up 3 and 3 quarters at 654 and a quarter. September Kansas City wheat up 4 and 3 quarters at 671. December up 4 and a half at 685 and 3 quarters. August live cattle are down $1.70 at 233.02. October down 162 at 229. August feeders down $3 at 351.35. September down 320 at 347.62. August lean hogs are up 57 cents at 98.67. October down 2 pennies at 84.25 here on the Rural Radio Network.
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14: I'm Alex Makovica, back with you on the Rural Radio Network. Good morning. Nebraska producers taking a leadership role at this week's Cattle Industry Summer Business Meeting. That's where policy discussions are shaping the future of the beef industry. Maddie Weber reports.
15: Cattle producers are meeting to discuss everything from New World Screw Room to tax policies. And Nebraska producers are leading the conversation. Barb Cooksley ranches with her family in the sandhills of Nebraska. But this year, she took the national stage as the chair for the NCBA Property Rights and Environmental Management Policy Committee. Cooksley said this committee discusses issues affecting all areas of agriculture.
16: It's very interesting because the Property Rights Committee, we cover everything, environmental issues, endangered species. Everything that we do in our industry probably is touched by this committee. Yes, we have taxes and live cattle marketing and all those other committees, but it all comes back to how we care for our land, soil, and water.
15: She has been serving as the committee chair since 2025 and will retire from the role in February. After that,
16: I will get to sit at the back of the room and ask questions, and I'm looking forward to it. It's been a pleasure. It's been a challenge.
15: Coverage of the Cattle Industry Summer Business Meeting is brought to you by Nebraska Cattlemen.
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9: 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And KRVN is giving you the chance to be an instant winner of four tickets or two tickets squared to the events of the Red Willow County Fair. 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John Willis and Christian Schwartz with your chance to win those tickets later on today. 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
9: $26.40 on the line for the next three spins of the wheel here on Monogram Money. Yeah. Let's get some extra cash in your pocket, and hopefully you can cash in with your name today and be a lucky winner at $26.40 on Monogram Money. First spin of the wheel is still deciding on where it wants to go for that first one, and it does land on an E for the first initial. E is in Ellen or Eric, E, the first initial, for $26.40 on Monogram Money. Second initial, it's going to be an R as in Robert or Ray, or maybe Renee, E-R as the first two initials for $26.40 this morning on Monogram Money, which is sponsored by Heartland Chevrolet of Lexington. Last initial, also going to be another E as in Evans. So we are looking for the initials of E-R-E. If E-R-E are your three initials in that order, you now have 2 minutes to call me. Be the first on the line, 844-880-0880. That's 844-880-0880. Once again, we need the initials. E is in Ernie, R is in Renee, E is in Evans, E-R-E. 2 minutes starts now.
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9: New winner for those initials this morning of ERE. E is in Elaine, R is in Robert, and E is in Evans. Won another $8.80 to the jackpot. That puts it at $35.20. When Christian Schwartz spins the wheel this afternoon, right about 3:50. And your next chance to win here on KRVN and Monogram Money, sponsored this time around by Heartland Chevrolet of Lexington. Up next, the KRVN Conversation, Furnace County Fair, going on now through Saturday in Beaver City. Ellen Simmons talking with the Furnace County Ag Society Vice President Doug Bergman about all the ways families can enjoy the fun of the Furnace County Fair. That's all next.
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22: Helen Simmons for KRVN. Well, yesterday, the Furnace County Fair kicked off and runs through Saturday, July 18th. Here to give us all the fair details is Doug Bergman, the Furnace County Ag Society Vice President. Doug, yesterday was the 4-H Horse Show, so tell me the rest of the schedule for 4-H this week.
1: This morning, I got the static and the open class, all that stuff for 4-H checks in. And Wednesday will be all the livestock check-in and weigh-in and everything, and we'll have sheep, goats, swine and beef. And then Thursday we start out with the swine show, and after that the sheep and goats will show. Friday we start with the beef show, which that's usually one of our bigger shows. Saturday morning we have our what we call a round robin showmanship. Intermediate and the seniors, the champions and reserves of each species, all come together, and then they have to show each other's species. So they flip-flop them around and ask them questions, and they have the hogs. People have to show the beef, and the beef have to show hogs and sheep and goats and everything. So we've been doing that for about 4 years now. It's like it's kind of a fun thing for the kids to do. And then Friday night at 4 o'clock would be the 4-H auction, where the kids can sell two market animals, and they can mix them up with sheep, goats, hogs, beef, whatever, but they can sell two through the ring, and then the others, if they want to get rid of them, they can go at base price. And we kind of have a premium auction, so we get a lot of the community buyers come in. Say the base bid on cattle is $1 a pound, just to make it easy. It's a 1200 pound steer, so kids gonna get $1200 for sure. And then anything, they kind of sell a premium. So say he brings $1,300 instead of $1,200, the kid gets the premium plus the base price. So, and if you want to buy a premium, all you have to do is pay for the premium. You don't have to pay for the live animal because it would go back to the base price. And some people keep them if you want to for butchering. We've got three or four towns that we've got spots lined up to butcher beef and hogs, or the swine especially, because all the swine we have to sell, we butcher everything because we don't have a market like we do for cattle or sheep or something to haul them somewhere else. So if you're looking for some meat to put in the freezer, especially the hogs, will be for everything, but hogs, there will be some available after the show if you don't get a premium bought, but it's usually $10 over the base is what we charge for anything that doesn't get bought in the sale. So if you want one, pay the premium and then you get the regular base. But if you just take one after the sale, it's going to cost you an extra $10 a hundred. So
22: okay, very good.
1: That's mostly the 4-H course. The clothing and the food and all that goes on Tuesday, I guess, when they check all that in. So,
2: well, tell me about the Double Down Rodeo.
1: Well, this is our first year with them. The guy we'd had before had been with us for 20-some years, and he retired. And the Double Down, he was helping the guy last year and the year before. He was actually our announcer for the last 2 years. And he also raised some bulls and stuff, so he was bringing a few of his bulls down to go with the Rodeo Rose and everything. So we're kind of excited because it's kind of new blood. And from, I did glance at the entries the other day. It seems like we got a few more than we've had in the past. I think we've got 9 or 10 bull riders between the two nights and lots of ropers. There's all, you know, we got the regular team ropers, and then we got the co-ed team that got the breakaway ropers and the regular calf ropers and everything. So barrel racing and bareback and saddle bronc, and we got what we call the ranch bronc. So a lot of, and that's a new route we started last year where the people that ride them can actually hang on to the saddle horn if they want to. So it's kind of more for the amateur people that aren't into the pro circuit or whatever. So we've got 6 or 7 of them, I think, coming, and lots of barrel racers and everything for both nights. And that's on Wednesday and Thursday nights. Mutton busting is at 7 o'clock. I'll have 20 kids can mutton bust each night. And if you want to do that, sign up is at 6. And the first 20 that sign up are the ones that get the ride. So, and then I'm pretty sure on Thursday night we have a steer riding competition for some of the kids a little older that can't mutton bust. We've got some steers they bring in and they ride them just like they would a bull.
2: Okay, very good. And Friday is the concert. Who's performing and can people still get tickets?
1: Yes, they've got tickets. You can get them in Arapahoe at Wagner's, or I think you can get online and get them, or you can buy them here that night or whatever. And a lot of Fair Board members have tickets. If you know one, you can grab one of them and get them. And I think gates open at 6 o'clock, and the beer garden will be open then. And we've got Logan Mize and Ned Ledoux, Dylan Bloom, and Dylan will come in later afterwards also. And once the main concert's over, he'll play till like 1 o'clock in the morning or something like that. So we'll have live music for, and beer garden will still be open and everything.
2: Well, give me the details on the Saturday night demo derby.
1: We don't have a lot to do with it. Lions Club from Beaver City in Cambridge put it on. We help with ticket sales and taking tickets and everything. But sounds like it's going to be a big one. I'm pretty sure they said it's a triple points one like we had last year. So when you win, you get triple the points. So going to be quite a few here again. We had, last year was the first year we did that. And quite a few local people put some added money into the purse. Get some of the big guys here, you know, and everything, and where it's triple points, that way at the end of the year, they qualify for the regional one or wherever they have it. I think it's usually at Lexington, but I'm not sure where it's at. But so there should be a big, big turnout for that. This year, we are also going to have a beer garden for the demo, but it won't be till the demo derby's over. And then we'll have a designated place that's out of the stands to the south of the arena and everything that we will have a small beer garden there Saturday night too. So it's usually a big draw. Get a lot of people here, pack the stands.
2: Okay. The carnival is also part of the fair. What are the details for that?
1: Yeah, the carnival runs Wednesday, Thursday, Friday, and Saturday. And Wednesday night is the family night where you can get a wristband and the kids can ride all night for a certain price. And I thought I heard where they were talking about doing that all week. You know, you can get a wristband instead of having to buy tickets or whatever. I'm not sure the cost on them, but it's a county-owned carnival, so it's all volunteers. We got Oxford and Beaver City, Arapahoe, and Cambridge are the four communities that volunteer each night to run all the rides. And pretty good lineup of rides. They've been doing it for 25 years or more when they started it, and keep adding every year. And quite a few for older kids. A lot of these smaller carnivals are just for younger kids, but they got several rides for the older kids, and a lot in the kiddie land over there, a bounce house and a train, and 3 or 4 other rides over there. And they got the big merry-go-round and the zipper, and which you're never going to get me on that one, but that's the most popular ride around. And they got the food booth there, concessions, best steak sandwiches you'll ever eat. They kind of add stuff to it every year. They've got about everything you'd want, funnel cakes, blooming onions. To me, the steak sandwiches is kind of their trademark. That'll be open every night. It'll even be open Tuesday night for the ranch rodeo, because Tuesday night we have a ranch rodeo, and there's no admission to that. It's free admission. The Calcutta is at 6:30, and they'll auction the teams off, and then it'll start at 7:00. And they will have the food booth will be open. It won't be a full menu, but they will have drinks and some sandwiches for people.
2: Okay.
1: And then also the Blue Ribbon food booth, which is the 4-H food stand. It's open every night, and they've got everything: walking tacos, hamburgers, cheeseburgers, hot dogs, breakfast. If you want a breakfast, you need to come down and eat, because it's reasonably priced, and you can get pancakes, sausage and gravy, eggs, sausage, everything. They got a really good lineup, and you'd be surprised how many people just come up here to eat breakfast in the morning. So,
2: well, what other events and activities would you like to highlight?
1: Wednesday night we have the kitty tractor pull, and we got a guy comes in, and it's a little pedal tractor pull contest. You pull a little deal behind you like the big tractors do. It kind of goes up and gets harder the farther you go, and whatever color tractor you want, he'll have here. And then I know the champions, they got different age groups and everything, and maybe the reserves, they qualify to go to state if they want to go to state, and that's in Grand Island during the state fair. So we get a lot of kids and show up here for that, so that's a pretty big draw on Wednesday night. So I think Thursday night is the Beaver City firemen have their free will donation barbecue. They roast pork and beef for about 12 hours in a pit out south here, and then they serve that all up, sandwiches with chips and a drink and everything. That's on Thursday evening, so that's usually a pretty big draw too. There'll be a lot of different vendors. We'll have equipment here, some John Deere and Case and all them, and Caterpillar. They bring some equipment up and set out here and everything for people to look at and everything. And there's a few guys that sell cattle supplies and stuff. We'll have some stuff set up here to look around and look at, and usually the Arapaho junior class sell cotton candy and ice cones or whatever here right by the arena and everything, and quite a bit of stuff going on here. It's a good place to bring your kids.
2: Very good. Anything else you want to add?
1: But it's just a good place to bring your kids. You don't have to worry about the regular carnivals that you do when you go to some of these bigger towns that you don't know if you want to let your kids. Some of them, I don't know if I want to walk around in them, but everybody knows everybody here, and I could say all about volunteers run the rides and the games, and probably know most of them if you're from the county. And you can come if you want to go to the rodeo and let your kids go to the carnival. You know, you don't have to worry about it. I mean, it's just a pretty safe atmosphere up here.
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22: It's time for this week's Nebraska Soybean Report, your update on research, demand, and innovation powered by Nebraska soybean farmers and their checkoff. I'm Alex Makovica, and joining us is board member Mike Tomes, and we're recounting the board meeting you guys had up in Lincoln just a couple of weeks ago. Talk about the importance of this meeting, the significance, and what it is you guys tackled this time.
6: Well, Alex, the board did meet the last couple of days of June. and we had over 100 project proposals submitted to the board for consideration of approval. We met in our four different committees, and we decided which proposals to bring out of the committee to full board for approval. We usually use our checkoff dollars in a well-rounded way to ensure that we're aligning with the approved proposals, in part to line up with our long-term strategic plan and goals.
7: When you guys are looking at these proposals, obviously you want all of these to benefit the Nebraska soybean farmer. As you've seen that sitting on the board, talk about how you've seen these come full circle, I guess, with a variety of projects that you guys support.
6: It just seems like we're always trying to encourage everything in our strategic plan, which is educating farmers, helping with their concerns, also thinking about the next generation, how we can get more young people involved and get them excited to grow more soybeans. And Nebraska is doing a great job. We just recently found out we had the highest state yield of 65.5 bushel an acre in 2025. And this actually marks the eighth time in the last 17 years that we have accomplished this. So it tells me the Nebraska producers do know how to raise good soybeans, and it takes all corners of these committees to ensure that it continues.
7: That again, Mike Tomes joining us of the Nebraska Soybean Board for this week's report. You can always learn more information at nebraskasoybeans.org.
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11: For KRVN News, I'm Bob Brogan. The University of Nebraska at Kearney will not sell alcohol at football games this year. A high insurance requirement stopped a local vendor from moving forward. The school says selling alcohol at games would require a $5 million policy, and it's felt this cost is too high for a stadium with only 3,000 fans. Most people are fine with the current setup. Fans can still drink and tailgate outside the stadium in a designated area. Some other schools in the league sell drinks, but they have larger crowds. The school may try again later, but it remains a dry venue for now. Nebraska Attorney General Mike Hilgers says one of the lesser-known responsibilities of his office is protecting the public through healthcare licensing enforcement. Hilgers tells KRVN News that while Nebraska has outstanding doctors, nurses, and other health professionals, the Attorney General's office is responsible for investigating and pursuing disciplinary action when licensed professionals violate the standards required to practice.
12: One of the most important duties we have is protecting the public. We do it with criminal prosecutions. We do it with our consumer protection. But we also do it, to your point, within the health licensure context. Now, we have great medical professionals in the state of Nebraska. We've got great doctors. We've got great nurses. We have great massage therapists. But whenever someone is licensed by the state, we have to ensure that they uphold the terms of the license.
11: Helder says the office regularly handles cases involving health professionals accused of misconduct and works with state boards and agencies to seek disciplinary action when necessary. A former state senator is making an effort to join the race for Nebraska governor this November. Brett Lindstrom confirms that he started a petition drive this week to enter the governor's race as an independent candidate. In May's primary election, Republican incumbent Jim Pillen, Democrat Lynn Walz, and legal marijuana now candidate Rick Beard advanced to November's general election. He would need at least 4,000 signatures, including at least 750 from each congressional district by August 3rd to appear on the ballot. Lindstrom, who served as a state senator from 2015 to 2023, ran for governor in 2022. He lost to Pillen in the Republican primary. In January, Lindstrom withdrew his name from the race for Nebraska's 2nd congressional district seat. The CDC is tracking a cyclosporiasis outbreak with over 840 U.S. cases, including some in the Midwest and Nebraska, since May. The stomach illness comes from a parasite found in fresh produce and imported food or water. Most people feel nausea, fatigue, and experience watery diarrhea. Some, a few of them, may have low fevers or body aches. To stay safe, wash all herbs and greens well. Cooking produce to 158 degrees kills the parasite. And always follow basic food safety rules at home. For KRVN News, I'm Bob Brogan.
9: Thank you much, Bob. 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
13: News. I'm Gianna Gelosi. Justices Amy Coney Barrett and Elena Kagan going before the House Appropriations Subcommittee to ask for a bigger security budget.
14: They're expected to testify on the court's proposed fiscal year 2027 budget amid efforts to beef up security. The U.S. Marshals Service says that in 2025, it saw a 57% increase in security incidents involving the judges. U.S. Marshals Service says it investigated more than 1,000 serious threats.
13: Fox's Alex Hogan. This afternoon, the sister of the late Senator Lindsey Graham going to be sworn in to serve the remainder of his term in the U.S. Senate after his unexpected death.
15: I think this is what Lindsey would have wanted, and I plan to honor him.
13: Darlene Graham was appointed to the seat by South Carolina Governor Henry McMaster yesterday. World Cup semifinals today. Spain plays France at 3 p.m. Eastern Time on Fox. 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
17: 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September corn is down 4 1/4 at 436 3/4. December down 3 3/4 at 459 1/2. August soybeans down a nickel at 1191 3/4. November down a nickel at 1189 3/4. September Chicago wheat is up 3 3/4 at 639. December up 3 at 653 1/2. September KC wheat up 3 at 669 1/4. December up 2 3/4 at 684. August live cattle are down 225 at 232.47. October down 180 at 228.82. August feeders down 422 at 350.22. September down 405 at 346.77. August lean hogs up 17 at 98.27. That's a check of your markets. 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
9: Time for a check of your 880 Weather Watch. 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Pretty much looking at temperatures right now in the mid to upper 70s, as warm as 80 right now in Beatrice, still down to 73 in Broken Bow. Central Nebraska forecast, sunny for both today and tomorrow. Highs today and tomorrow in the upper 80s. A southeast wind today, 15 to 25. Out of the southeast for tonight through tomorrow at 10 to 15. Clear skies tonight, are lows in the low to mid 60s. Highs for Thursday and Friday in the low 90s. Then some hot temperatures on the way for the weekend and Monday with highs in the mid to upper 90s. Ridge of high pressure continuing to build overhead, giving us some dry weather through early next week. Little to no cloud cover also expected. The dry and windy conditions may lead to near critical fire concerns this week, especially for the Sand Hills and the Panhandle. Our highs today through Thursday, seasonal in the upper 80s to the low 90s. Weak disturbance may kick up a few spotty thunderstorms for Thursday afternoon, but that's going to be mainly to the southeast of Hastings, and right now it's still a pretty iffy chance. Slightly warmer on Friday with highs in the low to mid 90s. Hot temperatures with highs in the mid to upper 90s expected for the weekend through Monday. Through Friday, that humidity making it feel slightly higher than the temperature. Over the weekend and Monday, feels like readings on the way of the low to mid 100s. Late day thunderstorms that develop on Sunday near a low pressure trough over the western plains may hold together into the eastern panhandle through Sunday night. In Nebraska, for the western panhandle, there is a red flag warning that continues through early tomorrow evening. Also, a heat advisory remains in effect through Thursday evening. Otherwise, sunny today and tomorrow in Nebraska. Highs today mostly in the upper 80s to around 90. Low to mid 90s for the panhandle. Lows tonight mainly in the low to mid 60s, upper 60s in the east. Most of our highs tomorrow in the upper 80s to the low 90s, mid 90s for the panhandle. Northwest and north central Kansas, sunshine today and tomorrow. Highs today and tomorrow in the upper 80s to around 90. A low tonight in the low to mid 60s. Northeast Colorado, windy conditions through tomorrow with southerly wind gusts to 35. Both today and tomorrow, sunny. Highs both days near 90. A low tonight near 60. At KRVN, a south wind at 7. Sunny skies. Our current temperature sitting at 78. Up next, Chad Moyer with more on the meetings at the NCBA convention in Denver.
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4: Chad Moyer with you here on the Rural Radio Network, and the NCBA Summer Business Meeting is going on near Denver, Colorado, in Aurora, and we're reporting on some of the meetings that are taking place. The various committees are having their meeting. The chair of the Live Cattle Marketing Committee currently is Mike Drinnen. He's from Nebraska, of course, former president of Nebraska Cattlemen, summarized the discussion of some of the bullet points. You know, one of those is the continued actions between this Live Cattle Marketing Committee and the CME Group, one of the entities that helps with price discovery in the cattle markets, right? What are those conversations like? What are some of the issues that the two groups have been talking about recently?
21: Well, a lot of the main issue that we've been talking a lot about is the price limit changes that we had. And obviously with the prices that we have today, that's a tremendous amount of equity that you want to limit move or anything like that. And so that's been a lot of contention amongst the producers themselves, and where we've been working with CME, where they, you know, at first they started at 4.25%, and they moved it back down to 3.5% on an annual basis. But even our producers are still asking us and working with us, and we as leadership have worked with CME. And now, actually, Nebraska came up with a directive today that was passed, and the group wants it. And basically it says that where CME today is on a 3.5% on with an annual reset, this directive asks for CME to direct NCBA to get CME for a semi-annual reset at a 3%. And so with just the amount of equity that we're putting in this business and how it changes and what we're trying to make per head, I mean, this seems like something that's very attainable for us. And that's something that we've been working very hard with on CME. And basically, in my 2 years of leadership, that's been one of the biggest conversations we've had.
4: Also in your committee, there was some discussion about more risk management around LRP, livestock risk protection, in continuing to make that dynamic and usable for the cattle industry.
21: Well, it was a directive that we passed in Nashville at Cattle on this last February, and it directed a task force to put together and look at like bred cow, bred heifer, LRP policies. And simply because, I mean, as you know, Chad, there's a tremendous amount of equity put into these animals, you know, and before you can actually get that first calf crop to start paying for it, you know, they have so much equity put in this. How can they risk manage through that? How can they watch through this if the cycle does change and the prices of that animal change, or the value of that calf within it? And so this is something that's extremely important for our producers, and we see that as something that's hopefully a lot of our producers can use as a tool. And so this task force that we put together did a tremendous amount of work, and we talked with the person that developed the LRP policy plus USDA, and worked through a lot of this and looked at the attainable parts of that first, you know, and something that we can get for our producers as quickly as possible, because we know right now the dollars that they're investing is tremendous. And so we're looking at different things, you know, like the dynamics on the PAFs for unborn calf. It would relate more to what our market actually is, and right today it doesn't. And so there's good in talking with them. I think that's a very good possibility. And so we really looked at those areas there that try to help, you know, first, you know, and then help our producers try to protect that value of that cow through the unborn calf. You know, there's been a lot of things on there that they have reservations with, and that's why we asked for this task force to continue on, and so we can continue to work with RMS, USDA, and work through some of these areas.
4: Again, that's Mike Drinnen. He is from Nebraska and is the chair of the Live Cattle Marketing Committee. This report is brought to you by Nebraska Cattlemen, working for the producer from pasture to plate, here on the Rural Radio Network. Chad Moyer reporting.
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2: The Lexington Board of Education approved the purchase of property at 501 South Washington Street last night during their regular meeting Monday evening. The purchase price is up to $65,300. There's no specific plans for the property at this time, but following the meeting, board members noted that it is adjacent to the Morton Elementary Playground and the building on that parcel has been condemned by the city. On staffing, the board approved the resignation of Jeff Nujar as high school science teacher and approved the hiring of Georgia Crandall as high school science teacher. The board approved handbooks for the coming year. They include areas of early learning academy, elementary school, middle school, high school, student, parent, and activities and school staff. The board approved new policies in areas of staff use of AI tools and right to access to school library materials. Superintendent John Wetzel said such policies are requirement for all school districts. Wetzel reported that he and finance director Andrew Welch had their first conversation on the budget for the coming fiscal year. Curriculum coordinator Annette Fitzgerald said there will be 9 new teachers for the coming year. Well, the Centers for Disease Control and Prevention are tracking an outbreak of cyclosporiasis. More than 840 cases have been reported in the United States since May 1st. Cases have been reported this summer in Nebraska, Iowa, and Kansas. As of yesterday, the CDC website reported that Nebraska, Iowa, and Kansas had reported 1 to 10 cases. The true number might be higher, as some people who have cyclosporiasis can recover without medical attention. The gastrointestinal disease is caused by the microscopic parasite Cyclospora. For KRVN News, I'm Ellen Simmons.
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3: The head of the Fed testifies at the House.
4: I'm Dave Anthony, Fox News.
5: The inflation surge of the last 5 years will be a thing of the past.
4: And new Federal Reserve Chairman Kevin Warsh tells lawmakers they're committed to lower prices even when dealing with
5: conflicts overseas and the rest. We can't have and shouldn't have a direct control on that. But inflation's a choice. We monetary policymakers need to choose lower prices.
4: Oil and gas prices have risen this week after a flare-up in fighting with Iran, but last month there was no inflation. Consumer prices were down 0.4% from May. There was inflation year over year, but June's annual rate of increase dropped from 4.2% to 3.5%. Before Warsh spoke, Democratic Congresswoman Maxine Waters urged the chairman to resist White House interference.
6: Trump has repeatedly attacked your predecessor, Chairman Jerome Powell, because he refused to kiss the ring and bend monetary policy to the president's demands.
4: At another House hearing, two Supreme Court justices are testifying for the first time in 7 years, asking Congress for an increase in the security budget. Justice Elena Kagan told lawmakers police expect
7: 38% annual increase in threats this year, which follows a 25% increase last year. For some of us, those threats have come very close.
4: And Justice Amy Coney Barrett went into detail.
8: 6 weeks ago, I was the victim of a swatting incident.
4: That's when someone makes a fake 911 call leading to a big police response.
8: Many of us, me included, have received threatening anonymous deliveries designed to intimidate and harass us.
4: After a third day of U.S. military strikes on Iran,

0: On a blockade goes into effect again around Iran's ports in 5 hours as Iran keeps trying to control the Strait of Hormuz with attacks on ships and oil tankers in the last 2 days. 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
0: South Carolina will get a new senator in a few hours to replace the late Lindsey Graham, who died suddenly Saturday night.
5: Darlene Graham Nordone was appointed Monday by South Carolina Governor Henry McMaster.
6: It's my honor to ask his little sister, Darlene Graham, to finish his work for him now.
7: I promise to work hard over the next several months to support the president and carry forward the efforts of my brother on behalf of the citizens of South Carolina.
5: Darlene Graham Nordone will become the first woman to represent South Carolina in the U.S. Senate. In Central South Carolina, Jonathan Seri, Fox News.
0: Now, Graham's sister will only finish her brother's current term that ends in January. Lindsey Graham was running for a new term, so next month there will be a special Senate primary in South Carolina to choose a new Republican nominee for the November election. The Washington, D.C. reflecting pool is without water again for another controversial fix, trying to keep it clean and blue and not green with algae.
8: President Trump says the reflecting pool at the Lincoln Memorial is again drained to allow for repairs needed to fix what he calls scars and damage done by vandals. The reflecting pool was closed earlier this summer to undergo a more than $16 million renovation. Shortly thereafter, an algae bloom needed to be removed, and blue sealant showed signs of peeling. The president blames both on acts of vandalism. An Olympic canoe racer is charged with a felony count of destruction of government property, accused of ripping a portion of the sealant. David Hearn pleaded not guilty and says he reached in the pool to touch material already floating. At the White House, Jared Halpern, Fox News.
0: On Wall Street, a mixed bag. The Dow's down 27 points, but the Nasdaq surging up 243. Soccer's World Cup resumes this afternoon in Dallas, the first semifinal match. Spain versus France, 3 p.m. Eastern on Fox. Tomorrow, Argentina plays England. I'm Dave Anthony. This is Fox News.
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12: 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It is time for our KRVN Weather Watch, and we are seeing a very similar start to the day that we saw yesterday. Most of our temperatures here throughout our listening area are in the upper 70s and the lower 80s. A little bit warmer the further north and east that you go. But for the most part, again, upper 70s and lower 80s is what we are seeing here today. Not really any clouds in the sky either so far from what we are seeing. It is mostly sunny skies here this morning. Central Nebraska today is sunny with highs in the upper 80s and southeast winds 15 to 25. Tonight is clear with lows in the low to mid 60s and southeast winds at 10 to 15. Tomorrow is sunny, highs in the upper 80s and southeast winds at 10 to 15 miles an hour. A ridge of high pressure continues to build overhead for mostly dry weather through early next week. Little to no cloud coverage is also expected. The dry and windy conditions may lead to near critical fire concerns this week, especially across the Sand Hills and the Panhandle. Highs today through Thursday are seasonal in the upper 80s to the low 90s. A weak disturbance may kick up a few spotty thunderstorms Thursday afternoon, but mostly to the southeast of Hastings. Friday is slightly warmer with highs in the low to mid 90s. Hot temperatures with highs in the mid to upper 90s are expected for the weekend through Monday. Through Friday, the humidity makes it feel slightly higher than the temperature. Over the weekend and Monday, feels like readings as high as the low to mid 100s are likely. Late day thunderstorms that develop Sunday near a low pressure trough over the western plains may hold together to the eastern panhandle through Sunday night. Statewide forecast for Nebraska for the western panhandle. A red flag warning continues through early tomorrow evening, and a heat advisory remains in effect through Thursday evening. Sunny today and tomorrow. Highs today mostly in the upper 80s to around 90, and low to mid 90s in the panhandle. Lows tonight are mainly in the low to mid 60s and the upper 60s in the east. In northwest and north central Kansas, there is sunshine today and tomorrow with highs today in the upper 80s to around 90. Lows tonight are in the low to mid 60s with highs tomorrow back in the upper 80s to around 90. And in northeast Colorado, through tomorrow, it will be windy with southerly wind gusts to 35 miles an hour. Both today and tomorrow will be sunny with highs both days near 90. Lows tonight will be near 60. So again, very similar day to what we saw yesterday. And these kind of first few days of the week are all going to look pretty alike when we're talking about the weather and how things are looking throughout our listening area. Right now, the temperature in Lexington, 77 degrees and fair. Winds are blowing out of the south at 8 miles an hour. That is your 880 KRVN Weather Watch. Coming up next, it is our market report. And that is brought to you by Kelly Sales and Service. That is coming up next as you're listening to KRVN.
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14: 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Grain trade is mixed today with the most recent crop progress report weighing on corn and soybeans this morning. Corn conditions improved last week to 68% good to excellent. And also adding to the bearish tone, Brazil's corn production estimate was raised another 3.7 million metric tons. Soybean conditions improved to 65% good to excellent, and traders are still watching for more soybean purchases from China. Last week, they bought close to 1 million metric tons, though China is still buying record amounts of Brazilian beans. And wheat futures are slightly higher this morning with some support from crude oil, which is around $80 a barrel. And both live and feeder cattle futures are lower as the market continues its downward trend in the face of falling seasonal demand. Yesterday's choice cuts dropped $7.07. September corn is down 4.5 at 436.5. December down 4.5 at 458.75. August soybeans down 7.75 at 1189. November down 5.75 at 1189. September Chicago wheat is up 4.25 at 639.5. December up 3.5 at 654. September KC wheat up 5.5 at 671.75. December up a nickel at 686.25. August soybean meal down 120 at 316. August bean oil down 62 at 72.20. August live cattle are down 222 at 232.50. October down $2 at 228.62. August feeders down 417 at 350.17. September down 407 at 346.75. And August lean hogs up 32 at 98.42 here on the Rural Radio Network.
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18: Hello, America, and welcome to Market Watch, brought to you this morning by Ag Resource Company. I'm Nathan Losey. It's Tuesday, July the 14th, and it's been a mixed start to the morning at the Chicago Board of Trade. The summer row crop markets corrected overnight on profit taking ahead of the July contract's expiration later today, but have recovered some of the overnight decline in the first hour this morning. November soybean futures have been from 6 to 10 cents lower in the first hour, but are recovering. December corn's been from 3 to 7 cents lower and also recovering, while December wheat's been steady to 6 cents higher. Wheat remains the leader as Russian grain exports remain restricted following last week's bombing of a major waterway. Corn and soybeans have been pressured ahead of the July expirations, as well as the slight uptick in crop condition ratings yesterday. However, the trade is watching the forecast that calls for heat and dryness across much of the Midwest for the last half of July. Until next time, I'm Nathan Losey, and thanks for listening to Market Watch, sponsored this morning by Ag Resource Company.
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24: From livestock to clothing and everything in between, Drew Sullivan likes to be involved in 4-H in a lot of different ways. She joins us now, and you've got a lot of different projects you're bringing to county fair, is that right?
25: Yes.
24: Tell me about some of them.
25: Well, I'm doing an outfit that I sewed. I matched a sweatshirt and jeans. I sewed the pockets so they'd match. I have a nice casual outfit, and it works for livestock and everything in between.
24: And speaking of livestock, you also bring some animals to fair. What do you bring into fair?
25: I show steers, and next year I'm trying to convince my mom to let me show goats, but I don't know. We're working on that one.
24: You're still working on that. Do I need to put in a word with mom there?
25: Yeah.
24: That might help. Do you like just that you can try so many different kinds of things?
25: Mm-hmm. Yeah, I like to be busy, and I like to try new things, and each year I have a goal to try like more projects than last year, and I definitely hit that goal this year.
24: County Fair, though, is that kind of one of your highlights of the summer? Is that something you look forward to being part of?
25: Yes, definitely. It's like working all year towards that and goals that you do well better than last year.
1: Yeah, and Drew, tell people, what grade are you going to be in school this year?
25: I'm going to be a freshman.
1: A freshman, and have you started to think about what you might want to do with your life someday? You still got time to figure it out, right?
25: Yeah, I'm trying to, like, look into, like, agriculture things and, like, mix some, like, lifestyle skills in there, too.
1: But do you see where some of the stuff you've done through 4-H might help you kind of figure out what you might want to do someday?
25: Yes, definitely.
1: Well, there you go. Drew Sullivan, our 4-H Spotlight. I'm Steve White.
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3: The bacon, lettuce, and tomato season going to help an already surging pork trade. Meanwhile, cattle trade battling three-month lows. I'm Mark Oppold, today's Bottom Line Report. We're starting to see more fresh produce stands along country roads as we move deeper into July. Lean hog futures at four-week highs, even with ample supplies and heavier weights at market time. But the BLT season certainly is going to help, along with county fairs and the usual summer festivals. We keep an eye on October lean hog futures. A move above $87 sets $88.50 as the next target. Now, meanwhile, August live cattle pressing against major 200-day moving averages after 10 lower closes in a row in the futures dating back to before the 4th of July. 230 is an important number to watch on August live cattle. That's after breaking through 233.97 from mid-June that happened last week. This is the Bottom Line Report. Packers appear to have enough cattle on hand or on the books to continue bidding lower. We would look for another $5, $6, maybe even $7 decline in the cash market this week. That's our Bottom Line. I'm Mark Oppold, wishing you a profitable day.
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28: 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Beaver Valley Animal Hospital, Holstie Brothers, Bergman Cattle, Scott and Shauna Miller, and Craig and Heidi Bailey. 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
29: Extension Almanac.
30: As drought conditions persist, cattle producers should consider feed resources that can complement low-quality forage. Brandon Smith, assistant professor at Auburn University, talks about how soybean hulls should be a consideration for producers.
0: So soy hulls in particular fit that system because at the time, very affordable. And, you know, feed markets go up and down over the year. So if we listen to this podcast next year, then this may be totally out of the realm of possibility. But that as we go in waves of those byproduct feeds, what I really like about soy hulls is you get a moderate level of protein. So the protein, you know, we're not talking about the type of protein that's going to be a soybean meal, of course. You know, we're not taking the endosperm out of that. We're dealing with the outer seed coat. So I would call it moderate protein, but you're also getting digestible fiber. And the combination of those two mean that you're really not shifting a nutrition program away from that forage and fiber based system. And that's where sometimes in our supplementation and feeding programs, we can get in trouble when you take something that's very dense in starch or very dense in protein, you shift the rumen ecology over and it's almost a shock to the system. Soy hulls in particular, and I would put those in the same category as something like distiller's grains or some of the cotton byproducts, really work in that system because they don't shift that rumen ecology away from its natural state.
30: Brandon explains what soy hulls are and where they come from.
0: So the soy hull itself is going to be the outer layer, the seed coat or almost shell, if you will, of the soybean. So it's not the shell as in the pod, just the outer coating of the bean itself. And we get this from processing soybeans for oil. So the main product out of the soybean is going to be the soybean oil. From that, we have soybean meal, which is the dried remaining portions. The hull, so seed coat, is going to come from that. And then the amount of soy hulls that are generated are going to depend on what type of soybean meal was being produced. So you can adjust the standardized protein in soybean meal by how much hull is added back into that system. Soy hulls themselves then come off. You can have them loose, or in the past 10 years or so, I've seen more use of them as pelleted.
30: Brandon also points out what kind of energy is being supplied by the soy hulls.
0: On a TDN basis, soy hulls are going to be in that 70 to 75% range, somewhere thereabouts. So to put that in perspective, we generally look at hay. Now this, of course, hay is going to be all over the board, but hay we generally think of as that 50 to 55% range being the floor of what you need for maintenance. So we're looking at something that I would call halfway between a forage, so a hay, versus a concentrate, like if you were feeding cracked corn or something like that. You know, not even that, but as we look at these soy hulls, you know, all fiber is not created equal. If they're on a pasture-based system or a hay system, they're getting plenty of the physically effective fiber, you know, the scratch factor, long stem type fiber. Soy hulls offer us that unique aspect of digestible fiber. So it's chemical fiber. It chemically makes up fiber, but the digestibility is higher, which is where you get that higher TDN. That's what really benefits the system, and where you were going with the using a fiber-based energy source over something like a starch-based, it meshes very well.
30: Today's program was a portion of an interview taken from a recent Beef Watch podcast offered by Nebraska Extension. 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For more information on how your university is serving Nebraskans, go to extension.unl.edu.
5: I'm Susan Lee, and this is the Fox Business Report. Federal Reserve Chair Kevin Warsh is telling Congress the Fed has no tolerance for high inflation. Speaking to the House Financial Services Committee, Warsh did not address whether an interest rate hike could be on the table. The Consumer Price Index suggests inflation moderated in June down to 3.5% at an annual basis as energy prices retreated, though crude oil prices have turned higher today on renewed Mideast tensions. Bank earnings came in better than expected today from J.P. Morgan Chase, Citi, Bank of America, Wells Fargo, and Goldman Sachs. IBM shares, though, are down more than 20%. The tech giant is seeing companies pulling back on software spending because they are investing more in data centers. That's your Fox Business Report. I'm Jenny Coselda, invested in you.
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14: Good morning, I'm Lacey Shippey for the Rural Radio Network with a look at your cash livestock trade this morning. We have no cash cattle business yet for the week, but last week, Southern live cattle traded at $2.48, which is $7 lower than the week before. Northern dress cattle traded at mostly $3.93, which is $10 lower. The new show lists for this week appear to be mixed, with higher numbers in Texas and Nebraska and Colorado, but lower in Kansas. The latest CME feeder cattle index is up 210 at 372.52, and box beef prices closed lower yesterday, with choice down 707 at 375.61, select down 316 at 365.17. Monday slaughter is estimated at 105,000 head, 5,000 head more than a week ago, and 6,000 head less than a year ago. Hog prices closed higher yesterday, up 48 cents, with a weighted average price of $98.78 on 3,085 head. The latest CME lean hog index was up 34 at $92.69, and pork cutout values were up 21 cents at $101.55. Monday's slaughter is estimated at 464,000 head, 1,000 head more than a week ago, and 2,000 head less than a year ago. That's a look at your cash livestock trade this morning. 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
16: Fox News, I'm Therese Crowley. Oil prices up to $78 as CENTCOM pounds Iran for a third straight night for attacking ships in the Strait of Hormuz. But the new Fed chair, Kevin Warsh, testifies to the House, we will return inflation to the 2% target.
17: If we get policy right, and I can assure you we will, the inflation surge of the last 5 years will be a thing of the past.
16: And the consumer price index in June fell 0.4 to 3.5%, lowering odds that the Fed will hike interest rates in July. Lindsey Graham's sister Darlene will be sworn in as the senator from South Carolina this afternoon to fill out the rest of his term after a sudden death. The asylum seeker accused of murdering a New York mom in Ireland is arrested in his native Jordan. They met at a pro-Palestinian rally and he called her his Islamic bride. 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
12: It is 10:34 on this Tuesday, July 14th. John Willis back with you on 880 KRVN, and it is time for our KRVN Weather Watch. Right now we are seeing most of our temperatures holding steady right now throughout our listening area, and it is very uniform throughout the entirety of our area. Right now, most of our temperatures are in the upper 70s and the lower 80s. A little bit more consistently up or lower 80s once you get into the northern and eastern part of the state. But again, overall, upper 70s and lower 80s is what we are seeing here today. According to the satellite here, pretty much no cloud coverage right now. It is mostly sunny here throughout our listening area. So a nice warm start to the day. And again, today, yesterday, and the next couple of days are all going to look pretty similar here weather-wise. Central Nebraska today is sunny with highs in the upper 80s. Southeast winds are at 15 to 25 miles an hour. Tonight is clear with lows in the low to mid 60s and southeast winds 10 to 15 miles an hour. Tomorrow is sunny, highs in the upper 80s and southeast winds 10 to 15 miles an hour. Highs are in the low 90s on Thursday and Friday, and they will be in the mid to upper 90s on the weekend through and Monday. A ridge of high pressure continues to build overhead for mostly dry weather through early next week. Little to no cloud cover is also expected. The dry and windy conditions may lead to near critical fire concerns this week, especially across the Sandhills and the Panhandle. Highs today through Thursday are seasonal in the upper 80s to the low 90s. A weak disturbance may kick up a few spotty thunderstorms Thursday afternoon, but mostly to the southeast of Hastings. Friday is slightly warmer with highs in the low to mid 90s. Hot temperatures with highs in the mid to upper 90s are expected for the weekend through Monday. Through Friday, the humidity makes it feel slightly higher than the temperature. Over the weekend and Monday, feels like readings as high as the low to mid 100s are likely. Late day thunderstorms that develop on Sunday near a low pressure trough over the western plains may hold together to the eastern panhandle through Sunday night. Taking a look at the statewide forecast here in Nebraska, for the western panhandle, a red flag warning continues through early tomorrow evening, and a heat advisory remains in effect through Thursday evening. It is sunny both today and tomorrow. Highs today are mostly in the upper 80s to around 90. The low to mid 90s in the panhandle. Lows tonight are mainly in the low to mid 60s and the upper 60s in the east. Most highs tomorrow are in the upper 80s to the low 90s and the mid 90s over the panhandle. In northwest and north central Kansas, there is sunshine both today and tomorrow. Highs today are in the upper 80s to around 90. Lows tonight then kind of go off a little bit into the low to mid 60s. And highs tomorrow are back in the upper 80s to around 90. Then on the other side for northeast Colorado, through tomorrow there will be windy conditions with southerly wind gusts to 35 miles per hour. Today and tomorrow are sunny with highs both days near 90. Lows tonight are near 60. So again, when you look at the forecast throughout all of our listening area, we are seeing pretty uniform on what the conditions are expected to be here over the next couple of days. Again, talked with Paul yesterday, but not a lot of excitement happening with the weather, at least as of now for this week. Right now, the temperature in Lexington, 77 degrees and fair. Winds blowing out of the south at 8 miles an hour. That is your weather watch coming up after this break. 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
14: 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September corn down 3 cents at 438. December down 3.5 at 459.75. August soybeans down 6.25 at 1190.5. November down 3.75 at 1191. September Chicago wheat up 8.5 at 643.75. December up 7.5 at 658. September Kansas City wheat up 7.5 at 674.25. December up 7.5 at 688.75. August live cattle are down 310 at 231.62. October down 292 at 227.70. August feeders down 555 at 348.80. September down 545 at 345.37. August lean hogs are up 32 cents at 98.42. And October down 45 at 83.82. 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
22: 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I get 23, $40, you're down five.
23: 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Here's 186 steers, weighing 875, 9 and a quarter, Randy and Clint Bentley. 120 heifers, 9 to 1050, 9 bridge cattle. 110 steers, 7 and a quarter to 8 and a quarter, Shane and Landon Rohde. Here's 105 steers, 8 to 9, Matt and Elizabeth Fowler. 60 steers, 9 to 9, 75, Roland and Troy Fletcher. Here's 50 Red Angus replacement heifers, OCV, 7 and a half to 850, Matt and Elizabeth Fowler. 30, 5 and a half, 7, Sherman Acres, 16, 8 to 950, Gene Wetzel. 10 steers, 10 to 1100 from Roland and Troy Fletcher, plus many more. Special Paul and Fall Cow and Pear Auction next Wednesday, and Feeder Auction along with Video Auction July 29th. 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
22: 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I get 23, $40, you're down five.
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12: 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We're going to take a short break, but when we come back, we're going to preview the B6 Area Tournament Championship, some Junior Legion baseball that we'll have coming up later tonight on Cami Country. That is coming up next on KRVN.
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12: 10:45 on this Tuesday, July 14th. John Willis back with you on 880 KRVN. Again, as I mentioned, we've got some Junior Legion baseball coming up here later this afternoon on our station, Cami Country. It's the B6 Area Tournament Championship as Holdridge is taking on Gothenburg. Gothenburg needs to win twice today, while Holdridge needs to win just once, with it being a double elimination tournament. For Gothenburg, though, they had to win an elimination game yesterday to even get to this point with a win over Valparaiso. We're talking with head coach Luke Day. Says he was proud of how his team battled.
25: Yes, absolutely. Coming off of the, you know, having a loss already in the tournament, kind of felt like we played a little bit freer, which might sound strange because it was a do-or-die game, but kind of I think the kids kind of just were playing a little freer and looser and, you know, just kind of playing to live another day, basically. And I thought, you know, we played well because of that.
12: Overall, how have you felt about how your team has played here in the postseason? Got those nice wins over Broken Bow, Minden, Valparaiso. You were right there with Holdridge. How have you felt about how your team has played here in the postseason?
25: Well, we're competing hard. Yeah, we had a kind of a back-and-forth game with Holdridge on Sunday. You know, it's we're kind of in the microcosm of most teams, up and down type things. You know, we've, like I said yesterday, we played really clean defensively. I think that was one of the big reasons we won, was because of, you know, just limiting our mistakes and capitalizing on the other team's mistakes. And, you know, there's been times where it's been, you know, we're the ones making mistakes, but that's just kind of how it goes.
12: When you've played four straight days and now trying to play two games here today, how do you manage that just as a coaching staff, especially with your pitching staff and things like that?
25: Well, first, I think the kids are liking it. It's kind of a stretch we haven't gone on this year, playing every day like this. I think they're kind of enjoying it. Of course, the pitching is, you think sometimes that's about half the job, that when you're coaching in these tournaments is just counting pitches and scheming and things like that. But, you know, once you get that first loss, it's kind of just do or die, and you got to do what you got to do. Yeah, we are. You can think, and this is day five in the tournament, we are limited a little bit with our pitching. We still got a couple of guys that have contributed a bunch all year that we have available today. And, you know, we're just going to, kind of like yesterday, Evan Geiser threw six innings. We kind of stretched him further than he's gone all year, and we probably will need the same thing out of our pitchers today.
12: What's the mentality and what's the message to your team as you head into this Championship Tuesday? Obviously, you needing to win two games, Holdridge needing just the one. What's kind of your message to the team as they head into this final day of the area tournament?
25: I would just say let's just go after it. Like, let's go win that first game and go after it, and you know, maybe put some pressure on Holdridge for a game two. Maybe if you can win that first game, you never know. And, you know, maybe even if they had the day off yesterday, even if their pitching might be in better shape than where we're at, you win that first game, hopefully some of that pressure shifts to our opponent.
12: How about just Holdridge in general? Obviously, you saw them to open this season, and then I saw them pretty recently. What do you make here of this next matchup here with Holdridge?
25: Well, I mean, you know, it's hard to take a ton away from that first game. It seems like it was so long ago, and it feels like, you know, both teams are different teams now. But I would just say, like, you know, take advantage of your opportunities. Sunday, I think we left, when we played them last time, we left 11 men on base. I think they left five. They just, you know, it was one of those deals where maybe we made some defensive mistakes and they capitalized. And we just, for whatever reason, when we got runners on base, there's a couple times we hit the ball hard. It just happened to be, you know, they tracked it down in the gap. They got a good outfield. And I guess I think it's going to be a good game or good games. I don't think there's a ton that separates the teams. It's just going to be those certain, you know, those certain moments and who's going to come through in those moments.
12: And that was Gothenburg Legion baseball head coach Luke Day joining me to talk about the B6 area tournament coming up. For Holdridge, they had the day off yesterday after beating Gothenburg on Sunday. And we're talking with head coach Bo Jensen, says that was a big game to get.
0: Oh, yeah, it was a good game for sure. They really put the pressure on us. And, you know, it was just a really hard-fought game, and we just grinded through and got it done.
12: How maybe was it different from that first time that you met with Gothenburg to open the season?
0: You know, I think the first time we played them, we both really were trying to figure out, like, what we were good at, what our strengths were, our weaknesses, trying to really get things figured out. I feel like we were in that same boat, and they were in that same boat for sure, but towards the end of the season, just like you saw in that last game, I really think we both got it figured out towards the end of the season.
12: Overall, just how have you felt about how your team has played here in the area tournament? You've gotten a couple of shutout wins and then that big win against Gothenburg, and sitting pretty good headed into the final day. Just how have you felt overall about how your team has played so far here in the postseason?
0: You know, that first day when we came in, it really wasn't up to our standard, I felt like. We really got on them after that game, and then our last two games, they really responded well, and yeah, just didn't look back after that first game, and just pretty well, I think.
12: How nice is it when you have these long weekends grinding through, trying to get through and get to state? How nice is it getting that win over Gothenburg and then getting that day off yesterday? I'm sure that had to be big for your guys.
0: Oh, no, yeah, that was huge for us, especially pitching-wise. You know, with the pitch counts in this tournament, you really got to take manage your pitchers well in this. And, you know, just a good break, especially being out in the heat all day for about, what, 5 days? Mm-hmm. You could have it. So, you know, it's really big for the bye that we got.
12: And I'm sure you just overall have to really like how your pitching staff has been performing so far here in the area tournament.
0: Oh, yeah. It's been, I think, one of our strengths this year. And, yeah, they've just been spot on all year. Just really lean on them. And then just our pitching, I really think, just sets the tone for all of our other phases, like defense and offense. So, yeah, I'm really proud of our pitching so far this year.
12: All right, Championship Tuesday here against Gothenburg. Obviously, they would need to win two. Your team just needs one. What do you make here of this Championship Tuesday here with the Melons?
0: You know, we're just going to try and get it over with in the first game, personally. Just get it over with. Just try not have any stress the second game, and especially with pitching, you know. I mean, we do have a lot of pitchers available, but just try and get it out of the way as soon as possible, you know. Just set the tone and just have a lot of good momentum just moving forward from there.
12: And that was Holdridge Junior Legion baseball head coach Bo Jensen joining me to talk about the upcoming game here later this afternoon. That is a 4 p.m. first pitch. We will bring it to you on Cami Country and KRVN.com. If Gothenburg wins, there will be a second game, and we would also bring that one to you on Cami Country and at KRVN.com. 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Those games are out in Minden. I'm John Willis on 880 KRVN.
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5: Severe thunderstorm warning that remains in effect.
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9: Growing wheat well. I'm Steve White. 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
10: Show them how we grow wheat, how we handle wheat, everything that we do. You know, farmers are proud of what they do, and to be able to highlight this to customers really helps build that relationship. Show them exactly what goes on this end of it. A lot of these people have never been on a farm, so it's always a great opportunity to network with them and educate them on how we grow wheat here in Nebraska. One of the other stops that we did with the trade team that they really enjoyed was the Lincoln Inspection Service. And they had an excellent program for us because they had numerous samples that they ran all the testing on, just like they normally would in a normal work day. And the group got to see how the samples come in, how they're divided, dockage machine, and watch that function, and then watch them actually go through, sort through the grain, look through it, put the official grades on. It was an excellent way to present all that material.
9: When international buyers understand Nebraska's production practices, grading system, and research, it builds confidence in the wheat they are purchasing for years to come. I'm Steve White, and this is Growing Wheat Well.
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3: Nebraska 1st District Congressman Mike Flood says the passage of the 21st Century Road to Housing Act is reason to celebrate because of the impact it will have in Nebraska and across the country to lower the cost of housing. Flood says on Friday night at 11:01, the measure became law without the president's signature and without a veto. Under the Constitution, the bill had to sit for 10 days, excluding Sundays.
4: And we celebrated the passage of this landmark legislation. It's the first time in 36 years that Congress has passed groundbreaking landmark legislation aimed at housing affordability. We changed rules that had been in place since 1993.
3: The housing package includes several provisions introduced and championed by Congressman Flood. Flood says the measure represents a meaningful bipartisan housing bill that slashes red tape, lowers housing costs, and helps put the American dream of homeownership within reach for more hardworking families. Well, the Nebraska Attorney General's office is actively investigating dozens of health licensure cases at any given time. Attorney General Mike Hilger says a dedicated health licensure team reviews complaints involving licensed medical professionals and takes action when public safety is at risk.
5: And the entity that is obligated to go and enforce the law, enforce the rules, is the Attorney General's office. We have a whole team in our health licensure group, and they investigate these. And they take disciplinary action where needed and revoke licenses or work with the relevant department, health board, to be able to revoke licenses of these health professionals. So those are two instances, but we're working on dozens of cases at any one time.
3: Hilger says the enforcement work is a critical part of the Attorney General's mission to protect Nebraskans and maintain public confidence in licensed healthcare professionals. Hilger's office recently announced disciplinary action against a massage therapist following multiple allegations of professional misconduct involving clients and the filing of a disciplinary action against an orthopedic surgeon accused of sexual harassment. Both are from Lincoln. For KRVN News, I'm Ellen Simmons.
6: Nebraska Land, Kansas Land, and Colorado Land Tire gives you a chance to win three huge prizes this year for KRVN's 75th, 880 KRVN, Lexington, Nebraska.
7: The president changes course. I'm Lisa Brady, Fox News. A day after announcing a cargo fee as reimbursement for securing the Strait of Hormuz, President Trump just posting he's decided to replace that fee with trade and investment deals in the U.S. by various Gulf states. The U.S. had criticized Iran for its plan to charge tolls in the Strait. This breaking as President Trump holds a White House meeting with the new prime minister of Iraq. Republican Senator James Lankford telling Fox that relationship is important for U.S. security.
8: If we're going to maintain pressure on Iran, we've got to be able to make sure that we're able to launch and to be able to move from that area. So maintaining a relationship with the United States and with the leadership of Iraq is important in the days ahead.
7: Also, just getting word from Kuwait's military, its air defenses are responding to an attack. This follows Iran counterattacks on more Gulf allies after a third straight night of U.S. attacks over Iranian attacks on commercial ships. The Emiratis threatening to strike after two tankers were hit, killing one mariner, wounding eight others. Also just getting word, ICE is suspending most vehicle stops nationwide after two deadly confrontations in the past week in Texas and in Maine, where a second day of protests is underway.
9: Abolish ICE! Abolish ICE!
7: The co-president of the State Nurses Association leading chants outside a detention facility in Maine. A senior ICE source tells Fox the policy change on suspending vehicle stops will be temporary until new training is approved by the head of Homeland Security and given to immigration agents in the field. The new Fed chair assuring Congress the central bank will get policy right and that the inflation surge of the past 5 years will be a thing of the past.
10: We share a resolute commitment to ensure price stability.
7: Kevin Warsh appearing before a House panel just after the latest inflation report showing prices dropped in June by 0.4% and cooled year over year. 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
4: A rare appearance by Supreme Court justices on Capitol Hill brings rare bipartisan agreement at a House hearing focusing on the court's budget and security concerns.
5: The justices are asking for an additional $14 million in the next fiscal year, a 7% increase, mostly for security. Justice Elena Kagan said threats against Congress are expected to rise 50%.
6: The Supreme Court police expect a smaller but still very substantial 38% annual increase in threats this year.
5: Both Justices Kagan and Amy Coney Barrett noted a particular threat increase after the Dobbs decision overturning Roe v. Wade was leaked in 2022.
7: I didn't expect that performing this service was going to put me in the position of explaining to my children what a bulletproof vest was and why I had to wear one.
5: Barrett said her family was also the victim of a swatting incident after someone called in a false report of hearing gunfire at her house.
4: Fox's Jessica Rosenthal. Those two justices will also testify for a Senate panel. Counter-terror police in Britain just announcing that a former British politician and reality star who was killed last week was the victim of a targeted attack. Anne Whittacombe was 78, a former member of parliament. A 28-year-old man is in custody on suspicion of murder and terror crimes as that investigation continues. Liftoff for a joint mission by the U.S. and Russia.
8: Blasting off from a cosmodrome in Kazakhstan, NASA astronaut Anil Menon and Russian crewmates Pyotr Dubrov and Anna Kakina on their way to the International Space Station. The mission is said to show the United States and Russia can cooperate despite political and military tension. The two countries work together on the space station, but hopes for Russian involvement in the Artemis lunar research program have fallen apart. Moscow's space corporation, Roscosmos, has started to work with China on a prospective moon mission.
4: Fox's Jonathan Savage. A mixed day on Wall Street. The Dow's down 100 points. I'm Lisa Brady, Fox News.
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11: 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Right now we are seeing temperatures starting to climb a little bit more in the now low to mid-80s throughout much of our listening area. Again, it does get a little bit warmer as you are more in northern locations and eastern locations, seeing some upper 80s, but still mostly the mid-80s. But most of our temperatures here throughout our listening area are in the 80s so far here today. We are seeing pretty much no cloud coverage according to the satellites here as well. We are seeing pretty much all sunny skies here today, and that is likely to continue as the day moves on. Taking a look at our central Nebraska forecast today, it is sunny with highs in the upper 80s. Southeast winds are at 15 to 25 miles per hour. Tonight is clear with lows in the low to mid 60s. And southeast winds at 10 to 15 miles an hour. Tomorrow is sunny, highs are in the upper 80s, and southeast winds 10 to 15 miles an hour. Highs are in the low 90s on Thursday and Friday, the mid to upper 90s on the weekend and Monday. Taking a look at the Nebraska statewide forecast, for the western panhandle, a red flag warning continues through early tomorrow evening, and a heat advisory remains in effect through Thursday evening. It is sunny both today and tomorrow. Highs today are mostly in the upper 80s to around 90, the low to mid 90s in the panhandle. Lows tonight are mainly in the low to mid 60s and the upper 60s in the east. Now, most highs tomorrow are in the upper 80s to the low 90s and the mid 90s in the panhandle. In northwest and north central Kansas, there is sunshine today and tomorrow. Highs today are in the upper 80s to around 90. Lows tonight are in the low to mid 60s. Highs tomorrow are back in the upper 80s to around 90. In northeast Colorado, through tomorrow, it is windy with southerly wind gusts to 35. Today and tomorrow, sunny with highs both days near 90, and lows tonight are near 60. Right now in Lexington, it is 79 degrees and fair. Winds blowing out of the south at 7 miles per hour. That is your Weather Watch. 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That's up next on KRVN.
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13: Good morning, I'm Lacey Shippey from the Rural Radio Network, and it's time to take a look at our midday livestock trade with livestock market analyst Kyle Bumstead. And Kyle, it's an ugly day in the cattle market. Tell me what you're making of trade out there.
14: That's right. It is another ugly day here in this cattle complex. First off, let's start out with this feeder cattle index here. Going to be down $2 here to 370.5 when the Merck updates it later. Daily average of 363.63 on 4,491 heads. So pretty ugly daily number there. We're going to see some big moves in that index here, given what we saw here on last week's cash sale. So don't be surprised if we see some more down here in this feeder cattle index here based off just some of those big numbers coming off from last week. But from a technical standpoint here, we're sitting here at 348.80. Our low has been 348.45. Been going down, making a new low, and then it'll float a dollar to $2 off its lows, and then come back, and then it'll go back and make a new low on the day. On the live cattle side of things here, August live cattle down 310 here at 231.65. We've heard there's some auctions here in the north that are a little bit softer than last week. Have not seen any bids or offers here from the major packers. So box beef here today at midday was down a penny here on the choice and up, down a penny on the choice and up 70 cents on the select. 51 loads in that count here. Futures are, you know, these live cattle futures here are still at a pretty serious discount to the cash cattle again. But, you know, if these packers are bidding $5 to $6 lower again this week, $11.83 level won't look extreme anymore. It's kind of the same thing that happened here last week. So we're still, like I said, waiting on those bids. Box beef maybe to stabilize here, hopefully, but I'm not sure that we're going to see that just yet here as we get into the month of August here. I know we still got a couple weeks yet, but last year we did try to bounce this thing, but it didn't do it. So hopefully one of these days we can try to see a turnaround. But we are seeing a little bit of bull spreading going on here in the futures. The September feeders, while they're down 522, the Octobers are down 547. So we're seeing a little bit of bull spreading. Same thing with the August down 507, September down 522.
13: 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That is livestock market analyst Kyle Bumstead here on the Rural Radio Network.
15: Beneath Nebraska skies, the day opens up around you, and that's the beauty of it. 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
13: 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Grain trade is still mixed here today as corn and soybeans continue to trade lower while wheat markets are extending their gains here mid-session. Corn and soybeans both saw some better than expected crop condition ratings, which pushed futures lower overnight, and we're seeing that pressure spill over into today. The weather for the week still looks hot and dry, but the extreme temperatures have moderated a bit into next week, so the concerns about crop stress have been eased for now. And wheat futures are pulling ahead as buying interest has picked up to make the reversal off the overnight lows. Spring wheat conditions were 58% good to excellent, which was up 1 point, but the poor to very poor crop rose 7 points last week to 10%. September corn is down 3.25 at 437.75. December down 3.5 at 459.75. August soybeans are down 5.25 at 1191.5. November down 3 at 1191.75. September Chicago wheat is up 9.5 at 644.75. December up 8.5 at 659. September Kansas City wheat up 8.25 at 674.5. December up 7.75 at 689. August live cattle are down 282 at 231.90. October down 260 at 228.02. August feeders down 467 at 349.77. September down 472 at 346.10. And August lean hogs are up 7 cents at 98.17. October down 52 at 83.75. 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
1: You know, we've got a great crop out there in the field, and we need to be looking forward to protecting that and making sure we can get everything to harvest time. So how do we do that? And we know that disease pressure is always a big topic in Nebraska. So when we want to go out there and start looking for disease first, it's critical that we, of course, go past the field edges, and even more so with this tar spot disease. You know, there's a lot of information from UNL last year that we need to get to those inner spans of that pivot that have that water on it longer, that moisture, humidity in that canopy's higher for longer. Those are the spans we need to be getting into to look for that disease. And then again, be looking at, where is the disease on the plant? Is it moving up? How much disease coverage do we have? And then now selecting fungicide applications. So usually we're kind of moving on. Maybe one application is going to be enough, but really start to maybe budget out and look at what two applications look like. That might be what's needed to really protect the crop to the end, especially if we get some humidity and some late rains like we did last fall or last summer. The next thing to know when we are applying these fungicides is to make sure we're staying away from different adjuvants. We just want just a fungicide in there by itself, nothing else really, as a way to kind of protect that corn crop and then protect that chemical we're using to make sure it's as efficient as possible.
24: And this is Quality Questions with Dr. Nick Ward, presented by Ward Laboratories of Kearney.
11: /11:19 on this Tuesday, July 14th. John Willis back with you on 880 KRVN. We got a little time here, so let's talk some tickets here. The Red Willow County Fair in McCook is July 21st through Sunday, July 26th. And this year, we at KRVN are offering you a pair of tickets squared, or four tickets. Now, these tickets are good for the Demo Derby on Thursday, the 23rd, or Rascal Martinez on Friday, the 24th, or to the NSRA radio on Saturday, July 25th. So right now I need caller number 3 at 844-880-0880. And you win not one, but you win two pairs of tickets to use at any one of these three big nights. Again, caller number 3 right now at 844-880-0880. And you will win two pairs of tickets, so four tickets total for either the Demo Derby, Rascal Martinez, or the rodeo at the Red Willow County Fair in McCook. So right now I need caller number 3 at 844-880-0880.
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6: It's the American Minute, celebrating America's 250th birthday, brought to you by Farmers and Ranchers Livestock, Salina, Kansas, Gardell's Lazy 4 Angus, and Cozad Telephone.
25: Paul Revere was ordered to Lexington, Massachusetts with warnings that the British were preparing to arrest Samuel Adams and John Hancock and then march to Concord to destroy stockpiled American military stores. Christchurch, Revere instructed the sexton to hang two lanterns, one if by land and two if by sea. Despite warnings of British patrols, Revere borrowed a horse, leaving for Lexington to warn Adams and Hancock. He continued towards Concord, where he was detained by British patrol and his horse confiscated. Revere was let go, but returned to Lexington on foot in time for the Battle of Lexington Green. Revere's Midnight Ride, a story for the ages.
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11: 11:22 on this Tuesday, July 14th. John Willis back with you on 880 KRVN. We did end up giving away the two pairs of tickets. Aaron from Holdridge was our lucky caller number 3. And so have the opportunity to go to one of three great different events, either the Demo Derby, Rascal Martinez, or the Rodeo. So Aaron from Holdridge, congratulations. He's headed off to the Red Willow County Fair in McCook. In case you didn't get it this time, though, do not fret. We will have another opportunity here this afternoon, and as Christian will be in, and he will give you another opportunity to call in to win two pairs of tickets. Hey, Roundtable is coming up in just about 7 minutes right here on 880 KRVN.
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10: I'm Jerry Willis, and this is the Fox Business Report.
26: Federal Reserve Chair Kevin Warsh addressing the House Financial Services Committee says the Fed has no tolerance for high inflation, saying if we get policy right, and we will, the inflation surge of the last 5 years will be a thing of the past. Warsh described the labor market as broadly stable. He opened his remarks by remembering former Fed Chair Alan Greenspan, who died last month. The Consumer Price Index for June showed improvement, down to 3.5% inflation on an annual basis, as energy prices eased. Warren Buffett has stopped donating money to the Gates Foundation. The pullback comes after the association was revealed between Bill Gates and Jeffrey Epstein. Buffett's $6 billion donation of Berkshire stock will go to four family foundations. That's your Fox Business Report. I'm Jenny Coselda. Invested in you.
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11: It is 11:30 on this Tuesday, July 14th. John Willis back with you on 880 KRVN. 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Glad to have you along. We're going to hear from all of our different departments about what is coming up from each of their departments over the next couple of hours right here on the Rural Voice of Nebraska, 880 KRVN. Right now, the temperature in Lexington is at 80 degrees. We are seeing mostly sunny skies. Not a crazy amount of wind, especially here in central Nebraska here today. We will hear more about the conditions in just about 15 minutes as Paul Perkins will join me here in studio for our regional ag weather update. Again, talking about a lot of the same here to start the week. Jason is out today, so I will give you your check of sports. We will talk about some Legion baseball and also some Husker baseball players who may not have gotten drafted but are still getting their chance in the MLB. And then Bob Rogan is in for our check of business and how the stocks are doing here on this Tuesday morning. We will start with our farm director, though, Steve White. Steve, happy Tuesday. How are you?
14: Doing good. Just catching my breath. Been running around all day.
11: Okay. Where all you been? What's been going on today so far?
14: State 4-H horse show. So I've been talking to 4-H kids. Just put this on repeat. Just record it. Exactly. I've been talking to 4-H kids. Just play that back every day.
11: Exactly. That's become a consistent for you this time of the year. Well, what do you and the farm team have coming up for us today?
14: Well, I am doing that, but meanwhile, Chad Moyer and our farm team is out in Denver with the National Cattlemen's Beef Association summer meeting, so we're going to be hearing a lot of that content coming up on the midday program today, both at 12:19 and 1:15, and then I'll be back at 12:45. Believe it or not, we are less than 2 months, less than 60 days away now from Husker Harvest Day. So we will learn what's on tap and how you can score free tickets. Everybody can get free tickets to attend this year.
11: Awesome stuff. Well, Steve, appreciate it so much. Enjoy the rest of your Tuesday.
14: Sounds good, and we'll talk to you tomorrow.
11: You bet. Again, that is all coming up here from our farm team. John Willis back here at our Caravan Studios, though, in Lexington, talking about what is coming up in sports, and we talked about it earlier in the program, but we do have some postseason Legion baseball that we will have over on Cami Country and at KRVN.com. That is an afternoon contest as Gothenburg is taking on Holdridge in the B6 Area Tournament Championship. Gothenburg would have to win twice. Holdridge needs to win just once. If Gothenburg does win that opening game and force a game two, we will bring you both of those games on Cami Country. We will hear from both the head coaches as well, get their thoughts on the upcoming matchup here tonight. Also kind of mentioned it, but we have gotten some news about some Nebraska baseball players who are signing undrafted free agent deals with different organizations. Nebraska senior shortstop Dylan Carey has signed on with the New York Mets, and Nebraska outfielder Mac Moyer announced today that he signed an undrafted free agent contract with the San Diego Padres. So good to see some other Huskers getting their opportunity. And then we'll talk about MIAA football media days, which are coming up here pretty soon. We'll hear about who is going to represent the Lopers in just a couple of weeks. So that is all coming up in sports at about 12:25. Bob Rogan, how are stocks this morning?
3: The S&P 500 rose today, boosted by semiconductor stocks after some June inflation data came in weaker than expected. So the CPI fell 0.4% on the month, bringing the annual inflation rate to 3.5%. And basically, they're saying that that's with the easing inflations, the Federal Reserve, there's less chance of hiking interest rates. So that's the situation right now.
11: All that and more coming up on Midday. First up, our market report brought to you by Hayden Outdoors, the brand that sells the land. Here's Mike Zuzolo.
5: Good morning, I'm Lacey Shippey for the Rural Radio Network, and it's time for our midday commodity market update with Mike Zuzolo of Global Commodity Analytics. And Mike, when we take a look at these grains here today, we're seeing some mixed trade pressure in corn and soybeans today, but wheat having a pretty good day, seeing that turnaround that I think a lot of folks were looking for yesterday. Talk to me a little bit about what you're watching in these markets here as the big factors today.
6: Yeah, I think that's really well said, Lacey. It seemed to me that as we opened up the trade, we had to go through working with the July futures expiration and that skewing the price action, especially in the spreads, and that especially in the corn and also the product, the soy products, the meal and the oil, both very light trade, but they've really moved the market. And you can see July corn, for instance, high of 441, low of 432.5, and that's on 53 contracts of volume. So down 1% currently in the July corn as far as the actual last price, but the bid offer is all over the place. So that's one thing I think we have to kind of separate and cut out. I think the other thing to your point about the wheat is we've had almost a 20% or over a 20% rise in WTI crude oil since before the July 4th holiday low. Where is the wheat market in terms of rehooking up to that? And I think we're starting to see that. We're starting to see the Paris futures jump about 0.8% or almost 1% on the day here as they get ready to close as well. So wheat has come back in to take some leadership to the upside, and I'd say most of that is probably due to the crude oil, and that is mostly due to these geopolitical issues that you and I've talked about when it comes to the Strait of Hormuz and when it comes to the strait in the Kerch Strait over in the Sea of Azov as far as the Russian-Ukraine situation.
5: And we got some new crop condition ratings that were higher than what the trade anticipated. What kind of effect do you see those having here?
6: Yeah, definitely viewed in the eye of the beholder. That's kind of how I'd look at it. And when I came in this morning, I said to myself, okay, does the trade look at the new crop conditions as worse than last year by quite a bit or better than, as you say, the trade expectations? We kicked off the Globex trade, I think, with better than trade expectations. I think the deciding factor, or one of the main deciding factors, is probably how these models shake out, starting with the noon update. And the GFS so far has gotten out almost 7 days, and it's putting the ridge of high pressure pretty much right over the Nebraska-Kansas border at this stage. The Euro model's a little bit different, but it too is keeping the ridge for the next 7 days. I would suspect the trade's going to get more nervous about the crop conditions being less than last year, 68 versus 74 in corn, 65 versus 70 in soybeans. And we've got some key states, Kansas, Illinois, Indiana, that are at or above 10%, very poor to poor. And I think this is where it's a very critical time for all of these crops. And I would, you know, transition over into the cattle market. I think the cattle market can look at the drought and the worsening of the conditions one of two ways: more liquidation I'm hearing that in areas of South Central South Dakota. I just heard that from a client in Nebraska a little bit ago, and we're talking about, you know, maybe the possibility of the boxed beef prices dropping because of the situation with the imports coming in, and yet we've got this drought that's actually worse than last year at this time. So the cattle market is in a state of flux right now. I would say it's a correction still, and probably not a top. If I had to guess, it's more seasonal and worried about the drought as far as excess supplies.
5: Well, thank you, Mike. That is Mike Zuzolo of Global Commodity Analytics for this midday market update. 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
5: 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September corn is down 2 at 439, December down 2.5 at 460 3/4, August soybeans down 4.5 at 1192 1/4, November down 2 3/4 at 1192, September Chicago wheat up 11.5 at 646 3/4, December up 10 3/4 at 661 1/4, September Kansas City wheat up 11 1/4 at 677 1/2, December up 10 1/2 at 691 3/4. August live cattle are down 292 at 231.80. October down 240 at 228.22. August feeders down 495 at 349.40. September down 502 at 345.80. August lean hogs down 20 cents at 97.90. October down 57 at 83.70. 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
3: It is 11:43 on this Tuesday, July 14th. John Willis back with you on ADDKRV, and it's time for a regional ag weather update. Paul Perkins with me here in studio. And Paul, it got pretty warm yesterday.
4: Yes, especially towards the Nebraska Panhandle. Right around here for most of Nebraska and Kansas, we saw seasonal highs yesterday right around 90. Did manage to make it up to 95 in northwest Kansas at Overland. Also, mid to upper 90s in much of the Nebraska Panhandle. Did see a few locations in the northwest corner of Nebraska hit to the century mark. Got up to 101 at Harrison, 103 at Chadron. But keep in mind, it's much drier in the Panhandle, so the humidity much lower. So it is definitely a dry heat out there, because right now their dew points are in the mid to upper 50s. As opposed to our dew points in the mid to upper 60s.
3: And as we kind of talked about yesterday, another day today where it kind of looks just pretty similar to what it's going to look like the next couple of days.
4: Yeah, it looks like very similar weather for today, tomorrow, and Thursday. We're going to start to see that heat really start to crank up over the weekend, but still probably stay underneath the century mark across much of our area.
3: Well, very good, Paul. What else do you have for us today?
4: Right now we have temperatures generally in the low to mid 80s, those dew points in the mid to upper 60s. So that is cranking up that heat dense next to slightly higher levels than what our temperature is in the upper 80s to right around 90. But all in all, not too bad today. And we do have some winds, of course, out of the southeast at about 7 miles per hour. Ridge of high pressure continues to build overhead for mostly dry weather that should last through early next week. Also looking at little to no cloud cover. The dry and windy conditions may also lead to some near critical fire concerns this week, especially if you're in the Sandhills and the Panhandle. Our highs today through Thursday, staying at that seasonal level in the upper 80s to the low 90s. Could see a weak disturbance kick up, a few spotty thunderstorms for Thursday afternoon, but mainly to the southeast of the Hastings area. Slightly warmer day on Friday with highs in the low to mid 90s. Then we'll see those hot temperatures kick in with highs in the mid to upper 90s for the weekend through Monday. Through Friday, the humidity making it feel just slightly higher than the actual temperature. Over the weekend and Monday, feels like readings as high as the low to mid 100s are likely. Late day thunderstorms that develop Sunday right near a low pressure trough over the western plains. Those may hold together for the eastern panhandle through Sunday night. For the long-term forecast, Nebraska and Kansas temperatures leaning warmer than normal the early half of next week. For late next week through July 27, our temperatures for most of Nebraska are expected to cool back to more seasonal levels, while temperatures in far southwest Nebraska and all of Kansas continue to lean warmer than normal. Key weather factors the markets are watching include a major heat wave across the northern U.S. during corn pollination, along with heat and dryness in western Europe. In the Corn Belt, dry weather is promoting a rapid pace of crop development, although heat is building across the northern corn and soybean production areas. Today's highs should range from 95 to 100 across the northern tier of the Corn Belt, while other Midwestern crop production areas remain below 95. The next several days, hot weather expands, although temperatures in most key Midwestern corn and soybean areas should remain below stressful levels. Very hot weather continues across the northern plains, while drought-affected sections of the Atlantic coast states experience another heat wave. Rain across the nation's midsection is scarce the next couple of days, but late-week rain encompasses much of the eastern third of the U.S., including the eastern Corn Belt. The monsoon circulation of moisture does become more established across parts of the Great Basin and much of the Four Corners, and that should help to deliver meaningful fire-suppressing rainfall. Sunday through early next week, a cold front ending the heat wave east of the Rockies and bringing some relieving rainfall. Additional disturbances drop southeast through the U.S. next week, and that may result in additional spotty rain. Across the Midwest, the corn remains especially vulnerable as it more of it gets into pollination for the central and southern plains. The heat and dryness this week is greatly reducing the soil moisture, which may quickly reverse the recent gains in overcoming the drought. Western Europe continues to be hot and dry. Even though spotty rain made it into France, heat moves eastward this week in Europe. Spotty rain across Western Europe becoming more widespread Thursday through Saturday as it moves to the east. Temperatures, though, staying warmer than normal in Western Europe through next week. And that continues to damage their corn and other summer crops.
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12: 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You might want to remember that if you ever run into Tess Christian, a British woman who became well known for refusing to smile for over 40 years. According to news reports, Tess believed smiling caused wrinkles, so she trained herself to relax her facial muscles no matter how joyful her circumstances, like in 1991 when she refused to smile at her own wedding, or a year later when she wouldn't smile even though she was overwhelmed with joy at the birth of her daughter. 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I'm Jim Daly.
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26: The reason our boats have been so popular through the years, especially with elderly people that live on these lakes, we run multiple logs. 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I mean, that thing's like walking around on your living room floor. So the stability of our pontoon boats are second to none. It really is. And you can get them walk around them. I don't care if you're 8 years old or 88 years old.
18: Mm-hmm.
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26: And I'll say, "So you can walk around on it and get them walk around," because they're smaller boats. They're not 30 feet long. And so for a guy that's looking for that stability for a small lake or a pond, or if you want a bigger one, we've got one 16 feet long, 7 feet wide. You can take that on a pretty big body of water. people use them for fishing, they use them for just entertainment behind your house. The real truth is, if you're looking for stability, longevity, endurance, whatever you want to call it, I mean, you need to come see us. And we're here in Grand Island at 1104 Claude Road. You can stop by anytime. You can give us a call at 308-381-6275. 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
5: Trained to push past the pain. Not athletes, just people. Men, women, and children trafficked every day in the United States. Sometimes by someone they trusted,

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1: Well, Nebraska Attorney General Mike Hildreth says one of the lesser-known responsibilities of his office is protecting the public through healthcare licensing enforcement. Hildreth tells KRVN that while Nebraska has outstanding doctors, nurses, and other health professionals, the Attorney General's office is responsible for investigating and pursuing disciplinary action when licensed professionals violate the standards required to practice.
2: One of the most important duties we have is protecting the public. We do it with criminal prosecutions. We do it with our consumer protection. But we also do it, to your point, within the health licensure context. Now, we have great medical professionals in the state of Nebraska. We've got great doctors. We've got great nurses. We have great massage therapists. But whenever someone is licensed by the state, we have to ensure that they uphold the terms of the license.
1: Hildreth says the office regularly handles cases involving health professionals accused of misconduct and work with state boards and agencies to seek disciplinary action when necessary. The Nebraska Attorney General's office recently announced disciplinary action against a massage therapist following multiple allegations of professional misconduct involving clients and the filing of a disciplinary action against an orthopedic surgeon accused of sexual harassment. Both are from Lincoln. A 23-year-old Cozad man has been arrested on charges of child enticement by electronic communication device and enticement by electronic communication device. An affidavit in the case has been sealed by the court, but the incidents are alleged to have occurred this past Sunday, July 12th. Dawson Peterson is set to be arraigned on those charges in Dawson County Court. His initial bond was set at 10% of $100,000. The investigation into the case is ongoing. For KRVN News, I'm Ellen Simmons.
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3: The Middle East is coming together. I'm Lisa Brady, Fox News. That assessment from President Trump a short time ago as he meets with Iraq's new prime minister in the Oval Office.
4: This man is going to be a great leader in the Middle East, beyond Iraq. His influence is going to spread all throughout the Middle East.
3: 41-year-old Ali al-Zayedi took office in May as Iraq's youngest ever prime minister. Today's meeting comes just hours before a U.S. blockade of Iranian ports resumes. But President Trump changed his mind about charging a cargo fee for securing the Strait of Hormuz after calls from Gulf allies.
4: And they said, we'd love to do it a different way. We'd love to invest in the United States with billions and billions of dollars.
3: Reverting back to his position that no one should be able to charge a fee for passage.
4: But we were doing it as a reimbursement. The Gulf states are going to invest a tremendous amount of money into the United States, and that was very satisfactory to me. I think it's actually much better.
3: The president also saying he does not regret lifting the blockade, telling reporters he gave Iran a chance to make a deal, but now fighting has resumed with three straight nights of U.S. strikes and Iran counterattacks on Gulf neighbors. President Trump also confirming a Thursday night address to the nation will focus at least in part on election integrity.
4: Really big news. It's really, really big news. And our country has to shape up.
3: He's not confirming reports about the specifics and says other topics will be included. A new frontier and a federal crackdown on fraud, turning attention to trade.
5: For too long, bad actors seeking to exploit the American economy have decided that ignoring and violating U.S. customs laws is a business risk worth taking. Those days are over.
3: Assistant Attorney General Colin McDonald just announcing a Chicago case pushing total civil and criminal recoveries to more than $1 billion. 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
3: A temporary change in immigration enforcement policy after a deadly shooting in Maine.
11: Protests and a vigil in Maine were amazing.

0: man in a vehicle was shot dead by a federal immigration agent in the coastal city of Biddeford Monday, the second time in a week ICE agents have used deadly force. The Department of Homeland Security now saying that agent fired out of concern for public safety, and the Homeland Security Secretary revealing the man who died was not the intended target of a warrant. Immigration rights groups say the man killed was a 26-year-old from Colombia who had been authorized to work in the U.S. and had a social security number. The Attorney General's office says the officer who opened fire will be placed on leave. Lillian Wu, Fox News.
1: Now, a senior ICE source tells Fox most vehicle stops will be suspended nationwide until new training is approved by the DHS secretary and given to ICE agents in the field. Lawyers for E. Jean Carroll say the writer has been paid more than $5 million that had been held in escrow as legal fights continued over a jury finding then former President Trump liable for sexual abuse and defamation of Carroll. Trump lawyers vowing to continue appealing to stop or reverse the payment. After more than two decades, a poultry pollution case comes to an end in Oklahoma.
2: The state of Oklahoma announcing a $44 million settlement to end a 21-year lawsuit against six companies after a federal judge last year found the companies Tyson Foods, Cargill, George's, Peterson Farms, Cal-Maine, and Simmons Foods liable for decades of phosphorus runoff from poultry litter that polluted the Illinois River watershed. State Attorney General Gunther Drummond saying the agreement allows Oklahoma to turn the page on a dispute that's gone on far too long that protects water and provides certainty for the poultry industry.
1: Fox's Jeff Manasso. The Dow's down 79 points. The Nasdaq's up 251. I'm Lisa Brady, Fox News.
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5: 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It is time for our KRVN Weather Watch. It's brought to you by Wagner's Irrigation. Right now we are seeing most of our temperatures climbing into the low to mid 80s. Now the one part of the state that we are seeing a lot warmer temperatures are out up north, where we are seeing temperatures in the upper 80s, even some lower 90s right now, 93 degrees in the Chatterton area. There is a little bit of cloud coverage starting to develop over north central Kansas. But for the most part, other than that, we are seeing mostly sunny skies. And in that area, north central Kansas, still for the most part, we are seeing a lot of sun poke through here today. Central Nebraska forecast, it is sunny today with highs in the upper 80s and southeast winds 15 to 25. Tonight is clear with lows in the low to mid 60s. And southeast winds at 10 to 15. Tomorrow is sunny, highs in the upper 80s, and southeast winds 10 to 15. Highs are in the low 90s on Thursday and Friday, and the mid to upper 90s on the weekend and Monday. Take a look at the Nebraska forecast. Statewide for the Western Panhandle, a red flag warning continues through early tomorrow evening, and a heat advisory remains in effect through Thursday evening. It is sunny today and tomorrow. Highs today mostly in the upper 80s to around 90. Low to mid-90s in the Panhandle. Lows tonight are mainly in the low to mid-60s and the upper 60s in the east, and most highs tomorrow are in the upper 80s to low 90s and the mid-90s over the Nebraska Panhandle. In northwest and north-central Kansas, there is sunshine today and tomorrow. Highs today are in the upper 80s to around 90, and lows tonight are in the low to mid-60s. Highs tomorrow are back in the upper 80s to around 90. And in northeast Colorado, through tomorrow, we will see windy conditions with southerly wind gusts to 35 miles an hour. Today and tomorrow sees sunny skies with highs both days near 90, and lows tonight are near 60. So that is a look at the forecast. Again, a lot of similarities between much of our listening area here today. 81 degrees right now is the temperature in Lexington. Winds are blowing out of the south at 8 miles an hour. 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
9: 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Corn and soybeans continue to trade lower while wheat markets are making double-digit gains here this afternoon. With better-than-expected crop condition ratings, corn and soybean futures are pushing lower, though they are several cents up off the morning lows. The weather for the week still looks hot and dry, but the extreme temperatures have moderated a bit into next week. Wheat futures are higher with support from the crude oil market as the war with Iran continues again. And spring wheat conditions were 58% good to excellent, which was up 1 point. But the poor to very poor crop rose 7 points last week to 10%. Wheat traders are also watching the developments with the Kerch Strait in Russia, which controls a large portion of the world's wheat supply. And both live and feeder cattle futures are lower as the market continues to liquidate in the face of lower demand. September corn is 2.5 at 438.5. December down 3 at 460.25. August soybeans down 4 at 1192.75. November down 2.75 at 1192. September Chicago wheat up 9.25 at 644.5. December up 8.75 at 659.25. September Kansas City wheat up 10.5 at 676.75. December up a dime at 691.25. August live cattle are down 277 at 231.95. October down 235 at 228.27. August feeders down 487 at 349.47. September down 492 at 345.90. August lean hogs are down 7 cents at 98.02. October down 32 at 83.97. 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
13: Leaders from the beef states weigh in on the state of beef. Time for Top Midday Ag News. I'm Steve White. Coming up today, we have team coverage of the cattle industry event taking place in Colorado.
14: Yeah, it's hard to build cow herd when 60, 70% of your cow herd is in a drought area.
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13: But first, a major USDA reporting error raises concerns about one of the cattle market's most important sources of information. This midday, we send it to Alex Makovica with more.
16: The agency has slashed previously reported late June beef export sales by about 90% after determining incorrect data was submitted and published. The original report showed a massive spike in export demands, but traders quickly questioned whether the numbers were realistic, those going to Chile and Italy. Analysts say when markets are this tight, even one inaccurate government report can influence prices and producer marketing decisions.
13: Thanks, Alex, for that report. Meanwhile, a new export market provides new opportunities for beef. Most American beef has been shut out of Nigeria. Now, U.S. Meat Export Federation President Dan Holstrom says as of Monday, Nigeria has expanded their approved list of beef and pork products.
17: Supply chain in Nigeria today is not legitimate, meaning whatever was in there was not coming in through the proper channels. Now you're looking at a potential for a lot more official trade, and this is a good first step.
13: Holstrom says this new opportunity could open markets for many cuts of U.S. beef.
17: We already know there's demand for beef variety meats. We already know there's demand for beef primal cuts. Pork is another item on the menu that we know there's a demand for.
13: Holstrom says this market will still take time to develop, requiring work from groups like USMEF. Whether trade or property rights, Nebraska producers lead the way. Maddie Weber has more from this week's Cattle Industry Summer Business Meeting, where policy discussions are shaping the future of the industry.
18: Barb Cooksley ranches with her family in the sandhills of Nebraska. But this year, she took the national stage as the chair for the NCBA Property Rights and Environmental Management Policy Committee.
19: It's very interesting because the Property Rights Committee, we cover everything, environmental issues, endangered species. Everything that we do in our industry probably is touched by this committee. Yes, we have taxes and live cattle marketing and all those other committees, but it all comes back to how we care for our land, soil, and water.
18: Coverage of the Cattle Industry Summer Business Meeting is brought to you by Nebraska Cattlemen.
13: Thanks for that, Maddie. And our team coverage continues as our own Chad Moyer has more with NCBA President Gene Copenhaver of Virginia.
20: Challenges and opportunities at the same time. What's your take?
14: Well, the cow-calf producer is finally making some profits out there in the country, and probably the next couple of years will continue to do that. They deserve that. They've kind of been stifled for a number of years, but where it goes, I don't know. But it's been a good. But we do have our challenges. There's a lot of challenges. Animal health is one of the big challenges with screwworm, and with some other tick problems. So we do have a lot of challenges ahead for us. Yeah.
13: Sounds good. Thanks, Chad. And you can catch much more coverage on our website, ruralradionetwork.com. Finally today, the world's largest youth rodeo heads back to Nebraska, and it's happening this weekend. More than 1,700 rodeo athletes at the National High School Finals Rodeo going on in Lincoln, featuring national championship events ranging from bull riding and barrel racing to team roping and goat tying. And that is a midday check of ag news. 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
0: Dar Feedlot is having a high moisture corn meeting Thursday, July 16th from 4 to 7 p.m. at the Dawson County Fairgrounds Beer Garden on the west side of the rodeo arena. AgSpire and UNL will have water simulators showing how different soils and cover crops handle rain events. The Andersons, Bungie, and Dar office staff will be available to talk about contracting high moisture corn. 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
20: Chad Moyer with you here on the Rural Radio Network, and the NCBA Summer Business Meeting is going on near Denver, Colorado, in Aurora, and we're reporting on some of the meetings that are taking place. The various committees are having their meeting. The chair of the Live Cattle Marketing Committee currently is Mike Drinnen. He's from Nebraska, of course, former president of Nebraska Cattlemen. Summarized the discussion of some of the bullet points. You know, one of those is the continued actions between this Live Cattle Marketing Committee and the CME Group, one of the entities that helps with price discovery in the cattle markets, right? What are those conversations like? What are some of the issues that the two groups have been talking about recently?
1: Well, a lot of the main issue that we've been talking a lot about is the price limit changes that we had. And obviously with the prices that we have today, that's a tremendous amount of equity that you want to limit move or anything like that. And so that's been a lot of contention amongst the producers themselves, and where we've been working with CME, where they, you know, at first they started at 4.25%, and they moved it back down to 3.5% on an annual basis. But even our producers are still asking us and working with us, and we as leadership have worked with CME. And now, actually, Nebraska came up with a directive today that was passed, and the group wants it. And basically it says that where CME today is on a 3.5% on with an annual reset, this directive asks for CME to direct NCBA to get CME for a semi-annual reset at a 3%. And so with just the amount of equity that we're putting in this business and how it changes and what we're trying to make per head, I mean, this seems like something that's very attainable for us. And that's something that we've been working very hard with on CME. And basically, in my 2 years of leadership, that's been one of the biggest conversations we've had.
20: Also in your committee, there was some discussion about more risk management around LRP, livestock risk protection, in continuing to make that dynamic and usable for the cattle industry.
1: Well, it was a directive that we passed in Nashville at Cattle Con this last February, and it directed a task force to put together and look at like bred cow, bred heifer, LRP policies. And simply because, I mean, as you know, Chad, there's a tremendous amount of equity put into these animals, you know, and before you can actually get that first calf crop to start paying for it, you know, they have so much equity put in this. How can they risk manage through that? How can they watch through this if the cycle does change and the prices of that animal change, or the value of that calf within it? And so this is something that's extremely important for our producers, and we see that as something that's hopefully a lot of our producers can use as a tool. And so this task force that we put together did a tremendous amount of work, and we talked with the person that developed the LRP policy plus USDA, and worked through a lot of this and looked at the obtainable parts of that first, you know, and something that we can get for our producers as quickly as possible, because we know right now the dollars that they're investing is tremendous. And so we're looking at different things, you know, like the dynamics on the PAFs for unborn calf. It would relate more to what our market actually is, and right today it doesn't. And so there's good in talking with them. I think that's a very good possibility. And so we really looked at those areas there that try to help, you know, first, you know, and then help our producers try to protect that value of that cow through the unborn calf. You know, there's been a lot of things on there that they have reservations with, and that's why we asked for this task force to continue on, and so we can continue to work with RMS, USDA, and work through some of these areas.
20: Again, that's Mike Drinnen. He is from Nebraska and is the chair of the Live Cattle Marketing Committee. This report is brought to you by Nebraska Cattlemen, working for the producer from pasture to plate. Here on the Rural Radio Network, Chad Moyer reporting.
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6: 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You know her as Betsy Ross, was born in 1752 to a large Quaker family. She met and married John Ross in 1773. They opened an upholstery shop in New Jersey, relying on work from members of the Continental Congress, among others, especially after the death of her husband in the war. In 1776, she was approached by members of the Continental Congress, including George Washington, a friend from church. They brought her a design for a flag they wanted her to sew. After some alterations, the first American flag was born. Betsy Ross, legend or myth, as some people may claim. Regardless, her story lives on in our shared American history.
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5: It is 12:25 on this Tuesday, July 14th. John Willis back with you on 880 KRVN. It is time for our midday check of sports. Jason is out today, so I will give you your check here in this midday hour. We got the B6 Area Tournament Championship today as the one-seeded Gothenburg Melons will take on two-seeded Holdridge Phelps Medical Group Juniors. Gothenburg will need to win two games today to get to State and Wayne, and head coach Luke Day says he just wants his guys to play loose and free.
28: I would just say let's just go after it. Like, let's go win that first game and go after it, and you know, maybe put some pressure on Holdridge for a game two. Maybe if you can win that first game, you never know. And you know, maybe even if they had they had the day off yesterday, even if their pitching might be in better shape than where we're at, you win that first game. Hopefully some of that pressure shifts to our opponent.
5: Now, Holdridge got the day off yesterday after beating Gothenburg to advance to the tournament championship. Holdridge is 3-0 in the tournament, and head coach Bo Jensen likes where his team is at headed into Championship Tuesday.
29: You know, that first day when we came in, it really wasn't up to our standard, I felt like. We really got on them after that game, and then our last two games, they really responded well, and that was huge for us, especially pitching-wise. You know, with the pitch counts in this tournament, you really got to take manage your pitchers well in this. And, you know, just a good break, especially being out in the heat all day for about, 5 days.
5: Holdridge is 2-0 against Gothenburg this year, beating the Melons 11-3 in the opener of the season, and then 7-4 on Sunday. First pitch is set for 4 p.m. We'll have it for you on KAMI Country and KRVN.com if Gothenburg wins. Second game would start probably around 7 o'clock, and we would bring you that game as well on KAMI Country. Loomis is competing in the C7 area final today, taking on Gordon Rushville. First pitch is at 5 p.m. Mountain Time. Loomis needs to win just once, while Gordon Rushville would need to win two. And then McCook will take on Alliance in the B7 area title today. First pitch is at 5. McCook needs to win twice. Well, the UNK football team announced who will be representing them at their 2026 MIAA Football Media Days. All MIAA selections, Carter Klein and Parker Wise, will join head coach Ryan Held at the Media Day on July 27th in Topeka, Kansas at Washburn University. UNK will speak at 11:15 a.m. on that Monday with a nearly 140-man roster beginning team camp on August 3rd. Nebraska senior Dylan Carey has signed an undrafted free agent contract with the New York Mets organization on Monday. The Brooks Wallace Award winner earned All-America recognition this season, receiving first-team honors by College Baseball Foundation and third-team honors for Perfect Game. And then today, Nebraska junior Mac Moyer has signed an undrafted free agent contract with the San Diego Padres. Moyer becomes the fourth Husker from this year's team to continue with a Major League Baseball organization after Ty Horn and Carson Yasa were selected in the third round of the MLB draft, and obviously Carey signing his free agent contract. The center fielder earned second-team All-Big Ten honors and was selected to the Big Ten's All-Defensive Team after tying a single-season school record with a 1.000 fielding percentage in 2026. And the St. Louis Cardinals had their first-ever home run derby champion as Jordan Walker bested Phillies' Kyle Schwarber to win the home run derby yesterday. Now, it was a tight finish with Walker winning 12-11 against the crowd of favorite in Philadelphia. Royal slugger Jack Caglione struggled a little bit early in his round and didn't make it out of the first round, hitting 8 home runs. The MLB All-Star Game is tonight. Royals shortstop Bobby Witt Jr. will be batting 5th for the American League. So, best of luck to Bobby and everybody competing in the MLB All-Star Game tonight. That is a check of sports. For more, you can find that online at KRVN.com. 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
5: 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Greeley, along with Norris, Southern, Southwest, and Twin Valleys at 2:45 p.m. Listen to KRVN for possible early release of control announcements.
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12: Another candidate is throwing his name into the ring for the Nebraska governor's race. Former state senator Brett Lindstrom of Omaha submitted paperwork to the Nebraska Secretary of State's office to enter the race as a nonpartisan candidate. In order to appear on the ballot, he would need to gather 4,000 valid signatures, including 750 voters in each of the state's 3 congressional districts, by August 3rd to qualify for the November 3rd ballot. Lindstrom was running for Nebraska's 2nd congressional district earlier this election cycle, currently held by retiring Republican Don Bacon. In January, he dropped out of the race and switched his longtime party registration to nonpartisan. If he qualifies for the ballot, Lindstrom, 45, would go against incumbent Republican Governor Jim Pillen, Democrat Lynn Walls of Fremont, and Legal Marijuana Now candidates Rick Beard of Omaha. Lindstrom ran for governor in the Republican primaries in 2022. He took 3rd behind Pillen and Charles Herbster. He won 4 counties along the Nebraska-Iowa border. Well, Nebraska Attorney General Mike Hilger says the state has won an important early legal battle in its effort to secure South Platte River water through the proposed Perkins County Canal. Hilger says the U.S. Supreme Court has agreed to hear Nebraska's lawsuit against Colorado over a more than century-old agreement that Nebraska argues guarantees water deliveries and allows construction of the canal. Colorado had urged the court to reject the case, but the Supreme Court recently agreed Nebraska land stated a valid claim.
15: So the good news is we've been able to win the first skirmish with Colorado. We're now in front of the one court in the land that is really in the Constitution obligated and designed to handle state-on-state fights. And so we're in the one place they help resolve all of these issues that we have. Where can the canal be built? How big can the canal be? How much water are we entitled to? So it's really good news for the state of Nebraska.
12: Hilger says the case will still take time to resolve, but he believes it's critical to protecting Nebraska's water supply for future generations. He adds that having the U.S. Supreme Court hearing the case increases Nebraska's ability to potentially reach a resolution with Colorado. Well, a North Platte man is facing multiple charges after authorities say he crashed a pickup into a home while allegedly driving under the influence.
13: According to court documents, officers were dispatched shortly after 11:15 p.m. Monday to a residence at 301 East 13th Street in Lexington after reports that a vehicle had jumped a curb and struck the front of a house. Police found a Ford F-250 pickup with significant front-end damage, along with extensive damage to the home's front entrance. No one inside the residence was injured. The driver and sole occupant, identified as 30-year-old Robert Adams, showed signs of impairment, according to investigators who reported smelling alcohol, observing slurred speech and unsteady movements, and receiving an admission of alcohol consumption. Authorities say several alcohol containers were also found inside the pickup. Adams was taken to Lexington Regional Health Center for medical clearance before being transported to the Lexington Police Department for chemical testing. Court records indicate a breath test

0: measured his blood alcohol concentration at 0.227, nearly three times Nebraska's legal limit of 0.08. Adams was booked into the Dawson County Jail and has been charged with driving under the influence, 0.15 plus, possession of alcohol container, and no proof of insurance. For KRBN News, I'm Ellen Simmons.
1: News. I'm Therese Crowley. Changing the terms, President Trump drops the 20% fee for protecting shipping through the Strait of Hormuz after Gulf states suggested.
2: And they said, we'd love to do it a different way. We'd love to invest in the United States with billions and billions of dollars.
1: President Trump said that's a better way and declared oil is flowing like never before after CENTCOM pounded Iran again for five straight hours to take out their ability to attack ships. Fed Chair Kevin Warsh testifies to the House, we will return inflation to the 2% target and make the inflation of the last 5 years a thing of the past. CPI fell in June 4/10. Despite a rehearing appeal still pending, citizen Donald Trump has just dispersed a $5 million plus civil judgment payout to New York writer E. Jean Carroll over sex abuse and defamation claims, plus $625,000 interest. 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

0: It is 12:37 on this Tuesday, July 14th. John Willis back with you on 880 KRVN. It's time for a KRVN weather watch. Right now we are seeing most of our temperatures in the low to mid 80s throughout much of our listening area. Some partly cloudy skies are developing over northwest and north central Kansas, but for the most part, we are seeing mostly sunny skies here throughout all of our listening area. There is some warmer temperatures as you go to the more northern half of the state, seeing some upper 80s, even some low 90s already, right now 93 degrees in the Chadron area. Central Nebraska today is sunny with highs in the upper 80s, and southeast winds 15 to 25. Tonight is clear, lows in the low to mid 60s, and southeast winds 10 to 15. Tomorrow is sunny, highs in the upper 80s, and southeast winds at 10 to 15 miles an hour. A ridge of high pressure continues to build overhead for mostly dry weather through early next week. Little to no cloud cover is also expected. The dry and windy conditions may lead to near critical fire concerns this week, especially across the Sandhills and Panhandle. Highs today through Thursday are seasonal in the upper 80s to the low 90s. A weak disturbance may kick up a few spotty thunderstorms Thursday afternoon, but mostly to the southeast of Hastings. Friday is slightly warmer with highs in the low to mid 90s. Hot temperatures with highs in the mid to upper 90s are expected for the weekend through Monday. Through Friday, the humidity makes it feel slightly higher than the temperature. Over the weekend and Monday, feels like readings as high as the low to mid 100s are likely. Late-day thunderstorms that develop Sunday near a low-pressure trough over the western plains may hold together to the eastern panhandle through Sunday night. In northwest and north-central Kansas, there is sunshine today and tomorrow. Highs today in the upper 80s to around 90. Lows tonight in the low to mid 60s, and highs tomorrow are back in the upper 80s to around 90. And in northeast Colorado, through tomorrow, it will be windy with southerly wind gusts to 35. Today and tomorrow are both sunny with highs near 90, and lows tonight are near 60. Right now, the temperature in Lexington is as follows. It is 82 degrees and fair. Winds are blowing out of the south at 8 miles an hour. That is your 880 KRVN Weather Watch. Coming up after this break, it is a market update from the Rural Radio Network that is up next on 880 KRVN.
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3: Good afternoon. 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September corn is down 2 1/4 at 438 3/4. December down 2 3/4 at 460 1/2. August soybeans down 3 1/2 at 1193 1/4. November down 2 1/2 at 1192 1/4. September Chicago wheat is up 10 1/4 at 645 1/2. December up 9 1/2 at 660. September KC wheat up 11 at 677 1/4. December up 10 1/4 at 691 1/2. August live cattle are down 282 at 231.90. October down 235 at 228.27. August feeders down 522 at 349.12. September down 577 at 345.05. And August lean hogs are up a nickel at 98.15. October down 25 at 84.02 here on the Rural Radio Network.
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3: 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With the continued weakness in cattle futures, it's likely this week's cash market will trade lower too. No bids are on the table at this point, but asking prices are noted at $2.48 in Texas. And boxed beef prices are mixed. Choice is down a penny at $3.75.60. 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That's about 38 loads of choice, 4.5 loads of select, almost 4 loads of trim, and 5 loads of ground beef. And hog prices were unavailable this morning, but prices averaged $96.87 on 4,100 head with a 5-day rolling average of $96.91. Pork cutouts totaled 160 loads, and cutout values were down 10 cents at $101.45. That's a look at your cash livestock here on the Rural Radio Network.
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0: shining. We've picked up some timely rains, and you need to see the crops at Husker Harvest Days. I'm Steve White on the Rural Radio Network. Lots of new technology on display, and you can see it in the field. As we're visiting now with Matt Youngman. And Matt, admission is complimentary again this year, and folks need to come on out and check everything out.
1: Yep, everything kind of, you know, the traffic flow is really well. Now Highway 30 is completely opened up there. Traffic flow is really going to work right. We've had a couple of traffic meetings already and a couple more to come. But yeah, looking forward to welcoming everybody in. Brand new paving from Highway 30 out to the show site last year. Everything is in really good shape. And as you mentioned, the field demo corn went in perfectly, and it's gotten the right rains. We were worried about being too dry early, and then obviously have gotten some pretty significant rains, but it's stood all that really, really well. The show site drained well and is looking really good. We're really excited about September 15th, 16th, and 17th this year.
0: You know, right at the center of diversified agriculture, you know, a lot of people have got some cow-calf operations, some row crop, and they're going to see things that are going to affect them across the board.
1: Yeah, that's exactly right. We've added, you know, there's been two of us that have pretty much been working nonstop on adding new things to Husker Harvest Days for 2026. We're going to have tub grinder demonstrations, TMR mixer demos. We're going to do corn stalk baling. So we've added a lot of stuff out in the field demo area. Inside the fence, we've added a skid steer rodeo. The beer garden is completely rethought. We've got a new sponsor on that. Wiffles is partnering with us on a completely revamped beer garden. Working with Big Iron, they're going to have a big tailgate for 2 days of the show. So just lots of stuff happening throughout the grounds. And then when you think about the cattle side of things, we've got a great partnership with NCBA that's brand new this year. They're going to bring their horsemanship and stockmanship tour to Husker Harvest Days. And so the time there in between the two cattle handling demos, we're going to have presentations from NCBA. So lots and lots of new stuff for Husker Harvest Days 2026.
0: And that's the beauty with the complimentary admission. You don't have to limit yourself maybe to one day. Come on out for a couple of days, right?
1: Yeah, that's exactly right. I mean, you know, Wednesday is always the big crowd, but Tuesday and Thursday are good days too. They're perfectly good days to come and see the show. We make sure that you won't miss anything by coming on Tuesday or Thursday. So it's come on out for a couple of days. Take a little bit of a break, take the team out and enjoy a day before everybody gets into harvest.
0: You know, everybody's in a situation where they're watching every dollar and they're looking what's got the best ROI. And this is a show where you can go and you can talk to those product specialists and talk to all the different folks, find solutions that are going to work to make your operation profitable.
1: More profitable, more efficient. And, you know, there's plenty of education, obviously great partnership with UNL, and they've actually put in some really nice research plots on the flag road on the walkway in, and they'll have education specialists there to talk to folks about all the things that they're working on and testing out and showing off there at the show. It's there's something there for everyone.
0: And then, of course, on the technology side, you've done a lot in recent years of, you know, all the cool new precision ag tools. We're going to be able to see those.
1: Yeah, you know, there's one thing to see things online that might be AI or might not be real, but when you come out and experience it and touch it and feel it and kick the tires and actually watch the thing work or you know, climb behind the wheel and experience it working, you know, whether that's a piece of technology or a ride and drive, you know, we've got those great ride and drives from folks like Polaris and Honda's brand new corporate exhibitor at Husker Harvest Days this year. So, you know, it's there's all kinds of technology, whether that's beef or irrigation or you know, pickup trucks or any kind of technology you can imagine. It's all right there to look at.
0: And Matt, you mentioned irrigation. That's kind of a magic word around here because this is an irrigated farm show. This is probably unlike almost anything in the world where all the crops are going to be under pivot. And that really provides some really cool opportunities to see the latest in irrigation technology. Again, talk with the product specialists and then see the crops that were raised right with that water resource.
1: That's exactly right. And you know, the working on the technology to show the efficiency of that. And you know, I've been to farm shows all over the world, and there's not a farm show in the world that touches what Husker Harvest Days as far as irrigation, as well as all the different demonstrations, all the interactive stuff going on, everything that folks have come to know and love with the, you know, stock dogs and horsemanship and cattle handling demonstration, plus all the machines in the field. You know, there's just something happening around every corner. And with the addition of these new demos, it's going to be even harder to see it all in one day.
0: lot of challenges in agriculture these days, but you need good, strong connections with folks. You need a team of people around you who can deliver the solutions that'll keep you in business to farm again next year. And Husker Harvest Days has all of that in one location. Nothing else like it.
1: That is exactly, I couldn't say it better myself, Steve. I totally agree. I'd welcome everybody and invite everybody. You can go online and plan your day out and buy your, you know, not buy your tickets, but get your complimentary admission, get all registered for that so you're ready to go. Check it all out there on the website, HuskerHarvestDays.com.
0: Yeah, again, I was going to say HuskerHarvestDays.com. And that admission, it's complimentary. And that's essentially a three-day admission, just one-time sign-up, right?
1: That is exactly right. You'll get your printout and your lanyard, and it's got a little QR code on it so we can scan you back in the next day, and off you go. It speeds right in. We had a little bit of a hiccup Tuesday morning at 9 o'clock last year, and we've got all that ironed out. So flowing into the gates will be nice and smooth.
2: Sounds good. Well, thanks, Matt. That is Matt Youngman from Husker Harvest Days, and we'll see you there.
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7: Market moving headlines are flowing rapidly, giving a familiar feeling of the whiplash seen through much of the spring as traders continue to monitor geopolitical escalations, fresh economic data, and comments from new Fed Chair Kevin Warsh. With the Business Report, I'm Bob Brogan. Despite the chaos, according to StoneX, stocks remain mixed at midday, with the NASDAQ up 1% leading the way higher, while the Dow Jones down 0.3% is hanging in the red, and the S&P 500 up 0.2% is caught in the middle. With all that said, the VIX is actually down on the day, hovering near the 16.6 level at this time. The dollar initially tanked following the release of this morning's significantly cooler than expected CPI data, but has since rebounded from its morning lows to trade just below 100.9, still in the red on the day, and effectively right in the middle of its July range. Treasuries are in the red as well, with 10-year yields trading at 4.585% and 2-year yields trading at 4.204%. Crude oil prices have fallen in response to President Trump stepping back from his proposed 20% fee to guard the Strait of Hormuz, saying today he would instead seek investment deals with Gulf states based on highly productive conversations with Middle East leadership. Nearby, WTI remains in the green on the day as it trades near $79.20, though more than $2 off the morning's highs, while nearby Brent trades near $84.80, roughly $3 off the morning's highs. The ags are mixed at midday, with the wheat complex holding in the green amid ongoing escalation in the Black Sea region, while corn and soybeans are in the red, and the livestock sector is seeing an ugly sell-off, most notably in feeder cattle futures. At last check, the Dow Industrials off 25, the S&P 500 up 35, the NASDAQ index up 278. I'm Bob Brogan.
8: It's Ag on the Go with Farm Bureau, highlighting the Nebraska Farm Bureau and the work to serve Nebraska farm and ranch families and rural communities. On this week's program, we get an update on the progress of the Farm Bill in Washington, D.C. Here to give us that update is Jordan Dux. He's Director of National Affairs with the Nebraska Farm Bureau. Jordan, do give us the update. Since the House moved on a Farm Bill, what is the most recent development, Jordan?
9: Yeah, so now we have the Senate that released their discussion draft of the Farm Bill. Chairman Bozeman from Arkansas released that recently, and so we had the opportunity to go through it. Certainly what we continue, and I think what everyone tries to advocate for and where we are, is to try to get a full five-year Farm Bill done. Now, the reminder is that a lot of the Farm Bill was done in the One Big Beautiful Bill that passed last year. So that was done. Now we are at this moment where we still need to get a five-year bill done, so to really put in to more of a long-term fix the things that were done in the One Big Beautiful Bill. Now, at the same time, there are programs that were not included in that, things that they could not include in that larger piece of legislation. So improved access to credit for producers, expanded investments in specialty crops, increased transparency in fertilizer markets, research conservation programs. I mean, those are all positive things that are included in this bill. But ultimately, I think what we're advocating for and what we'd like to see and what we continue to say is we need a five-year bill done. We need a full five-year bill done to lock in some things, to put us to where we don't need a one-year authorization year after year after year. We need to get a full five-year farm bill done. I think that's, again, what the House was able to do in getting their bill through. And now it's what Senator Bozeman and Senator Fisher and those folks on the Senate Ag Committee and those in the Senate are trying to do as well.
8: Jordan, you said this was a release of a framework. What is that, and how does that fit into the process?
9: This is kind of the first step. So the Senate has released their draft. It's not the final bill by any means, and it's just kind of the first discussion draft that's out there. The Senate Ag Committee still needs to hold an actual markup, and we continue to hear that is a possibility yet this summer. We are hopeful that is the case, that they will have an actual markup of the bill, and if they can move it out of the Senate Ag Committee, then it moves its way to the Senate floor, and trying to get some time scheduled to get that done is going to be big. Obviously, the Senate always has a lot of things they're working through, and trying to find some time on the calendar is going to be important. And then if it can move through the Senate, then it still has to be conference with the House bill. My guess is that the bills are going to look different. They will have some sort of a conference committee before eventually being passed again and moves its way over to the president. So a long way to go here yet, but every step is necessary in order to get this bill across the finish line.
8: Jordan Dux, Director of National Affairs with the Nebraska Farm Bureau. 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I'm Chad Moyle.
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11: Chicago Bulls rookie Caleb Wilson made his NBA Summer League debut for the team on Monday. He posted 19 points against the Utah Jazz. With six home runs on his final six swings, Jordan Walker came from the brink to defeat Kyle Schwarber 12-11 to win the 2026 Home Run Derby and stun Schwarber's hometown Philadelphia crowd. According to the Los Angeles County District's Attorney's Office, Rams left tackle Alaric Jackson will not face felony charges stemming from his June arrest for domestic violence. On Monday night, Minnesota Lynx rookie Olivia Miles became the fastest player in the WNBA to reach 400 points, 100 rebounds, and 100 assists as she put up 33 points, combining with veteran Kayla McBride's 37 to defeat the Phoenix Mercury 104-100.
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14: Well, a North Platte man is facing multiple charges after authorities say he crashed a pickup into a home while allegedly driving under the influence. According to court documents, officers were dispatched shortly after 11:15 p.m. Monday to a residence at 3

0: symptoms showed signs of impairment, according to investigators who reported smelling alcohol, observing slurred speech and unsteady movements, and receiving an admission of alcohol consumption. Authorities say several alcohol containers were also found inside the pickup. Adams was taken to Lexington Regional Health Center for medical clearance before being transported to the Lexington Police Department for chemical testing. Court records indicate a breath test measured his blood alcohol concentration at 0.227, nearly three times Nebraska's legal limit of 0.08. Adams was booked into the Dawson County Jail and has been charged with driving under the influence, 0.15 plus, possession of alcohol container, and no proof of insurance. Well, another candidate is throwing his name into the ring for the Nebraska governor's race. Former State Senator Brett Lindstrom of Omaha submitted paperwork to the Nebraska Secretary of State's office to enter the race as a nonpartisan candidate. In order to appear on the ballot, he would need to gather 4,000 valid signatures, including 750 voters in each of the state's three congressional districts by August 3rd to qualify for the November 3rd ballot. For KRBN News, I'm Ellen Simmons.
1: Attention irrigators of the following public power districts. Code red control is expected today in Custer, Dawson, Loup Valleys, McCook, and South Central and Perennial at 1:45 p.m. Howard, Greeley, Norris, Southern, Southwest, and Twin Valleys at 2:45 p.m. Again, code red for irrigators in these public power districts. Custer, Dawson, Loup Valleys, McCook, Perennial, and South Central at 1:45 p.m. Howard, Greeley, Norris, Southern, Southwest, and Twin Valleys at 2:45 p.m. Listen to KRVN for possible early release of control announcements.
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3: A pivot from the president. Lisa Brady, Fox News. He's backing away from a plan to charge a fee as reimbursement for securing a critical waterway.
4: The president says he abandoned a plan to charge a fee on cargo in the Strait of Hormuz after speaking with several Middle Eastern leaders. Instead, President Trump says a 20% fee will be replaced with trade and investment deals with Gulf partners.
5: And I like that, actually, because I don't think anybody should be able to charge a fee for the strait.
4: Iran says it will control the strait and has targeted commercial vessels.
3: Fox's Jared Halpern at the White House. 2 hours from now, a U.S. blockade of Iranian shipping will resume. President Trump says he does not regret lifting it.
5: I wanted to give them a chance at making a deal. You know, we had a deal 2 days ago. It was done. And then all of a sudden, they couldn't do it. They didn't like something about the deal. They couldn't do it. And they shot first, and that was a big mistake that they shot first, because we have been knocking the hell out of them.
3: In return, Iran keeps attacking Gulf neighbors as well as commercial ships. The United Arab Emirates threatening to strike back after attacks on tankers left two mariners dead and 14 others wounded. President Trump's comments coming during an Oval Office meeting with Iraq's new prime minister, focusing in part on plans to disarm Iran-linked militia groups in Iraq before remaining U.S. troops withdraw, now expected to finish by the end of September. The president also highlighting the latest inflation report, consumer prices falling in June, but new Fed Chair Kevin Warsh tells a House hearing that's one data point.
6: The reason I create a task force on data is I don't want to overread or cherry pick data. There might be some that look at this morning's data and say, oh, mission accomplished, everything is swell. That is not my view.
3: Warsh also says no more hints before Fed decisions on interest rates. A drop in gas prices contributing to last month's inflation decline, but oil and gas have since been back on the rise. 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
3: Two Supreme Court justices make a rare appearance on Capitol Hill, testifying about the court's security budget, but Democrats on a House panel turning attention to declining trust

0: and institutions.
1: Congresswoman Rosa DeLauro of Connecticut said threats against the judiciary have increased as trust in the court has decreased.
2: To restore this trust, we must provide more transparency through increased financial disclosure requirements and a binding, enforceable code of ethics.
1: Wisconsin Congressman Mark Pocan was concerned with temporary decisions made through the court's shadow docket.
3: They're not really fully briefed. They're not fully argued opinions. They're unsigned, usually emergency orders.
1: Justice Amy Coney Barrett explained.
4: It's like you just take all comers and you have to grant or deny these motions as they're filed.
1: Justice Elena Kagan said people with cases are also simply using the shadow docket more often. Jessica Rosenthal, Fox News.
0: The airline pilot famous for an emergency landing on the Hudson River off Manhattan is confirming he has early stage Alzheimer's disease. Sully Sullenberger telling People magazine he was diagnosed last August and that he's decided to use his platform to raise awareness. A swearing-in ceremony expected later this hour for the sister of the late Senator Lindsey Graham.
5: Darlene Graham was appointed Monday by South Carolina Governor Henry McMaster.
6: It's my honor to ask his little sister, Darlene Graham, to finish his work for him now.
7: I promise to work hard over the next several months to support the president and carry forward the efforts of my brother on behalf of the citizens of South Carolina.
5: Darlene Graham will become the first woman to represent South Carolina in the U.S. Senate. In Central South Carolina, Jonathan Serry, Fox News.
0: Lindsey Graham was running for a fifth term. A special election next month will choose a new Republican nominee. Stocks remain mixed. The Dow is down 54 points. I'm Lisa Brady, Fox News.
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10: It is 107, 82 degrees here in Lexington. Ellen Simmons with you, covering for John as he gets ready to go cover some baseball tonight. Let's get a look here at your central Nebraska forecast. Today, sunny, highs in the upper 80s, southeast winds 15 to 25. We haven't quite gotten to that upper 80s threshold here in Lexington, but surrounding areas have definitely seen the higher 80s so far. Tonight, we're going to see clear skies with lows in the low to mid 60s. Southeast winds 10 to 15. Tomorrow, it's going to be sunny, highs in the upper 80s. Southeast winds 10 to 15. Highs will be in the low 90s Thursday and Friday and mid to upper 90s over the weekend and Monday. Well, a ridge of high pressure continues to build overhead for mostly dry weather through early next week. Little to no cloud cover is also expected. The dry and windy conditions may lead to near critical fire concerns this week, especially across the Sand Hills and Panhandle. Highs today through Thursday are seasonal in the upper 80s to low 90s. A weak disturbance may kick up a few spotty thunderstorms Thursday afternoon, but mostly to the southeast of Hastings. Friday is slightly warmer with highs in the low to mid 90s. Hot temperatures with highs in the mid to upper 90s are expected for the weekend through Monday. Through Friday, the humidity makes it feel slightly higher than the temperature. Over the weekend and Monday, feels like readings as high as the low to mid 100s are likely. Late day thunderstorms that develop Sunday near a low pressure low-pressure trough over the western plains may hold together to the eastern panhandle through Sunday night. That's a look at your 880 KRVN Weather Watch.
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13: 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Grain trade will end the day in mixed fashion as corn and soybeans push lower with better than anticipated crop ratings and the weather forecast looking a little more favorable into next week. It will still be hot and dry across the Corn Belt and Northern Plains, but the temperatures have moderated just a bit. Wheat futures are higher with news that the Kerch Strait is closed. That is where more than 25% of Russian wheat shipments move and will likely affect the exports from Ukraine as well. Higher crude prices are also offering some support, though they have backed off the day's highs. And the weather will continue to be a key factor as traders keep an eye on the forecasts and how the heat wave 3.25 at 437 and 3/4, December down 3.5 at 459 and 3/4. August soybeans are down 4 at 1192 and 3/4, November down 3.75 at 1191. September Chicago wheat is up 9 at 6.40/4. December up 8.5 at 6.59. September Kansas City wheat is up 11 at 6.77/4. December up 10.5 at 6.91/3. August soybean meal is up 40 at 3.17/60. August bean oil down 43 at 72.39. August live cattle are down 330 at 231.42. October down 297 at 227.65. August feeders down 555 at 348.80. September down 597 at 344.85. August lean hogs up 35 cents today at 98.45. 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
13: Welcome back to the Rural Radio Network, and it's time to take a look at our closing livestock markets with livestock market analyst Kyle Bumstead. And Kyle, the damage continues. We'll call it that here in the cattle complex. We're going to close to the downside. Talk to me a little bit about what you're seeing happen here today.
16: Boy, Lacey, I don't know. Damage, maybe more like train wreck. We got August feeders. They're finishing up today here under 349, the way it's looking. And September under 345. October, maybe 340 or under here. And November under 337. So, still a front end loaded market here. We are seeing a little bit of commercial buying here with the August down 550, September down $6, and the October is down 635. So a little bit of commercial buying here on the sell off as we've seen here in the last few sessions, but still can't seem to get anything going out here. We did see that the real time feeder index going to be down about $1.70, $1.75 here. So that's probably going to weigh on the index here tomorrow. The index here today was down about $2 here, 370.5 for the daily average of 360, 363 on 4,491 heads. So with that number, we're going to be losing some big numbers here from last week. So that's definitely going to take some effect on this index here this week. There's 43 days before this August feeder and the cash index has to come together. So we've got some time there, and it can do whatever it wants to here for at least another 30 or at least another 40 days. We'll put it that way. live cattle side of things here, did see some bids start to surface here before the close. 380 dressed from a major here in the north, which is just gross, but that's what it is. Midday, we did see box beef down a penny on the choice, and up just a little bit on the select. So we'll see if we can find any footing there. I think there's probably some more downside to come, but or maybe they'll just stop the, if they were to just stop the selling here or stop the liquidation, we could probably see a sizable rally.
13: Well, thank you, Kyle. That is livestock market analyst Kyle Bumstead here on the Rural Radio Network.
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17: 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Born in Louisiana, Edgar made a career in commodity trading and grain merchandising. But friends say what made Edgar special was how he used these experiences to directly serve producers. Edgar believed agriculture worked best when people had strong relationships and a sense of shared purpose. He invested in young people and underserved communities throughout Kansas and Nebraska, including his work in founding the Kansas Black Farmers Association. Rancher and friend Kevin Cooksley said Edgar's investment in youth, dedication to producers, and commitment to building stronger communities was what set him apart.
18: I think it's extremely fitting that he be recognized for service to agriculture because that's exactly what he represented, what he did. There's just been nobody quite like him in my lifetime anyway.
17: The Nebraska Rural Radio Association is honored to recognize the late Edgar Hicks for his service to agriculture.
19: 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Our pregame show begins at 3:50 with first pitch at 4 p.m. Gothenburg would need to win twice to advance to the state tournament in Wayne, while Holdridge will need to win just one game. Again, that is Gothenburg and Holdridge in the B6 Area Junior Legion Baseball Tournament Championship, and you can hear all of the action on Cami Country and at KRVN.com.
20: On the Rural Radio Network, the NCBA, the summer business meeting of the beef industry is going on in Denver. We're catching up with Dan Hallstrom. He's president and CEO of the U.S. Meat Export Federation. He's been making the rounds, some committee meetings. And Dan, some very fresh news concerning beef trade, specifically into Nigeria. What's going on with relations with that country?
21: Yeah, you know, Africa is a country with 53, a continent with 54 countries within it. And the largest economic engine is Nigeria. And we've had very limited access, only a few processed meats up until now. And on both the beef and pork side, they've expanded a list of approved products, just news out today. So we really look at this as a good first step to trying to build that supply chain. The supply chain in Nigeria today is not legitimate, meaning whatever was in there was not coming in through the proper channels. Now you're looking at a potential for a lot more official trade, and this is a good first step.
20: What do you anticipate Nigeria might have an appetite for? What might do well in that country?
21: Oh, I think that there's all sorts of opportunity at high end, low end. We already know there's demand for beef variety meats. We already know there's demand for beef primal cuts. Pork is another meats. Now, some of the processed meats were already approved. Sausages, for example, that we're going in already. But it's just the tip of the iceberg in terms of potential. There's a lot of long-term, there's a lot of potential there.
20: I know you, following the USMCA conversations, obviously it was chosen by this administration to not re-up as is. So what does that mean for some conversations, the work that you do with our North American partners?
21: Yeah, I think, number one, there's no region more important than Canada, Mexico, and the U.S., the USMCA countries. It's been proven in the last 30 years that this relationship is very integrated on agriculture, of course on beef and pork, but not only those items, you know, you got corn and soybeans and the list goes on. So I think, number one, we acknowledge that it's very, very important. Number two, the fact that it wasn't renewed, but they're still negotiating, I don't think is bad news. Some people are reporting it as bad news. I don't think it's that case at all. I think a lot of agreements, there's parts of it that can be approved upon. I think that's what the administration is trying to do. But we're not throwing it out and starting over. I think that's the key point. The zero-duty structure between our three countries benefits all three countries. And you can really see it in the pork, especially the pork industry, but also beef. And so, yeah, we're excited about the prospects going forward, and we continue to focus on both Canada and Mexico in a big, big way.
2: Now, logistically speaking, does the current agreement just stay in effect while they continue negotiations, or do you anticipate anything is going to fall apart while these talks continue on?
21: Well, we certainly hope that it doesn't fall apart, and nothing changes. We're still zero duty, and for anything to change, one of the three countries would have to formally withdraw, and we don't see that happening. And we're believe me, USTR and USDA are well aware from USMEF, but also the pork industry, NPPC, the beef industry, NCBA, well aware of the importance back to the farmers that USMCA has.
2: Again, we've been visiting with Dan Hallstrom. He's president and CEO of the U.S. Meat Export Federation, part of the giving some updates here at the summer business meeting of the beef industry. These reports are brought to you by Nebraska Cattlemen, working for the producer from pasture to plate. Here on the Rural Radio Network, Chad Moyer reporting.
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25: Ways to take a chill pill this week in more ways than one. This is The Good Life. I'm Lacey Shippey. This week is hot. It's not just hot, it's toasty. This is the kind of hot that makes the corn roll up like a pineapple and fries cucumber plants. Just ask me how I know. I finally got to town and found a little pool for the kids to splash around in. They wanted to use the stock tank that sits out in the pasture not too far from the house, but with a 2-year-old, that's not the most ideal way to stay cool. This weekend, though, my older kids, who have been asking since April, before it even opened, begged me to let them go play at the big pool in town. And to keep us all from wilting, I agreed. So I packed a little lunchbox with snacks and a sippy cup with water, and I sent our youngest in the tractor with Dad for the afternoon in the air conditioning. Then I set to work filling a pool bag with towels, sunscreen, and a good book. They buzzed around the house, elated at the plans to finally go to the pool. Swimsuits on, dry clothes in the bag, and off we went. Now, this wasn't just a fun outing for them, but it was also an opportunity for me. I wouldn't be doing any swimming. Water isn't really my thing, but since having kids, doing things around the water downright stresses me out. I have high respect for water. The kids don't quite understand right away, so letting them in puts me on edge. I lucked out with my firstborn because he never really cared for it until now. Putting him into a pool for swim lessons looked like trying to coax a cat into water. But my girls have almost no fear when it comes to playing in the water, which is where my anxiety started. When we got to the pool, I slathered them in sunscreen and then turned them all around to face me where I sat in a poolside lounge chair. They were given strict instructions to stay where they could touch the bottom and where I could see them. Then I sent them off, cheering and splashing into the water. I said a little prayer and then I took the boot off my foot and sat back in the lounge chair to take a few deep breaths. There were lifeguards, of course, but I stopped every few sentences to peek over the top of my book to count 1, 2, 3 kids. And all of my worries were for nothing that day, as they stayed within their proper boundaries and played with each other and some kids they befriended. They were practicing what they'd learned in lessons, and even my oldest found the courage to stick his head under the water a few times. Eventually, I relaxed and enjoyed the afternoon in the sun. When it was time to leave, all three were so thankful for the chance to swim in the big pool, and I suppose I was also. I think as a mom, I wish I could bubble them away from dangerous things, including water deeper than my knees, but I'm slowly learning and finding my own confidence. They're little, but they're learning and growing, and the pool wasn't just good for cooling off kids. I suppose it was what I needed to cool my own jets. I'm Lacey Shippey.
0: KRVN.
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6: Stocks are mixed in afternoon trading as investors assessed a cooler-than-expected consumer inflation report. The Dow is being dragged down by Dow member IBM. Its stock is tumbling 25% and on track for its worst day ever on record after the company issued a profit warning due to a shift in customer spending from software to AI hardware and memory chips. Federal Reserve Chair Kevin Warsh appearing before the House Financial Services Committee this morning as part of his 2 days of testimony on Capitol Hill. He said that the Fed has no tolerance for high inflation and reaffirmed the Fed's independence and pledged to make the inflation surge of the last 5 years a thing of the past. A series of second quarter big bank reports from J.P. Morgan, Bank of America, Wells Fargo, Citigroup, and Goldman Sachs showed a robust quarter for profits and stock trading. That's your Fox Business Report. I'm Hillary Barsky, invested in you.
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11: Attention irrigators of the following public power districts. We are code red 145 for Custer, Dawson, Loup Valleys, Perennial, South Central, 245 for Howard Greeley, Norris, Southern, Southwest, and Twin Valleys. 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
11: The Gates Foundation is losing a significant donor. Warren Buffett has stopped donating money to the Gates Foundation following revelations about its founder, Bill Gates, and Jeffrey Epstein. Buffett says his $6 billion donation of Berkshire Hathaway stock this year will go to four family foundations overseen by his daughter, Susie, and sons, Howard and Peter. Buffett, who is 95 and remains Berkshire chairman, did not mention the Gates Foundation by name. It has received more than $47 billion worth of Berkshire stock since Buffett committed in 2006 to donate his stock throughout his lifetime. While Buffett once planned for his children to distribute the remainder of his fortune over the 10 years following his passing, he clarified that all of his remaining Berkshire Hathaway stock, worth roughly $146 billion, will be officially donated to his four family foundations by December 31st of 2034. Well, Attorney General Mike Hilders says Nebraska's lawsuit against Colorado is about ensuring a reliable water supply for generations to come. The dispute centers on the Perkins County Canal Project and Nebraska's claim that Colorado has failed to provide water guaranteed under a longstanding agreement between the two states while also obstructing the canal's development. Hilders says the Supreme Court's decision to hear the case marks a major milestone.
12: But if we want to get our water supply for the next several generations, we've got to win this suit, and it's got to be won on Nebraska's terms, and this was a big first battle.
11: Hilders says the Supreme Court is the proper venue to resolve disagreements between states over water rights and canal construction, and he called the court's decision a significant step forward for Nebraska. Well, a 23-year-old Cozad man has been arrested on charges of child enticement by electronic communication device and enticement by electronic communication device. An affidavit in the case has been sealed by the court, but the incidents are alleged to have occurred this past Sunday, July 12th. Dawson Peterson is set to be arraigned on those charges in Dawson County Court. His initial bond was set at 10% of $100,000. The investigation into the case is ongoing. Well, the Lexington Board of Education approved the purchase of property at 501 South Washington Street last night during their regular meeting Monday evening. The purchase price is up to $65,300. There is no specific plans for the property at this time, but following the meeting, board members noted that it is adjacent to the Morton Elementary Playground and the building on that parcel has been condemned by the city. On staffing, the board approved the resignation of Jeff Nujar as high school science teacher and approved the hiring of Georgia Crandall as high school science teacher. The board approved handbooks for the coming year. They include areas of early learning academy, elementary school, middle school, high school, student, parent, and activities, and school staff. The board approved new policies in areas of staff use of AI tools and right to access to school library materials. Superintendent John Wetzel said such policies are a requirement of all school districts. Wetzel reported that he and Finance Director Andrew Welch had their first conversation on the budget for the coming fiscal year, and Curriculum Coordinator Annette Fitzgerald said there will be 9 new teachers for the coming year. For KRVN News, I'm Ellen Simmons.
0: Fox
9: News, I'm John Saucier. President Trump holding a bilateral meeting with the Prime Minister of Iraq at the White House, where he discussed why he abruptly abandoned a plan to impose a 20% protection fee on ships traveling through the Strait of Hormuz.
13: There's never been a time like this with the United States, with the factories, with the plants, with everything else. And we would like to invest tremendously in the United States as opposed to charging a fee. And I like that, actually, because I don't think anybody should be able to charge a fee for the strait.
9: There's a big protest outside an ICE detention facility in Scarborough, Maine this morning after the fatal shooting of a man by ICE agents in the state this week. Kelly Brennan's co-president of the Maine State Nurses Association calling for ICE to be abolished.
14: Abolish ICE! Abolish ICE! Abolish ICE! Abolish ICE!
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18: It is 136, 82 degrees here in Lexington. Let's get a look here at your 880KRVN Weather Watch before we get to your Market Minute here in about 4 minutes. Central Nebraska today, we're going to see sunny skies, highs in the upper 80s. We're still sitting around that 82 degrees that we were about a half hour ago, and surrounding areas are seeing some upper 80s, but looks like Holdridge and Kearney are still sticking around that low to mid 80s right now. Tonight, we'll see clear skies with lows in the low to mid 60s. Southeast winds 10 to 15. Tomorrow, it's going to be sunny with highs in the upper 80s. Southeast winds 10 to 15. Highs for Thursday and Friday look like low 90s and mid to upper 90s weekend, into the weekend, and for Monday. Northwest and north central Kansas for today and tomorrow, we'll see sunshine, highs in the upper 80s for today to around 90, lows tonight in the low to mid 60s, and highs tomorrow back in the upper 80s to around 90. Well, coming up here in about 3 minutes, we've got a look at your Market Minute brought to you by Town and Country Bank in Pleasanton, Litchfield, Kearney, and Ravana.
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2: 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September corn down 2.5 today at 438.5. December down 2.75 at 460.5. August soybeans down 4 at 1192.75. November down 3.75 at 1191. September Chicago wheat up 9.75 at 645. December up 9.25 at 659.75. September KC wheat up 11.75 at 678. December up 11.25 at 692.5. August live cattle down 330 at 231.42. October down 297 at 227.65. August feeders down 555 at 348.80. September down 597 at 344.85. August lean hogs up 35 cents at 98.45. That's a look at your closing markets here on the Rural Radio Network.
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8: It is time for this week's update from the Nebraska Soybean Association. I'm Chad Moyer. On today's program, we're catching up with one of the directors for the Nebraska Soybean Association. He is Miles Ramsey. Miles, thanks for joining us here today. First of all, some good news to talk about. It is nice to see that China is back in the market for U.S. soybeans, it looks like, huh?
9: Yes, that is very good news. China has bought 472,000 metric tons of soybeans last week. Now, while this is not a record sale, it does show that China is once again interested in purchasing U.S. soy. soy. So the U.S. and China are negotiating trade deals, which is very good news for U.S. producers and very much needed. China is a very major buyer of U.S. soy products.
8: Of course, farmers are definitely concerned about the cost of inputs, and it looks like USDA is responding, at least on one of the inputs, that being fertilizer inputs. What's the latest news on that, Miles?
9: Yeah, actually, USDA announced a $500 million program that's designed to help ramp up domestic fertilizer production facilities. This is great news long term, but still doesn't address the current high fertilizer prices producers are paying. But it's a good first step, and if we can bring some domestic fertilizer production back into this country, it will stabilize our prices that we pay for inputs.
8: Now, Miles, we've talked about a couple of good news items here, but also have to recognize there was a recent study that does show the disparity in production situations between crop farmers in North America versus South America. What have you seen on that, Miles?
9: Well, yeah, recently a study has been done by the National Corn Growers Association, and this study has revealed that U.S. farmers do actually pay more for seed, herbicide, fungicide, and insecticide than Brazilian farmers. Soybean seed, for example, costs 24% more here than it does in Brazil. So it's really impossible for U.S. farmers to stay competitive in world markets when we face much higher production costs.
8: Well, I appreciate the insights there, Miles. We do want to end, again, on a positive note, an opportunity leadership development. It's the Young Leader Program, taking applications for that now, right, Miles?
9: Yes, yeah. Applications are being taken now for the 2027 ASA Corteva Young Leaders Program. Participants are taught many leadership skills, and this is an excellent opportunity to connect with other producers from several states. My wife and I did this back in 2000, and very valuable experience. We very much enjoyed that. You can Google ASA, and you'll find all the information you need there, and you can fill out the application through that.
8: Miles Ramsey, a director for the Nebraska Soybean Association. If you believe, belong. If you'd like more information on any of the things we've hit on today, call the home office in Lincoln at 402-441-3239. That's this week's report, a service of the Nebraska Soybean Association. Chad Moyer reporting.
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10: From livestock to clothing and everything in between, Drew Sullivan likes to be involved in 4-H in a lot of different ways. She joins us now, and you've got a lot of different projects you're bringing to county fair, is that right?
11: Yes.
10: Tell me about some of them.
11: Well, I'm doing an outfit that I sewed. I matched a sweatshirt and jeans. I sewed the pockets so they'd match. I have a nice casual outfit, and it works for livestock and everything in between.
10: And speaking of livestock, you also bring some animals to fair. What are you bringing to fair?
11: I show steers, and next year I'm trying to convince my mom to let me show goats, but I don't know. We're working on that one.
10: You're still working on that. Do I need to put in a word with mom there?
11: Yeah.
10: That might help. Do you like just that you can try so many different kinds of things?
11: Mm-hmm. Yeah, I like to be busy, and I like to try new things, and each year I have a goal to try like more projects than last year, and I definitely hit that goal this year.
10: County Fair, though, is that kind of one of your highlights of the summer? Is that something you look forward to being part of?
11: Yes, definitely. It's like working all year towards that and goals that you do well better than last year.
10: Yeah, and Drew, tell people, what grade are you going to be in school this year?
11: I'm going to be a freshman.
10: A freshman, and have you started to think about what you might want to do with your life someday? You still got time to figure it out, right?
11: Yeah, I'm trying to like look into like agriculture things and like mix some like lifestyle skills in there too.
10: But do you see where some of the stuff you've done through 4-H might help you kind of figure out what you might want to do someday?
11: Yes, definitely.
10: Well, there you go. Drew Sullivan, our 4-H Spotlight. I'm Steve White.
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13: One of the services that I offer that is new to the area is that of a hip preservation program. So that involves a hip arthroscopy. The small surgery just involves a few poke holes. And with this, I can treat some pathology such as labral tears as well as hip impingement. I also offer typical joint replacements as well as treating athletic type injuries as well. I am Dr. Eric Heidman, and I am a proud member of the team at Hastings Orthopedics and Mary Lanning Healthcare.
14: Well, the Perkins County Fair is going on this week, and we're going to hear my conversation with the people at Perkins County for their fair, and that's all coming up here next.
15: Ellen Simmons for KRVN. Well, the Perkins County Fair kicks off this week and has plenty in store for all ages. The fair goes through Saturday, July 18th, and to give us a rundown of events is Dusty Runner, a committee member for the Perkins County Fair. Dusty, what's the theme for this year's fair?
16: This year's theme for the Perkins County Fair is America Grows Here. We're celebrating the 250 years of American pride. We ended up starting last Friday, July 10th, with the horse show. And today, you got a lot of your check-ins and different things like that. Wednesday will be the beef show, and food vendors will start to arrive. Thursday will be the swine show, along with the sheep and goat show. Kids Carnival will arrive. We got bingo, Farm Olympics, all that kind of jazz, and even more so.
14: All right, yeah. Give me a rundown of the schedule for this year's fair.
16: So Thursday night, we have a ranch rodeo. We're full on 12 teams. We will also have Ranch Bronx as well. I think we're looking for a few spots, last I knew, on that still. If anyone wants to come down to Grant, Nebraska, and enter into that, we'll have a beer garden that starts at 5. Mutton busting for the kids, too. Friday, we got a free concert. Tim Zock will be playing here, and then we'll have a beer garden from 5 until midnight. Another day of Kids Carnival and the livestock sale that Friday. Again, bingo. We got all kinds of different activities. Saturday will be the huge one with the parade kicking off at 10 a.m. and a barbecue to follow. Kids Carnival, we got a Perkins County Summer Jam. That's going to be a big one and a lot of fun. Tim opening up, followed by Frank Ray, Lakeview, and then it goes into Baker Blankenship, who's kind of really come on the scene and has kind of played in the area quite a bit, and our headliner is George Burge. So be sure to grab your tickets on PerkinsCountyFairgrounds.com, and we hope to see you there. We will sell tickets at the door, too, by the way. It just prices will go up the day of the show.
14: Okay, very good. Well, let's talk about the live music and all that. So first, tell me about Tim Zock. Tell me a little bit about what people can expect from him.
16: Okay, Tim Zock, I mean, he's a local talent, you know, out of Nebraska is where he's based out of, kind of travels all over and plays music. If I remember right, I think he actually works for you guys on the K-Bear side, so that's
14: sure
16: pretty cool. Yeah, yep, so... but no, I'm good friends with Tim. The whole fair board is. It'll be a heck of a lot of fun to have him here. Going into it, you got Frank Ray, kind of older, newer country, and then followed by Lakeview, who is country rock. Then you got Baker Blankenship, who's kind of older, newer country, and he has a little twang to his voice. If anyone's interested in that, for sure. And he was an opener last year at Nebraska Land Days, and I believe Chase County had him a couple years ago, so he puts on a hell of a show, too. And then you got George Burge, of course. I ended up seeing a snippet today that one of his songs actually just hit gold, so that's pretty sweet. Come out and enjoy and listen and have a great time.
14: There's also going to be a pedal tractor pull. You want to talk about that?
16: Yeah. So they'll start at 2:30. Registration will start at 2 p.m. Bring the kids down, and typically we do it inside the dance hall. We get all set up in there and challenge yourself, you know, and come out and see if you can win a prize and go from there.
14: Tell me about the carnival. What's that look like?
16: So carnival, typically we hire Rocket Inn to come in, and they usually bring whatever rides. I think last year we kind of had like the spinning cups and zip line, bounce houses, all kinds of, you know, things to do. Again, those tickets are also online at our Facebook page or on the website there. So yeah, you can either purchase them there, or we do have a ticket booth that you can end up buying them from too.
14: Anything else to highlight for the fair?
16: I think that pretty much sums it up. I mean, we have a brand new show barn that we have opened up this year. So again, come down, take a look, you know, see the different updates that we've been doing here in Grant as far as the show barn, our static building. We did some updates there.
14: Okay. Where can we get all the details?
16: So get all the details at our website, PerkinsCountyFairgrounds.com, or follow us on Facebook at Perkins County Fairgrounds, especially on Facebook. 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For instance, last Friday, the arena was a little too wet, so we had to move the 4-H horse show up to Ogallala. So just give us a follow. We hope to see you.
14: That was Dusty Runner with the Perkins County Fair going on now through Saturday, July 18th. Our crew will be in Grant on Saturday from 4 to 6 p.m. Mountain Time, taking registrations for our Diamond Anniversary Drive giveaways. 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
14: It is 156, 83 degrees here in Lexington. That is going to do it for me. Ellen Simmons, thanks for joining me here on your Tuesday. I've only been with you for an hour, but John Willis was with you for the rest of your midday. We've got Christian Schwartz coming up to take you through your afternoon, and then Scott Foster's back in the morning. Thanks for tuning in here on your Tuesday. Have a wonderful day, and stay cool.
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14: Well, Nebraska Attorney General's office is actively investigating dozens of health licensure cases at any given time. Attorney General Mike Hilger says a dedicated health licensure team reviews complaints involving licensed medical professionals and takes action when public safety is at risk.
0: And the entity that is obligated to go and enforce the law, enforce the rules, is the Attorney General's office. We have a whole team in our health licensure group, and they investigate these, and they take disciplinary action where needed and revoke licenses or work with the relevant department, health board, to be able to revoke licenses of these health professionals. So those are two instances, but we're working on dozens of cases at any one time.
14: Hilger says the enforcement work is a critical part of the Attorney General's mission to protect Nebraskans and maintain public confidence in licensed healthcare professionals. The Attorney General's office recently announced disciplinary action against a massage therapist following multiple allegations of professional misconduct involving clients and the filing of a disciplinary action against an orthopedic surgeon accused of sexual harassment. Both are from Lincoln. Well, the Gates Foundation is losing a significant donor. Warren Buffett has stopped donating money to the Gates Foundation following revelations about its founder, Bill Gates, and Jeffrey Epstein. Buffett says his $6 billion donation of Berkshire Hathaway stock this year will go to four family foundations overseen by his daughter, Susie, and sons, Howard and Peter. Buffett, who is 95 and remains Berkshire chairman, did not mention the Gates Foundation by name. It has received more than $47 billion worth of Berkshire stock since Buffett committed in 2006 to donate his stock throughout his lifetime.

0: identified that all of his remaining Berkshire Hathaway stock, worth roughly $146 billion, will be officially donated to his four family foundations by December 31st of 2034. For KRVN News, I'm Ellen Simmons.
1: Quick correction for the irrigators of the following public power. There's a code red currently now for the following: Custer, Dawson, Loup Valleys, McCook, Perennial, and South Central. For irrigators in public power districts, Howard, Greeley, Norris, Southern, Southwest, and Twin Valleys. That is expected to be starting at 2:45. Again, 2:45 expected start time for code red for Howard, Greeley, Norris, Southern, Southwest, and Twin Valleys. Custer, Dawson, Loup Valleys, McCook, Perennial, and South Central, currently under code red. 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
2: An emotional moment on the Senate floor. I'm Lisa Brady, Fox News. That applause for Darlene Graham, just sworn in as an interim U.S. senator to finish her late brother Lindsey Graham's term ending in January. She's the first woman to serve in the U.S. Senate for South Carolina. A U.S. blockade of Iranian shipping set to resume an hour from now, but President Trump is reversing course on charging a fee for securing the Strait of Hormuz, replacing it with trade and investment after calls from Gulf allies.
3: And they would love to invest more money in the United States at record amounts. And that would be very acceptable. And this way, there's no fee. I don't like the concept of a fee. But at the same time, it's not fair that we're protecting this strait for the entire world.
2: Just getting reports of new U.S. strikes on Iran, a U.S. official telling Reuters they're eliminating emerging threats. Most vehicle stops by Immigration and Customs Enforcement agents are being suspended for now.
4: Government sources tell Fox News ICE agents must now scale back use of vehicle stops. The guidance comes after confrontations involving federal agents in Texas and Maine that ended with people being shot and killed. In both cases, the Department of Homeland Security claims vehicles the victims were in were being weaponized against agents.
2: Fox's Gernot Scott, the new guidance still allows vehicle stops in some cases when targets have violent records or face serious charges. A source also tells Fox new training will be approved by the Homeland Security Secretary. An outbreak of illness believed to be driven by a microscopic parasite on produce keeps expanding. Federal health officials now say there are more than 5,000 additional Cyclospora cases around the country, requiring confirmation in addition to the CDC's more than 1,600 confirmed cases. They've issued a health alert to physicians to urge testing. 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
2: The president's latest comments on Iran happening during a White House meeting with the new leader of Iraq, who is signaling a new relationship with the U.S.
9: In his first visit to Washington since becoming prime minister in May, Ali al-Zaidi says he's looking to the future.
10: By the 30th of September, the U.S. forces will be out of Iraq, while U.S. companies will be inside Iraq.
9: There is a September 30th deadline for all remaining U.S. forces to withdraw from Iraq. President Trump says that won't end the partnership between the two countries.
3: They have done a fantastic job over the last very short period of time, but they have a great leader, the new prime minister. He's a great leader. I think he's going to be there for a long period of time.
9: President Trump says major oil partnerships will be announced in the coming days. At the White House, Jared Halpern, Fox News.
2: A former Columbia University grad student arrested over pro-Palestinian

0: in campus protests is now suing the Trump administration, accusing federal officials of working with pro-Israel groups to silence activists.
1: I ask you not to see this as only my case.
0: Mahmoud Khalil says it belongs to any immigrants, students, academics, and others who've been threatened, pressured, or punished. A federal judge released Khalil after several months in detention, but he still faces possible deportation. The administration accusing him of helping to spearhead violent protests and misrepresenting information on his green card application, which he denies. The new Fed chair says no more hints ahead of interest rate decisions. Kevin Warsh telling a House panel,
2: "We want to get policy right. And I think being somewhat more circumspect in our communications, at least for me, is a better way of calling balls and strikes."
0: This while he also suggests caution on the latest inflation report showing a drop in consumer prices in June. He calls it just one data point. An hour to the close on Wall Street. Stocks turning higher. The Dow's now up 19 points. I'm Lisa Brady, Fox News.
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5: 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I'm Christian Schwartz here, filling in for Paul Perkins here on the afternoon show. 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Central Nebraska forecast, mostly sunny with southeast winds 10 to 25 this afternoon. Tonight, clear with lows in the lower 60s. Tomorrow, sunny with highs in the upper 80s. Tomorrow night, clear with lows in the mid 60s, southeast winds 10 to 20. For Thursday, sunny with highs in the lower 90s, south winds 10 to 25. Thursday night clear with lows in the upper 60s. Friday sunny with highs in the mid 90s. Saturday sunny with highs in the upper 90s. And Sunday mostly sunny with highs in the upper 90s. A ridge of high pressure continues to build overhead for mostly dry weather through early next week. Little to no cloud cover is also expected. The dry and windy conditions may lead to near critical fire concerns this week, especially across the Sandhills and Panhandle. Highs through Thursday remain seasonal in the upper 80s to low 90s. A weak disturbance may kick up a few spotty thunderstorms Thursday afternoon, but mostly to the southeast of Hastings. Friday is slightly warmer with highs in the low to mid 90s. Hot temperatures with highs in the mid to upper 90s are expected for the weekend through Monday. Through Friday, the humidity makes it feel slightly higher than the temperature. Over the weekend and Monday, feels like readings as high as the low to mid 100s are likely. 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
8: 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I'm Lacey Shippey for the Rural Radio Network with a look at your closing markets for today. September corn down 2.5 at 438.5, a high of 440.25, a low of 434.75. December down 2.75 at 460.5, a high of 462.25, a low of 456.75. August soybeans down 4 at 1192.75, a high of 1198, a low of 1187.75. November down 3.75 at 1191, a high of 1194, a low of 1185.5. September Chicago wheat up 9.75 at 645, a high of 647.5, a low of 629.25. December up 9.25 at 659.75, a high of 661.75, a low of 644.5. September KC wheat up 11.75 at 678, a high of 678.75, a low of 659.25. December up 11.25 at 692.5, a high of 693, a low of 674. August soybean meal up 20 at 317.40, a high of 318, a low of 314.20. August soybean oil down 42 at 72.40, a high of 73.37, a low of 72.13. August live cattle down 330 today at 231.42, a high of 234.22, a low of 231.25. October down 297 at 227.65, a high of 230.15, a low of 227.40. August feeders down 5.55 at 348.80, a high of 353.47, a low of 347.95. September down 5.97 at 344.85, a high of 349.82, a low of 344.15. That's a look at your closing markets here on the Rural Radio Network. A look at life through the eyes of a Midwestern transplant, raising kids, cows, and some chaos in the wide open spaces. 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
9: Good afternoon. I'm Steve White with Ag News. County fairs in full swing across Nebraska, but that's not the only 4-H opportunity. Shooting sports wrapped up a couple of weeks ago, and this week, Fauner Park hosting the state 4-H Horse Expo, as we hear from Cindy Wolverton.
10: And what's neat about the 4-H horse program is that we also have a non-horse competition as well. So in our spring, we have judging contests, typology, public speaking, demonstrations, artwork, that those youth that maybe aren't ready to compete at the state 4-H or can still compete at a state contest without their horse.
9: Events continue Wednesday in Grand Island. The cattle industry summer business meetings underway in Denver, bringing news on beef trade with potential new markets in Nigeria. Maddie Weber brings us more.
11: Previously, Nigeria was closed to all imports of U.S. fresh or frozen red meat. But the U.S. Meat Export Federation President and CEO Dan Holstrom said that as of Monday, Nigeria has expanded their list of approved beef and pork products.
12: Supply chain in Nigeria today is not legitimate, meaning whatever was in there was not coming in through the proper channels. Now you're looking at a potential for a lot more official trade, and this is a good first step.
11: Beef is the predominant choice of meat in Nigeria and consumed in many forms, including sausage, grilled, dried, and barbecued. Holstrom says that this new trade opportunity would open markets for many cuts of U.S. beef.
12: Oh, I think that there's all sorts of opportunity at high end, low end. We already know there's demand for beef variety meats. We already know there's demand for beef primal cuts. Pork is another item on the menu that we know there's a demand for.
11: Coverage of the Cattle Industry Summer Business Meeting is brought to you by Nebraska Cattlemen.
9: Thanks for that, Maddie. And you can catch more coverage, Maddie and Chad Moyer on the road in Denver at ruralradionetwork.com. I'm Steve White reporting.
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15: June 6, 1944, known as D-Day, launched Operation Overlord, the largest amphibious invasion in history. American soldiers played a crucial role in this massive Allied effort. Of the 160,000 troops involved in the first day, 70 to 80,000 of them were American. The U.S. 82nd and 101st Airborne Divisions were dropped behind enemy lines in the night, while U.S. troops stormed the heavily fortified Omaha and Utah beaches with relentless bravery that allowed the Allies to push through. By the end of the day, 156,000 Allied troops, half of them American, were safely ashore.
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8: Good afternoon, and thanks for tuning in to the channel Final Bell. I'm Lacey Shippey for the Rural Radio Network, and we'll take a look at how our markets closed the day. September corn down 2.5 at 438.5. December down 2.75 at 460.5. August soybeans down 4 at 1192.75. November down 3.75 at 1191. September Chicago wheat up 9.75 at 6.45. Kansas City up 11.75 at 6.78. And the product markets were mixed, with August soybean meal up 20 at 3.17.40. August bean oil down 42 at 72.40. And on the livestock side of things, August live cattle down 3.30 today at 231.42. Feeders down 5.55 at 3.48.80. And August lean hogs up 35 cents at 98.45. And joining me for today's Final Bell is Zach Tindall with Producers Livestock. And Zach, let's talk about these cattle markets. They seem to have just lost their foothold here for a bit. And before we get into the why, walk us through a little bit of what kind of technical damage we've seen here in the last week and a half or so.
18: Yeah, well, thank you for having me on this afternoon, Lacey. Yeah, live cattle charts maybe look a little bit worse than what the feeder cattle charts do in the August in particular. But August today, 12 days lower, 12th day in a row lower, you know, so just really struggling to find a whole lot of foothold in this market, I guess. And part of that is technical, and a lot of it is the funds. But when we look at the charts on the cattle right now, I mean, we've got that spike low from when screwworm was discovered in the U.S. or the day following that, and then we ended up finishing limit higher on the feeders and sharply higher on the fat cattle. We're going to look for that to hold here. October contract, that's just above 225, so we're still about $2.50 away from that. But for the most part, I mean, all other moving averages, all other things like that have kind of been taken out here, and we're kind of lagging on that right now. Feeders kind of the same thing. We've got that low down below us yet. But we've definitely taken out a lot of moving averages. The chart setup just doesn't look real great after going and testing those highs there 10 days or 2 weeks ago. And now here we are sharply lower and have removed ourselves from those highs a lot.
8: And so the million-dollar question, of course, is whether we've seen the top of this market or if this is just a seasonal blip on the chart. What is your outlook on this market as we face lower demand through the second half of summer?
18: Get asked that question every day and from every angle. And, you know, it's hard to say that we're calling tops. And I'm going to put a pretty good 90-95% chance that we've seen a top here, at least in 2026. Numbers are going to continue to get tighter as we move forward. You know, especially into 2027, I think, you know, the drought in the West is going to escalate numbers. Some of those cattle that would have went to grass, came off as yearlings, maybe have been ready for market, say February or March, are going to be more end of quarter four this year. So we're going to have maybe a little bit more supply as we tail into the end of this year. But that just makes things a little bit tighter going into 2027. Now you got to remember, we've got packers that are kind of idled down the chain speed a little bit. They're not pushing real hard. That's been very evident in our weekly kills. So, you know, we're not in the days where we're trying to kill 640,000 head of cattle every week like we were 2-3 years ago. That has obviously been reduced by over 100,000. So back to your question about whether we've seen a top, I'm going to say we have here. I mean, we've lost interest from the funds. You know, you've got a cash market that's working lower, and you can blame that on the futures, or you can blame the futures working lower on a cash market working lower. But at the end of the day, I think the box beef markets may be holding a little more bearing on this market than we truly thought at the beginning. I mean, you look at boxes yesterday down $7 on the choice in the afternoon, and then we get an open like today and never really trade higher and just kind of continue the selling all the way into the close.
19: And so as we consider that we potentially have seen a top to this market, is there any positive news, or what's it going to take to turn this thing around, at least even just temporarily?
18: Well, beef demand's good. You know, another positive long term is we've seen these carcass weights work lower, set a new low on the data that was released last week. For 2026 is the lowest carcass weights for steers and heifers. Those continue to work lower. A lot of that may just be that 265 market that kind of hung around for a week or 10 days, 2 weeks. You know, and that offered really good basis along with it. So even the guys that aren't hedgers, that aren't using price protection, you know, a 265 cash market, guys got a little time. I think they were willing to sell at that price. And now we've had good basis. I mean, even today, I mean, there's been cash trade in the north at 244 to 245. That's still a $12-13 positive basis, depending on when those cattle got sold. You know, good basis will help keep cattle current. And as we go through this market, you remember back to 15 and 16, one of the things that really broke the market and continued piling on was guys, you know, were losing big dollars per head, just continued to feed cattle because the bigger you made them, the more revenue you had, hoping that they would outlast the market. It just didn't happen. And by the end of the day, the weight is what broke the camel's back. So, good basis is going to keep some pounds off the market. Obviously this heat, is helping a little bit. And beef demand's been good. I mean, yeah, we're complaining that box beef's in the 370 area, but outside of COVID and here the last 6 months, we've never been to that level. So, I mean, demand is still good. I think there are some good things still going on in this complex. We've just lost interest from the funds or the managed money, and we've got the futures kind of rolling lower here, and I think there's a lot of fear rolling through the market.
19: And when we take a look at just the near term here this week, the cash expectations as we move into the latter half of the week, do you think that the heat wave that we're currently in is going to come into play and help recover this a little bit?
18: Yeah, I mean, the heat, you always question, you know, you feel like guys maybe get a little antsy to sell. You know, it wasn't that long ago we were looking at a 260 cash market last week. Bulk of the trade on Thursday at 248 and 393 in the north, but there was some 383 and 245 in the afternoon or early morning on Friday. So the market just kind of kept working lower on the cash side there last week. This morning I heard 244 and 245 was paid. Most of those cattle are going east to plants that way. There was a major in the north bidding 240 this morning. So I would guess cash this week 242. I was hoping for 245 before today's down in the market. I'm not going to call that out of the cards, but show lists just kind of continue to get a little bit larger on us here, and I think that continues until we get into the fall run with the calves.
19: Thank you, Zach. Coming up after the break, we'll continue our discussion here on the Channel Final Bell for the Rural Radio Network.
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8: Good afternoon and welcome back to the channel Final Bell. I'm Lacey Shippey for the Rural Radio Network, talking with Zach Tindall with Producers Livestock. And Zach, we're going to change our focus here over to today's grain trade. And with lower closes for corn and beans, the leader today, of course, was wheat. What are the big factors that you're keeping an eye on this week in terms of our grain trade?
18: Well, everybody wants to talk about weather, and that has become a big deal. Typically, we get after the 4th of July, and we kind of have an idea what this crop is going to be, whether it's set, whether we're still having issues. Typically it's a pretty hard drag to get any of the grains to move higher here after the 4th of July or the 20th of June. And, we've had nothing but the opposite here this year, so far after the 4th of July. So, kind of got rolling with, some news that China was going to start buying beans. You think back on the last 18 months or even longer. I mean, we can go back into history quite a ways, but, every time we got the bean market tied to China, there's either a disappointment or things change rapidly. So we've got the leader of China coming over in September. China's been buying some beans, promised to buy more. We're hinging a lot of hope on the bean market right now and grains as a whole. I mean, everybody's kind of come along with a little bit of sympathy trade with what the soybean complex has had, but we're hinging a lot of hope on what China's going to do. They're going to come through. Everything's going to go fine there. And then we have some problems in Russia, Ukraine, kind of the Black Sea region. Tensions with Iran continue to work. Or escalate a little bit and kind of be back and forth a little bit, but that's affecting the crude oil market and definitely helping the corn market and then China, obviously. And then we've got the weather here in the U.S. We've got this ridge that's kind of set in, and we had the funds super short coming into this time period, heading into the 4th of July. The funds had basically sold off all of that long position that they had accumulated due to the Iranian war, the war over in the Middle East. They had liquidated that. They were net short, and then here we come with the multiple bullish news items, if you will, kind of all at once. And the funds had no choice but to buy out of those short positions. And here we are.
8: And so taking a step back, you mentioned the situation with Russia and the closing of the Kerch Strait. And it's understood that there is a lot of wheat that goes through that. But talk us through a little bit about exactly what kind of impact that has on the global wheat supply and how that's going to bleed over into the U.S. markets.
18: Well, historically, you look at, that region, the Black Sea region as a whole, as I'll call it, they're basically the price setters for the world on the wheat market. And then you have the other commodities that kind of follow along with wheat, mainly corn, here in the U.S., just as a feed competitive and things like that. But, as we've seen problems or shutdowns, closures over there, obviously that hampers the ability to move that wheat, get it out, get it exported, get it into the world market. And that possibly creates more demand for U.S. wheat. If there's other countries that are needing wheat, whether they had it bought or were planning to buy from that area, they have to go shopping at a different area. So, whether they come to the U.S. or where it is, the global wheat market typically will rally a little bit when you see something like that. And that's what we've seen here. It was very interesting on Friday watching the markets kind of struggle there first thing in the morning. And then it was about 6:30. All of a sudden, everything popped higher. It was evident that it was fun buying. You start checking the news wires, what's going on. Lo and behold, that's the case. Get started. We see a little pop on the open, quickly flush lower, and then come back and finish towards the highs of the day. And then overnight or over the weekend, we find a little bit of weather premium that needs to be added into this market again and get a good open yesterday. Couldn't hold it all the way through the day yesterday and a little bit lower here today, but did recover well off the lows today. I just think the funds, the managed money right now with the weather and everything that's going on in the world, aren't really willing to be stuck short any of the grain complex. I mean, you look at corn traded down near $4. July actually traded a little bit below, but July's basically, non-existent at this point. So I think there's a little bit of common sense value, if you will. There's some nominal value there. The funds just don't really want to be stuck short with everything going on in the world, and that's a lot of what we've seen here the last 10 days.
19: And we had some updated crop progress reports today. Better than anticipated numbers for corn and soybeans. What kind of effect do you see those having on our trade here today?
18: Yeah, I don't put a whole lot of clout in those crop progress reports. I mean, you look at them year over year and continuing on into the future or real historical value on those. And it never really has a good indication, doesn't dictate what the yield's going to be. Some people tell you, well, the corn's tall, it's hiding the bad spots, whatever it is. I think the lion's share of the Corn Belt is sitting pretty good. You've got areas that are really dry. You've got areas that are too wet. Got areas that are just perfect, but you get through this heat, some guys are going to need some moisture just to kind of add those top bushels. I think USDA maybe has us pegged a little bit high going on trend line yields. That probably won't get changed here. We might see a little bit of a change in August, but it's probably going to be further down the road before we see too much of a big change to U.S. production. So, crop progress, obviously we look at that and say, what is the USDA saying as a whole, how we are. But at the end of the day, we won't know for sure and won't be able to tell what the bushels per acre are until the combines get rolling or even a year past, as we found out the last couple of years.
19: Thank you, Zach. That again is Zach Tindall with Producers Livestock here on the Channel Final Bell, brought to you by Channel Seed and your local Channel Seed Pro. Do remember that trading of futures and options does involve a substantial risk of loss and may not be suitable to all investors. Consider these risks before investing. I'm Lacey Shippey for today's Channel Final Bell here on the Rural Radio Network.
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30: Stocks are mixed in afternoon trading as inflation cools in June. The latest release of the Consumer Price Index revealed that inflation declined by 0.4% month over month and slowed to 3.5% year over year on falling gas prices. Even when removing food and energy prices, core CPI growth was flat last month and slowed annually to 2.6%. As a result of the cooling CPI report, July rate hike bets are tumbling. Technology stocks are boosting the NASDAQ and S&P 500, but the Dow is being hit by a sell-off from IBM, with its stock down 24% and on track for its worst day ever on disappointing earnings and revenue forecasts. And big banks delivering record-smashing earnings, a reassuring signal on the health of consumers and corporate America. Goldman Sachs shares are rallying and are up over 7%. That's your Fox Business Report. I'm Hillary Barsky, invested in you.
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5: Time now is 2:37, almost 2:38 here at the KRVN studios in Lexington, where it is currently 84 degrees, south wind at around 12, gusting to around 17, humidity at 52%. We're seeing mostly 80s, some 90s out there as well. 85 in Kearney currently, 85 also in Grand Island, 91 up in Ainsworth, 92 in Valentine, 88 down in McCook, 89 over in North Platte, in the Panhandle, 92 in Scotts Bluff, in Northwest Kansas, 90 in St. Francis, North Central Kansas, Phillipsburg at 88 right now, and in Northeast Colorado, 90 in Ray. Looking at your forecast, Central Nebraska mostly sunny with southeast winds 10 to 25 this afternoon. Tonight clear with lows in the lower 60s, southeast winds 10 to 25. Tomorrow sunny with highs in the upper 80s. Tomorrow night clear, lows in the mid 60s, southeast winds 10 to 20. For Thursday sunny with highs in the lower 90s, south winds 10 to 25. Thursday night clear with lows in the upper 60s. And Friday sunny with highs in the mid 90s. A ridge of high pressure continues to build overhead for mostly dry weather through early next week. Little to no cloud cover is also expected. The dry and windy conditions may lead to near critical fire concerns this week, especially across the Sandhills and Panhandle. Highs through Thursday remain seasonal in the upper 80s to low 90s. A weak disturbance may kick up a few spotty thunderstorms Thursday afternoon, but mostly to the southeast of Hastings. For Friday, is slightly warmer and with highs in the low to mid 90s. Hot temperatures with highs in the mid to upper 90s are expected for the weekend through Monday. Through Friday, the humidity makes it feel slightly higher than the temperature. Over the weekend and Monday, feels like readings are as high as the low to mid 100s. That is likely. Late day thunderstorms that develop Sunday near a low pressure trough over the western plains may hold together to eastern Panhandle through Sunday night. Nebraska forecast, heat advisory remains in effect until midnight tomorrow mountain time in the Panhandle. Gusts up to 20 to 35 remain possible today. Tonight, mostly clear, lows in the 60s. Tomorrow, mostly sunny with highs in the upper 80s to mid 90s. Tomorrow night, mostly clear with lows in the mid to upper 60s. For northwestern, north central Kansas, sunny skies this afternoon with wind gusts up to 20. Tonight, clear with lows in the low to mid 60s. Southeast winds 10 to 20. Tomorrow, mostly sunny with highs in the upper 80s to around 90. Southeast winds 10 to 20. Tomorrow night, clear with lows in the low 60s. Finally, for northeast Colorado, sunny skies with southeast winds gusting up to 35 this afternoon. Tonight, mostly clear with lows in the near 60. Southeast winds 10 to 35. Tomorrow, mostly sunny with highs near 90. Southeast winds 15 to 35. Tomorrow night, mostly clear with lows in the lower to mid 60s. Southeast winds 15 to 35. That was a check of your forecast. KRVN's auction time is up next.
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7: Growing wheat well here on the Rural Radio Network, I'm Steve White. Every spring, the Hard Red Winter Wheat Tour gives the industry an early look at crop potential across the plains. Nebraska Wheat Board Executive Director Roy Shaneman joined one of the scouting routes this year.
8: The first afternoon and evening, what they do is get all the participants together, 60 people this year on the tour from all over the country and even around the world, and went through basically some training and talking about what they expect the people to see when they're on the tour. We went over the formulas on how to estimate yield and walk through the whole process on, you know, once you get to a field, what do you do? What are all the measurements you take? Which formulas you use? And then it's also a good time for all the participants to get to know each other and meet, get the whole group connected. I believe they had about 17 carloads of people that went on different routes. One of those routes comes up into Nebraska, and that was my route for the tour. And I had a couple people riding with me. One was a grain buyer from Mexico. One was a USDA Economic Research Service employee.
7: The annual wheat tour combines field observations from dozens of participants to provide one of the industry's earliest independent looks at growing potential before harvest. I'm Steve White, and this is Growing Wheat Well.
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14: 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Ain't much an old country boy like me can't have.

0: There's John Denver. Thank God I'm a country boy here on 880 KRVN. Well, the Red Willow County Fair in McCook is July 21st through the 26th. This year, 880 KRVN is offering you a pair of tickets squared, or four tickets. These tickets are good for the Demo Derby on Thursday the 23rd, or Rascal Martinez on the 24th, or the NSRA Rodeo on Saturday the 25th. So right now, we're going to need caller number 7 right now at 844-880-0880 and win two pair of tickets to use at any one of these three big nights. Again, be caller number 7 right now at 844-880-0880 to win some tickets to the Red Willow County Fair events.
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0: All right, that was Travis Tritt. I'm going to be somebody here on 880 KRVN. Congratulations go to Jameis of Arnold. He was the winner of Red Willow County Fair tickets, tickets squared, or four tickets total. These tickets are good for the Domo Derby or Rascal Martinez or the rodeo for that the Red Willow County Fair. If you missed out on today's ticket winnings, because we had a few winners today, do not worry. We have more tickets to give away tomorrow. So be sure to listen to 880 tomorrow for your chance to win more tickets, again, to various county fairs for the rest of fair season here on 880 KRVN. Your news from Lundin, that is brought to you by Lundin Isaacson of Holdridge, is coming up next.
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3: Well, a North Platte man is facing multiple charges after authorities say he crashed a pickup into a home while allegedly driving under the influence. According to court documents, officers were dispatched shortly after 11:15 p.m. Monday to a residence at 301 East 13th Street in Lexington after reports that a vehicle had jumped a curb and struck the front of a house. Police found a Ford F-250 pickup with significant front-end damage, along with extensive damage to the home's front entrance. No one inside the residence was injured. The driver and sole occupant, identified as 30-year-old Robert Adams, showed signs of impairment, according to investigators who reported smelling alcohol, observing slurred speech and unsteady movements, and receiving an admission of alcohol consumption. Authorities say several alcohol containers were also found inside the pickup. Adams was taken to Lexington Regional Health Center for medical clearance before being transported to the Lexington Police Department for chemical testing. Court records indicate a breath test measured his blood alcohol concentration at 0.227, nearly three times Nebraska's legal limit of 0.08. Adams was booked into the Dawson County Jail and has been charged with driving under the influence, 0.15 plus, possession of alcohol container, and no proof of insurance. Well, another candidate is throwing his name into the ring for the Nebraska governor's race. Former State Senator Brett Lindstrom of Omaha submitted paperwork to the Nebraska Secretary of State's office to enter the race as a nonpartisan candidate. In order to appear on the ballot, he would need to gather 4,000 valid signatures, including 750 voters in each of the state's three congressional districts by August 3rd to qualify for the November 3rd ballot. For KRVN News, I'm Ellen Simmons.
0: Attention irrigators of the following public power districts: Custer, Dawson, Howard, Greeley, Loup Valleys, McCook, Norris, Perennial, and South Central. You are currently in code red. Again, Custer, Dawson, Howard, Greeley, Loup Valleys, McCook, Norris, Perennial, South Central. Currently in code red. Southwest and Twin Valleys will be code red at 4:45 p.m. Southern at 5:45 p.m. Again, Southwest and Twin Valleys code red at 4:45 p.m. Southern at 5:45 p.m. Listen to KRVN for possible early release of control announcements.
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4: The blockade is back on. Lisa Brady, Fox News. At this hour, the U.S. resuming its blockade of Iranian shipping just after launching new strikes.
5: On President Trump's orders, U.S. jets have been launched tonight to strike.

0: Some civilian facilities. Iran's deputy foreign minister reportedly says the U.S. is making a mistake if it thinks military attacks and a blockade will force it to request negotiations. President Trump telling reporters he gave Iran a chance to make a deal by lifting the blockade. Now he says the U.S. is getting rid of a bully.
1: Iran was the bully of the Middle East. They bullied Iraq. They bullied every country. There was fear all over the Middle East with other countries. I understand that, but there was fear. But there's no fear anymore because their military capability has been knocked to hell.
0: This during an Oval Office meeting with Iraq's new prime minister, who says remaining U.S. forces will be out of Iraq while U.S. companies will be in. A phased troop withdrawal now expected to finish by the end of September. Senator Lindsey Graham's younger sister, Darlene, makes history.
2: And that you will well and faithfully discharge the duties of the office on which you are about to enter. So help you God.
3: I do.
2: Congratulations.
0: Sworn in today to serve the rest of her brother's term.
4: That is a Senate first. The late senator raised his sister after their parents died, and now Darlene Graham carries on her brother's legacy.
0: Fox's Chad Pergram on Capitol Hill. She's also the first woman to represent South Carolina in the U.S. Senate. Stocks finish higher, the Dow up 10 points at the bell. 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
0: Federal health officials now say four states are likely linked in a nationwide outbreak.
9: The CDC says a multi-state stomach bug caused by a parasite with diarrhea that can last weeks has been linked to Michigan, Ohio, West Virginia, and Kentucky. The Cyclospora outbreak has sickened thousands of people in 34 states, with fresh lettuce and salad greens the potential source. Though for now, no specific supplier or brand has been recalled or identified. Data from state health departments also suggesting the total number of cases could be higher than what's been publicly reported, with over 2,000 stomach bug cases in Michigan alone.
0: Fox's Jeff Manasso. The CDC also alerting physicians to urge testing. The new Fed chair visits Capitol Hill just hours after the latest inflation report showing consumer prices falling in June. But he calls that one data point.
10: Federal Reserve Chair Kevin Warsh told the House Financial Services Committee the Fed has no tolerance for high inflation.
11: If we get policy right, and I can assure you we will, the inflation surge of the last 5 years will be a thing of the past.
10: Warsh described the labor market as broadly stable. He opened his remarks by remembering former Fed Chair Alan Greenspan, who died last month.
11: We at the Fed recall the chairman's strong and steady leadership, his strong hand, in a period of rapid economic change.
10: Warsh has set up Fed task forces, which he says are now in discovery mode, and says their results will be shared. Ginny Cosella, Fox News.
0: Recapping stocks, they finish higher as inflation cools. The Dow up about 10 points. The S&P also in the green. NASDAQ up 233. The first World Cup semifinal underway. France and Spain playing in Texas and Spain with a 1-0 lead at halftime. I'm Lisa Brady. This is Fox News.
12: I'm Pete Ricketts, candidate for Senate, and I approve this message.
13: Everything about Democrat Dan Osborne is fake.
3: Osborne says he's independent, but he's endorsed by the Democrat machine. Osborne admitted he'd give Democrats control of the Senate.
13: Dan Osborne said he'd have been the deciding vote to tax our tips, overtime, and Social Security,
3: taking thousands out of our pockets. Then he'd turn around and give that money and citizenship to illegal immigrants. 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

0: And shit, just give him a damn social security card already.
1: Dan Osborne claims he's for the working man, but Osborne and his wife paid themselves hundreds of thousands of dollars through shady Wyoming companies they control, skirting election laws.
2: Osborne and his family have pocketed nearly $500,000 already.
1: And you know, some of that money was raised with a man who allegedly trafficked young girls for Jeffrey Epstein.
2: Gross. Don't be fooled by fake Dan Osborne.
1: Paid for by Pete Ricketts for Senate.
3: Time now, 3:06 here at the KRVN studios. 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Central Nebraska forecast, mostly sunny with southeast winds 10 to 25 this afternoon. Tonight clear, lows in the lower 60s, southeast winds 10 to 25. Tomorrow sunny with highs in the upper 80s. Tomorrow night clear, lows in the mid 60s, southeast winds 10 to 20. For Thursday, sunny with highs in the lower 90s, south winds 10 to 25. Thursday night clear with lows in the upper 60s. Friday, sunny with highs in the mid 90s. Saturday, sunny with highs in the upper 90s. And Sunday, mostly sunny with highs in the upper 90s. A ridge of high pressure continues to build overhead for mostly dry weather through early next week. Little to no cloud cover is expected. The dry and windy conditions may lead to near critical fire concerns this week, especially across the Sand Hills and Panhandle. Highs through Thursday remain seasonal in the upper 80s to the low 90s. A weak disturbance may kick up a few spotty thunderstorms Thursday afternoon, but mostly to the southeast of Hastings. Friday is slightly warmer with highs in the low to mid 90s. Hot temperatures with highs in the mid to upper 90s are expected for the weekend through Monday. Through Friday, the humidity makes it feel slightly higher than than the temperature over the weekend, and Monday feels like readings as high as the low to mid 100s are likely. Late-day thunderstorms that develop Sunday near a low-pressure trough over the western plains may hold together to the eastern panhandle through Sunday night. Currently here at the KRVN studios in Lexington, it is 85 degrees, southeast wind at around 13, gusting to around 18, humidity at 53%. Mostly 80s and 90s out there in the listening area, including 87 in Grand Island, 88 in Ord, 90 over in Ogallala, 95 in the Panhandle at Scotts Bluff, Northwest Kansas, St. Francis at 90, North Central Kansas, Phillipsburg at 88, and in Northeast Colorado, 89 right now in Holyoke. 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
6: High cattle prices bring new considerations for ag lending. Reporting from the Cattle Industry Summer Business Meeting in Denver, Colorado, I'm Maddie Weber. Experts note that while cattle prices are historically higher, changes to the cattle industry make it difficult to compare today's profitability with that from a decade ago. Brian Ernest, the lead economist at Animal Proteins at CoBank, said it's important to note that not only are cattle revenues increasing, but production costs are as well.
7: So thinking about these rising cattle values, so that means a higher return on, what they're producing, but also the production costs. So costs of inputs have continued to rise to historic levels in 2024. We've come back a little bit from that, but, that requires more credit, right? It's either cash in hand that they're utilizing or their access to credit and credit needs have risen.
6: Ernest said that these higher returns and higher input costs create challenges for ag lenders.
7: One of those areas of the industry that, you know, it requires more credit, more access to cash and capital, capital intensive production stream. So all of that blends into, there's elevated credit needs out there, and assessing that can be difficult, especially when you've got rising cost perspective, but also a rising return on the production side as well.
6: As operating costs and borrowing needs continue to climb, Ernest said producers should also be thinking about how to manage those financial risks moving forward. He encourages producers to focus on risk management rather than assuming today's favorable cattle prices will eliminate those long-term challenges.
7: And if you're a producer, you know, how are you thinking about these risks that continue to come at us? You know, higher energy prices, how are we working around that? There's tools that are out there to help you kind of offset some of this volatility that we're seeing.
6: Although borrowing needs are growing, Ernest says lenders generally view the beef sector positively. Brought to you by Nebraska Cattlemen, I'm Maddie Weber with the Rural Radio Network.
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10: Pretty slow in the grain market today. I'm not doing much. Corn down 2 3/4. Needs to hold today's low, start up from there if it's going to go higher. My next high is due at the end of this month, around 25th, 28th, someplace in there. So look for it to hold together fairly good until then. Beans the same way. I still think beans go make one more shot for new highs. Wheat got a long positions in that one today, and took profit on it. Don't know if that's right or not, but nevertheless, we did. We're standing aside on the wheat, so we got corn on now, hoping that'll make one more run. Over the cattle, they were down pretty good again today, about $3. They just keep us sliding. We're approaching $20 on August now. My low is not due till the end of the month on the cattle. Still should be down. Hogs, not much action there. They should start up tomorrow, I would think, if they're going to go higher. December hogs, and just staying that way. Silver, still waiting for it to close over $64 before I'm going to get excited about it. This is Jack for York Commodities. If you have any questions, give me a call, 402-363-1705. Have a good afternoon.
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20: The dispute before the Supreme Court arose from a disagreement over a property tax exemption. The Pung family was assessed a tax debt of just over $2,000. Despite their established record of tax compliance, the county initiated foreclosure proceedings on their home, which the county had assessed at almost $200,000. The county liquidated the home at a public auction for $76,000 and returned about $74,000 to the family. The constitutional question was whether just compensation under the Fifth Amendment's takings clause was to be measured by fair market value or a forced auction price. The majority held that the auction price serves as the proper baseline, choosing government efficiency over an owner's right to be fully compensated. Justice Thomas, while agreeing with the majority, critiqued this approach, noting the county ignored historical common law limits. Traditionally, sovereigns had to exhaust personal property first and could only seize land proportional to the actual debt owed. For rural landowners facing tax foreclosures, it's the price the property brings at the foreclosure sale less the tax debt that controls, which could be a lot less than market or assessed value. This has been the Agricultural Law and Tax Report. I'm Roger McGowan.
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23: Here is your Kansas hay market report for the week ending July 12th. Compared to last week, hay movement was light to moderate as many producers concentrated on swathing and baling hay. Third cutting alfalfa is underway in some areas, with yields reported to be better than earlier cuttings. Brome hay production has been lighter than expected, while prairie hay harvest is expected to begin over the coming weeks. Weather conditions remain highly variable across the state, with drought conditions intensifying in some regions while others continue to receive timely rainfall. Demand remained good and prices were generally steady. According to the U.S. Drought Monitor for the week of July 9th, temperatures in the High Plains region were mostly near or warmer than normal this week, with temperatures in eastern Nebraska and eastern South Dakota ranging from 3 to 6 degrees above normal. Scattered heavier rains fell in showers and thunderstorms that moved across parts of the Great Plains of northeast Colorado, the northern half of Kansas, parts of southwest and southeast Nebraska, and the Missouri and Big Sioux River corridors in South Dakota and northeast Nebraska. These rains locally improved drought or abnormally dry conditions. In Kansas, the categorical percent area of abnormally dry conditions decreased to 14%, moderate drought increased to 20%, severe drought decreased to 7%. There was no extreme drought or exceptional drought recorded, with 60% of the state experiencing no drought. Prices below reflect the average price or could be prices higher and lower than those published. Southwest Kansas, demand moderate to good, trade moderate to good. Grass hay, all steady. Premium alfalfa, $10 higher. Ground undelivered, $10 higher. Alfalfa pellets, $10 higher. Alfalfa dairy, 90 cents to $1 per point RFE. Premium supreme large square through by 4, 250 to 260. Fair to good grinding alfalfa, large round and large square through by 4, 190 to 200. 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Alfalfa pellets, sun cured, 15 and 17% protein, 260. Grass hay, blue stem, large square through by 4, 85 to 95. Brome, large square through by 4, 160 delivered. The week of 7.5 to 7.11, 9,763 ton of grinding alfalfa, 500 ton of dairy alfalfa, and 723 ton of grass hay was reported bought or sold. The average paid by feedlots on on June 1 for alfalfa ground undelivered was $188.77, up $35 from the previous month. Usage was 620 tons per day, up 28% from last month, and total usage was 19,223.5 tons. South Central Kansas demand moderate to good, trade moderate, dairy alfalfa and grass hay all steady, grinding alfalfa $10 higher. Alfalfa dairy $1.10 to $1.15 per point RFE, premium supreme large square 3x4, 270 to 280, medium square 3x3, 220 to 230, small square $18 per bale, good stock cow 205 to 230, fair to good grinding alfalfa, new crop, large round and large square 3x4, 190 to 200, alfalfa ground and delivered 180 to 190, alfalfa pellet sun cured 15% protein, 260 to 270, 17% dehydrated, 330, old crop grass hay, blue stem, large round 65 to 75, brome small square $15 per bale, wheat large square 3x4, 145 to 155, the week is 7.5 to 7.11, 6,453 ton of grinding alfalfa, 465 ton of dairy alfalfa, and 100 ton of grass hay was reported bought or sold. The average paid by feedlots on June 1 for alfalfa ground and delivered was $175.13, up $36.81 from the previous month. Usage was 93 tons per day, down 43.8% from last month, and total usage was 2,791 tons. Southeast Kansas demand moderate to good, trade slow to moderate, alfalfa and grass hay all steady, alfalfa dairy $1.15 to $1.25 per point RFE, good stock or dry cow 155 to 165, fair to good grinding alfalfa, large square 3x4, 160 to 170, grass hay blue stem, large round and large square 3x4, 115 to 125, small squares 175 to 185, brome large square 3x4, 195 to 205, small square 295 to 305, wheat straw round 80 to 90, small square $6 per bale. The week of 7.5 to 7.11, 1,080 ton of grass hay, 150 ton of grinding alfalfa, and 75 ton of dairy alfalfa was reported bought or sold. Northwest Kansas demand moderate to good, trade activity slow to moderate, dairy alfalfa $1 to $1.05 per point, horse hay large square 3x4, 220 to 230, small square 195 to 205, fair to good grinding alfalfa, large square 3x4, 180 to 190. North Central and Northeast Kansas demand moderate, trade activity slow to moderate, alfalfa and grass hay all steady, alfalfa dairy $1.05 to $1.15 per point RFE, premium supreme large square 3x4, 220 to 230, fair to good grinding alfalfa, large round and large square 3x4, 190 to 200, alfalfa ground and delivered 180 to 200, old crop grass hay blue stem, large round 115 to 125, brome large round and large square 3x4, 175 to 185, small square 850 to 950 per bale, wheat straw round 110 to 120, small square 550 per bale. The week of 7.5 to 7.11, 1,472 ton of grinding alfalfa, 275 ton of dairy alfalfa, and 230 ton of grass hay was reported bought or sold. Wrapping up your Kansas hay market report, this is Tessa Beeman with the Kansas Department of Agriculture, Manhattan, Kansas, bailing out. Till next time.
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3: Chad Moyer with you here on the Rural Radio Network, and the NCBA Summer Business Meeting is going on near Denver, Colorado, in Aurora, and we're reporting on some of the meetings that are taking place. The various committees are having their meeting. The chair of the Live Cattle Marketing Committee currently is Mike Drin. He's from Nebraska, of course, former president of Nebraska Cattlemen, summarized the discussion of some of the bullet points. You know, one of those is the continued actions between this Live Cattle Marketing Committee and the CME Group, one of the entities that helps with price discovery in the cattle markets, right? What are those conversations like? What are some of the issues that the two groups have been talking about recently?
0: Well, a lot of the main issues that we've been talking a lot about is the price limit changes that we had. And obviously with the prices that we have today, there's a tremendous amount of equity that you want to limit move or anything like that. And so that's been a lot of contention amongst the producers themselves, and where we've been working with CME, where they, you know, at first they started at 4.25%, and they moved it back down to 3.5% on an annual basis. But even our producers are still asking us and working with us, and we as leadership have worked with CME. And now, actually, Nebraska came up with a directive today that was passed, and the group wants it. And basically it says that where CME today is on a 3.5% on with an annual reset, this directive asks for CME to direct NCBA to get CME for a semi-annual reset at a 3%. And so with just the amount of equity that we're putting in this business and how it changes and what we're trying to make per head, I mean, this seems like something that's very attainable for us. And that's something that we've been working very hard with on CME. And basically, in my 2 years of leadership, that's been one of the biggest conversations we've had.
3: Also in your committee, there was some discussion about more risk management around LRP, livestock risk protection, in continuing to make that dynamic and usable for the cattle industry.
0: Well, it was a directive that we passed in Nashville at Cattle on this last February, and it directed a task force to put together and look at like bred cow bred heifer LRP policies. And simply because, I mean, as you know, Chad, there's a tremendous amount of equity put into these animals, you know, and before you can actually get that first calf crop to start paying for it, you know, they have so much equity put in this. How can they risk manage through that? How can they watch through this if the cycle does change and the prices of that animal change or the value of that calf within it? And so this is something that's extremely important for our producers, and we see that as something that's hopefully a lot of our producers can use as a tool. And so this task force that we put together did a tremendous amount of work, and we talked with the person that developed the LRP policy plus USDA, and worked through a lot of this and looked at the obtainable parts of that first, you know, and something that we can get for our producers as quickly as possible, because we know right now the dollars that they're investing is tremendous. And so we're looking at different things, you know, like the dynamics on the PAFs for an unborn calf. It would relate more to what our market actually is, and right today it doesn't. And so there's good in talking with them. I think that's a very good possibility. And so we really looked at those areas there that try to help, you know, first, you know, and then help our producers try to protect that value of that cow through the unborn calf. You know, there's been a lot of things on there that they have reservations with, and that's why we asked for this task force to continue on, and so we can continue to work with RMS, USDA, and work through some of these areas.
3: Again, that's Mike Drennan. He is from Nebraska and is the chair of the Live Cattle Marketing Committee. This report is brought to you by Nebraska Cattlemen, working for the producer from pasture to plate. Here on the Rural Radio Network, Chad Moyer reporting.
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24: I'm Liz Klayman, and this is the Fox Business Report.
25: Stocks ending higher following a cooler-than-expected consumer inflation report. The Dow was dragged lower for much of the trading day by Dow member IBM, its stock tumbling 25% for its worst day on record after the company issued a profit warning due to a shift in customer spending from software to AI hardware and memory chips. However, the Dow was also boosted by Goldman Sachs. Its stock rose over 8% and hitting an all-time high after delivering a blockbuster earnings report. And oil gushed to a four-week high on the Gulf conflict, with West Texas Intermediate crude settling over $79 a barrel. The Dow winners, Goldman Sachs, JP Morgan Chase, and NVIDIA. The Dow decliners, IBM, Microsoft, and Amgen. The Dow rising 10 points, the Nasdaq higher by 234, S&P 500 up 28. That's your Fox Business Report. I'm Hillary Barsky, invested in you.
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8: 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The 3:18 report will give a glimpse of what the USDA report has to say, and we'll go in-depth at the 4:19 report. 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
26: For KRVN News, I'm Alex Hamakin. North Platte man is facing multiple charges after authorities say he crashed a pickup into a home in Lexington while allegedly driving under the influence. According to court documents, officers were dispatched shortly after 11:15 p.m. Monday to a residence at 301 East 13th Street in Lexington. That's after reports that a vehicle had jumped a curb and struck the front of a house. Police found a Ford F-250 pickup with significant front-end damage alongside extensive damage to the home's front entrance. No one inside the residence was injured. The driver and sole occupant of the Ford F-250, identified as 30-year-old Robert Adams of North Platte, showed signs of impairment, according to investigators, who reported smelling alcohol, observing slurred speech and unsteady movement, and receiving an admission of alcohol consumption. Authorities say several alcohol containers were also found inside the pickup. Adams was taken to the Lexington Regional Health Center for medical clearance before being transported to the Lexington Police Department for chemical testing. Court records indicate a breath test measured his blood alcohol concentration at 0.227. That's nearly three times over Nebraska's legal limit of 0.08. Adams was booked into the Dawson County Jail. He's been charged with driving under the influence 0.15 plus, alongside possession of an open alcohol container and no proof of insurance. Nebraska Attorney General Mike Hilger says the state has won an important early legal battle in its efforts to secure South Platte River water through the proposed Perkins County Canal. Hilger says the U.S. Supreme Court has agreed to hear Nebraska's lawsuit against Colorado over more than century-old agreement that Nebraska argues guaranteed water deliveries and allows construction of the canal. Colorado had urged the court to reject the case, but the Supreme Court recently agreed Nebraska stated a valid claim.
27: So the good news is we've been able to win the first skirmish with Colorado. We're now in front of the one court in the land that is really in the Constitution obligated and designed to handle state-on-state fights. And so we're in the one place they help resolve all of these issues that we have. Where can the canal be built? How big can the canal be? How much water are we entitled to? So it's really good news for the state of Nebraska.
12: Hilger says the case will take time to resolve, but he believes it's critical to protecting Nebraska's water supply for future generations. He adds that having the U.S. Supreme Court hearing the case increases Nebraska's ability to potentially reach a resolution with Colorado. After suspicious activity with a detasseling crew in Merrick County, the Sheriff's Department is asking citizens to watch out. Around 10 a.m. yesterday, the Merrick County Sheriff's Office responded to the area of 10th Road and M Road, about 7 miles to the west of Central City. A miner reached the end of a field when an individual driving a black Dodge pickup motioned for the miner to get in the vehicle. Instead, the miner turned around, returned through the cornfield to their supervisor, and immediately reported the incident. Despite an extensive search, neither the vehicle nor the suspect were found. During the investigation, the Merrick County Sheriff's Office contacted several detasseling crew leaders in the area. All crew leaders were able to account for their employees. If you know more about this incident, or if you witness any suspicious activity, please contact the Merrick County Sheriff's Office at the following phone number, 308-946-2345. More news 24/7 at our website, krvn.com. I'm Alex Amakey.
13: Fox News, I'm John Saucier. President Trump giving up his demand for a 20% reimbursement fee on cargo passing through the Strait of Hormuz. Texas Republican Representative Michael McCaul on Fox says,
14: I don't like validating this idea of a 20% toll on ships going through. So if it doesn't make it right if we do it, and we thought it was wrong when they did it.
13: Instead, the president is looking for trade and investment from allies who are using the strait. Senate Minority Leader Chuck Schumer, speaking on an ICE shooting yesterday in Biddeford, Maine, he notes that if specific legislation had been passed, body cameras could have been utilized during this incident.
15: If Republicans had passed our bill, there would be body cameras, proper agent ID, warrant requirements, and other common sense reforms, and these killings might not have happened.
13: No video evidence was obtained from the shooting. The case is under investigation. America's listening to Fox News.
16: Today, it's Junior Legion Baseball on Cami Country as Gothenburg takes on Holdridge in the B6 Area Tournament Championship, and we will bring you all of the action from KRVN Sports. Our pregame show begins at 3:50 with first pitch at 4 p.m. Gothenburg would need to win twice to advance to the state tournament in Wayne, while Holdridge will need to win just one game. Again, that is Gothenburg and Holdridge in the B6 Area Junior Legion Baseball Tournament Championship, and you can hear all of the action on Cami Country and at KRVN.com.
3: 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Christian Schwartz here, filling in for Paul Perkins. Here in Lexington, 85 degrees, partly cloudy skies, south wind at around 8, gusting to around 17, humidity at 50%. Across the listening area, we're seeing mostly mid-80s to low 90s, some higher 90s towards the panhandle right now. Right now we are seeing currently 86 in Kearney, 87 in Grand Island, 85 down in Holdridge, 90 in Cambridge, up to the north, 91 in Ainsworth, and west central Nebraska, 90 in Ogallala. In the panhandle, 95 in Scotts Bluff, and northwest Kansas, St. Francis at 90, and north central Kansas, 89 in Smith Center, and in northeast Colorado, 90 in Ray. Forecast for central Nebraska, mostly sunny with southeast winds 10 to 25 this afternoon. Tonight, clear with lows in the lower 60s, southeast winds 10 to 25. Tomorrow, sunny with highs in the upper 80s. Tomorrow night, clear, lows in the mid 60s. For Thursday, sunny with highs in the lower 90s, south winds 10 to 25. Thursday night, clear with lows in the upper 60s. Friday, sunny with highs in the mid 90s. Saturday, sunny with highs in the upper 90s. And Sunday, mostly sunny with highs in the upper 90s. A ridge of high pressure continues to build overhead for mostly dry weather through early next week. Little to no cloud cover is also expected. The dry and windy conditions may lead to near critical fire concerns this week, especially across the Sand Hills and Panhandle. Highs through Thursday remain seasonal in the upper 80s to low 90s. A weak disturbance may kick up a few spotty thunderstorms Thursday afternoon, but mostly to the southeast of Hastings. Friday is slightly warmer with highs in the low to mid 90s. Hot temperatures with highs in the mid to upper 90s are expected for the weekend through Monday. Through Friday, the humidity makes it feel slightly higher than the temperature over the weekend, and Monday feels like readings as high as the low to mid triple digits are likely. Late day thunderstorms that develop Sunday near a low pressure trough over the western plains may hold together to the eastern panhandle through Sunday night. For Nebraska forecast, heat advisory remains in effect until midnight tomorrow Mountain Time in the Panhandle. Gusts up to 20 to 35 remain possible today throughout the listening area. Tonight, mostly clear with lows in the 60s. Tomorrow, mostly sunny with highs in the upper 80s to mid-90s. Tomorrow night, mostly clear with lows in the mid to upper 60s. For northwest and north-central Kansas, sunny skies this afternoon with wind gusts up to 20. Tonight, clear with lows in the low to mid-60s. Tomorrow, mostly sunny with highs in the upper 80s to around 90. Southeast winds 10 to 20. For tomorrow night, clear with lows in the 60s. For northeast Colorado, sunny skies with southeast wind gusting up to around 35 this afternoon. Tonight, mostly clear with lows near 60. Southeast winds 10 to 35. Tomorrow, mostly sunny with highs near 90. Southeast winds 15 to 35. Tomorrow night, mostly clear with lows in the lower to mid-60s. Southeast winds 15 to 35. That was a check of your forecast. Your closing cash grains are up next.
0: Dar Feedlot is having a high-moisture corn meeting Thursday, July 16th from 4 to 7 p.m. at the Dawson County Fairgrounds Beer Garden on the west side of the rodeo arena. AgSpire and UNL will have water simulators showing how different soils and cover crops handle rain events. The Andersons, Bungie, and Dar office staff will be available to talk about contracting high-moisture corn. Come join us at the Dawson County Fair in Lexington, Nebraska.
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29: 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I'm Carla Whittington here on the Rural Radio Network. It's time now for a look at the local cash grain bids for Tuesday, July 14th. Starting with Ag Valley Co-op Edison, corn 393, beans 1116, spring wheat 678, hard red winter wheat 613. Eustis corn 393, beans 1111, wheat 603. North Platte corn 403, beans 1121, wheat 608. Cap Ethanol in Minden, corn is at 428. Cap Grain in Elm Creek, corn is at 403, beans 1121. Taking a look at Country Partners Gothenburg, corn 410, beans 1136, wheat 603. Farnham corn 398, beans 1121, wheat 608. Nebraska corn processing in Cambridge, corn is at 449, and CHS Loomis, corn 395, beans 1122. 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

0: That's George Strait. You're something special to me here on 880 KRVN. Another reminder for you that we have Legion Baseball going on. Kicking off in here in just a few minutes, it'll be the B6 Area Tournament Championship between Gothenburg and Holdridge. That game can be heard on Cami Country. Again, pregame happening just a few minutes. 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
0: That's right. It's time for Monogram Money as the time has just hit 3:50 here at the KRVN studios. It is Monogram Money brought to you by the Housing Authority of Lexington. Again, we're going to give this wheel a spin 3 times. First person who has the letters match their legal initial and calls us within the 2 minute time frame can win the jackpot. That jackpot right now is $35.20. That is what is up for grabs. $35.20. Got 2 minutes after we're done here. Have to talk with us on the air. And that phone number to call is 844-880-0880. That's 844-880-0880. So why don't we get things started here? Last time I did Monogram Money, we did give away a lot of money. So maybe we might do it again today. And today's first letter is going to be an R. That is an R for Robert, an R for Ronald, or maybe Richard, or just Rich, maybe Ruth, or Roy. So we're starting off strong, I think, with an R. All right, second letter of the day is picking, it's choosing, and that is going to be a U. That is a U for Underwood, a U for Ursula, maybe Ulysses, or Udell. So we got an R for Rachel and a U for Ursula. That number to call, 844-880-0880. Final letter of the day. It's picking, it's choosing, and it's landing on an I. That is an I for Ingrid, an I for Isaacson or Irwin. So we got an R for Rachel, a U for Ursula, and an I for Isaacson. R-U-I. If those match your legal name, if those initials match your legal name, you have 2 minutes to call us now at 844-880-0880. Those letters again, R for Rachel, U for Ursula, and I for Isaacson. R-U-I. You have 2 minutes starting now. Good luck.
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0: No winner today for Monogram Money. Again, we spun the letters R for Ronald, U for Ursula, I for Isaacson, but nobody did call in within the 2 minutes. So coming up tomorrow morning between 9:10 and 9:20, you have the chance to win $44. That'll be up for grabs tomorrow morning. Again, we spun R for Ronald, U for Ursula, I for Isaacson. Nobody did call in within the 2 minutes. So coming up tomorrow morning between 9:10 and 9:20 with Scott Foster, you have the chance to win $44 on the dot. That was Monogram Money, brought to you by the Housing Authority of Lexington. Your Fox Sports report coming up, and then we'll have a check of your news from the KRVN News Center.
7: It's time for this week's Nebraska Soybean Report, your update on research, demand, and innovation powered by Nebraska soybean farmers and their checkoff. I'm Alex Makovica, and joining us is board member Mike Tomes, and we're recounting the board meeting you guys had up in Lincoln just a couple of weeks ago. Talk about the importance of this meeting, the significance, and what it is you guys tackled this time.
8: Well, Alex, the board did meet the last couple of days of June. And we had over 100 project proposals submitted to the board for consideration of approval. We met in our four different committees, and we decided which proposals to bring out of the committee to full board for approval. We usually use our checkoff dollars in a well-rounded way to ensure that we're aligning with the approved proposals, in part to line up with our long-term strategic plan and goals.
7: When you guys are looking at these proposals, obviously you want all of these to benefit the Nebraska soybean farmer. As you've seen that sitting on the board, talk about how you've seen these come full circle, I guess, with a variety of projects that you guys support.
8: It just seems like we're always trying to encourage everything in our strategic plan, which is educating farmers, helping with their concerns, also thinking about the next generation, how we can get more young people involved and get them excited to grow more soybeans. And Nebraska is doing a great job. We just recently found out we had the highest state yield of 65.5 bushel an acre in 2025. And this actually marks the eighth time in the last 17 years that we have accomplished this. So it tells me the Nebraska producers do know how to raise good soybeans, and it takes all corners of these committees to ensure that it continues.
7: That again, Mike Tomes joining us of the Nebraska Soybean Board for this week's report. You can always learn more information at nebraskasoybeans.org.
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10: The first World Cup semifinal about to kick off between France and Spain. Winner advances to the final on Sunday between either Argentina or England, who will square off tomorrow. In college football, the Wall Street Journal reported a short time ago that an investigation by a law firm commissioned by Michigan revealed that the athletic department had concerns about former head coach Sharon Moore's conduct long before he was fired in December of 2025 for having a relationship with his executive assistant that violated university policy. In August of 2024, Michigan Athletic Director Ward Manuel told Moore that the executive assistant could not accompany Moore on trips. Michigan had also been aware of online interactions between Moore and the wife of a donor who had posted provocative photos on her Instagram account.
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0: Attention irrigators of the following public power districts: Custer, Dawson, Howard, Greeley, Loup Valleys, McCook, Norris, Perennial, and South Central. 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
14: The Furnace County Fair is underway and runs through this Saturday in Beaver City. The 4-H events kicked off Monday with a horse show, followed by static and open class exhibits. Furnace County Ag Society Vice President Doug Bergman says that Wednesday is the start of livestock shows.
15: We'll have sheep, goats, swine, and beef. And then Thursday, we start out with the swine show. And after that, the sheep and goats will show. Friday, we start with the beef show, which that's usually one of our bigger shows. Saturday morning, we have our what we call a round robin showmanship. We've been doing that for about 4 years now. It's like it's kind of a fun thing for the kids to do. And then Friday night at 4 o'clock would be the 4-H auction, where the kids can sell two market animals.
14: Invasive and destructive emerald ash borers have been detected in a green ash tree in Kearney. Experts say that means they are likely spreading in the community. John Thorburn with Tri-Base

0: deadly force leads to a change. On the Sobrady, Fox News. ICE is suspending most vehicle stops after a man was shot and killed during an immigration enforcement operation yesterday in Maine, the second deadly confrontation in the past week.
1: DHS says a migrant who was in the country illegally was shot and killed by an ICE agent. The agency tells us the suspect tried to flee the scene before those shots were fired and was not the target of the operation. There were protests again today. People marching over there to an ICE office about 15 miles south of Portland. They're calling for a full investigation here.
0: Fox's Alexis McAdams. An ICE source tells Fox the pause is temporary while new training is in the works and that vehicle stops are still possible for targets with violent records or facing serious charges. Police in Florida just reporting that a man running from an encounter with federal agents has been struck and killed by a tractor trailer. Florida Highway Patrol says the man was one of four people who got out of a car and ran on foot during an encounter in a gas station parking lot earlier today. President Trump reverses course on a plan to charge fees in a critical waterway both the U.S. and Iran claim to control.
2: A day after pitching a 20% fee on all cargo sailing through the Strait of Hormuz as compensation, President Trump backed away from the plan.
3: So I put it out yesterday. I thought it was good. I was called by different people, different countries, kings and emirs.
2: Instead, the president says Gulf allies will invest billions of dollars in American plants and factories. At the same time, the U.S. is reimposing a naval blockade on Iranian ports, blocking ships from coming and going following days of airstrikes in response to Iran attacking commercial vessels.
0: Fox's Jared Halper and the U.S. launching more strikes on Iran today. Spain just advancing to the World Cup final with a 2-0 win over France. 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
0: A warning from Arizona officials about a scam involving the Nancy Guthrie case.
8: The Pima County Sheriff's Department says fake posts about the search for Nancy Guthrie are using QR codes to ask for money. The department stressing it will never ask for funds related to this case or any investigation, urging folks not to send money to people they do not know or scan any QR codes requesting payments. Adding, if you see one of these posts, ignore it and report it. Stay alert and help spread the word.
0: Fox's Christian Goodwin. Multiple agencies, including the FBI, have been investigating Guthrie's disappearance since early February, when the 84-year-old mother of NBC's Savannah Guthrie is believed to have been taken from her home. A U.S. men's national team star at the center of a controversial red card and reversal offers his take on fallout.
9: United States striker Flo Balogun says the decision to reverse his red card in the FIFA World Cup affected his teammates before their round of 16 match against Belgium. Balogun received the red in the round of 32 game against Bosnia and Herzegovina, disqualifying him from the game against Belgium. But the day before the contest, FIFA reversed the ruling, allowing Balogun to play. Balogun telling CBS Mornings that decision led to a lot of outside noise prior to the match.
10: I knew it was going to cause a lot of controversy. And I could almost see within my teammates a bit of nerves.
9: It didn't move the needle in the game as the U.S. fell to Belgium 4-1. Tony Genualdo, Fox News.
0: President Trump had called the FIFA president to seek a review. The FIFA leader said the reversal was an independent decision not made by either one of them. Again, Spain just advancing to the World Cup final, beating France 2-0. They'll face the winner of tomorrow's semifinal between England and defending champion Argentina. Stocks finish higher after cooler inflation in June. The Dow up just 9 points. The Nasdaq up 233. I'm Lisa Brady, Fox News.

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3: 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Central Nebraska forecast, mostly sunny with southeast winds 10 to 25 this afternoon. Tonight clear with lows in the lower 60s. Tomorrow sunny with highs in the upper 80s. Tomorrow night clear with lows in the mid 60s. For Thursday, sunny with highs in the lower 90s. Thursday night clear, lows in the upper 60s. For Friday, sunny with highs in the mid 90s. Saturday, sunny with highs in the upper 90s. And Sunday, mostly sunny with highs in the upper 90s. Nebraska statewide forecast this afternoon. Heat advisory will remain in effect until midnight tomorrow. Mountain time in the panhandle. Gust up to 20 to 35 remain possible. Tonight, mostly clear with lows in the 60s. For northwest and north central Kansas, sunny skies this afternoon with wind gust up to 20. Tonight, clear with lows in the low to mid-60s. And for northeast Colorado, sunny skies with southeast winds up to 35 this afternoon. Tonight, mostly clear with lows near 60. Southeast winds 10 to 35. That was a check of your forecast. The latest ag information from the Rural Radio Network is coming up next here on 880 KRVN.
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1: I'm Alex Makovica with your closing livestock report here on the Rural Radio Network. Good afternoon. Cattle futures closing sharply lower today as traders continue to pull back. That coming with some weak market fundamentals. August live cattle fell 330. August feeder cattle dropped 555. Cash cattle country remains fairly quiet this afternoon with a 380 bid noted in eastern Nebraska. It has been passed. Still just a few bids and asking prices are being reported in parts of Texas at 248. Bids in that area remain elusive, so significant trade volume will be delayed until tomorrow or later. Today's slaughter totaling 111,000 head. That's 1,000 more than last week, but 8,000 off a year ago. Box beef today closing lower. Choice down 166 at 373.95. Select down 76 cents at 364.41. The choice select spread 954 on 90 loads. Lean hog futures finished the day mixed, mostly higher though. Nearby contracts finding some modest support. August hogs gaining 35 cents. Cash hog prices remain firm near $97 a hundredweight, but pork cutout values slipping 10 cents, leaving traders looking for stronger wholesale demand before pushing those futures higher. DTN's latest break-even margins showing continued profitability potential for cattle feeders and hog producers. Their break-evens today ranging from 307 to 408 for cattle, with November live cattle futures near 337. Hog margins also remain positive with break-evens near $41 a hundredweight. Your National Daily Pork Report this afternoon. 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Carcass down 34 cents at 101.21. Hams up 121 at 101.31. And bellies off 357 to 136.03. 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

Flask there from Bobby Gentry, Ode to Billy Joe here on 880 KRVN. That song released all the way back in 1967, if you can believe that. All right, the 75th Diamond Anniversary Drive will be making a stop in Beaver City coming up on Thursday. We'll be at the Furnace County Fair from 7 to 9 p.m. Registration will be at the rodeo. That'll be your time to register to win three big prizes, a 2024 Chevy Silverado, a Yamaha Kodiak 450, and a Broil King grill. 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Right now, we're slowing it down just a little bit for John Michael Montgomery. Coming up right around the corner, Paul Perkins will be in with your Ag Weather Outlook, and we'll have the Edward Jones Report here on 880 KRVN.

0: It is time for Agri Minute, brought to you today by O'Hanlon Seeds. Dustin is here. Dustin, what are you seeing out there, man?
1: Well, we keep catching a little rains here and there, keeping the dry land going. This next 2 weeks is definitely going to be the test on it. Hopefully we'll catch a few more and keep things going. We are seeing some rootworms showing up. Keep scouting that. Watch for those. We are going to start in the pollination phases, so you'll want to watch for those beetles and make sure they're not clipping silks on the corn. Soybeans are really moving along really great, seeing a lot of flowering and really, really coming along. As far as disease pressure on the corn, we're not seeing a whole lot yet. Tar spot's still staying out towards the east. We're starting to see it trickle a little bit to the west, but for the most part, our disease pressure is staying light. But as this corn continues to grow, we'll start seeing probably some more of that coming in with the humidity that we're going to have over the next couple of weeks.
0: Very good. That's today's Agri Minute.
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8: I'm Paul Perkins with your check of ag weather. A ridge of high pressure continues to build overhead for mostly dry weather that looks to last through at least early next week. Also expecting little to no cloud cover. The dry and windy conditions may lead to near critical fire concerns this week, especially for the Sand Hills and the Panhandle. Our highs through Thursday remain seasonal, in the upper 80s to the low 90s. A weak disturbance may kick up a few spotty thunderstorms for Thursday afternoon, but mostly to the southeast of Hastings. A slightly warmer day on Friday with highs in the low to mid-90s. Hot temperatures with highs in the mid to upper 90s expected for the weekend through Monday. Through Friday, the humidity makes it feel slightly higher than the temperature. Over the weekend and Monday, feels like rain is as high as the low to mid-100s are likely. Late-day thunderstorms that develop on Sunday near a low-pressure trough over the western plains may hold together on into the eastern panhandle through Sunday night. For a long-term forecast, Nebraska and Kansas temperatures lean warmer than normal the early half of next week. Late next week through July 27th, temperatures for most of Nebraska expected to cool back to seasonal levels, while temperatures in far southwest Nebraska and all of Kansas continue to lean warmer than normal. In a positive for improving rain chances, Nebraska and Kansas rainfall early next week through July 27th, leaning mostly above normal. Key weather factors and markets you're watching include a major heat wave across the northern U.S. during corn pollination, along with heat and dryness in western Europe. In the Corn Belt, dry weather is promoting a rapid pace of crop development. Although heat is building across the northern corn and soybean production areas, highs today should range from 95 to 100 across the northern tier of the Corn Belt, while other Midwestern crop production areas remain below 95. The next several days, hot weather expands, although temperatures in most key Midwestern corn and soybean production areas should remain below stressful levels. Very hot weather continues across the northern plains, while drought-affected sections of the Atlantic coast states experience another heat wave. Rain across the nation's midsection is scarce the next couple of days, but late-week rain encompasses much of the eastern third of the U.S., including the eastern Corn Belt. The monsoon circulation of moisture becomes more established across parts of the Great Basin and much of the Four Corners and should help to deliver meaningful fire-suppressing rainfall. Sunday through early next week, a cold front ending the heat wave east of the Rockies and bringing some relieving rainfall. Additional disturbances drop southeast through the U.S. next week and may result in additional spotty rain. Across the Midwest, corn remains especially vulnerable as more of it gets into pollination for the central and southern plains. This week's heat and dry weather is greatly reducing soil moisture, which may quickly reverse recent gains in overcoming drought conditions. Western Europe continues to be hot and dry, even though spotty rain made it into France. Heat moves eastward this week in Europe. Spotty rain across Western Europe becomes more widespread Thursday through Saturday as it moves to the east. Temperatures, though, stay warmer than normal in Western Europe through next week. That continues to damage corn and other summer crops. With your check of ag weather, I'm Paul Perkins.
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9: 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U.S. equity markets advanced on Tuesday after the June CPI report showed inflation cooling more than expected. Bond yields declined in response, with the 10-year U.S. Treasury yield near 4.58% as markets appeared to reassess whether softer inflation may give the Federal Reserve more flexibility to hold interest rates steady in the near term. International equity markets also finished mostly higher across Asia and Europe. In international markets, WTI oil prices rose to near $80 per barrel, amid renewed tensions in the Strait of Hormuz. Meanwhile, the U.S. dollar weakened against major currencies, consistent with lower Treasury yields. U.S. equities closed higher today. The Dow Jones Industrial Average closed up 10 points or 0.02% at 52,508. The Nasdaq Composite Index closed up 234 points or 0.9% at 26,107. The S&P 500 closed up 28 points or 0.38% at 7,544. And in the bond market, 10-year Treasury yields are trading lower at 4.85%. In commodity markets, the spot price of gold was up $55.30 to $4,061, and the price of crude oil was up $1.71 at $79.90. In stocks of local interest, Beck and Dickinson 150.65 down 318. Berkshire B 491.09 down 576. Deere and Company 584.40 down $1.24. Union Pacific 288.30 down 83 cents. Johnson Johnson 253.85 down 392. PepsiCo 135.45 down 304. Walmart 113.70 down $1.08. Procter and Gamble 146.08 down 229. Tyson Foods 57.48 down 44 cents. Wells Fargo 85.29 down 238. Verizon 72.78 down 221 cents. Buckle 42.48 down 7 cents. Kinder Morgan 32.54 up 30 cents. This has been today's Financial Market Report brought to you on behalf of Edward Jones, member SIPC, and Garth Menz and Keenan Krimke, serving individual investors with personalized attention and long-term financial advice at 1308 North Adams Street in Lexington. If you would like additional information, please contact our branch office at 308-324-9043. Daily commentary is also located on our website at edwardjones.com.
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27: 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Again, Custer, Dawson, Howard, Greeley, Loop Valleys, McCook, Norris, Perennial, and South Central currently at code red. 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
28: 5 News, I'm Tom Graham. The U.S. military says it reimposed its blockade of Iranian ports. The Pentagon also launching fresh strikes against Iran. Fox's Lucas Tomlinson.
29: Despite the American bombardment over the past week, Iran has been launching attacks of its own against neighboring Gulf states, including Kuwait and Bahrain, where U.S. troops are housed.
28: Pentagon says more than 50,000 U.S. service members remain deployed across the Middle East. Immigration enforcement is pausing most traffic stops to allow agents to go through more training. Fox's Alexis McAdams.
30: The pause in most vehicle stops during immigration enforcement operations follows two fatal ICE-involved shootings in less than a week. One was yesterday morning in the state of Maine, where DHS says a migrant who was in the country illegally was shot and killed by an ICE agent.
28: Now, another ICE-involved shooting happened in Texas. Both encounters have led to anti-ICE protests. 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
27: 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Christian Schwartz here, filling in for Paul Perkins. It's time for the KRVN Weather Watch. Right now, it's 85 degrees here in Lexington. Southeast winds at 14 miles per hour. Humidity at 50%. Across the listening area, mostly 80s out there, some 90s as well. We're seeing 90 in North Platte, 88 in Kearney, 87 in Grand Island, 92 up in Ainsworth, 95 in Valentine, Southwest Nebraska, 90 in McCook and in Cambridge, and the Panhandle, 95 in Scotts Bluff, and Northwest Kansas, 90 in St. Francis, North Central Kansas, 89 in Smith Center, and in Northeast Colorado, 90 right now in Holyoke. Central Nebraska forecast, mostly sunny with southeast winds 10 to 25 this afternoon. Tonight, clear with lows in the lower 60s. Southeast winds 10 to 25. Tomorrow, sunny with highs in the upper 80s. Tomorrow night, clear, lows in the mid 60s. Southeast winds around 10 to 20. For Thursday, sunny with highs in the lower 90s. South winds 10 to 25. Thursday night, clear, lows in the upper 60s. And Friday, sunny with highs in the mid 90s. A ridge of high pressure continues to build overhead for mostly dry weather through early next week. Little to no cloud cover is also expected. The dry and windy conditions may lead to near critical fire concerns this week, especially across the Sandhills and Panhandle. Highs through Thursday remain seasonal in the upper 80s to the low 90s. A weak disturbance may kick up a few spotty thunderstorms Thursday afternoon, but mostly to the southeast of Hastings. Friday is slightly warmer with highs in the low to mid 90s. Hot temperatures with highs in the mid to upper 90s are expected for the weekend through Monday through Friday. The humidity makes it feel slightly higher than the temperature. Over the weekend and Monday, feels like readings as high as the low to mid 100s are likely. Late day thunderstorms that develop Sunday near a low pressure trough over the western plains may hold together to the eastern panhandle through Sunday night. Nebraska forecast, heat advisory remains in effect until midnight tomorrow mountain time in the panhandle. Gusts up to 20 to 35 remain possible today. Tonight mostly clear with lows in the 60s. Tomorrow mostly sunny, highs in the upper 80s to mid 90s. Tomorrow night mostly clear with lows in the mid to upper 60s. For northwest and north central Kansas, sunny skies this afternoon with wind gusts up to 20 possible. Tonight clear with lows in the low to mid 60s. Southeast winds 10 to 20. Tomorrow mostly sunny with highs in the upper 80s to around 90. Southeast winds 10 to 20. Tomorrow night clear with lows in the 60s. Northeast Colorado forecast, sunny skies with southeast winds gusting up to 35 this afternoon. Tonight mostly clear with lows near 60, southeast winds 10 to 35. Tomorrow mostly sunny with highs near 90, southeast winds 15 to 35. And tomorrow night mostly clear, lows in the lower to mid 60s, southeast winds 15 to 35. That was a check of your forecast. KRVN's auction time is up next.
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2: Ellis Island, the gateway to America, is often romanticized in books and movies. 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Ellis Island saw more than 12 million immigrants, an average of 5,000 a day. While orderly, it was an overwhelmingly bureaucratic process of inspections, including physical and mental. But when successful, immigrants boarded the ferry from Ellis Island to New York City with a tremendous relief that the end of a long journey to the promise of the United States was beginning.
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27: 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It's Love Song. 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

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Well, the county fairs are starting to kick off. We've been giving away tickets to various county fairs, rodeo, concert, demo, derbies, and at various fairs, including the Buffalo, Gosper, Red Willow, and Nebraska State Fairs. 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One more song for you before we have to round out this 4 o'clock hour. Here is Glenn Campbell. Coming up, we'll have a check of your sports and news.

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5: At halftime of the first World Cup semifinal, Spain has a 1-0 lead over France from this 22nd-minute penalty kick on Fox.
6: And Oyarzabal scores! Spain go out in front!
5: Again, it's Spain 1, France 0 at halftime. College football, the Wall Street Journal reports that an investigation by a law firm commissioned by Michigan revealed that the athletic department had concerns about former head coach Sharon Moore's conduct long before he was fired in December of 2025 for having a relationship with his executive assistant that violated university policy. In August of 2024, athletic director Ward Manuel told Moore that the executive assistant could not accompany Moore on trips. Michigan had also been aware of online interactions between Moore and the wife of a donor who had posted provocative photos on her Instagram account.
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9: A 9-year-old Broken Bow boy was seriously injured yesterday afternoon in a bike accident involving a pickup truck. According to the Broken Bow Police Department, officers responded shortly after 4 p.m. to the intersection of South 8th Avenue and South 8th Street after receiving a report of a vehicle versus bicycle crash. Preliminary findings indicate the utility pickup was traveling southbound when the child riding a bike entered the intersection while crossing the roadway. Investigators say it appears a bicyclist failed to stop at a stop sign before entering the intersection. The child was transported by Broken Bow ambulance to Jenny M. Melham Memorial Medical Center and later airlifted to an Omaha hospital because of the serious injuries suffered in the collision. Warren Buffett has stopped donating money to the Gates Foundation following revelations about its founder, Bill Gates, and Jeff Epstein. Buffett says his $6 billion donation to Berkshire Hathaway stock this year will go to 4 family foundations overseen by his daughter, Susie, and sons, Howard and Peter. Buffett, who is 95, remains Berkshire chairman, but did not mention the Gates Foundation by name. After suspicious activity with detasselers in Merrick County, the Sheriff's Department is asking citizens to watch out for activity. They say they responded to an area 7 miles west of Central City yesterday morning. A miner reached the end of a field when an individual driving a pickup truck motioned for the miner to get into the vehicle. Instead, the miner turned around, returned through the cornfield to their supervisor, and immediately reported the incident. I'm Dave Schroeder.
0: Register now to win a 2024 Chevy Silverado, thanks to Central Valley Irrigation, 880 KRVN, Lexington, Nebraska.
10: The blockade is back on. I'm Lisa Lacera, Fox News. The U.S. military says more than 20 Navy warships and hundreds of aircraft are operating across the Middle East to block passage to Iranian ports after Iran's attack on commercial ships in the Strait of Hormuz.
11: And when fully enforced by the U.S. Navy, it will cost Iran over $400 million a day. And tonight, on President Trump's orders, a sixth wave of U.S. airstrikes is striking Iran. That's the sixth time over the past week. Despite the American bombardment over the past week, Iran has been launching attacks of its own against neighboring Gulf states, including Kuwait and Bahrain.
10: Fox's Lucas Tomlinson in Tel Aviv. Yesterday, President Trump announced the blockade would happen today and also said he would impose a 20% fee on ships passing through the strait, but has since reversed course, citing requests from allies in the Gulf. The Florida Highway Patrol says a man running from immigration and other federal agents was struck and killed by a tractor trailer. The 28-year-old was among 4 people in a vehicle that had been stopped by police in St. Augustine. The 4 men ran off, they say, with one running across a busy road when he was hit. This is the 3rd death in about a week involving encounters with ICE agents. Earlier today, ICE suspended most vehicles.

0: Twice a year. The bill next heads to the Senate, though its fate is unclear. 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
0: Two teens have been charged with murder in the killings of five members of an Illinois family who were shot in three different locations in East St. Louis. A former Columbia University graduate student who had been detained by ICE and faced deportation proceedings has filed a federal lawsuit against the Trump administration and several private organizations.
5: Attorneys for Mahmoud Khalil filed the action in a New York federal court, alleging he was conspired against because of his criticism of Israel during protests at Columbia. The suit lists Heritage Foundation leaders and two online surveillance groups as defendants, along with the Trump administration. Khalil said he is determined to get justice and will not stop.
6: Until everyone who willingly contributed to my missing the birth of my son and to taking 104 days of my life from me answers for what they've done.
5: A federal judge ordered Khalil's release from ICE custody in June of last year. In New York, Gernal Scott, Fox News.
0: As cyclospora infections rise, health officials in Michigan say early information points to lettuce or salad greens as a possible culprit. The illness, which can cause stomach upset and diarrhea, has impacted at least 3,300 people in Michigan alone. More than 30 states have reported infections this year. The U.S. and Russia on a joint mission in space.
7: Blasting off from a cosmodrome in Kazakhstan, NASA astronaut Anil Menon and Russian crewmates Pyotr Dubrov and Anna Kukina on their way to the International Space Station. The mission is set to show the United States and Russia can cooperate despite political and military tension. The two countries work together on the space station, but hopes for Russian involvement in the Artemis lunar research program have fallen apart. Moscow's space corporation, Roscosmos, has started to work with China on a prospective moon mission.
0: Fox's Jonathan Savage. I'm Lisa Lucera. This is Fox News.
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0: 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Christian Schwartz here filling in for Paul Perkins. Here's a look at the forecast. Central Nebraska, mostly sunny with southeast winds 10 to 25 this afternoon. Tonight, clear with lows in the lower 60s, southeast winds 10 to 25. Tomorrow, sunny with highs in the upper 80s. Tomorrow night, clear, lows in the mid 60s, southeast winds 10 to 20. For Thursday, sunny with highs in the lower 90s, south winds 10 to 25. Thursday night, clear, lows in the upper 60s. For Friday, sunny with highs in the mid 90s. Saturday, sunny with highs in the upper 90s. And Sunday, mostly sunny with highs in the upper 90s. A ridge of high pressure continues to build overhead for mostly dry weather through early next week. Little to no cloud cover is also expected. The dry and windy conditions may lead to near critical fire concerns this week, especially across the Sand Hills and Panhandle. Highs through Thursday remain seasonal in the upper 80s to low 90s. A weak disturbance may kick up a few spotty thunderstorms Thursday afternoon, but mostly to the southeast of Hastings. Friday is slightly warmer with highs in the low to mid 90s. Hot temperatures with highs in the mid to upper 90s are expected for the weekend through Monday. Through Friday, the humidity makes it feel slightly higher than the temperature over the weekend, and Monday feels like readings as high as the low to mid 100s are likely. Late day thunderstorms that develop Sunday near a low pressure trough over the western plains may hold together to the eastern panhandle through Sunday night. Nebraska forecast, heat advisory remains in effect until midnight tomorrow mountain time in the panhandle. Gusts up to 20 to 35 remain possible today. Tonight mostly clear with lows in the 60s. Tomorrow mostly sunny, highs in the upper 80s to mid 90s. Tomorrow night mostly clear, lows in the mid to upper 60s. For northwest and north central Kansas, tonight clear with lows in the low to mid 60s. Southeast winds 10 to 20. Tonight mostly sunny with highs in the upper 80s to around 90. Southeast winds 10 to 20. Tomorrow night clear with lows in the 60s. For northeast Colorado, tonight mostly clear, lows near 60, southeast winds 10 to 35. Tomorrow mostly sunny, highs near 90, southeast winds 15 to 35. Tomorrow night mostly clear, lows in the lower to mid 60s, southeast winds 15 to 35. Here at the KRVN studios in Lexington, 85 degrees, wind speed south at 10 miles an hour, humidity at 48%. That was a check of your forecast. KRVN This Evening is coming up.
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0: Welcome you to KRVN This Evening. Today, of course, July 14th. It's also Pandemonium Day, encouraging us to ditch our rigid routines, embrace spontaneity, and find joy in the unpredictable bedlam to everyday life. National Tape Measure Day is also today. That commemorates this day in 1868 when the patent was granted to Alvin J. Fellows for the spring-loaded locking tape measure. Also, make sure you grab a bowl of mac and cheese today because it is National Mac and Cheese Day. Celebrities celebrating their birthdays today include actress Jane Lynch from Glee, among a lot of other works that she has been in. She is 66 years old today. Football player turned actor Rosie Grier is 94 years old today. And country star Jamie Johnson is 51 years old today. If today also happens to be your birthday, well, happy birthday to you as well. Check of your news is up next from Alex Hamakee.
3: For KRVN News, I'm Alex Hammack. The Nebraska State Patrol and U.S. Marshals arrested three men in western Nebraska yesterday. One man, 24-year-old Nicolo Luis Michael Moylan, was wanted for attempted murder in Illinois. The Hancock County Sheriff's Office shot him for a June 26th incident. On Monday, the Great Lakes Regional Fugitive Task Force told the Nebraska Metro Fugitive Task Force that Moylan was headed west on Interstate 80, and the marshals asked state troopers to help find his car. By Monday afternoon, troopers spotted his Honda Pilot between Kimball and the Wyoming border. They pulled him over near mile marker 8. During the traffic stop, Moylan initially provided a false identity. However, troopers utilized a mobile fingerprinting device to correctly identify the suspect and take him into custody without incident. Troopers also found approximately 22 grams of suspected methamphetamine and 5 grams of suspected fentanyl in the vehicle. The other occupants, 19-year-old Aiden Michael Durr and 48-year-old Kenneth Ryan Bouchard, were also arrested. All three men went to the Kimball County Jail for drug possession, while Moylan also faces a charge of criminal impersonation. The arrest involved the Hancock County, Illinois Sheriff's Office and 2 U.S. Marshals task forces. Governor Jim Pillen issued an emergency declaration today in response to the Corkscrew Road fire in Sioux County, just southwest of Crawford. The wildfire, which began on July 10th, was ignited by lightning and fueled by high winds, low humidity, and extremely dry conditions. The fire has burned nearly 30 acres and continues to threaten the health and safety of Nebraskans while damaging and threatening both public and private property. The proclamation activates vital state resources and authorizes the use of the governor's emergency fund to help cover costs associated with responding to the fire and mitigating its impact. A 23-year-old Cozad man has been arrested on felony charges of child enticement by electronic communication device and enticement by electronic communication device. An affidavit in the case has been sealed by the court, but the incidents are alleged to have occurred this past Sunday, July the 12th. The investigation into the case is ongoing. Dawson Peterson was arraigned on the charges this morning in Dawson County Court. Bond was set at 10% of $100,000. He'll return to Dawson County Court for his preliminary hearing July 28th of this year. The Gates Foundation is losing a significant donor in Warren Buffett. He stopped donating to the Gates Foundation following revelations about its founder, Bill Gates, and Jeffrey Epstein. Buffett says his $6 billion donation of Berkshire Hathaway stock this year will go to 4 family foundations overseen by his daughter Susie and sons Howard and Peter. Buffett is 95 and remains Berkshire chairman, but did not mention the Gates Foundation by name. It has received more than $47 billion worth of Berkshire Hathaway stock since Buffett committed in 2006 to donate his stock throughout his lifetime. While Buffett once planned for his children to distribute the remainder of his fortune over the 10 years following his passing, he clarified that all of his remaining Berkshire Hathaway stock, worth roughly $146 billion, will be officially donated to his 4 family foundations by December 31st of 2034. Finally in news today, this week is the Furnace County Fair in Beaver City. Tonight, it all starts with the Calcutta at 6:30, followed by the Ranch Rodeo at 7 p.m. Wednesday and Thursday night feature the Double Down Rodeo starting at 8 p.m. Furnace County Ag Society Vice President Doug Bergman says that this year's rodeo promoter is new from previous years.
4: Guy we've had before, been with us for 20-some years, and he retired. And the Double Down, he was helping the guy last year and the year before. He was actually our announcer for the last 2 years. And he also raised some bulls and stuff, so he was bringing a few of his bulls down to go with the rodeo rows and everything. So we're kind of excited because it's kind of new blood. And so I did glance at the entries the other day. It seems like we got a few more than we've had in the past. I think we got 9 or 10 bull riders between the two nights and lots of ropers.
3: 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More news 24/7 online, including the details about a Holdridge House fire that took place today. 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
7: Hey, thanks, Christian. The UNK football team announced who will be representing them at the 2026 MIAA Football Media Days. All MIAA selections Carter Klein and Parker Wise will join head coach Ryan Held at the media day on July 27th in Topeka at Washburn. UNK will speak at 11:15 a.m. on that Monday with the nearly 140-man roster beginning team camp on August 3rd. Loomis is competing in the C7 area final today, taking on Gordon Rushville in Junior Legion Baseball. First pitch is at 5 p.m. Mountain Time. Loomis needs to win just once. while Gordon Rushville would need to win twice. Nebraska senior Dylan Carey signed an undrafted free agent contract with the New York Mets organization on Monday. The Brooks Wallace Award winner earned All-America recognition this season, receiving first-team honors by College Baseball Foundation and third-team honors from Perfect Game. Nebraska junior Mac Moyer also signed an undrafted free agent contract with the San Diego Padres. Moyer became the fourth Husker from this year's team to continue with the Major League Baseball organization after Ty Horn and Carson Yasa were selected in the third round of the MLB draft, and of course Carey signing his free agent contract on Monday. The center fielder earned second-team All-Big Ten honors and was selected to the Big Ten's All-Defensive Team after tying a single-season school record with a perfect fielding percentage in 2026. UNK track and field standouts Rylan Bassard and Nolan Steadley have both been named 2026 second-team academic All-Americans. Bassard had a 3.86 in physics, while Steadley maintains a 3.64 in business administration. Bassard was the top American and fourth-place finisher in the javelin at the NCAA Division II Outdoor Championships, with Steadley winning the high jump national title. Bassard is a three-time All-American, with Steadley now a four-timer. And the St. Louis Cardinals had their first-ever home run derby champ as Jordan Walker bested Phillies' Kyle Schwarber to win the home run derby. It was a tight finish, with Walker winning 12-11 against the crowd favored in Philadelphia. Royal slugger Jack Caglione did not make it out of the first round, hitting 8 home runs. The MLB All-Star Game is tonight. Royals shortstop Bobby Witt Jr. will be batting 5th for the American League, and Witt says this All-Star Game is special compared to his first two.
8: Being named a starter, that's obviously special, and just with the fans, shout-out to the fans voting and everything, and so just being able to be out here in Philly is great. Yeah, it's awesome just being around all these guys, being around everyone, all the greats in the game, and so it's really special to be here in Philly around these guys, and so I'm honored to be here. Special opportunity.
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12: On May 10th of 1869, the East and West rejoined when the Golden Spike was driven into a railroad tie, joining railroad tracks from east and west, establishing the Transcontinental Railroad. For the first time, passengers and freight could travel the entire continental United States from the Atlantic to the Pacific. The Transcontinental Railroad caused a major shift in 19th century America and one of the greatest man-made accomplishments ever. The total miles of track from Sacramento to Omaha was 1,900 miles, coming together at Promontory Summit in Utah.
11: Celebrating America's 250th birthday with this American Minute on KRVN, The River, and Cami.
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24: I'm Taylor Riggs, and this is the Fox Business Report.
25: Stocks finishing higher with the Dow managing to eke out a gain as investors assessed a cooler-than-expected consumer inflation report for June. Inflation easing last month as the cost of gas fell. Prices dropping 0.4% from May, the largest monthly drop in 4 years. On a yearly basis, inflation declined to 3.5%. Excluding food and energy costs, core prices were unchanged in June, and on a yearly basis, rose just 2.6%. Fed Chair Kevin Warsh, appearing before the House Financial Services Committee as part of his 2 days of testimony on Capitol Hill. He says that the Fed has no tolerance for high inflation and reaffirmed the Fed's independence and pledged to make the inflation surge of the last 5 years a thing of the past. The Dow up 10 points, the Nasdaq higher by 234, S&P 500 up 31. That's your Fox Business Report. I'm Hillary Barsky, invested in you.
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0: Fox News, I'm Tom Graham. The U.S. military says it reimposed its blockade of Iranian ports. The Pentagon also launching fresh strikes against Iran. Fox's Lucas Tomlinson.
1: Despite the American bombardment over the past week, Iran has been launching attacks of its own against neighboring Gulf states, including Kuwait and Bahrain, where U.S. troops are housed.
0: Pentagon says more than 50,000 U.S. service members remain deployed across the Middle East. Immigration enforcement is pausing most traffic stops to allow agents to go through more training. Fox's Alexis McAdams.
2: The pause in most vehicle stops during immigration enforcement operations follows two fatal ICE-involved shootings in less than a week. One was yesterday morning in the state of Maine, where DHS says a migrant who was in the country illegally was shot and killed by an ICE agent.
0: Now, another ICE-involved shooting happened in Texas. Both encounters have led to anti-ICE protests. 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
3: 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Here's the KRVN Weather Watch. Central Nebraska tonight clear with lows in the lower 60s, southeast winds 10 to 25. Tomorrow sunny with highs in the upper 80s. Tomorrow night clear, lows in the mid 60s, southeast winds 10 to 20. Thursday sunny with highs in the lower 90s, south winds 10 to 25. For Thursday clear, Thursday night clear, lows in the upper 60s. Friday sunny with highs in the mid 90s. A ridge of high pressure continues to build overhead for mostly dry weather through early next week. Little to no cloud cover is also expected. The dry and windy conditions may lead to near critical fire concerns this week, especially across the Sandhills and Panhandle. Highs through Thursday remain seasonal in the upper 80s to low 90s. Friday is slightly warmer with highs in the low to mid 90s. Hot temperatures with highs in the mid to upper 90s are expected for the weekend through Monday. Through Friday, the humidity makes it feel like slightly higher than the temperature. Over the weekend and Monday, feels like readings as high as the low to mid 100s are likely. Nebraska forecast tonight, mostly clear, lows in the 60s. Tomorrow, mostly sunny, highs in the upper 80s to mid 90s. Tomorrow night, mostly clear with lows in the mid to upper 60s. A heat advisory remains in effect until midnight tomorrow, mountain time, in the Panhandle. For northwest and north central Kansas, tonight clear with lows in the low to mid 60s, southeast winds 10 to 20. For tomorrow, mostly sunny with highs in the upper 80s to around 90, southeast winds 10 to 20. Tomorrow night clear, lows in the 60s. For northeast Colorado, tonight mostly clear, lows near 60, southeast winds 10 to 35. Tomorrow, mostly sunny with highs near 90, southeast winds 15 to 35. Tomorrow night, mostly clear, lows in the lower to mid 60s, southeast winds 15 to 35. Here at the KRVN studios in Lexington, currently 85 degrees, 86 degrees, south wind at around 12, humidity at 49% across the listening area, seeing mostly mid to high 80s, as well as some 90s out there, seeing 88 in Kearney, 86 in Grand Island, 88 over in Lincoln, up to the north, 87 in Broken Bow, 91 in Ainsworth, towards southwest, 89 in McCook, 88 in Imperial, to the west central of Nebraska, 91 in both North Platte and Ogallala, in the Panhandle, 95 in Scotts Bluff, in northwest Kansas, 90 in St. Francis, north central Kansas, 88 in Smith Center, and in northeast Colorado right now, 90 in Ray. That was a check of your forecast. 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
6: I'm Pete Ricketts, candidate for Senate, and I approve this message.
7: Everything about Democrat Dan Osborne is fake.
8: Osborne says he's independent, but he's endorsed by the Democrat machine. Osborne admitted he'd give Democrats control of the Senate.
7: Dan Osborne said he'd have been the deciding vote to tax our tips, overtime, and Social Security.
8: Taking thousands out of our pockets. 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
9: A clear path and a streamline to citizenship. Just give him a damn Social Security card already.
7: Dan Osborne claims he's for the working man, but Osborne and his wife paid themselves hundreds of thousands of dollars through shady Wyoming companies they control, skirting election laws.
8: Osborne and his family have pocketed nearly $500,000 already.
7: And you know, some of that money was raised with a man who allegedly trafficked young girls for Jeffrey Epstein.
8: Gross. Don't be fooled by fake Dan Osborne.
7: Paid for by Pete Ricketts for Senate.
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Keeping things moving along here on 880 with Tanya Tucker. We'll have music from Loretta Lynn and Don Williams on the way.

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1: On the road for agriculture, this is Steve White on KRVN, visiting with Cindy Wolverton. She's with the State 4-H office, works at the equine programs, the Fauna Park State 4-H Horse Expo. Always a great opportunity for these young people to show what they've been working on, right?
2: That is correct, Steve. We're glad to have all these youth exhibitors out here this year, and we've had great weather and great facilities, and everybody's getting along just awesome.
1: Yeah, some of these are going to be kids in town. Some of these kids are going to be out in the sand hills working cattle with their horses. I mean, it looks different for different people, doesn't it?
2: That's right, and I'm glad you mentioned that, because we do have those events tailored towards some of those Western kids that are working cow horse kids or ranch style kids. So tomorrow morning we'll have that working ranch class and our speed events coming in for those rodeo and ranch kids. And anybody can do that, but it's tailored. Those kids are usually do more of those things. Come on out. We still have today and tomorrow. If you want to come out and see some great competition and support your 4-H'ers, we'd love to have you come out.
1: All right. Well, that is Cindy Wolverton from Nebraska Extension, the Fauna Park State 4-H Horse Expo taking place in Grand Isle. And I'm Steve White.
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There's Loretta Lynn with Fist City here on 880 KRVN. It's time now. It's about 5:48 here at the KRVN studios. Another reminder for you that tomorrow, the Lexington Regional Health Center invites everyone to the Elm Creek Clinic open house from 4 to 6 p.m. The new clinic is located at 515 West Boyd Avenue in Elm Creek, and attendees will have the opportunity to meet their provider, tour the space, and learn more about the services available in the community. And that's just another event that you can find on the community calendar page at krvn.com. I'm Christian Schwartz here, been filling in for Paul Perkins. That will do it for me today. Hope you had a great one out there, and I do hope that you have a wonderful rest of your Tuesday. Before I go, got a few more songs for you. We'll have the Judds coming up right now. Here's Don Williams.

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0: over France. Their first goal came on a 22nd-minute penalty kick on Fox.
1: And Oyarzabal scores! Spain go out in front!
0: And then in the 58th minute, España, El Segundo.
2: Poro, Olmo, the return, Pedro Poro!
0: So it'll be Spain against the winner of the other semifinal between Argentina and England, who will meet tomorrow at 3 p.m. Eastern in Atlanta. Spain trying to win its second World Cup after capturing the 2010 competition. Tonight at 8 p.m. Eastern from Philadelphia, it'll be the 96th Major League Baseball All-Star Game.
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5: 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Irrigation systems may be restarted at these times in the following public power districts. 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
6: A blockade alongside negotiations. I'm Lee Silicera, Fox News. President Trump says U.S. mediators spoke with Iranian leaders today, urging them to make a deal, but also telling Fox's Trey Yinks the military barrage on Iranian targets will not let up.
7: They'll continue until I say it's enough.
6: The president saying the U.S. will save energy targets in Iran for last.
7: And they have fight. You know, it's like a great boxer. You think you have him beat, and then all of a sudden he comes back and he gives you a shot. They have some fight left, but they don't have much.
6: The U.S. military says more than 20 ships and hundreds of aircraft are working to block passage to Iranian ports after Iran's attacks on commercial ships in the Strait of Hormuz. Lindsey Graham's sister Darlene has been sworn in to fill the remainder of her late brother's Senate term.
8: Iowa Senator Chuck Grassley conducted the ceremony on the Senate floor and then immediately after in the old Senate chamber, where Darlene was joined by her family members.
9: And that you will well and faithfully discharge the duties of the office on which you are about to enter, so help you God.
10: I do.
9: Congratulations.
10: Thank you.
9: God bless you.
8: Monday, South Carolina Governor Henry McMaster appointed Darlene Graham to serve as interim senator. A separate special primary election will be held August 11th for those who want to run for a full six-year term in November.
6: Fox's Jessica Rosenthal. This says Republicans and some Democrats lend support to a bill the late Senator Graham pushed that would punish countries for doing business with Russia.
11: The package would impose sanctions and tariffs on countries and companies doing business with Russia, including those buying oil, aimed at putting financial pressure on Moscow to end the war with Ukraine.
6: Fox's Kristen Goodwin. Connecticut Democratic Senator Richard Blumenthal says he believes the measure can pass in the Senate by next month. The bill has the support of President Trump. 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
15: Any weather watch calls for clear skies tonight with a low temperature.

0: Sunshine with high temperatures in the lower 90s and winds out of the south at 10 to 20 miles an hour. Friday, we'll see plenty of sunshine and high temperatures in the low 90s. Saturday, sunny, high temperatures in the mid to upper 90s, and temperatures continuing warming up on Sunday. Lots of sunshine and highs in the upper 90s. Monday, mainly sunny, with high temperatures in the mid 90s. That's your latest forecast. In the 880 Weather Center, I'm meteorologist Ray Miller. For more, check KRVN.com. 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
2: 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One side of the World Cup final is set as Spain defeated France 2-0 today. The other match will take place tomorrow as Argentina faces off with England. And finally, the 96th MLB All-Star Game is tonight as the American League faces the National League from Philadelphia. First pitch is scheduled for 7 p.m., but probably more like 7:20. 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
3: Back right swing by Kennedy Martin, dug by Berg, and she can do it all. 23-13 Huskers right side swing. Virginia Adriano! Kaboom! Putting dents in the rec hall deck. It's 24-13.
4: Prince will come out and take it with 14 seconds to go. Huskers trailing by two. Prince against Sellers, who has four fouls. He'll take a three. Betcha! A CBA three for Brick to give Nebraska the lead. I said you what. Prince taking the shot, and she did it. She's got 22, and the Huskers have the lead in Seattle.
5: Nebraska 9, Oklahoma State 1, bottom of the fifth. Runner at first, two outs. Jordy Fromm with a 1-2. Godwin sweeps, and they appeal the first. They rule, she went around. Strike three, and Nebraska is going to the Women's College World Series in 2026.
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6: Welcome in, everybody. Full 2 hours headed your way here on Sports Nightly. A fun 2 hours, too. Got a couple of fun conversations we're going to bring you. Gabby DeVita here coming up in just a few minutes in hour number one as a part of our newcomer series. Fun conversation with her, so we're going to bring that to you tonight. And also, Caleb Benning going to be here, hour number two. Kyle had a chance to chat with him as it's been internal media days here over the last couple of days. We'll continue into tomorrow, so seeing lots of football players in and out of here all day the last few days. So, but listen, we got to start off the show with the biggest news of the day. Happy birthday, Ben McLaughlin.
7: Oh, B-Mac. I texted him today saying I can't wait until football season starts, because let's be honest, I probably won't see him until the start of football season. Maybe we'll have a few meetings here or there. But once baseball's done, I don't get to see him a whole lot. I hope he had a good birthday and is having a good birthday with his family today.
6: It's funny because when we started posting people's birthdays on our social accounts, and we were going through, and I've got some pretty funny pictures from the season.
7: You got a lot. You got a lot of stuff that I'm going to start asking you for, because my Instagram has been a little tired lately. I haven't posted
6: a
7: whole
6: lot. Some of them I don't know if you want to post.
7: You and Cassidy got a lot of pictures from the season, because you two are forward thinking, saying, you know, we need stuff for social media. So there's a lot of stuff in your camera rolls that I might have to start asking for.
6: I posted this on social because, okay, so I think we told the story. We might have. I don't know how much we got into it. It was not obviously a fun conversation to have regarding the game, but at Penn State, there was also a lot of nightmares surrounding the broadcast.
7: Oh, and boy, was that a story.
6: I mean, it just from start to finish. And Ben and I go over early. We get stuck in the elevator.

0: So I posted that video today, and it was just, I mean, I was crying laughing. I'm like, that was the start of the day. We couldn't figure out our way up to the pod booth to set it up.
1: Yeah, it wasn't a booth. It was a pod.
0: You're with Damon on the wrong bus, yelling at everybody to get off the bus.
1: That did happen.
0: We didn't have power. We didn't have lights. I mean, it just was like.
1: Thank goodness for one Brandon Meyer.
0: Yeah.
1: For us to get on the air. We dropped connection multiple times in the pregame. So thank goodness for
0: I didn't have a voice either.
1: That's right. You were sick. I think we had issues with your microphone at one point. Thank goodness for your Cornhusker conversation as a placeholder, a 20-minute placeholder, because we were not
0: connected. And Jay Terry, because it was his 100th game.
1: That's right. You went down to the field and said, let me interview him real quick. And he lost his wallet, did he not?
0: Yes.
1: In that game? He lost it. I wonder if he ever got his wallet back. Our electricity did not work in the booth, so Brandon Meyer had to contact somebody from Penn State to get a construction light. We called that game in a pod with the construction light. The ref's mic didn't work for the first half of the game. It was interesting, and it was a very empty, eerie Penn State, because remember, they had a very bad year, and it was Thanksgiving break, so there wasn't a whole lot of juice. It wasn't like the whiteout game they had against Oregon to start the year. Much different environment.
0: It started off, again, just some craziness, shenanigans at the radio team, and boy, that was, that was eventful. You were yelling at people on the bus.
1: Damon was not happy with me because Damon thought that we were going to take an Uber. So he comes waltzing out and he says, what do you mean we're going on the team bus? I thought the team bus, according to the itinerary, was going right to the stadium. Instead, we stopped at the team hotel because we stayed at a different hotel. We stayed there for 40 minutes. People are not considerate of our four-hour pregame show. I got to get Damon betting to Husker game day. So, and then we walked around the entire stadium.
0: There's no elevators or escalators, so you have to walk basically everywhere.
1: Oh,
0: up ramps. And so then he was livid by the time you guys
1: He was
0: there.
1: Not happy with me. But he enjoyed that I took a little onus to said, get up and let's go. Got an Uber and we were there and we got on the air and we had some hiccups, but the broadcast did go off.
0: All that being said, happy birthday, Ben McLaughlin.
1: Yes.
0: Happy birthday, Ben McLaughlin. And maybe I'll post a photo thread because he and Damon are the ones that always go check out the grass. And so the photos, I know people are pretty... they're entertained by Damon's obsession with the grass.
1: The game that he was on a bent knee, was that the Rose Bowl where he, there was a picture of him on a bent knee, like smelling it or eating the
0: grass?
1: Les Miles was the old coach who used to eat the grass. I don't think Damon's ever gotten to that point, but he's close.
0: Got lots of bend over pictures from Ben and Damon.
1: I mean, we're close to Damon making out with some grass in the pregame, like a full smooch.
0: Yeah, and feeding it to Ben, that's for sure. But we've got some golden content. I'll just say that, all that being said. But all right, let's get to the big news that developing really over the last hour or so, as appears to be that Nebraska football will be adding a running back, Tyke Hayes, who was at Penn State, was a freshman at Penn State last year, and then went to Iowa Western Community College. But lots of reports coming out there. Again, no official word for us. With us being internal, we're not technically, I guess, supposed to say it's official until we get that word. But all signs point to a running back addition to the running back room here for Husker football.
1: Yeah, some people are confused because it's far away from the transfer portal. But you have to go into the portal at a certain time. But there's no real time limit, I guess, until the start of the season where you have to sign with the school. So he was still in the transfer portal. Spent some time at Iowa Western Community College. I know that's a big deal around here because people want that pipeline from Iowa Western, and JUCO guys certainly can be a help. And we know the Huskers are pretty close in the wintertime to get in the guy that went to Clemson, the big defensive lineman out of Iowa Western. He's a big time piece, at least as a somebody you look at in high school who's over 7,000 rush yards. He's a four-star. A lot of things, over 100 total touchdowns, a lot of eye-popping numbers. Didn't play at all with Penn State. Of course, there was a coaching change there with Matt Campbell there. Now James Franklin got fired in season.
0: Also a couple pretty good running backs last year.
1: Yeah, that's true. Two of the best in program history, but both of them are gone.
0: Yeah.
1: So you figure, but with the coaching change, and now he moves over. He only played in the bowl game, the Pinstripe Bowl, against Clemson, so he does not have really any college experience. He comes in with, I believe, 4 years of eligibility remaining.
0: Listen, as we've seen, you can never have enough depth. Obviously, Emmett Johnson carried a very heavy load last year, but... Every year that I've been here, you needed multiple running backs. And, so I think that that's certainly a room. And I think we've talked about the positions that when we go out to to camp day one or practice over the first few days, where your eyes going to go? I think for both of us, one of those first groups is going to be that running back group. There's a lot of talent. I know they're really excited about it, but it never hurts to add another piece like that that seems to probably maybe going to be able to contribute at some point.
1: I know, you know, some people have said, just looking at the numbers and his track record in high school, that he can compete for a job. Again, you're still looking for the alpha of the running back room. What does that look like? That'll be established in the month of fall camp. I've said this. I'm a Connor Booth stan. He's somebody I'm interested in watching to see him. Can he find a way to move up the depth chart? But this is something that they feel that they still have somewhat of a need. We know they didn't go out and get a running back in the transfer portal. A lot of fans had a sour taste in their mouth with that, what have you. They're confident in this room. Coach Rule said he's confident in this running back room. And if you look at this specific skill set of what this guy has done in high school and how high of a recruit he was, there's no reason to not be confident that he can't come in and play snaps.
0: Again, we are aware of the news of Mekhi Nelson. We will wait and see on that. You know, again, the comments for that, we'll wait to hear from Coach Rule there. But certainly if Mekhi's around and is cleared to play, he's part of that room as well. But, you know, and that was a guy that they were very excited about. But I'm telling you, Jamal Rule is going to factor in. I just really believe that he's going to be a big piece.
1: You know, it's funny is we'll play that conversation here in the coming days, but the 75-yard touchdown he had in the spring game, there were still a lot of things that E.J. Barthel pointed at in that specific run of things that he did wrong. And what's funny is if you're Jamal Rule, you're coming up to this level and the level of coaching that he's now getting with E.J. Barthel in that running back room, there's just so many details that I think he's still learning about the game. But if you look at the size, how big his arms are now, how much weight he's put on since he's entered the strength program here at Nebraska, there's no doubt about it. Just watching him in the spring game and how glowingly E.J. Barthel has talked about him since he's been recruited. Remember, he was under the radar. He was somebody who nobody went after. He was just, for some reason, there were not a lot of big schools that went after him in the Charlotte area until Nebraska finally went after him.
0: He went to a smaller school, talked to him on signing day, and didn't have a lot of eyeballs and transferred his senior season. But Nebraska was there from the start, and you know, he appreciated that. Schools came on late, tried to come after him, tried to get into the mix. But it stuck out that Nebraska and E.J. Barthel saw something in him early. But, you know, he's got a fun personality. And when we were going through and going to go talk to him, you're like, man, I just always forget how big he is. He's a tall guy.
1: Big guy. He really is a big guy. And you have to be, I mean, you're going to take some hits in this league. And he's not going to be asked to play the Emmett Johnson. Nobody in this room is going to be asked to play the Emmett Johnson role, which is 95% of the carries. He's not going to be asked to take a giant, you know, licking on the field every Saturday, but he's going to play a role. And I'll say this too, going back to the recruiting story. I think EJ said this on the air when we had him on the coach's show last year, but Nebraska fans have Greg Olson to thank because he was his high school coach at, I think it was Charlotte Christian. And he was the first guy, because EJ, remember, coached in Carolina with Matt Rule. And he was the first one that reached out to EJ and said, this is a guy that you should be looking at. So nobody was looking at him. Nebraska wasn't looking at him until Greg Olson kind of tipped him off. Of course, Greg Olson, the great tight end, now commentator on Fox. He was a big reason why the Huskers got in on Jamal Rule.
0: We're not forgetting about Isaiah Mosey either. Obviously another guy that could be very well poised for big things and big numbers going into the season. But one more story on Jamal Rule. When he ripped off that big touchdown, I was waiting to interview Andrew Marshall, and I was standing there next to him and waiting for you to toss it to me during the spring game broadcast, and because we were doing lots of interviews in the second half. And right at that time, here comes that big run, and there's a couple defensive backs there with Andrew Marshall, and he was like, that boy did it again. I mean, they were just kind of like joking, like, again, are you kidding me? And so I think he was a guy that, you know, again, wasn't at every practice, but, you know, hearing conversations with the coaches and then just that reaction right there, he was able to get into the end zone, I think, quite a bit.
1: I remember having to cut off Searles because he was talking or doing it. I think he was done with an interview. Meanwhile, Jamal Rule was sprinting down the sideline. I just cut off Searles and said, we have to get to this 75-yard touchdown run. But And that's why high school recruiting, we can always talk about the transfer portal, but the more that you can get guys into the program early, be productive early, they don't have a lot of tread on the tires, especially at the running back position. You haven't taken as many hits as some of the veteran guys in the college game. And the way that the room shakes out this year, we sort of knew Emmett, we knew Emmett was going to be the guy last year, but the way that this has now, the roles you would imagine are to be situated is, this is, it's kind of a toss-up of whoever's going to be on that depth chart. Whenever that first Keith Mann emails that first depth chart,
0: it's going to say or.
1: It will. It will. It's a good point. But would you be shocked if the first of the ors was Jamal Rule? To me, no. I wouldn't be shocked even for a true freshman, just based on all things are equal. Who cares that he's a true freshman? I mean, the proof is going to be in the pudding as to what these guys do in a month. A little less than a month and over a month's time in fall camp.
0: 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Coming up next, going to hear another newcomer conversation. This one, Gabby DeVita, the freshman of Husker Volleyball. Keep it here on Sports Nightly.
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6: August 28th of 1963 marked a profound change for the civil rights movement. That day, Martin Luther King Jr. delivered his I Have a Dream speech from the steps of the Lincoln Memorial to over 250,000 people. Calling for an immediate end to segregation, his televised speech reached millions of people worldwide, unifying the fight for equal rights. His speech highlighted the unfulfilled promise of equality, the urgent need for nonviolent change, and the vision for racial harmony and justice. Martin Luther King's speech is as important today as it was in 1963.
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6: Dar Feedlot is having a high moisture corn meeting Thursday, July 16th from 4 to 7 p.m. at the Dawson County Fairgrounds Beer Garden on the west side of the rodeo arena. 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
0: 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We continue our series of newcomer conversations tonight with the freshman from out of Husker volleyball, Gabby DeVita. So we were just chatting before we started recording, and man, you got quite the story, but welcome. I guess you've been here for a while, mm-hmm. but how is Lincoln treating you?
10: It's amazing. I honestly couldn't ask for a better situation. I mean, I love all the girls. I love the staff. I mean, it goes beyond the staff, like nutritionists, everybody. I love them all. And I don't know, it feels like home away from home, and I love it.
0: It's a place you wanted to be for a long time. Was it everything you hoped for?
10: Oh, yeah. Everything and more. It's great. Again, I couldn't ask for a better situation.
0: So you have one semester already as a college student under the books. How was your first semester as a freshman at Nebraska?
10: It was a lot. It was a lot of adjusting, but, you know, you kind of just get thrown into the fire, and it's great. I mean, the girls have been amazing helping us adapt, and, yeah, I mean, I've built great connections already. I have a lot of best friends on the team and had lunch with Bergen today, and I don't know. I just feel like everybody here is so personable, and I love that.
0: What were some of your big takeaways, I guess, on the volleyball court, kind of getting out there for the first time with this team?
10: It's fast. It's a lot faster than you would expect. But it's fast and it's super competitive. Like, our practices are hardcore, but it's so fun. And it's honestly, like, I wanted to come to Nebraska for those reasons, and expectations have been met perfectly.
0: And then how about as a student athlete, all the things, I mean, first time away from home mm-hmm. and having to balance the student part of it, how about that? What did you take away from that in your first semester?
10: I honestly took away that I like being independent.
0: Really?
10: Yeah, like, I love my family, don't get me wrong. But, no, I love living by myself, and yeah, I don't know. The school part, I don't love school, but it's been good, and William, our academic advisor, has been great with keeping us all on it and everything, but I honestly love the college life so much.
0: That's great to hear. How about, you know, you have connections with this team coming in, but you watch them from afar for a while. Mm-hmm. How about settling in with the team? Were they everything you kind of expected them to be as well?
10: Oh, yeah. They're so fun. I mean, everybody is, I mean, I laugh so much during the day. And, like, to make me laugh at 7 in the morning is, like, it's pretty hard, but they do it, like, every single day. And I don't know, we all come in and work really hard, and then we have the rest of the day, and I'm with everybody for the rest of the day. So, yeah, no, I love everybody.
0: I think probably most people assume that if you're an elite volleyball player, you want to come to Nebraska, but this has been a dream for you for a long time, right?
10: Yeah, really long time, sixth grade.
0: Since sixth grade. Yeah. What was it back then that you said, I want to go to Nebraska?
10: I mean, just watching them on TV. I mean, like, you see how many fans they get and how much everybody cares for the sport, and you really can't find it anywhere else, and I think that's so special. So that's, like, the initial thing that catches your eye, and then you kind of get into the recruiting process, and, like, you kind of figure out, like, it is everything it is said to be. And so that was, like, kind of the point where it clicked, and I will never forget, I got my offer here, and I started just bawling after. I was like, there's no way this just happened. But, yeah, no, it's amazing.
0: I was going to say, it just happened recently where some players were getting their calls. What mm-hmm. was that like for you when you had that first conversation and got to chat on the phone for the first time?
10: I was, like, in disbelief. I was like, there's no way I'm on a phone call with John Cook, Jordan Larson right now. I was like, this is insane. But, I mean, it was great, and the conversation was so good. I mean, it just flowed, and it kind of just felt like I had to come here and, like, something I had to do for myself, and it worked out great. So
0: for you, volleyball's pretty much always been part mm-hmm. of your life, right?
10: Mm-hmm. Used to be a gymnast, but volleyball's been a part of my life. My sister played, my mom played, and so just grew up in the gym all the time. And I mean, after that, it was kind of just, like, fell in love with it, and from then on, it was volleyball.
0: Were you one that you looked up to your sister and wanted to do what your sister did?
10: Oh, yeah. I went and would practice with her team because my practice would be over and hers would be going later. And I was just like, well, I might as well. And my mom obviously coached, so sometimes I'd jump in with them. But, yeah, I always practiced with the older girls. I just liked it more.
0: Why didn't gymnastics stick?
10: Well, I think I grew a little bit too much. But honestly, I love gymnastics. Like, I get asked if I didn't play volleyball, what would I do? I'd probably be a gymnast again. Mm-hmm. But, yeah, no, I think I just grew out of it.
0: Can you still do some flips and stuff?
10: No.
0: No.
10: No, not as flexible anymore. But I would love if I could.
0: How was it having volleyball be such a big part of the family? Was it, did it kind of help you kind of through all the things and growing up into the mm-hmm. player you became?
10: Yeah, I mean, I just think being in the gym as much as I was, there was kind of no other option but to train. And it was something I obviously loved to do. So I just think all that extra training and all of that just kind of opened a few more doors for me. But yeah, it's amazing.
0: How about having your mom as a coach? Was that always smooth sailing?
10: She was my high school coach, uh-huh. and I will admit we got in some arguments, but no, it was fun, and I mean, it just brought us.
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10: I didn't do that. I met the same expectations as her, but that was always my goal. And so I just think trying to bring them along with me and get them to see like how I saw volleyball in a way. But no, it was fun. It was a good little break from club volleyball and all of that intensity, but it was difficult being the underdog, I will admit.
0: It's got to be good, though, to have both mindsets, that mm-hmm. you know both sides of mm-hmm. it, as opposed to just always being yeah. on the good teams, I guess.
10: Yeah, I think it helps just knowing everybody individually. Like, even on this team, like, there's some people that respond differently, and mm-hmm. I think I had to do that for high school, where I had to get to know everybody individually to know what they needed when we were playing volleyball.
0: Was the recruiting process stressful for you, or not stressful, because you knew what you wanted?
10: It wasn't bad, actually. I mean, obviously I was nervous, but I had my call with Nebraska at midnight, and I mean, after that, I kind of feel like I knew what I wanted. But then I woke up that next morning, I took a couple more calls, and I don't know, it kind of just solidified what I wanted to do. So took those calls and texted John. Well, I got a text from John that night, and he was like, he sent me a text, and it was like, remember to dream big tonight. And I was like, oh, yep, that got me. So I started crying that night, and then I woke up the next day, it was Father's Day, and I texted him. I was like, hey, you want to hop on a call? And yeah, I mean, it was... That recruiting process for me, it was honestly just really fun. Mm. And I think my recruiting coordinator at Legacy made it very stress-free for me. She kind of said, limit your schools and figure out what you want, and then from there on, you're going to be fine. And I mean, it was fast, and it was great.
0: Sixth grade, you made the decision you wanted to be a Husker. How rewarding was that when you got that offer?
10: Yeah, I think that's why I cried so much. I was kind of like, I made a moment. And yeah, I mean, again, this place is amazing, and there really is no place like Nebraska.
0: You talked about your offer to come to Dream Team Camp. Mm-hmm. How was it this year being, coaching it, being a part of it, being around when these next generation players come in and be a part of it?
10: Yeah, it's fun. I mean, I just like the part of like interacting with the girls and getting to know them and like making them feel as comfortable as like they can be, because I remember when I came to Dream Team and I was like freaking out. I was like, oh my God, like these people are like famous, like we're around famous people. But no, just trying to make them feel as comfortable as they can and like see them learn and like how they play volleyball. It's fun, and I'm excited to see all the talent that we bring.
0: So the same club as both Harper and Campbell. Mm-hmm. First of all, with Campbell, when you guys got back together, was the connection still there?
10: Oh, obviously. Yeah, we were, I mean, best friends. Like, we did everything together. I was at her house every weekend. It was amazing. But no, the connection's still there. And I mean, we went and pet dogs the other day together, and it's great.
0: And then Harper, a little bit older. Mm-hmm. What impact has she had on you, being that she kind of came before you?
10: Yeah, a lot. I mean, I've known Harper since I was 12, so when I moved to Legacy, I mean, obviously I looked up to her. We all know who she was, but yeah, I've known her for a long time, and when I got here, she really took me under her wing, and like, she'll see me frustrated at practice, and she'll just be like, just squeeze my hand, get it all out, whatever. But she's been amazing, and she's one of my best friends here, and we hang out a lot, and honestly, I look up to her so much, and she's an amazing person.
0: So someone that you kind of looked up to now your teammates and friends with, what's that been like, that process?
10: It's so fun. She's crazy, and she's insane, but I love her to death, and yeah, I think it's really special being close with her now that I've looked up to her and I've seen her grow as much as she has since she's gotten here. And yeah, no, I just think it's really special.
0: So she's a six rotation player. You're a six rotation player. What's your favorite part of the game? There's a lot of things that go into being a six rotation player. What is your favorite part of that?
10: I love serve receive.
0: Really?
10: And I don't know why, because everybody hates on it. But I don't know. It's something that's kind of come really naturally in me ever since I was little, and something I think I've worked really hard on, and I take a lot of pride in being able to pass really well. So I love serve receive. But I also just love, like, beyond skill, I just love the competitive part of volleyball. I mean, like, I love the stare downs and everything like that at the net. Like, I live for that stuff. But no, I just love, I love passing, and I love competitive, and I love it all.
0: Is that your favorite part to practice too?
10: Sometimes. I will admit, at open gyms recently, it's been a little rough, and I got a little frustrated, but it was a good day today, so I feel good about it.
0: Has that always been something that you loved from the beginning?
10: Serve receive?
0: Yeah.
10: Yeah.
0: Mm-hmm. Yeah.
10: I don't know why. I really don't know why, because it gets so much hate, but I love it.
0: So, you know, obviously you come in highly touted, and then you get on the court. What were some of the things you took away from that first going through beach, and then the spring, that you thought, okay, these are the things I need to work on here throughout the summer?
10: Honestly, everything. I knew I needed to get stronger, so that's been a really big goal of mine, just in the weight room, trying to get as strong as I can, and me and Danny have talked about that. But I mean, everything in my game can get better since being here. You know, you watch Harper in practice, and it's so clean and consistent, and for me, honestly, it was less like passing for me when I got here. It was more like, how physical can I be when I'm hitting? So knowing I'm a little bit undersized, just finding ways, how can I tool the block? How can I use the hands? How can I get around the block? So that's what I've been working really hard on in practice recently.
0: I want to go back to your family too, because you have such an athletic family. Your mom played, your dad played college sports, sister played college volleyball, and you also have a brother who plays hockey.
10: Yes.
0: How was that growing up? Were you guys, I guess, super competitive? If you're competitive, was your family competitive?
10: Yeah, I think that's kind of where I get a lot of it from. You know, I had a brother and a sister. I kind of got beat up on when I was little. So I think they play a big part in that, kind of made me tough, but I think having my mom and dad understand what it's like, it means a lot to me, and they've supported me through it all, and honestly given me endless support and gotten me to where I am today. So I give everything to them.
0: What did the family think when you said, hey, I'm going to be a Husker?
10: I mean, my mom was crying for days. Like, I'm not kidding. My brother was like, hey, that's cool. My sister was really, really proud of me, because she just knew how big this was for me. And my dad, I mean, my dad was just over the moon. He's like a little teddy bear. He was just over the moon about it.
0: You were telling me, you know, hockey's probably your second favorite sport.
10: Oh, yeah, I love it. I live for the fights. And, I mean, there's just always, again, it's so fast. And I love that. And there's always something to look at. Like, compared to baseball, like, it's pretty boring. But I love hockey. And I'm so sad that we don't have a hockey team here, because I'd go to every game.
0: Well, there is a club team.
10: Well, there's the Lincoln Stars, right? Yes, we did go to a game. But, no, I love it.
0: Okay, so you had mentioned this when Coach Cook told you to dream big tonight. And I know you've mentioned that a few times, just, you know, the dreaming big. But seems like you've talked about not just even volleyball, but all sports, women's sports. Why has that been such an important thing for you to embrace at this young of an age?
10: I don't know. I just like how this program is so focused on growing it. Like, we take a lot of pride here, and like, we have a big impact on the next generation and how they see the game and how they dream and all of that stuff. And so I think that really stuck with me. And like, again, like the dream big thing, like, I did that since I was in sixth grade, and now I'm here, and the impact that we have on that generation. So I just think that was a huge thing for me, and how much we're growing this. You look at the stadium game and like, how many people care to come to these games. So I just think it's really cool to me because I was in that position one time. And so I kind of want to give back and have other people have those opportunities.
0: So now you went from watching this team play in Memorial Stadium. Now you're going to get to play in Jerry World, Wrigley Stadium.
10: Like, insane.
0: Have you kind of taken that in yet?
10: I don't think I have yet. Like people will like ask me about it. I'm like, oh yeah, we're just playing in Wrigley.
0: But then
10: I'm like,
0: no big deal.
10: Oh wait, we're playing in Wrigley. Like, I don't think it'll really like click until like we're standing there and like I'm looking around and probably going to tear up a little bit because it's so cool to have these opportunities. And again, I don't think I'd be getting a lot of them if I didn't come here. And that was another big thing for me is like how many opportunities there are when you come here. You're given so much and I don't know. I'm just so grateful for it.
0: I think it's cool too that, look, this has been the standard for Husker Nation to support mm-hmm. this program, mm-hmm. but even the incoming freshmen every year, you guys don't take it for granted.
10: No, I mean, you come here and you want the pressure and you want all of that. And with the pressure comes so much opportunity, and I don't know, it's honestly like you can't even put into words, like there's really no place like Nebraska and there's no place that strives to do everything that we do, and I think that is so special.
0: Love it. Okay, we're going to close this out with some rapid fire questions. Oh, some fun ones. Who's your favorite athlete? Can be volleyball, non-volleyball.
10: It can be volleyball.
0: Mm-hmm.
10: We're gonna go Jordan Larson.
0: I love it. Is there a reason behind your number?
10: No, honestly, when I switched down to my age group, I was originally 3, and then there was a girl on the team that already had it, and so I just added 2 in front, and then I was like, you know what, why not? I like it.
0: Blazing your own trail there.
10: Exactly.
0: What's your favorite dessert?
10: Frozen yogurt. We go to Yogurt Teeny a lot.
0: Do you add some toppings on it?
10: I do the boba on top. I know it sounds dumb, but...
0: Do you have a nickname?
10: Oh, I have a lot on the team. I have Gab. They call me Gibby, Giblet, Gibber. There's got to be more, but Gibby is the really big one for me. Gabster, I get that.
0: Okay.
10: Yeah.
0: What sport would you play in the Olympics that's not volleyball?
10: Oh, this is hard. What's the...
0: Oh, the... Curling?
10: Curling, yes.
0: What about Summer Olympics?
10: Oh.
0: Gymnastics?
10: Yeah, gymnastics. There we go.
0: Why curling?
10: I don't know. My dad is obsessed with curling. Like, when that was going on, he would have that on the TV all the time. And we would sit down and, like, we'd be so invested. And honestly, that's why.
0: I love it. What's one word to describe you?
10: I'd say bubbly. I think that I am very social. My old club coach used to call me social butterfly. So I think I'm very social and I just like to meet new people and I'm very out there. Like, I think I'm a very big personality.
0: I can agree with that. What's your favorite TV show?
10: Right now, Love Island.
0: Okay. Yeah. That's a big thing for the team, right?
10: Oh, huge.
0: You guys watch it all together?
10: Oh, yeah. We have our debriefs every morning at Lyft.
0: Biggest motivator?
10: Oh, this is a hard one. Like, what do you mean?
0: Like, what motivates you, inspires you every day to be who you are?
10: Probably, like, my family and just knowing the support and how hard I've just worked to get here in general. So I think that keeps me going.
0: What's the best holiday?
10: Christmas.
0: Christmas, hands down.
10: Or the 4th of July. Either or. But Christmas is a big one.
0: You a big firework girly?
10: No, but we go up to my aunt's lake house every 4th of July. So, like, I'm excited because I'm going to go there literally on Wednesday. But... I don't know. It's always a great time. All my cousins are up there. And it's amazing.
0: Best part about Lincoln?
10: Ooh. See, this is a tough one. I'm actually going to say the pet doctor where we go and pet our dogs every Friday to give ourselves a little present for the end of the week.
0: What's that about?
10: I don't know. Me and Kenna, well, Harper's gone and done it before. And me and Kenna last Friday, we were like, you know, we kind of want to go and pet some dogs. And so we asked Harper for it and everything, and Campbell came with us, and you literally just sit in a room, and you can pick what puppy you want, and you can just sit in there with the puppy for however long you want. So, like, we went the other day, and we did a corgi and a Frenchie. It was so fun.
0: It's got to be just, like, a nice release.
10: Oh, yeah, and it's, like, a puppy, like, and me and Kenna want a pet so bad. We had hamsters, but mine passed away, unfortunately.
0: Aww.
10: But we still have one of them. His name is Butterball.
0: Oh, I like it.
10: Yeah.
0: I think you guys need a dog.
10: I think we do too, but I don't know how my parents would feel about that.
0: Well, what a joyful conversation.
10: I know, this was amazing.
0: So fun chatting with you, and looking forward to big things from you here on the court with
10: the Oscars. Thank you.
0: I keep saying this, Kyle, but they do not seem like freshmen.
1: No, she's very comfortable with a mic in front
0: of her. She's super bubbly, obviously, great personality. But all the freshmen that I've talked to, both with volleyball and women's basketball, are all that way.
1: Yeah, I mean, it's, you think of, especially if you're coming to, and it's, what's cool in that interview, she said she wanted to be a Nebraska volleyball player since sixth grade. Imagine that.
0: You wanted to be the voice of the Huskers.
1: I wanted to be the voice of the Huskers when I was in sixth grade, and here I am. How cool is that? I mean, you don't really
0: see that. This is one of those programs, though. You know, as a volleyball player, like, it's your bucket. I mean, that's when you're growing up, this is one of the programs that you're like, that's the dream.
1: Is it, let me ask you this. Is it the number one women's athletic program, not based on success, based on notoriety, based on fan base, based on following, in any sport, college women's athletic program in the country?
0: Look, it's definitely in the top 10. I think there's no doubt about it. You've got to factor in.
1: You have UConn's women's basketball, South Carolina.
0: OU softball's huge.
1: OU softball's up there. I still think Nebraska's bigger.
0: I mean,
1: they're playing stadiums now. it's like when a musical artist starts playing stadiums. They've started playing stadiums now.
0: You know, and I even asked Lindsey Petersen about that. But I think that was more so about the streak and all of that. But, you know, there's no doubt about it. And even just aside the success, just look how big of superstars they are when they step on campus. You know, I mean, Harper Murray is the number one most marketable college athlete of any sport right now. We talked about that the other night in terms of, you know, her brand, her following, all
1: of
0: that.
1: A lot of that is the Nebraska volleyball.
0: Last year going into the season, like 8 of the 10 were all from Nebraska, and the other one was Maggie Mendelsohn, who played volleyball at Nebraska. And so it's when you step on campus here, you're superstars, you have a huge following on, you're basically social media influencers. But yeah, I mean, it's hard to argue. I mean, you can
1: zero people transfer out for a reason.
0: Yes.
1: That just doesn't happen. There's a reason why, and you could say, well, no, they can't be because they don't have X number of national championships that UConn women's basketball has. But if you factor in all of it,
0: yes,
1: the brand, all the individual brands, with the following, the fans are a huge part of it. The season ticket, there's not an empty seat in what's going to be a 10,000-seat arena this year. I think, and this is my, I guess, Homer speaking, but I don't think there's a program that is bigger than them in terms of notoriety.
0: Well, bigger, just the program as a whole, but then also just the individual following. I mean, I'm not embedded in the day-to-day of UConn women's basketball, but they might have a Paige Beckers, you know, or something like that. But it's like, everybody's a star on this team. Kind of the same thing. I mean,
1: Nebraska has five Paige Beckers.
0: When I was at OU, softball is the same thing. They kind of had like maybe one or two that were absolutely massive. I mean, they were all pretty big, but it's just like in terms of the, I think there's maybe fan bases that follow a program, but I think just the overall how much Nebraska fans and just, you know, across the country get embedded, follow individual player success as well. That's, I think, what separates it.
1: I think it'd be I think it'd be a fun thing to follow based on analytics, social media analytics, NIL evaluations, season tickets, ratings, all those things combined. We're talking women's athletic, college athletic programs. I would imagine that Nebraska volleyball, if you a cumulative kind of score of all of it, I think Nebraska volleyball would be one.
0: Yeah. It's hard to argue in terms of all of those categories. Anybody else, there might be one or two that you could include in the conversation, but it's pretty impressive. There's no doubt about it. 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Got to get to a break. We're back with more after this.
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0: 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Welcome back to Sports Stately. I have mistimed the show once again, but we got about 30 seconds here. Are you going to go to Chick-fil-A in your cow outfit? Camden was telling us you can get free Chick-fil-A.
1: Camden, he's got all these, like, these days and these like things marked in his calendar about you could do this to get a free smoothie, and it's like, what are we doing? I don't know.
0: You said you were Googling the pan, whatever's going around with the lettuce and all of that, and you found a tweet from Coatney that said
1: National Taco Day, and he had hashtag lettuce, hashtag olives.
0: What year was that?
1: 2014. So he's been doing that thing for a decade.
0: I think he's got him scheduled every day.
1: He said that. He doesn't tweet him out. He has it all scheduled. But every single day, if you follow Matt Coatney on Twitter, he's probably listening right now. He has happy X, you know, whatever day it is, whatever national day it is, which they all make these up. I mean, I don't think any of these are true.
0: But you're not going to wear a cow costume and go get a free Chick-fil-A entree?
2: It ends at 7 o'clock, sadly.
0: Oh.
2: So you have 8 minutes to get a Chick-fil-A.
0: You didn't tell us that, Camden.
2: Jeez. I just found it out.
0: Hy-Vee, where there's a helpful smile in every aisle, Hy-Vee proudly supports the Huskers. We're back to wrap up the hour next.
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0: Welcome back. Final few minutes here of hour number one of Sports Nightly. So we announced the Sharpies last night.
1: Yes.
0: Talked about the best moment. We have posted the poll, and it was Brett Prentz, game winner at Washington Volleyball, securing an undefeated season. It was Ava Kuzak's walk-off home run in the Women's College World Series and Jamarcus Lawrence buzzer beater at Illinois, and Jamarcus is running away with it.
1: Yeah, it's
0: also involves the radio calls too, which all were epic, but Kent and Jamarcus are running away with this thing.
1: There's some people that said we should have, and we want to do one sport each, so we don't want two basketballs in there, but
0: we want to feature all of our radio guys.
1: Yeah, so some people, except for me, some people wanted the Frager lay-in against Vanderbilt. My fight back to that would be, one, we're factoring in the radio call. So the Jamarcus Lawrence radio call was unique from Ken. I remember the missed half-court shot more than the Frager lay-in in that moment.
0: Well,
1: it's a bigger win, of course.
0: But also, I mean, I keep going back to this. I've told you guys so many times. I've talked about it on this radio. Like, I did the TV show with Coach Hoiberg, talked to him several times. And yes, the Vanderbilt win was huge to go to the Sweet 16. But that Illinois win was absolutely a turning point. It was massive. Yes, they had won a bunch of games, but that was a huge one for this team. And, you know, Coach Hoiberg had said multiple times throughout the season that was the biggest win of the season. And, I mean, there's no doubt that that win was a marquee win for this team. And we didn't really know how good they were at that point.
1: We couldn't have left that call off, though.
0: No.
1: The Lawrence call.
0: No.
1: Which clearly, I mean, it's got 70% of the vote.
0: So, but again, the poll is up on X right now. We got about 24 hours left to vote.
1: There'd have to be a mini miracle to happen here.
0: But it looks like Jamarcus Lawrence is going to be the winner. We'll announce it coming up on Thursday. But we also saw the rolling in on the text line. But Matty Mills is slacking. He's not even here today.
1: Unbelievable.
0: He's going to, at some point, going to have to count all the text line votes, too. But I don't
1: have
0: think,
1: a rude awakening.
0: I don't think those are going to add up to beat Jamarcus, but still. Get your votes in while you can.
1: It's a real shame. And don't buy lettuce. We'll talk about that in the second hour.
0: You had to go there. All right. Got another hour of Sports Nightly coming up right here on the Huskers Radio Network.
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2: The strikes will continue until he says it's enough. I'm Lisa LaSera, Fox News. That's what President Trump told Fox's Trey Yinks as U.S. Central Command conducts an air campaign over Iran.
3: If you look at the Strait of Hormuz, it's now, we're finding it hard to find where they have anything.
2: The strikes in retaliation for Iran's targeting civilian ships in the Strait of Hormuz. At the same time, the president says U.S. and Iranian officials have spoken today, with the U.S. urging Iran to make a deal. Meanwhile, the new leader of Iraq is signaling a new relationship with the U.S.
4: In his first visit to Washington since becoming prime minister in May, Ali al-Zayedi says he's looking to the future.
5: By the 30th of September, the U.S. forces will be out of Iraq, while U.S. companies will be inside Iraq.
4: There is a September 30th deadline for all remaining U.S. forces to withdraw from Iraq. President Trump says that won't end the partnership between the two countries.
3: They have done a fantastic job over the last very short period of time, but they have a great leader, the new prime minister. He's a great leader. I think he's going to be there for a long period of time.
4: President Trump says major oil partnerships will be announced in the coming days.
2: Fox's Jared Halpern at the White House. The Florida Highway Patrol says a man running from immigration officers in St. Augustine was struck and killed by a semi-trailer. The 28-year-old was in a vehicle with three other people, stopped in a gas station parking lot. When federal agents approached, Highway Patrol says the four ran, and the 28-year-old ran onto a busy road where he was hit. This is the third death in a week involving encounters with ICE. Earlier today, DHS announced it would suspend most vehicle stops after the fatal shooting of a Colombian man in Maine yesterday. Florida has put to death a 74-year-old man convicted of murder. He was the oldest inmate in the state to be executed. America's listening to Fox News.
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12: Daily weather watch calls for clear skies overnight with a low temperature in the low 60s and winds out of the southeast at 10 to 20 miles an hour. Wednesday, sunshine with a high temperature in the upper 80s and southeast winds at 5 to 10 miles an hour. Thursday, lots of sunshine.